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1: Hour number two of a ridiculous take by Kelvin Washington. It is the Odd Couple. Rob Parker, Kelvin Washington. Kelvin, I hope this, you're not serious about this because we're going to have a big problem going forward. Rob Parker, Kelvin Washington on a funky flashback Friday. Right here. And don't forget to check out our YouTube channel. Just search Odd Couple on YouTube. Hit that subscribe button. And please, after hearing Kelvin's take, do not unsubscribe. 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Don't forget, also coming up in about 28 minutes, Mark Funky Cole Medina on, of course, our Fox Sports Radio NBA Insider. So a lot to get to as we get to hour number two. And we should also say tonight is Linda Cohn's last night as SportsCenter anchor after all these years. I think she's done the most SportsCenters, right? Like over 5,000 or something?
2: Gotta be. Heck of a career, man. Heck of a career. No, they have nothing negative to say. Congrats to her. I don't know her personally. Been around her a couple times, but...
1: I don't really know Linda either like that. I think we've been around, but not... I don't know her like that.
2: Yeah, and I mean, so just to shoot, man, we talk about it. We just celebrated you 40 years a week or so ago, and it's just, yeah, if you can, any career path that long at the highest level back when, you know, SportsCenter was the thing, like, and you're a part of that, building that up, congrats to her. So hopefully, you know, great retirement, whatever she chooses to do.
1: And what I tell everybody in like, my students and whatnot and people who I mentor, whatever, be ready, because in the next 5 years, you're going to have a total overhaul of the sports media.
2: I agree.
1: Look at all the retirements. You see it, Kelvin. Like, seriously, like 5 years. So be ready. Do what you got to do. Get in position. There'll be plenty of opportunities, plenty of gigs. I'm telling you, I see it, because so many of my peers or whatnot are retiring, and then you know a couple other guys. Dan Patrick has already announced when he's going to retire in a couple years.
2: Yeah,
1: you know, and so on. So be ready, because there will be opportunities out here if you're into sports and you want to get into the media.
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1: Hey,
2: you have a shot
1: if you can wait for a few years, but it's coming. So. I'm not knocking anybody if that's where they want to go, but I do fear for Kelvin. So, Rob G, you misguided me on this conversation.
3: It's a very good conversation.
1: No, it's not. It's terrible, but I'm going to hear it anyway.
2: Rob, I will admit, Rob Parker, Rob G over here, masterminded, concocted over here. You producing, boy. I see what you're doing out here in these streets.
3: It's a very, very good conversation. Well, before we get to it, the YouTubians are weighing in. You guys want to hear some of that before we get to this big football conversation? Nothing that's like cut through, because, you know, it's a Friday, everyone's getting for the weekend. So it's just a hodgepodge of comments. These are some of my favorites we're going to read for you guys right now. Broderick Crawford says, any possible way we can petition to get Rob Parker fired from Fox?
2: He jumping on it early, like we just said, give him a few more years, let him settle
3: the
2: in.
3: The timing
2: retire.
3: Is perfect. The timing
1: is coming. Just relax. You can't wait.
4: Do not come.
1: I've been on the air for 10 years at Fox. You can't give me a couple more years. I'll be gone. Don't worry about it. I will not be here forever.
3: And then a big conversation from our World Cup topic there in hour one. They just wanted to say one thing. They said, Vince McMillan, the realtor, calls himself the realtor, says, stop calling Alex Lacy, please. I'm begging you.
2: I mean, it ain't like we calling him Bill. Alexis and Lexi, it ain't crazy. It's right there. It's like Robert and Bob. Like, you know what I mean?
3: That's right. If you want your comments read on the air, pay us $1.99. We'll read anything. You should keep them coming on the odd top.
1: Who are you, Mike Francesa?
3: I didn't know that they could pay to get their comments read. Did you know that, Rob?
2: Wait, I didn't know.
1: No, I didn't know that.
3: Yes. They can pay to have it highlighted on the show.
2: Hold up.
3: And all the money goes directly to Elijah.
5: Wow. Never heard of him.
3: Which is nice.
1: There you go. Unless he has money for it. So I love pause. Yes, there you go.
3: All right, let's get back to the
1: Elijah, wait a minute, real quick. Elijah, you have to go get the, who was it with Spike Lee from MSG? You remember the big pause moment?
2: Oh, that was
1: Gus Johnson.
2: Gus Johnson.
1: There's a Gus Johnson video.
2: Oh, that's great. That's top three worst ever in history of mankind.
1: Rob, you've seen it, right? Where they're
3: I'm not sure.
1: They're talking about the trade the Knicks got Dan Dick out or something. And as Spike Lee says, I like blank. And Gus Johnson, without like blinking, he goes, pause. And then he continues.
2: Keeps a straight face. Like,
1: I mean,
2: not even.
1: Rob G, just, you have to, you and Alex, you have to look at it.
3: During the break.
1: Okay.
3: Yes, sir.
2: Jason Terry is in the top three most egregious ever. Find that one, Alex, too.
4: Like Fred, like Dick, you know, the pick.
1: There you go. Elijah, you got to add that audio to the pause. You have to.
6: Pause.
1: All right.
6: Why do you say it so straight faced?
1: Play again. One more time. Here we go.
4: It's a good night.
7: So you like Zach Randall?
4: I like the trade. I like Zach. Like Fred, like Dick, you know, the pick.
3: Jeez.
6: He said
1: Gus
6: pause.
1: Gus is unbelievable. He didn't flinch. He didn't flinch.
3: Oh, Gus.
1: That is one of the all-time great moments.
2: That's amazing. Bro, he was fighting for his life. He didn't want to do it. You know what I mean?
3: He had to do it.
2: But he's like, I had to. You said you like it.
1: All right, go ahead, Rob.
3: All right, let's get back to football. Training camps have opened, which means these guys are either talking to the media or they're doing podcasts. And, of course, one man who's done a podcast this week, our favorite quarterback, the official quarterback of the Odd Couple. We're waiting for his theme song anytime this summer. It's coming. Sam freaking Darnold was on the Bussin' with the Boys podcast talking about his feelings after winning that Super Bowl. And his answer may surprise you. Take a listen.
8: I didn't play great in the Super Bowl. Like, I missed like way too many throws and we still won. Like, our defense balled out and I didn't turn the ball over, which helped. But like, dude, to like win the Super Bowl that way, I was like kind of bummed.
3: I
8: want to freaking score.
3: That's like a true competitor's mentality.
8: I want to score like 40 points. You know what I mean? Like, I want to go out there and ball out. And it's just like, dang, like I didn't play my best football in the Super Bowl. Like, that
3: and
8: sucks.
3: You kind of.
1: Calvin, go ahead. You have the floor. I'll let you go ahead and expose yourself.
2: I get it. I absolutely get it. He just, I don't know who said it, but one of the guys on the podcast said, competitors want to be at their best, right? If you're in the NBA finals, you want to ball out. If you're in a Super Bowl, you want to be, specifically a quarterback, you want to win the MVP, throw 2, 3, 4 touchdown passes. If you're in major leagues, you'd love to have 2 complete games if you're a starting pitcher or 4 home runs in a series. The fact is, that's not how always that happens. It's, in fact, quarterbacks who have been better than him have had worse games. Peyton Manning won a couple of Super Bowls. He was in one, and he was horrible in another, right? You got Patrick Mahomes, people already putting him as one of the all-time greats. And, you know, already if he retired tomorrow, would be in the Hall of Fame. He really hasn't played that great in the Super Bowls he's performed in. So it happens, and I can appreciate him as a competitor in him wanting to be great and wanting to, you know, wanting to be better and kind of own that and say, wow, I balled out when it mattered most. But to his credit, what he did was ball out when it mattered on the way to the Super Bowl. The way he played going up against the Rams in that big game against them. The way he was able to play the second half of the Super Bowl. I believe it was 11 for 16, 114 yards and, you know, and no interceptions, not turning the ball over. Like, credit yourself for that. I know he's just on a podcast kicking it. Dang, I wish I played better. But my point is, dude, you've had a remarkable run over the last couple of years. The only guy to win 14 games or more, back-to-back seasons with 2 different teams. You get to the Super Bowl. You win the Super Bowl. People have written you off. People have laughed you. They called you Sam, Ronald McDonald, all that. And you messed around and got there, won. You beat Matthew Stafford, the MVP, and the Rams thinking they're supposed to go to the Super Bowl. And I believe they're sitting here still bitter because of it. So while I absolutely get it, my most layman, Joe Public, private personal example of that is, you know, I won a high school state championship. When I tell you I played horrible the last few games of that season, I was just like flabbergasted. The games were big. We're in bigger rounds. I was like, oh my God, starstruck, all that. And that still haunts me. Dude, again, It ain't a Super Bowl. Let me clarify, because somebody's going to say that. But what I'm saying is, at my little pinnacle in high school, I didn't play well. We won. I still think about it. It's exciting. One of the highlights of my life. It was awesome. But I still like, man, why did I perform so badly those last couple of games down the stretch? So those things haunt you even when you got the grand prize. You're totally excited about it. It'll be the greatest thing he ever done on the Super Bowl. But as an athlete competitor, he's like, dang, I still wish I had that back. But he shouldn't fret, because again, there's guys who are worse than him who have won Super Bowls and played good in the Super Bowl, Eli Manning. And then there are guys who have been better than him who didn't, Peyton Manning, like I mentioned, and Patrick Mahomes, who didn't look great in Super Bowl. So, the end of the day, take the W, try to go get another one, and you know, continue to build upon what you got going the last 2 years.
7: At least Sam Darnold is legit and honest, not like Kelvin Washington, who's peddling some garbage, okay? Because Sam Darnold understands the narrative around him. And you could, the reason that the Vikings did not bring him back was because he was horrible in big games. And the idea that bothers him, that winning the Super Bowl, and it still bothers him that he didn't play well, fits to the narrative that people had about him. And that's why, because remember, that game was up in the balance. What was it, 9-0 at the half or something? It was, he missed so many throws, and people looked at it and said, is he going to wet the bed? Is he going to come up with a big and it didn't happen, but a big interception turned the game around or handed back to them. And that's why people had an issue with Sam Darnold. For Sam Darnold to fully erase how people feel about him and change their minds is if he would have balled out and was a Super Bowl MVP. That you can't take from him. You know, people say, did he lead the team there, or was he just on the wagon with everybody else? He didn't win that Super Bowl. Everybody knows that their defense played great. He did just enough, but he didn't erase those doubts. People came away from that saying, Sam Darnold didn't play that great. He was okay. And I think that's why he's at least honest enough to admit why he feels that way. Very few people win a Super Bowl is going to feel melancholy, but he knows that that's not erased. That might be his only opportunity. Say if he only wins that, that's not going to change. Say he wins that Super Bowl. Okay, got it. He won the Super Bowl MVP and he never wins again or whatever. He'll be redeemed to a certain extent, but not fully redeemed. And that's the issue, is that a Super Bowl MVP would have fully redeemed him being the first pick for the Jets, the flops, the bouncing around to all these other teams, and he still was able to come together. And even after he went to bed in Minnesota, he pulled it together, and in the biggest game on the biggest stage, Sam Darnold responded. Sam Darnold was that guy. Sam Darnold was the guy that most people thought should have been the first pick. All those other things come to mind, and with that lousy Super Bowl performance, people haven't erased it.
2: Rob Goldpost moving Parker. Rob Goldpost moving Parker. True. I'm not doing this with you. I'm not doing this with you. You make for all Minnesota. He went to bed. He didn't do it. Okay, cool, fine. I disagree. I thought he overachieved for what we ever thought he could be.
7: Why'd they get rid of him? Why did nobody else give him? He didn't even get a good deal to go. He didn't even go. He didn't even get a good deal to go to Seattle. Go look at that contract. It was a bogus contract considering he won 14 games.
2: It don't matter.
7: Yes, it does.
2: Guess what he did?
7: They didn't have belief in him.
2: And guess what he did? Bought out again. And guess what he did? Bought out. Now where's the JJ?
7: He led the league in interceptions. What football are you watching? He didn't ball out. Led the league in interceptions.
2: Wait. Stop it.
7: Do your homework.
2: I'm about to do my homework.
7: Does that matter?
2: So only he had 14 interceptions. You know how many seasons Eli had? 17, 18, 20,
7: Eli
2: 14,
7: was the MVP
2: 25,
7: in two
2: 16,
7: Super Bowls.
2: 15,
7: Stop
2: 27,
7: Eli
2: 14,
7: was the MVP
2: 14,
7: in both
2: 16.
7: Super Bowls.
2: So wait, Eli
7: he
2: Manning
7: led
2: threw,
7: the league in interceptions.
2: I don't care.
7: Stop
2: Eli,
7: it.
2: Eli Manning threw 14 or more interceptions in 1, 2, 3, 4, 5, 6, 7, 8, 9, 10, 11 seasons But 14 for that's all he threw. Boy, if you don't stop, goalposts and 27 from Eli, 25 from Eli, 20 from Eli, 18 from Eli, and you act like he is the Don Donner.
7: Sam, how many MVPs does Sam Darnold have in the Super Bowl? How many?
2: He ain't got none. Okay. He won a Super Bowl.
7: How many does Eli have? How many does Eli
2: two.
7: Have? Okay, then
2: two.
7: Case closed. Stop it.
2: No, it's
7: stop.
2: Not. 14 wins. 347 and three touchdowns in the Rams.
7: We're talking about why he went on the podcast. Why he went on the podcast all melancholy because he knows he didn't answer anybody's question. He didn't answer anybody's question about him.
2: He absolutely did.
7: He did not. There's still question marks about
2: him. How did they even get to the Super Bowl? You know that?
7: I'm talking about in the Super Bowl, it's about winning the big games and playing
2: well. And he got it done. Wins and losses is the only thing on the menu. He beat the Rams, who was supposed to be the Super Bowl champs. He goes 25-36 for 346 yards, three touchdowns, no interceptions. He goes to the Super Bowl, no interceptions. 10-16, 114 yards and a touchdown in the second half. Stop moving the goalpost for the man. Nobody said he's the return of Joe Montana, but the man has been playing some good football for two seasons.
7: That's why he was the MVP. That's why he was the MVP of the Super Bowl, because he played so great, right?
2: I didn't say he had to be the Super Bowl all MVP. Right. I all said right. The man has been playing really good football for two straight years, 14-14 in the Super Bowl title. Pay that man some respect.
7: You keep talking about 14. He didn't win them by himself, dude. Can you stop?
2: Wait a minute. So now quarterbacks. Nobody wins it by Rob Parker. Don't nobody win
7: you're
2: it by himself.
7: Way too much. You're giving him way too much credit. All right. Seattle had a great defense. All right. Here we go. 877-99 on Fox. 877-996-6369. Is it fair to compare Sam Darnold to Eli Manning? Just blasphemy. You know, Kelvin, this is when I realize you're reading the news on Spectrum. We'll continue that conversation next with you.
2: Post, Rob.
7: It is the Odd Couple, where we deliver insight, not noise, unless you're Kelvin trying to figure out some sort of concocted story about Sam Darnold.
9: Kevin!
7: And remember, we want to hear from you. 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Call in. Blast Kelvin. Tell him he's Mishugana. He's crazy. He doesn't know what he's talking about.
2: 27 interception, 25 interceptions, 20 interceptions, 18
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0: Mark Funky Comodino on the way. Chopping up with him with what's going on in the NBA. We got some trades. We got guys making moves. So we'll talk to him about that in just a little bit. 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All right, 877-99 on Fox. Sam Darnold was keeping it real about how he played in the Super Bowl. Not thrilled. He wanted to play better. It's all right. I said dudes who are better legacy quarterbacks didn't play well in Super Bowls. Rob said it exposed him for where he is. I said by humbug, that ain't true. What say you? Bars, who we got?
1: Jake in Kansas City. You're on the Odd Couple, Fox Sports Radio. What's up, Jake?
2: Hey, how's it going, guys? How you doing?
0: Doing good, great, brother.
2: Well, I was wondering if this was the odd couple or the married couple. Y'all are just talking all over each other tonight, man.
1: I know. This one got my panties in a bunch.
2: You guys are gonna have to ice each other's feet down after this from stepping on so many toes. But anyway.
0: It's bugging.
2: I think Sam Darnold holds his own in this conversation. I mean, he did get a Super Bowl. Granted, he led the league in interceptions along the way, but hell, Brett Favre did that in '96, and also
1: yeah. But the difference between Sam Darnold and Brett Favre is Brett Favre won 3 straight MVPs, and it's not the same conversation. Can we stop?
0: Because you're looking at his whole career, though, Rob. Sam Darnold was in. He's 28, 29. He's in the middle of it. And so, yeah, we know what Brett did at the end.
1: He's not winning. Stop.
0: Okay, you told me he wasn't winning the Super Bowl. You literally told me that.
2: He might be Super Bowl MVP this next time around if they get back.
0: Okay. All right, appreciate the call. Don't be coming up.
1: Keep
0: call
1: hope
0: up
1: alive.
0: Here making
1: keep
0: sense.
1: Hope alive.
0: Don't call up here making sense. I like it.
1: Jake, I don't know. I'm not too much Kansas City
0: the barbecue
1: or something. Yeah, he's messed up. Rod in Detroit. You're on the Odd Couple, Fox Sports Radio. What's up, Rod?
3: What up, fellas? That's Lightning Rod. And okay. Let me say, I do want to comment on the topic, but first of all, let me say, hashtag Kaepernick tryouts matter. Now, let me get to this. Sam Darnold, Kevin, you're absolutely correct. Rob, you are adding to your stockpile of W's.
4: Kevin!
3: You are wrong, Rob. Kevin.
1: It's funny. Kevin. The only thing that's wrong is Kevin. That you called him Kevin, and his name is Kelvin. So you're wrong to start.
3: I know it was one of them.
0: He did it on purpose.
3: But anyway, now let's be real. Eli Manning is a standard good quarterbacker. He's not one of the greats. He's one of the goods. Yes, Sam Darnold is on his way, from what I'm seeing, to being one of the goods. He's not going to be, in my opinion, him or Eli, going to be one of the greats. So therefore,
0: completely agree.
3: They're in the same circumference right there. They're in the same circle.
1: Dude, they're
3: right
1: not.
3: There.
1: What are you talking about?
0: Completely
1: one guy's
0: agree.
1: Won 2 Super Bowl MVPs. The other one will not win a Super Bowl MVP. Stop. It ain't the same. Doesn't even make sense. Everybody with 2 Super Bowl MVPs is in the Hall of Fame. Sam Darnold doesn't have one.
0: Bro,
1: end of story.
0: Well, you be hanging on to Eli Manning or Sam Darnold turnovers. You don't want to acknowledge all these daggone turnovers year after year.
1: I'm talking about, you told me, your analysis that was that he balled out last year, but he led the league in interceptions. He didn't ball out last year.
0: I said he's balled
1: out
0: for the last 2 years.
1: No. You said he balled out. He did
0: not. He played. Dude, he literally did everything he was supposed to do and got to a Super Bowl. And you already told me he wasn't going to do that the year before. He did it then. All right, Mark Funky Comodino on the other side. But right now, he is Steve DeSager. He has your update.
1: But Steve DeSager has facts, unlike you. Go ahead, Steve.
5: It is Spain versus Uruguay on Fox TV right now at the World Cup. Guadalajara, Mexico hosting this game. Spain is undefeated in its last 32 matches dating back 2 years. The game is scoreless in the 29th minute. There's a game on FS1 from Houston right now. Scoreless, 29 minute. Just one shot each for Cape Verde versus Saudi Arabia. Earlier, France, 3-0 now, beat Norway 4-1. Norway Uruguay rested most of its starters. It'll face Ivory Coast on Tuesday in the next round. Senegal could be advancing as a third-place team thanks to goal differential. Senegal was a 5-0 winner over winless Iraq, which goes home 0-3. Senegal outshot them in Toronto 28-6. There are two more games coming up tonight at 11 p.m. Eastern Time, one on Fox, one on FS1. The group stage ends on Saturday. The next U.S. game is Wednesday night against Bosnia and Herzegovina. That's in the Bay Area. 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In the WNBA, Indiana star Caitlin Clark is out Saturday with a bad back. Scottie Scheffler shot a second-round 60 in leads in Connecticut by 2 strokes over Victor Hovland, who shot 61 today. The CFL says it will not allow quarterback Brandon Sorsby in its league either. To Major League Baseball, the Mets fired manager Carlos Mendoza. The Mets have lost 6 in a row. The Mets tonight are hosting the Phillies. It's a 1-1 game in the top of the 6th. Red Sox leading the Yankees 4-0, bottom of the 6th. Just one hit for New York. The Yankees, first place team in the AL East, but just 2 games over the Rays. And Tampa Bay's winning 3-1 against the Diamondbacks, top of the 6th, although the Rays have just one hit. Mariners at Guardians 1-1 going to the 6th inning. Cleveland and the White Sox are tied for first in the AL Central. White Sox winning 3-0 over the Royals in the bottom of the 3rd. It's the Tigers 8-0 over the Astros in the bottom of the 6th inning. And the Reds-Pirates game is now tied at 4, bottom of the 6th. Paul Skeens, the starter, allowed the 4 runs in his 5 innings of work for Pittsburgh. By the way, Jacob Mizorowski on the mound through 105. Brewers are scoreless against the Cubs, bottom of the 3rd. It is inhuman, actually. Back to you.
0: All right. Hey, appreciate you, Steve. Thank you, Odd Couple. On a Funky Flashback Friday, now we are joined by our man, Mark Funky Comedina, Fox Sports Radio NBA Insider. You want to follow him, hit him up, MarkG_Medina on X. What's up, Mark?
4: Hey, how's it going, Calvin? Good to hear from you. Where's Rob at? I wonder what he has to say about Mike Brown.
0: Oh, let's go there. Dang, starting off with
1: we got news going on. That's old news now. Can we talk about what's happening? We got trades going on, Mark. People want to hear current, not 2 weeks ago.
0: I had to hear you and Mitch Heller all daggone day yesterday yelling at me about some old Mitch Johnson. I don't want to hear about that.
4: Well, I heard it, but I was curious if maybe you'd at least give him some kudos. But I guess not. We'll talk about the trades. That's fine.
0: Well, let's talk about the biggest one. Maybe figuratively and literally. Giannis Antetokounmpo down in Miami now. What does that do for you? Did that change anything? Is there a winner in the trade? Where are you at with it?
4: The only thing that changes is that Giannis Antetokounmpo is wearing a different uniform. I don't think this changes the Heat's trajectory. Yes, they're going to be better than they were before, but what were they were before? They were barely a play-in team. They're still not a contender. I think, you know, defensively, they're good with Bam Adebayo and Giannis, but both players are limited offensively, even if, you know, Bam Adebayo now has the second highest scoring total of all time. They don't have the consistent shooting around them without Tyler Hero, and that's been the recipe for what usually influences whether Giannis has a successful or failed season. The other thing is, Giannis has had a pretty bad track record of staying healthy the last 3 years. So, I don't think it really moves the needle. It's a move that the Heat need to make just to give themselves some better fighting chance. It's a move the Bucks need to make because they're clearly in rebuilding. They had to get some assets, but I don't think it changes the Eastern Conference landscape dramatically.
1: All right, and what about the LaMelo Ball trade and him going to Minnesota? And just interesting because he doesn't, to me, play winning basketball. And I explain this one to me.
4: Well, Rob, it's funny that you used

0: to be traded, not to be traded. He's not. And now they're still taking calls. What do you make of all this in Boston? And do you think they're making the right move?
1: Yeah, right now the cat's out of the bag. So I think they have to entertain everything, but I don't think it was the right move for them to be shopping him in any Giannis Antetokounmpo deal. Like, there were a lot of people I talked to about what they thought would be the best scenario for Giannis, and they all thought Miami was most realistic because there was this feeling that the Celtics wouldn't offer Jaylen Brown because of just the fact that he's been an MVP caliber player. They overachieved last year. Yes, you know, Jason Tatum and Jaylen Brown aren't like best buds, but they've coexisted well enough. And so just try to run it back and see how they are with a much healthier version of Tatum. But now that it's out of the bag, other teams know that he's available and they have to do due diligence in case there's a deal to turn down. But I also wouldn't be surprised that they say, you know what, we're just going to stick with Jaylen Brown and make the best of it. Because even though Jaylen Brown made those unnecessary comments on the Twitch stream about this is the best team I've ever been on, I do think the spirit of it was more about they had low expectations this year because of all the trades with Porzingis and Holiday, Tatum coming right off the injury, as opposed to like this shot at the organization. So they've weathered through things with Jaylen Brown before. I wouldn't be surprised they can do it again, but there's a reason why there's still trade negotiations because the Celtics are at least listening to them.
0: Yeah, I hear you. Go ahead, Rob.
2: Go ahead, Kelvin. Go ahead.
0: I was just going to say, me and Rob have talked about it. I'm more along your original thought just of it's out. The toothpaste's out the tube. To me, he's and I feel like it's okay that he just seems to want his own team. Like it's okay now.
2: The Celtics aren't going to give him away, and I wouldn't trade him. There's no reason they don't have to trade him. Kobe wanted out of L.A. and made a campaign, went to everybody's radio show, how he hated it and didn't want to be there. And guess what? He stayed. They got him another player, and he won two championships. We had Antonio Daniels on. He said, I don't know how we got here. This team's been to two finals with those two guys. They won a championship. If they don't miss their last 9 threes, they might have been in the running. And if Tatum didn't get hurt again or whatever it was, but I'm just saying, why would you destroy that?
0: I think your Kobe example, I totally get, but you to me have to go back a few years to that's why they shipped Shaq out because it's no more distractions.
2: No, but my point is you can still come back to a place even if people's names come up in trades all the time. This thing, the toothpaste is out of the tube. If nobody, Mark, offers them something viable or reasonable, you're going to give away Jaylen Brown? I don't think you are.
1: No, and here's the thing to go to the Laker variable. I know clearly we all know that Shaq and Kobe didn't go along, but the other wrinkle that influenced why they traded Shaq is Jerry Buss thought that Shaq was on the physical decline. And in this case with the Celtics, like Jason Tatum is coming off an Achilles injury. There's questions about his health, but he's in his prime. Like both of these players still have that good window and they've shown they can coexist. Like I get it. Jaylen Brown has liked being the number one guy. There was some invigoration this season with him showing that he can be that guy. But I think to his credit, he has adjusted his game when Jason Tatum has been on the floor. And these problems of how to figure out how to coexist, those were very early in their career. Ever since the championship in 2024, they figured it out. And I don't have a doubt they can figure it out again.
0: I think he just wants out, like how James Harden wanted to leave OKC and have his own team. Sometimes guys just want that. I've done this. I've been a great teammate. We've done well.
2: But you don't get, you're not a free agent. That's the part that I'm trying to get through to you. You could want to do that, but if you're the Celtics, I'm not giving you away. That's what I'm talking about.
0: You're not wrong in theory, but this is what we see, Mark. Guys, get out. Anthony Davis got out. You see, Giannis got out. Like this,
2: Kevin
0: is the
2: Durant.
0: NBA stars,
2: Kevin Durant
0: get out.
2: Demanded a trade with the Nets. They didn't trade him that year. They didn't trade him. They said they couldn't get a deal.
0: Did nothing since.
2: But my 02. Point is, he asked for a trade out, Mark. And what happened? The Nets, because they couldn't get a viable deal that they wanted, and then Phoenix came the next year and they traded him. That's all I'm saying.
1: Yeah, and that's very well could happen that, you know, the Celtics don't adhere to any demands now, but this could be a preview for what's to come. Now, for what it's worth, I'm not under the impression that Jaylen Brown has made any demands about wanting out. I know that, and here's

0: the thing that's challenging. He's very outspoken in some respects and does the Twitch streams, but there's a lot of mixed feelings around the league on how exactly he feels about the organization. And I think that that's telling. There's some that think, yeah, he does want out. And there's others, you know, this is all outside perspective, but there's other executives that think, you know what, like, yeah, he might be frustrated, but he doesn't want to be traded. So that, I think that makes this even more complicated to wrap our heads around.
1: Hey, we got to end it there, Mark. Appreciate you, man. Have a great
2: weekend.
1: Thank
2: you, buddy.
1: Mark G underscore Medina. Give him a
0: call. Appreciate you as well. And, yeah, maybe Mike Brown wins Coach of the Year next year. We'll see.
3: Yeah, good luck. Don't hold your breath.
1: Appreciate you, man.
0: Appreciate you.
1: No doubt. Hey, a lot more, including a very odd story. It's like a tragedy, but then it's turned upside down. We'll explain. It's the Odd Couple, Rob and Kelvin, on a funky Flashback Friday, Fox Sports Radio.
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23: Funky Flashback Friday. Hey, speaking of funky, Mar Funky Comedina, thank you for joining us. We appreciated that. We'll have that up on the pod in a little bit. 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Rate it 5 stars. Review it. Like it. Share it. All that good stuff. We appreciate it. Best of and a full version will be available when we get done. All right. Rob G, I don't even know how to describe this story. Interesting, sad, tragic, Shakespearean.
24: All the above. Now, this is a story that's really taken on a mind of its own on social media. ESPN college football NFL draft analyst Matt Miller was involved in a horrific car accident a couple of days ago. And we know because he put it on social media himself. Compound fracture of his left femur, shattered left kneecap, multiple broken ribs, had to get his left arm amputated in a life-saving thing, was transported via helicopter to the hospital, right? So it's a terrible story.
25: Mm.
24: And then he shares the story, sets up a GoFundMe page. Either he did it or someone else did it on his behalf, but he shared it from his own social media accounts. All the ESPN personalities are donating. It's up to like 40,000 last we checked. Well, once this story picked up steam, a lot of fans or followers of his pointed out, well, you work for ESPN. Why are you sharing a GoFundMe? That's number one. But number two, aren't you the guy who's been scamming people out of money for years on fantasy football sleeper accounts? So much so that Sleeper has banned him from the app themselves.
15: Oh, my.
24: He's been caught scamming people out of it. So, guys, just a question. It's a horrific incident. And then we find out he's the one who caused it. He crossed over a double yellow line in the middle of a highway. Lucky or unlucky, I'll review it. He hit a semi truck. If it was a smaller car, who knows what would have happened, right? Is given what he's gone through and is currently going through right now, is it okay for these people to point out his history of misdeeds?
23: I mean, sadly, I'm going to say yes. And the reason why, Rob, is because I'm sure this happened.
1: But when people have been scammed and have known you to be a scammer, they may think of everything as like, maybe he was an accident, but it wasn't that bad. Or maybe he's got a few broken ribs he's trying to get over. You know what I mean? I'm sure.
3: Or he has full insurance and all this other stuff. And what
1: exactly.
3: You know, most people don't have. You get into a situation, and I'm just guessing Rob G's a full-time employee at ESPN?
24: Looks like it, absolutely. He's been with the network since 2021.
3: Okay, so he would have, right? Like, should have great insurance and all that kind of stuff. So people would say, well, what do you need help from the general public like that? And I get it. I think it's weird. Who was the actor who was getting evicted and did a GoFundMe and Rob G, you saw that story? Raised like, was it, who was that? He raised like way more than his back rent. And ultimately, he didn't take the money. Did you see that? And lost his place.
24: Mickey Rourke, wasn't it Mickey Rourke?
1: I think it might have been Mickey Rourke. It was an older actor.
3: But Rob G, he wound up feeling bad and didn't take the money and then got evicted.
24: Yep.
3: Am I right about this story?
24: That is correct, yes.
1: Yes, it is. I'm looking at it now. Yeah,
24: he owed 60 grand. GoFundMe got over 100, and he said he felt bad, so he gave the money.
3: And he felt bad, didn't take it, and then got evicted. So
1: dang, come on,
3: I could see where you have... Where if you've been involved in scams or something, then people are going to have the right to be like, yo, this guy's got, I'm not giving money to him because he's been caught doing some X, Y, and Z. If it is public record, and for sure, as Rob G pointed out, he's been banned from some of these sites, then there's an issue there.
1: Yeah, and that's my whole thing, Rob, is when he's got a history of this now, I'd imagine a lot of people feel like, man, you know, they're looking at him like, man, I don't know if I could trust you. And lastly, to add to it, Shu, listen, people are going to keep receipts nowadays. It's the social media. So you just got to be careful how you're out there, how you present yourself. And you know what I mean? Because it's a little more ruthless nowadays. And people are cutthroat and they're going to bring that stuff back up. But obviously, hey, listen, some serious injuries. Hope some type of best recovery as much as possible. But
3: it sounds horrific. Oh, my God.
1: It sounds horrific. Broken knees, messed up, amputated arm. Seriously, that sounds horrific, man. Right, obviously hitting a semi truck. We know how big, how fast those things move. So it's a terrible tragedy right there, man. Without a doubt. Rob G, has ESPN said anything about it?
24: Not publicly, but several ESPN personalities have been donating to the GoFundMe page. Okay. Pat McAfee gave $5,000, you know, things like that. And it's just interesting the way that you're seeing people like, man, it's so terrible. I hope he's okay. You know, prayers to his kids. You know, he's going to be an amputee now, you know, and who knows if we get a prosthetic. And then there's a whole nother segment of it. It's like, screw this guy. Did you know that he caused the accident? Did you know that he did this? Did you know that he's been scamming money from charity, fantasy football events? And it's like, wow, you know, this guy is still in the hospital as far as we know. And they're already bringing this up. It's crazy.
1: Yeah. It's a different day and age, man. When you're trying to get a little empathy and sympathy, it's a little harder in these Twitter and Instagram and social media streets. 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
6: NBC News Radio. I'm Rob Martier. The United States is responding with force after Iran fired drones at a ship moving through the Strait of Hormuz. Earlier today, President Trump confirmed one of the drones hit a Singapore ship, causing damage. U.S. Central Command said forces conducted strikes against Iran as a powerful response. In a post on X, CENTCOM stated forces continue to provide safe passage, coordination, and support to commercial vessels transiting the strait, and that U.S. forces remain present and vigilant. CENTCOM confirmed U.S. aircraft struck Iranian missile and drone storage locations and coastal radar sites. A new demand letter in the Nancy Guthrie case claims to have video of the 84-year-old missing mother and one of the alleged kidnappers. TMZ says the sender uses the same email and Bitcoin address as a previous contact who emailed weeks after Guthrie's disappearance in Tucson, Arizona. It claimed to have evidence tying two people to Guthrie's February kidnapping. TMZ says the letter references a phone being kept in a secure location with photos, names, and a video of the alleged main guy with the mother of today co-host Savannah Guthrie. The sender demands Bitcoin payment in exchange for the password to access the video. President Trump's Religious Liberty Commission wants to reverse the separation of church and state. Texas Lieutenant Governor Dan Patrick, who leads the commission, says that the left has used the Establishment Clause of the First Amendment to batter people of faith.
10: We want to be sure Americans understand that they cannot be attacked by that phrase any longer.
6: The commission's report suggests that instead of a separation, there should be a bridge built between the church and state. The second to last day of group play at the World Cup is now well underway. Today's early action saw France beat Norway 4-1, while Senegal took down Iraq 5-0. The last pair of games for the day, Belgium will battle New Zealand, and Iran will take on Egypt. The next match for Team USA is Wednesday when they face Bosnia and Herzegovina. Rob Martier, NBC News Radio.
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27: Right now, the Pirates are tied with the Reds 4-4, top of the eighth inning. I'm Steve DeSig.
28: One guy is happily divorced. One guy is happily married. One guy gets called daddy by his three beautiful daughters. One guy gets called daddy after a credit card approval. One guy won a state high school basketball championship. One guy only covered a state high school basketball championship. One guy's been inducted into three halls of fame. One guy has only mopped a hall. Does this seem weird to anybody else?
29: Crazy.
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3: 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That's right, Rob Parker, Kelvin Washington.

0: FSR on YouTube and hit that subscribe button. That's right. It's that simple. You could also hit the thumbs up icon. You can comment away. Check us out every night, 7 to 10 Eastern on YouTube. All you have to do is search Odd Couple FSR and subscribe. Don't forget John Morosi from MLB Network, of course, the Fox Sports Radio MLB Insider as well. He'll join us in about 28 minutes, and he'll be at the World Cup, Egypt versus Iran. So we can do some World Cup with him, talk about some of the firings. The Angels just announced that they fired their general manager. They're in last place, Kelvin, you know what I mean? Mm-hmm. Like, dude, at some point you got to make a change. It can't be like, oh, yeah, everything's okay. Just let the guy keep doing it. No, it doesn't work like that anymore.
1: Not in the 2020s, man. Where, you know what I mean? Where we talked about a million times. People get fired for less than. They get fired for having a winning season, just not the winning season they were looking for.
0: Hey, I got to say this to you. What the hard part about coming to New York is that you wind up wanting to go shopping when you come here. And there's a couple of reasons.
1: Your addiction.
0: It is. Like, I'm not big on a lot. I don't smoke and drink and, you know, like that. Everybody has something that they do. Mm-hmm. But when you come here, it's incredible because you know that under a certain amount of money, there's no taxes on clothes, right?
1: Yeah.
0: Did you know that?
1: I did know that. I knew that only 5-6 years ago.
0: Okay. So it's hard not to come here and buy stuff, and you go buy a $25 shirt, and it's $25. That's right. What it is. So I found a suit at Nordstrom's Rack today for NABJ, and the suit was $8.95 originally. Take a guess how much I paid for it, including no tax.
1: $8.90, so drop it down. I'm going to go $2.75.
0: That'd be a nice deal, right?
1: Yeah.
0: $134.
1: Oh, yeah. You hit a lick. You hit a lick. For the whole suit, not
0: Kelvin,
1: just the jacket?
0: For the whole suit.
1: Yeah, you hit a lick.
0: Wait till you see this suit at NABJ. It is beautiful. It's like, it fit right.
1: Right.
0: It looks right. It's like a light pink. It's not like bright pink. It's like just, it might almost, you might even think like
1: white or something, almost off-white.
0: No, like I was going to say like a
1: pastel?
0: Light beige, okay. like that kind of pink. You know what I mean? Like barely pink. But it is really, I could not believe it was my size. And I looked at the price tag.
1: You're talking my language. That's my kind of, you know how I mean.
0: So what,
1: I like that.
0: $134 with no tax.
1: Oh, yeah. You hit a lick. I got literally behind me here. I got a couple suits. I got to go get them fitted and tailored the perfect way I need it. I got one already done. Yes. You know how we do. It gets real.
0: Yeah. When you see that, and you know, I could have easily said, I don't need to be buying a suit. You know what I mean? Like all of that.
1: You ain't losing all this weight for no reason.
0: You cannot walk away from a deal like that, $8.95 to $134.
1: You're not gonna get it. I told you, you don't need another backpack. I'd have told you
0: right.
1: That. This brother, you know, I gotta wear suits every day, and I know how important NABJ. We like to look good, so no. $135 for a full grown man, nice fly suit. You gotta grab that.
0: I will definitely put pictures up for when we're at NABJ August.
1: You already know how we do,
0: and definitely let you see it. But it was great, and again. You come to New York, you don't pay taxes on clothes up to a certain amount of money. I think it's true.
1: I might send you some money. Grab me a few things.
0: Dude, unbelievable. All right. Hey, Rob G, Pistons, of course, had a nice little playoff run this year. Didn't get to where Kelvin thought they were going to get. But anyway, they got some splaining to do with free agency, I should say, with some of their own players and figuring out additions and whatnot, and we got kind of a little Pistons news.
2: That's right. To quote Rob Parker, who's quoting Ricky Ricardo, what happened, Lucy?
0: Yes.
2: It's a tough scene in Detroit right now because all NBA forward, center, whatever you want to call them, Jalen Duren and the club are at odds right now, according to The Athletic. In fact, Duren has been so underwhelmed by the Pistons' offer during restricted free agency that he's currently planning to explore sign-and-trade scenarios as soon as he's allowed to on Tuesday, according to the sources who spoke on conditions of anonymity. The gap between the sides is so large that Duren is really wanting to land elsewhere. And he wants it to be a sign-and-trade because he doesn't want to have a team make him a max offer sheet and then the Pistons just match him and think everything is okay. He's eligible for a 5-year, $287 million max extension with the Pistons. Apparently that's what he wants, and apparently he ain't going to get it.
1: And listen, you know, I was critical of him during the postseason, Rob. The fact of the matter is, and I said it then, if there was one silver lining for the Pistons and falling short, it was that Jalen Duren exposed that there's a lot more work to be done. And that's fine because he's only 22. But I ain't paying you 280 or whatever the absolute max could be for the Pistons. You are not there yet, and that's okay. Because you're 22, and in 3-4 years, you'll be 25, 26, and then you'll have tons of runway to get one massive contract and maybe another one. So the idea that I'm forced to pay you that if I'm the Pistons, heck no. I want you, stick around, you're homegrown, we drafted you, you've gotten better each year, you're all NBA, and we want to continue to have you as a part of this team. You and Cade tend to work very well together. We got to work on the postseason. But I have a certain number. That's it. Bam, right here. This is it. And if you want more, well, maybe we can work on a sign and trade. You know what? Maybe I can get on the phone with Utah, who has 17, 6'10" and up good players over there. Kessler, Triple J, Markkanen. And I'm on the phone with them, Rob. And I'm saying, hey, what do y'all want to do? Y'all seem to like big dudes. I got a young 22-year-old. You want them? I'll sign them. We can trade. Give me Triple J and everything will be good. Hey, Celtics, I'm gonna just kick this around. Sign and trade. Y'all need a big man. Y'all don't want to shoot threes anymore. Y'all said that, Brad Stevens. Well, dang it. I got a big man who don't shoot threes at all, really. Give me Jaylen Brown. I'll maybe give you a pick, some picks or something, and let's do something. I'll figure something out. So to me, I want to keep him, but there's a number where it's just, I can't do that. You have too much room to grow for me to be paying you that. I'm not maxing you out in 280s for Jalen Duren, who gave me 10-8 when I got Paul B-Ball Reed giving me better stats than you in literally like 13 minutes a game. Robbie was giving you like 12-6 in 14, 15 minutes a game. So the Pistons should explore to keep him. You got a few guys. Those are the three guys. Jalen Duren, Asur Thompson, and Kay. Those are your three guys you've drafted. They're playing very well. You only should hope they get better. But there's a certain point where, bro, I'm not paying you this right now. Because you did choke me when it mattered most. You're not worth that yet. And so I'm not doing it. And so if we can work out a trade, work out sign and trade and explore some options like that, cool. It's a win for you. Go get paid, young man. And it's a win for us. We get back a guy we really can use to try to win. Because last point, Rob, they're not in it just to, oh, look, we're improving. Yay. Look, we're cute. Look at this. The young team that only won 14 and 27. They're looking to be the best team in the East, get to the Eastern Conference Finals, get to the finals. And so they can use that type of player now, right now, while Cade is just entering his prime.
3: I just think if I'm Duren, I'm not settling for a hometown discount. I'm not going to settle for anything other than the contract that he should have got, right, if he didn't have that bad postseason. But his point would be, I was a all-star. I did 20-10. I did all that stuff. And, yes, people have the rough going in the postseason sometimes. But that doesn't take away from me. And I'm just saying from his standpoint, I agree with what the Pistons are doing.
1: Right.
3: But if I'm him, I would not cave in. I don't want to be a part of the team on a hometown discount. I don't care about what they need to do with the money to get other people. I don't care about, helping Cade, win. Because Cade got his max deal. Do you understand what I'm saying? Like, if I'm him, Duren, that's why they're talking about he wants to sign and trade. He doesn't want to be matched. Like he's hurt.
1: Right.
3: Because the Pistons went from, they're in love with him. He's an all-star. Look at what he did. He's only 22. He's got a bright future, to having a awful postseason, to where they, hoped, and I don't know what they were thinking, but, offering him such a deal where he would feel insulted now. Now, they might not be able to win him back. You know what I mean? Because the number was painful for him to look at, knowing what he was entitled to. Do you know what I mean? Like, if you don't know what you were entitled to, it's different.
1: Now, let me throw this at you.
3: He knows what the max number is, and now they're coming way under that. So they're saying, I'm being penalized for the postseason.
1: And that's fair, though. Shoot, life, listen, sometimes it happens in life. And when they needed you most, struggling with Orlando, you ain't sure.
3: I get the Pistons.
1: Right. I know what you're saying.
3: I get both sides. But if I'm him, I'm going to get my money, whether it's in Detroit or somewhere else. Do you know what I mean? Like, I'm going to get my money.
1: So I'm looking at a guy like the current NBA Finals MVP, Jalen Brunson, who we know took about $100 million less to stay there, get guys to come there, I should say, and you know, and stick with the Knicks and build around that. And it worked.
3: Let Kay give up $100 million. He's the star.
1: Kay already did that. We passed that, Rob. We're in the present right now. Okay, why are you going back? We ain't got a DeLorean, Rob. We can't go back.
3: Because you're saying Jalen was a – remember, his dad works for the team. The owner is – I mean, the general manager is his dad's best friend. And, like, there's a whole different dynamic here that doesn't mean that Jalen Brunson might not get his money back somehow. Do you know what I mean? Like, I couldn't follow him because his dad and the GM are friends with him.
1: I'm throwing examples of guys who sacrifice. You remember
3: when – But he's not the same guy. Even if you say Tom Brady – That's not Duren. He's not the star of the team.
1: But he's not Tom Brady, he's not Jalen Brunson.
3: No.
1: Kevin Durant took discounts to go play with the Warriors, right? That's Steph's team. And you know, you and I agree that he's the best player ultimately. I know some people still say it's Steph. I believe it was KD. You do too. But my point is he took less money to go, about $10 million a year, yes, to go there. We already know about what the big three down in Miami did. Like, there is history of, hey, man, I want to win. I want to compete, and I'm going to take less. We see it all the time in NFL with quarterbacks. Patrick Mahomes done it. You mentioned Tom Brady, so on and so forth. So my whole thing is, dude, you're in a place where they love you. They value you. They don't value at no crazy number. So meet them in the middle. Get some money. Stick around. Win.
3: Kelvin, if you win, you're going to get a crazy contract in a few years.
1: I'm
3: shocked by you because you're always talking about your deal and the company and doing right for you, and now you want this kid to be like on board or whatever when he was an all-star last year, 20-10, and now you want him to take some sort of discount. He had a bad postseason. I'm not taking a cut. I'm just telling you where I
1: am. He better take a CJ Stroud haircut.
3: Well, see, he didn't take a cut. They just didn't give him the deal.
1: I'm just saying how he cut his hair. I'm talking about he literally cut his hair. He cut them dreads. Jalen Durant, this is going to be interesting because, Rob, we talk about this all the time. I truly do believe his feelings are hurt. I totally do. And that's why we both agree that, like, I see both sides. But I also think there's some ownership to dog. I didn't perform well. Bro, he didn't perform at all.
3: His argument could be, I was an all-star during the regular season. This was my postseason. I struggled. It doesn't mean I'm going to struggle all the time. Next year, I have some experience under my belt. Don't hurt me long-term. And you notice you want a player who's going to feel good about his contract and not feel jerked. And he got duped and he got taken advantage of. And his friends, all they're going to say is, man, you didn't get your 212. They gave you 165. Man, that's effed up. How could they do that to you? You know,
1: they're going to say, man, that's crazy. You holding Larry O'Brien in 2 years. That's amazing. And you got the 165. Now you got endorsements and commercials. And listen, if we were in court, and you just gave me that defense there. I would say, hear me though, Your Honor. Yeah, he put up 20-10, but he did that on 8 teams in the NBA that were taking. He did that on teams that was just playing bad in the East, the Indianas and the Wizards and all these teams that were horrible.
3: So Cade's numbers are no good either, right?
1: No, Cade been doing this his whole career.
3: Okay.
1: This is what Cade do, Rob. This is what Cade do. Your Honor, this is what he do. And also, Your Honor, when I needed you most, where were you? Dennis Jenkins was a better player than you. What in the world is that? He's a two-way player.
3: Sign him to $220
1: million. Oh, hold up. I like him. We gonna stick around. He's part of my core, too, by the way. You need a backup or a guy that can change tempo. He can stick around, too. There's only like 3-4 guys to me that can stick around. Everybody else can go. I do like the picking up of Isaiah Joe, Rob G. I like that. That was sneaky good. That was nice little... I like that. For only a couple of second-round picks, I like that.
3: 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Should Jalen Duren take a discount to stay in Detroit? And if he won't, do the Pistons need to trade him? Where are you on this? Remember, this is the Odd Couple where we deliver insight, not noise, right here on Fox Sports Radio. 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
1: 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Hey, Kelp Washington. On a funky. 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And, of course, on the way, John Morosi, MLB Network, Fox Sports Radio, MLB Insider. We got Last Call as well. 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All right, Rob, 877-99 on Fox. I like Duren. I like him a lot, but at a certain cost, I can't pay him crazy money right now. That's just, he's not there yet. You can understand that from Pistons' side. You also understand it from his. Hey, I'm trying to get paid. What about you? 877-99 on Fox. We'll take some calls. Who we got?
3: If I'm him, I'm like, the Pistons need me. They better not let me go. I'm 22 years old. Look what I did. I was an all-star last year. They better come around and pay me my paper.
1: That man was 10-8 when I needed him, Rob.
3: I'm just saying. 877-99 on Fox. Andre in Massachusetts. You're on the Odd Couple Fox Sports Radio. What's up, Dre?
19: How you doing? Thanks for taking the call. Listen, it's very simple. With Jalen Duren, good player, young player, long ways to go. If he wants to be about winning championships, he's going to take less money, like Jalen Brunson did, so they can build a team around him. That's just the bottom line. That is the reality.
3: Come on, Andre, it's unrealistic. Stop it. He's not there. And let me tell you something. It ain't when the Pistons win a championship, it's going to be about Kay, not about him. So you need to stop with that. Stop.
19: Okay, yeah, it is gonna be about Cade, and that's why they do need to have the flexibility to build a roster. Now, listen, if he wants to be 10 toes down, stand on business, and get all his money, that's fine too. You can find yourself in New Orleans.
3: Let Cade give up money. Let the superstar give up money. Come on, what are you talking about? Why are you asking this kid to give up his money? Andre, you know better. Come on, dude. You know better.
19: I'm asking him to give up money, Rob, because he was a double single when it meant the most in crunch time. It's not knock against him. He's not Victor Wembanyama. He's not a max player. That's just the reality. And they need to have some flexibility. Now, listen, if he wants, a team will pay him max money, a desperate team.
3: And remember this, Andre. He wasn't just an all-star. He was on the All-NBA team. He was an All-NBA-er, right? And so I had a bad postseason this year. When I have a great postseason next year, where am I going to get my money? You want to give me my money? I can't get my money then.
1: You're going to get your money in 2 to 3 more years when you get a crazy deal.
3: No, I can't. Andre,
1: I think Dre's
3: am
1: gone.
3: I right
1: I think
3: or
1: Dre's
3: wrong?
1: Gone.
3: Okay. Rob G, you get my point? No?
2: Rob, you are so right. You can't turn left right now, Rob Parker. I don't understand where this narrative came that it's up to the players to give discounts.
3: Yes.
2: I don't get it. Like, is it his fault that Caris LeVert's making $15 million? Is it his fault that last season Kevin Huerter made $18 million? Duncan Robinson, because you paid those guys and they're not worth their money. Suddenly a 22-year-old all-NBA player giving you 20 and 10. Yeah, he had a bad playoff, but I'm sure 25 other teams are like, well, I'm betting on a 22-year-old guy figuring it out here.
3: Exactly.
2: And in 2 years
3: going
2: from now,
3: forward.
2: $40 million ain't going to look so bad.
1: Rob G.
2: What?
1: You have lost your mind. If you think nobody's saying he has to take it, go get it elsewhere. This is what I'm paying you.
3: He's going
1: That's
3: to get it elsewhere. He's going
1: then
3: to
1: get
3: elsewhere.
1: It elsewhere, right?
2: And
1: fact,
2: so
1: let
2: when
1: me
2: he
1: help
2: gets
1: you get
2: it elsewhere and the Pistons match, are you going to be upset about it?
1: Heck yeah. Well, again, if we're going to Supermax, not again, if it's...
2: No, the most another team would be 4 years. That other team would give him five. They can give him four.
1: So if it's right. So
2: like
1: if it's
2: 4-180, I think, is
1: four,
2: the number.
1: If he gets,
3: but he's so bent out of shape that he doesn't care about that because he just wants to leave. He feels disrespected. Like,
1: he's just saying he going public, right? He's talking to the Rob Parkers, covering his league for 40 years. He's talking to you guys. So
3: I'm
1: y'all can say he's mad.
3: I would say I was mad.
2: It was reported this week. We talked about it on the show when Rob was off on Wednesday. Austin Reeves was going to get a max offer from Detroit.
1: The Pistons.
2: And so if I'm Jalen Duren, I'm like, oh, you were going to give that guy.
3: Thank you. Yep.
2: $42 million. You don't
3: who's
2: know.
3: Who's a statue?
2: Right.
3: Who's
2: that
3: a statue
2: that you don't
3: in the playoffs?
2: Know, who's never been an all-star. I'm an all-NBA player. I'm six years younger than him. But you're going to give him the money and not me? Stop it.
1: I'm waiting on y'all point. Because you know what I needed? A shot creator. Somebody else to help Kane out. Get a bucket. Get an assist. That's what I needed. In the words of the great Stevie Wonder, where were you when I needed you last winter? That's what Stevie Wonder said. Dang it. Where were you when I needed you?
3: But next year when he matures and
1: oh, yeah, I'll be like, yo, he the best center in the league.
3: Absolutely.
1: And I'll be like, yo, and he got crowned the man.
3: And he got gypped because he took some inferior deal by the Pistons.
1: Rob G, Austin Reeves didn't take the max, right? He got 4 years, 180, right?
2: Yes, he got the max he would have got from another team. Yes.
1: See, he didn't get the two, whatever.
2: Okay, so if someone offers him 4 for 180, are you okay with that?
3: He would.
1: Can you give me 165?
2: Oh, jeez.
3: Austin Reeves was undrafted. Are you kidding? Are you kidding? 4 years, 180?
1: Can you get, like Chris Rock said, can we do it for 150? Give me 150.
3: Just pour it in my hand.
1: Good Lord, that's a lot of money. John Morosi on the way. MLB Network, Fox Sports Radio, MLB Insider. Got some ball to talk with him right now. He is Steven Sager. He's getting you updated.
0: Hello, let's start with the World Cup. Hey there. In Cape Verde, population about 550,000 at the moment, could be advancing at the World Cup with a third straight tie. They're scoreless against Saudi Arabia through 67 minutes. That's on FS1. Uruguay is losing and could be out tonight. They're losing 1-0 to Spain in the 67th minute. Spain with a goal late in the first half. Spain, by the way, undefeated in its last 32 matches. That's on Fox TV. Earlier today, France, now 3-0 in the tournament, beat Norway 4-1. Ousmane Dembele, 3 goals, all of them in about the first 30 minutes. Norway rested most of its starters. It'll face Ivory Coast on Tuesday in the next round. Senegal may have saved its tournament. 5-0 the final over winless Iraq, which goes home 0-3. Senegal could be advancing as a third place team thanks to goal differential. Two more games coming up at 11 p.m. Eastern time tonight. The group stage ends tomorrow. The next U.S. game is Wednesday night. Fox says 15.8 million people watched the last U.S. game according to preliminary numbers. The excitement of the FIFA World Cup is now streaming live on Fox One, the official English streaming platform to catch every unforgettable moment. Fox One brings the action straight to your screen so you never miss a goal. Download Fox One and experience the Fox FIFA World Cup live. Scottie Scheffler shot a second round 60 and leads in Connecticut by 2 strokes over Victor Hovland, who shot 61 today. In the NHL draft, Toronto selected winger Gavin McKenna from Penn State, number 1 overall. The CFL says it will not allow quarterback Brendan Sorsby in its league either, calling the gambling allegations against him serious and concerning. The New York Mets fired manager Carlos Mendoza. Mets are in last place in the NL East. The Angels tonight fired general manager Perry Mennassian. The Cubs are leading the Brewers, and Jacob Mizorowski 1-0 in the bottom of the sixth inning. Going to the sixth, Cardinals and Marlins scoreless. White Sox lead 13-1 over the Royals. The White Sox and Cleveland are tied for first in the AL Central. Cleveland's losing at home, 3-1 to the Mariners in the top of the ninth. The Yankees have a 2-game lead over the Rays in the AL East. Yankees are losing 6-1 at Boston in the top of the ninth. And earlier, we did get a final of the Rays winning 6-1 over the Diamondbacks, and the Phillies have beaten the Mets 2-1. Also in progress, Reds back in front at Pittsburgh, 6-4, bottom of the ninth. Back to you.
3: Man,
1: Steve,
3: man on man.
1: Thank you. Oh, yeah. Have a great weekend. Appreciate it, as always. Speaking of some baseball there, as you just were doing, Steve, we're joined now, John Morosi, MLB Network, Fox Sports Radio, MLB Insider, John Morosi. You can follow him there. What's going on, John?
3: John, what's happening?
21: I am doing great, Kelvin and Rob. I am speaking to you live from Seattle. I'll be covering the World Cup here tonight. I know there's a lot going on in the baseball world, too. So, my friends, we can take this conversation any which direction you would like.
1: All right, so when you get a steak, do you like to add the... No, just... World Cup, you're there, Egypt versus Iran. What's it like? What's the feel? It's been festive around the country. We've really around all of North America. What's it like up there?
21: It has been festive here as well. I walked into the stadium about an hour or so ago, and I'll be honest, the streets are packed and excited. You're seeing a lot of flags waving together, which I think is the essence of the World Cup and why I believe our country and Canada and Mexico, we've all shined in terms of hosting this amazing event. I saw Egyptian flags, Iranian flags, pride flags. It's Pride Night here in Seattle, all walking by each other, all waving together and all representing their respective cultures. So I thought it was just a beautiful moment. A lot of American flags out here, too. So just in so many ways, a wonderful celebration for the city, for the sport, as the World Cup continues. And obviously a disappointing result for the Americans last night with the last-minute goal conceded. But everything is still in front of the Americans. Round of 32, the U.S. playing Bosnia and Herzegovina, which I saw that team play here this week. And the Bosnians are going to be a tough opponent, I believe, for the U.S. The U.S. still should win that game in the round of 32. But I think those that are expecting it to be an easy breezy match have not seen the Bosnians the way they play. The Bosnians knocked out the Italians from even getting to this competition. So I think overall it's going to be a great round of 32, certainly beginning tonight here with this final night of group play in this group where everybody is still alive. Egypt on 4 points, Iran, Belgium with two, New Zealand with one, of course, Belgium, New Zealand. That game's happening up the road.

0: chance he could still be an excellent major league manager, just not with the Mets and not in 2026. I think now the question, Rob and Kevin, you both know the New York market so well. I think that they need to make that first call to Alex Cora. We'll see if Alex Cora decides to go to Philadelphia next year with Dave Dombrowski and the connection there. But I think you got to try to find a way to bring Alex Cora in. I believe he would get the best out of Lindor, the best out of Soto. If it's not him, this really, to me, feels like it's the job for either an experienced major league manager like Brandon Hyde or someone who is either a current Hall of Famer like Carlos Beltran or a soon-to-be Hall of Famer in Albert Pujols, who just has the implicit respect and regard of the entire industry and all the players you need to have buy-in. And that's where I'm at with it. It's either got to be an experienced manager or someone who walks in as a Hall of Famer with credentials on day one. It should be one of those four names: Cora, Hyde, Beltran, Pujols.
1: And how much, you know, in New York, everybody, David Stearns, they waited for him to come from Milwaukee, and he was a part of making miracles happen without a big payroll, right, in Milwaukee, making the right moves and draft picks and all that. How much blame does he get, and where's his rope? Because if this continues here, can you take a look at some of the moves that he made and say he deserves to be fired at the end of the year?
0: Rob, it's a very fair question. I think the answer is that he will be able to have control of this roster, I believe, into the offseason and beyond. Remembering there's so much turbulence here in the industry with not knowing if we're going to have a lockout or not. And so for me, if I'm looking at this, if I'm Steve Cohen for a moment and look at it this way, you've got to change the manager because the product just had suffered that much. But you brought in Stearns with all this fanfare. And to be honest, Rob, he did what ownership wanted him to do. They brought in Juan Soto, and Stearns was part of that sales pitch, brought him in. That was a move that Steve Cohen wanted to make. He made it. It has worked out in some ways. Soto's numbers look good. But, Rob, you and Kelvin, you both know, watching the Mets play, it just hasn't felt like it should, right?
1: No.
0: It has felt a little bit, to me, I would say Soto, talented, productive, but unfulfilling. He's supposed to be every billboard, every feeling about Major League Baseball and marketing the sport. And it just hasn't worked out that way. And I think that on some level, Stearns is responsible for that. But I think that was more of an ownership level call. The last offseason was bad. There's no question about it. They brought in Jorge Polanco. He's not really an everyday player. I don't know what that idea was. They lose Alonso. They lose Diaz. And what do they really add? So I think that it was a bad offseason from 25 to 26. 26-27 is just this gigantic question mark to where you probably just stay with him for one more offseason at least. But David Stearns has to answer some questions and build a much more competitive roster at a time, by the way, when the Nationals are young, talented, and playing better than the Mets, and so are the Marlins. And the Braves are in first place, and the Phillies are still good. So I'm just not sure what the pathway is for the Mets to getting back to respectability.
2: All right. I said it to Rob really early. I said I didn't like the way immediately those first 10, 12 games they could had to lose the streak. It's just we don't know what to do. We've tried everything. It felt like so melancholy. It was like the first 2-3 weeks of the season, and it felt like they were already out of it. I didn't like the way that they started from the jump.
1: Go ahead.
2: I was just going to say, yeah, real quick, we're up against it, John. Just one quick thing for me. Looking at MLB, they're also considering the Players Association. Rob and I have talked a million times about prop betting. Their MLBPA is considering eliminating. You can making those prop bets on a singular player. Just your quick thoughts on that.
0: I share that concern. I believe that it's healthiest for the game, for the sport, for the industry, if those prop bets are taken away, in my opinion, because it does place players in an uncomfortable situation. They have enough pressure on them as it is. There is enough wagering writ large that I would have to imagine the sports books, et cetera, there's enough ways to derive revenue from the enterprise of sports gambling without having prop bets. That's my opinion. I'm not comfortable with it. And the players union, I believe, is on firm ground and in the right to request and even, I would use the word demand,

0: losses for their players because it puts them in uncomfortable situations. So I'm certainly sympathetic to the union's feelings on this really important issue.
1: All right, there we
2: All
1: have
2: right.
1: it. John, man,
2: enjoy the
1: appreciate
2: soccer.
1: You.
0: All the best, guys. Have a wonderful weekend. What a great time for sports in our country. Enjoy, my friends.
1: Go! Thank you, John. Appreciate it, man. Last call on the way, 877-99 on Fox, 877-99 on Fox. Last call already, getting ready for the weekend. 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

Fox Sports Radio. Diacopa, Rob Parker, Copeland, Washington on a great show, man. It's Funky Flashback Friday. Thank you to John Morosi, Funky Co. Medina, everybody joining the show, Deisha earlier as well. So thank you to everybody. We'll get all that up on the pod in a little bit. And getting ready, gear up for the weekend, man. So hopefully you guys getting ready to enjoy. We got some good World Cup action happening as well. We got some good baseball. All right, let's get to it. It is time for Last Call. You don't

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5: 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All right. Last man, call, Todd.
2: You're lucky them boom stopped it because it got crazy.
5: 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What are we going on here? Kevin in Culver City.
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7: God is good.
2: All the time.
7: Hey, we got a lot going on in sports. I like that Timberwolves trade. You know, it's like Stephon Marbury being there. You know, they Allen Iverson going to play with Carmelo Anthony. It's a shoot first point guard. I don't know how that's going to work out because you want the ball in Anthony Edwards' hands, and LaMelo's going to want the ball too. So they kind of defeat each other there. I don't see a lot of ball rotation there. In terms of the other sports story, Tavani Arnold, Detroit, your boy Kelvin. Look. Did he learn from the OG, O.J. Simpson? You cannot go back and steal your own stuff.
2: Yeah, you ain't wrong.
7: And then you're going to come in there with that after O.J. going there with guns. And I don't know if you guys have the tape, but, I mean, come on. It's O.J. Simpson all over again. I mean, come on.
5: It's such a bad situation. It is. It's ridiculous.
2: I'm not. Is some CTE involved? Because it don't make no sense, Rob.
7: Yeah,
2: it don't make no sense.
7: It's all the way bad. And you just can't have it. It's one of the dumbest things you can do. I mean, if you really want your stuff that bad, you know, do it the legal way. Have your manager go get it. Have your representation handle it.
5: But we also like talked that. About this, Kevin, earlier. Doesn't he have insurance on his place? You know, like if somebody steals something.
2: Dude, they've been still doing offense.
5: I just don't get it.
2: They've been taking Rob G knows. Every month and during the NFL season, Patrick Mahomes' house was robbed. I believe it was Josh Allen. Like 4, 5, 6 big name people every single year. My point, I'm not excusing what I'm saying is, dude, this stuff happens. It's tragic. It's unfortunate. But the idea that we about to click, clack up, lock up, and let's go ride up on somebody. Come on, man.
5: You crazy.
2: Know what I mean? What are we doing, bro? You are you're a really good cornerback in this league. Got a chance, a bright future ahead of you, man. You don't have to keep it real. You don't have to show them the streets is watching. This is how I do it, son. All that ain't necessary, man. At all.
5: Nope. And it's going to cost them. It's unfortunate because it doesn't look good. And they've already flipped on him, the other guys, right?
2: Well, come on, man. You already know how to deal, Aaron. I ain't talking, son. I'm holding it down, baby. You know how we do. You're looking at 20 years. It was him.
5: He said it, so he told us to do it. Right?
2: Man, let me tell y'all something. All you dudes out there doing street stuff, man, we know the code. Everybody's snitching, okay? Just know that when you do the crime. Just know that. I'm holding it down, baby. 25 to life. It was Rob.
5: Hey,
2: have fun in New York, man. Avoid the rats out there.
8: Hey, when the Odd Couple breaks up, I'm snitching on all y'all.
5: Well, there's nothing to stitch.
8: I'm writing the tell-all book. Now, this is what really happened.
2: Man, we'll pay you an extra dollar not to. You'll be all right.
8: Okay.
5: No, you know what? It's going to be mostly a book ripping
8: that's
5: me. Like
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5: How terrible it was
8: facts.
5: To work with me for all these years.
2: 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That'll be a bestseller. Holla.
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15: NBC News Radio. I'm Rob Martier. The United States military confirms it hit Iranian targets today after Iran's drone attack on a commercial vessel in the Strait of Hormuz. Soon after, U.S. Central Command said U.S. aircraft struck Iranian missile and drone storage locations and coastal radar sites. Meanwhile, tough talk from Vice President J.D. Vance, who posted on X, Iran signed a ceasefire agreement. We have honored it. If they have disagreements about how the MOU is being applied, they can pick up the phone. He added, but violence will be met with violence. Over 900 people are dead in Venezuela as rescuers race to find earthquake victims. Government officials said more than 3,300 others were also injured when the back-to-back magnitude 7.2 and 7.5 quakes hit on Wednesday. The United States has deployed search and rescue teams to the country. Staff from the Blank Park Zoo in Des Moines, Iowa, picked up an unusual FedEx package earlier this month.
16: Through a collaboration involving FedEx and the Association of Zoos and Aquariums, Walnut, a four-year-old male harbor seal born at the Los Angeles Zoo, was flown to Epley Airfield in Omaha on June 9th. From there, he was taken by vehicle to the Blank Park Zoo. Since his arrival in Des Moines, Walnut has been in standard quarantine before he makes his first public appearance. But he's expected to join Zoe and Meatball at the zoo's Hub Harbor next month. I'm Claire Burnett.
15: Forecasters say a mega heat dome is set to hit the eastern half of the U.S. next week. Two small heat domes will collide, making for one large heat dome that will send temperatures into the triple digits. On Monday, St. Louis could hit 106 degrees, Chicago 102, and further south, Little Rock, Arkansas, could see 106. On Wednesday, Cincinnati could reach 107, and the heat dome is only part of the story. The mega heat dome could spark tropical storm development near the southern U.S. in the Atlantic and the Gulf. Rob Martier, NBC News Radio.
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17: France at 3-0 advances, beats Norway in its group finale 4-1 today. Ousmane Dembele, 3 goals. Senegal might be advancing as a third place team because of goal differential. Senegal won 5-0 over 0-3 Iraq. Two more games tonight on Fox and FS1 at 11 p.m. Eastern time. Scottie Scheffler shot a second round 60 and leads in Connecticut by 2 strokes. In Major League Baseball, the White Sox are up 17-1 over the Royals, bottom of the 7th. Brewers lead the Cubs 3-1, bottom of the 7th. Philadelphia sent the Mets to a 7th straight loss, 2-1.
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30: Today's Friday.
29: Where it is a final. Spain has just defeated Uruguay 1-0 to win Group 8. A very poor start by Spain, but they move on.
31: Succeed
29: on a day
31: and proceed, baby.
29: On a day in which, well, let's just say again, I'll double and triple down and I'll give you something extra. This will be the last tournament that we see this head-to-head tiebreaker do anything to break a tie in group play. So Spain wins Group H. They advance. Cape Verde showing you that, hey, you don't have to win. All you have to do is not lose. 3 ties. Cape Verde moves on. 3 ties, 3 points. They are moving on to the second space in the group right there. So everybody's favorite Cinderella. I believe, Alex Teichert, you had Cape Verde in the Elite Eight.
32: I did, actually.
29: I think you did. Yeah, okay. Very
32: you know
29: good.
32: I said Cape? Because they're a superhero, baby.
29: See? There's people who have picked teams on less than that.
31: That is true.
29: So congratulations.
31: Tell you what, though. If you really tick me off today, I'm going to slide tackle you like that guy from Uruguay, and I'm going to keep jumping. It's like you played a video game. He wanted to go slide tackle the referee. I'm going to take you and everybody else. Spirited end to these games. No question.
29: Yeah, well, at least nobody got bit, though, in this one. So is that...
31: I mean, have we confirmed that?
29: In the post game, I got bit like 12 times in this game. I don't know how it happened.
31: I can't tell.
29: I don't know what it was. Look, here's the bite marks right here. Then we're trying to see whose mouths they match and everything else. Oh, sure.
31: It's a whole thing. It's John Boyd's pencil.
29: Yeah. So, Cape Verde, a congratulations. Listen, it's a great, don't think about what's next, which is Argentina.
31: It doesn't
29: matter. Don't think about what's next. Enjoy the moment now. Enjoy the moment now. Cape Verde fans crying in the stands. Everybody's favorite can-do team. Don't think about what's next, Argentina. Don't think about how many goals Lionel Messi can score, 5 or 6, depending on if they rest them. They're picking up players, holding them on the field right now. They cut away from the end of Spain and Uruguay to show the end of this.
31: Yes, right.
29: And the celebration for Cape Verde as they tie Saudi Arabia to move over and move on to the knockout stage, their first ever FIFA World Cup appearance. They are the Monmouth. They are the George Mason. They are the Butler of this World Cup tournament here in 2026.
31: Well, we're always looking for big storylines, and we've certainly had it with all the stars and the heroics there. Certainly the U.S. having the run that it has, even if we have to talk about coach and people being mad, sad, whatever, coming out of last night's game. It's just that fervor that's taken over. And when you can have in an expanded field that, why not us? And you have what became an international superstar in Vocina. As people are all begging for his jersey. I mean, they keep showing all these signs. Can I have a jersey?
29: Yeah, I'm just writing on. Hey, can I have your jersey?
31: Why not?
29: I want your jersey. I want your jersey.
31: Jersey swaps are a big thing, right? Normally it's between players. No, give me it.
29: Yeah.
31: Because I've seen what the market is for game used merch. I want in.
29: I'm going to get this. This will be on eBay, worldwide eBay, in about 5 minutes. Just you wait. I'll get this.
31: Wouldn't leave the stands. It's like when people get a bobblehead at Dodger Stadium. They get to their seat and they've already got a picture of it up.
29: Now, it's good that we have this tonight, right? Still got a couple of games going on tonight, right? Now we're at the point where it's four games a day throughout the rest of the third round. Like, it's awesome to have this tonight because, honestly, today just sucked so bad. The marquee game of the tournament was France and Norway, right? It's Mbappe and Haaland, and the two of the three best players on the planet are playing head to head for a chance to move on to win the group and move on to the knockout stage, where in theory it's an easier path for you because you get to play lesser teams if you win the group. But we kind of knew that maybe Norway wasn't all in on this when Erling Haaland gave his press conference after the game the other night when they won their second game, when they moved on, and he said, yeah, I don't care about France. We're probably going to lose, and they're probably going to win the World Cup. So, yes, all of a sudden, my pick of Norway to be that surprise Final Four team, like, well, they feel defeated already, like they've already won.
31: Well, they would be a surprise at this point. Ta-da, look what we did. We rope-a-doped you.
29: But they decide to rest 10 players today, including Haaland, who is the best striker in the world. And, you know, as soccer fans, how much are we looking forward to from the beginning of the World Cup, right? We talked about how we told you how good he was going to be in the end. Look, and soccer fans know, but now the average fan is going, my goodness, look how good Haaland is. This guy's amazing. All the star power is today because all the teams are playing. All the teams with the biggest stars are playing. And we don't get Haaland at all because Norway rest 10 of their players. They change out just like the United States did last night. No Haaland. We don't get that duel, and France just steamrolls Norway 4-1 to move on. Now, this wasn't quite the, hey, because of the tiebreaker, they've moved on, because, you know, Norway and France winning their first two games each, didn't play each other. Yeah, they clinched. I get it, right? It's not a case of where had you had the old tiebreaker, things could have changed, but they need, FIFA's going to realize, and if they haven't already, we have to do something to make the third games matter for as many people as we can. And they just don't, right? They just don't matter for nearly half the teams that are involved. Either they're completely eliminated or they've moved on, or in Norway's case, they've moved on and they don't care about the last game. Like that, that's why this is such a big deal for the tiebreaker. And FIFA's like, okay, I get it. Teams moving on and we've clinched. We can't do anything more. Why are we playing our players? Right? Like the United States last night, I get resting 9 players because there's literally nothing to play for. You have moved on. You're facing who you're facing, win or lose. It makes no difference. You know, the team you're playing, Turkey, has no chance moving on. They're eliminated. That I get. But today, like, FIFA's got to be saying, hey, these are two teams with a chance to win their group. And one team decided, yeah, no, we're good. We're not going to do that. And we're going to rest a star player and a game that was supposed to be the big must-see game of the tournament so far turns into a game that is just an absolute, it's just a letdown from the beginning. So, yeah, you're going to see a bit, the tiebreaker's not going to happen for the next World Cup, but after we get done with this, Mike, I have a sunny side of this positive because of things like this, you are going to see big changes, I can guarantee you, into the next World Cup.
31: Yeah, but we got a hat trick in 30 minutes. I mean, you can't even get a pizza in 30 minutes anymore, damn it.
29: Yes, you can. No, you
31: still get that. I mean, a good pizza.
29: It doesn't matter. Well, you know where you're ordering from when you get that guarantee, okay? It's not taking you by surprise.
31: Well, but that's what I'm saying. I don't know that they guarantee that anymore in this day and age of delivery services and everything else, because it's not done in-house. As soon as you add that secondary option out there, whether it's Uber, Lyft, Uber Eats, you know, whatever else you got going on, your DoorDash folks, I don't know that those things still stand, but we did
29: 30 minutes from our car to your door. Wait, what? That's like, wait, what does that mean? Well, when we get it, you get it in a half hour. Yeah, but how long from when they make it till you get it? Oh, that could be a half hour too. Maybe 45 minutes. Oh, yeah, I don't know. That could be. But when we get it, you'll get it within a half hour. Yeah, no, I don't know that I like that.
31: I will tell you, there is a running clock somewhere. But we got, when it was 2-1, there was just that moment of optimism, right? When Norway hits the goal, makes it 2-1, you're like, maybe. If this is, you know, if they can somehow find an equalizer, we'll get, you know, the second half heroics, and suddenly comes in, you know, and they say, hey, we'd like to win the group. That would be a novel concept. Nah, done.
29: Now, here's the change. There's a couple of changes that are likely on the horizon for the World Cup. Because things like this, yeah, it's a bit of a it's a really big letdown. I can't say a bit of one. I can't sugarcoat it. It's a really big letdown not seeing Haaland play against Mbappe. But there's been a talk for the last few years that, hey, maybe there needs to be some sort of change to this tournament. Already we've seen adding more teams in this year, and that's been a change that, okay, for the most part it's worked. You still get the soccer diehards and the purists that are saying, oh, too many teams are in, these teams stink, blah, blah, blah. Well, you know, we're not seeing so many games that are 9-0 and, you know, we're 13-1 or 6-8. You know, we're not seeing that. But this World Cup has been so successful so far, right? It's been top to bottom. I don't know that there's been another World Cup that has started with this level of success overall for all the teams in the tournament, right? Even some situations where you go, man, I don't know about that. No, it's worked out, right? This has been great. It's been all across the country. It has done so well. Whenever there's money to be made, whenever there's a desire for more product, change happens. Even to the most historically staunch sporting events in the world. The NCAA tournament was at 64 teams for 30 years. And within 10 years, it's gone to 68. Now it's up in the 70s. Soon we'll be in the 90s, right? Whenever there's money to be made. College football didn't have a national championship for 50 years. The last 25 years, we've had like 7 different versions of the national championship or the playoff. We're going to see one of two things happen in the World Cup because this has been so good. Number one, we're either going to see it go to every 3 years. Every 2 years is tough. They kind of floated that out there a few years ago, but every 2 years is really difficult. With Euro and Gold Cup, there's just too many big tournaments that you don't want to kill that are out there. So every 2 years for the World Cup and qualifying, that's difficult. But every 3 years, yeah, that I think you can do. And because when you want to take a bird's eye view of it and say, well, in 12 years, we can have 4 World Cups instead of 3. How many more billions of dollars is that out there for FIFA and for soccer and for TV and everybody else? How much more money is that to be out there? You can play every 3 years, right? We've moved the Olympics from, hey, Summer Olympics, same year. Now summer and winter every 2 years. We're going to do that. Eventually, we're going to change the Olympics so we get them more often as well, with as much as they're celebrated. But you're either going to see that, but that's something that would probably be 6 years or so in the future because you can't add one before 2030. I would say that would be something for like 2033 and beyond. But you know what we're going to get for the next World Cup, Mike? I'll tell you this. Because they've added the teams, and it's a little bit of it's mostly happiness, but yet some of the purists saying, yeah, I don't know. I will bet you that the next World Cup, because they see the way they, you know, television, attendance, they're going to add a team to each group, and there will be 5 teams in each group, and you will play 4 games in your group to avoid situations like this where, hey, Norway and France, and neither of these teams are playing their stars because we won our first 2 games. There's no need to. Well, you add an extra game, maybe you make things happen. Also, maybe you want to make a little bit better change knowing that, oh, hey, wait, we got Haaland and Mbappe playing against each other. Maybe we want to have that as the first couple of games instead of like the last game where, oh, hey, we have crazy-ass teams that don't want to play, guys, when you can win the group and go on. So I think that's going to be a big change you're going to see to the World Cup. These teams that now get in, you're going to see that we're going to go to more teams in each group, and they're going to play 4 games instead of 3, and that's how we're going to go forward.
31: So we have the host nations for the next couple of tournaments: Spain, Portugal, and Morocco in 2030, and then 2034, Saudi Arabia. Yeah, in terms of increasing the cycle, wherever you can draw extra giant paychecks and balloon payments, you're going to get people to perk up a bit, right? Just like that first morning hit of coffee as it hits the system. All right, let's go. I'm fired up. And certainly FIFA, they've watched just the success of these games and the human monies that have flown in, even though they've screwed up all the ticketing stuff, which is going to become some huge more than 30 for 30. That's going to be a 14-part series by the time that's all done. But the stadiums are full and rocking all across, you know, here in Canada and Mexico. But when we look at the group stage, adding more games, adding more television opportunities, yeah, it's always a win. You know me, it's always if there's more cash to be had for the governing bodies. Look, the sanctity of the game, look, it's not played like it was in 1930. It's not played like it was in 1960 and on down the line. And for the soccer purists, look, they're still worried about why there's a hydration break. So if you layer this on top of it right now, I mean, they're going to be so fractured they won't know what hit them. So, yeah, I think where you can eliminate, because today, again, the soccer purists would have said, well, I mean, what's to play for? So fine, do it. I'm like, Yes, but remembering on the grand scheme, you're also still, and maybe you've already got the globalization of the game, right? It's the inverted NFL issue of the rest of the world embraces soccer in all forms, football, as it were. And so you're selling the United States. Well, folks that are in are in. So the extra eyeballs are good, but I think probably deemed to some level unnecessary. And I think that would be the only thing. But it's the matter of, you know, just making sure you've got enough of these games that still have consequence, which is, you know, we live for the drama. We're still going to watch those that are invested. For anybody else, it's Friday night of Love Island.
29: Exit out Battafresca, exit Swollen Dome, the Jason Smith Show with Mike Harmon live from the Fox Sports Radio Studios. Big stuff from the World Cup. We got the play of the day on the way. We have big firings and hirings going on in Major League Baseball. And yeah, some embarrassingly fun stuff because it is a Friday. That's coming up next right here. Jason and Mike, this is Fox Sports Radio.
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29: 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Well, there really is only one play of the day, mainly because Mr. Met made no noise on his new internet shift. So, Cape Verde, moving on to the knockout round. You get to be the play of the day.
19: That is full time here. It's ended 0-0. Is it going to be enough for Cape Verde? If Spain beat Uruguay, it will be.
29: So there was a final call, and Spain did hold on to beat Uruguay 1-0. So Cape Verde, who did not win a game, but it doesn't matter. They go 0-0-3. Their 3 points is good enough to finish second in their group. They move on to the knockout stage. I mean, it's kind of, I love that this gives you that, that you get a couple of teams where it kind of feels like the NCAA tournament, where here's a team, I had no idea about them, really small, you know, like, oh, look here, Sacred Heart University. How are they in the, you know, the Sweet 16, right? We get stuff like this all the time. But I dig that we have that in the World Cup, because that shows you how successful a World Cup this is, that even Cape Verde, that nobody knows where it is, nobody knows, you couldn't find it on a map, nobody knows. I mean, it's a country that has less people than I think Wyoming does. I think there's less people live there and live in Wyoming. And here they are onto the knockout round. Like, these are the kinds of stories that show you how successful a tournament is. But man, I'll tell you, like, when you get that NCAA tournament, small country vibe, and you're going to get this game, Cape Verde against Argentina the next time out, and people are going to be out in bars standing up rooting against Argentina like you'd root against Duke in the NCAA tournament, that's going to be something.
31: Well, when your goalie now has 30 times more followers on Instagram than you have a population, you have hit the big time.
29: I mean, really, this is, I mean, it's an unlikely story, and a once in a while we get stuff like this in the World Cup, but just, you know, I mean, maybe because it's here, maybe it has that vibe because it's here in the United States, home of college basketball, and we have the NCAA tournament, and maybe that's a part of it, but, and maybe we wouldn't get this feel if it was in Spain or if it was in Italy or somewhere else, or, you know, I'm sorry, a country that has teams in the World Cup. If it was, you know, some sauce. It's been three World Cups.
31: Yeah,
29: Army,
31: yeah,
29: come
31: yeah.
29: On,
31: wait till you go get your next Cups. Pasta dish from down the street.
29: Three.
31: That's what was okay. Added to that sauce. Oh,
29: I love somebody else. Oh man,
31: I cannot have the bolognese now. Listen,
29: dude, you got me thinking of a lot of bad stuff.
31: Bad things, man. Bad things.
29: But, I mean, maybe because it's in the United States, but it has that NCAA tournament kind of feel to it.
31: But I think there's the other part is just the tournament at large. We've talked about it the last few weeks. Just that kind of vibe and energy that is everywhere. And for all the stars as they've gone out, once they started training in the U.S. and were introduced to different foods and different people, whatever, it's just a feel-good story. So when you get an extra feel-good story of a team that is completely unexpected, they become everybody's hero, right? It's like, you know, we joke a little bit about Tyshirt with his bracketology and the underdogs that he likes to pick. But it's very much that, you know, beyond whatever your home nation is, you start rooting for the improbable, the implausible, especially, again, 530,000 people is their population. Let's go against all these heavyweights, against these teams. I mean, the guy's 40 years old and running around, right? I mean, you're talking about, you know, all these other super squads. Hey, what's that second line? Wait till you see them. Bunch of one-name guys coming in, too. I mean, it's, well, you know, what's that other guy? He's a math teacher. Not to disrespect the math teachers who are also weekend athletes out there. But no, the point
29: you,
31: just
29: you're
31: being...
29: You kind of give me that when they were in Saving Private Ryan, right? When Tom Hanks says, what's the pool up to? Yeah, I'm a high school math teacher, right? When he finally says what he does for a living.
31: No, right.
29: Yeah.
31: But it's very much that. So where you for your college basketball or football analogy, I mean, and people are putting up all the odds of, you know, Indiana and what they were pre-seed and everything. And then you go to Michigan, not that they were some big underdog, but hadn't been there in a long time. Would they actually finish the job? But along the way, we gravitate to those random stories with the random mascots and the celebrities. Like, I had no idea that was a school and that guy went there. I mean, all of those things. That's what we've got with Cape Verde tonight.
29: So we got more World Cup on the way. Steve DeSager will have all the updates for the day and the game still to come here and what's trending in a few minutes. But a story we have touched on, and granted, you know, not a little while, likely because, you know, the Knicks were good. But the Mets fired manager Carlos Mendoza today. Now,
31: Mendoza,
29: to disperse with the inside baseball info before we get to the real fun, crazy ass stuff about this story. Long overdue. I'm stunned he still had the job. They had a miracle run in 2024 to the NLCS, and they had one of the worst collapses in the last 20 years in Major League Baseball last year. Okay, they fire his staff. They bring him back. They start out with a 12-game losing streak, and they go, nope, he's still our guy. Come on, man. David Stearns, I mean, you've made enough bad decisions over the last couple of years. That was the time to make the move. The Phillies, who the Mets played tonight and lost again, oh, by the way, now Andy Green is the Mets manager. The Phillies said, yeah, hey, Rob Thompson's done some great stuff, man. Won some NL East. Yeah, he's been terrific. Yeah, you know what? Not working. We're firing him. Where are the Phillies now? Back in the playoff picture. The Mets said, no. We're sticking with Carlos Mendoza, and it's not always a managerial problem. I get it, but this is how it works in Major League Baseball. This is how you get the players' attention. Managers know this is the gig going in. It's why whenever they get fired, they always thank the team, and they move on because they know this is part of it. There's no managers that get fired, and all of a sudden it's bad blood, and they're on podcasts going, hey, did this, and they did this, and they did this. No, they understand this is how it goes. I can't believe he had the job this long. It was long overdue, and they decide to do it when they're 13 games under 500, the season's over. Like, what are we really doing, right? Like, I know that David Stearns is getting a lot of heat, but I'm like, okay, this is my big fear before we get to the fun, the real fun stuff, is that we are entering a really awful phase where the Mets are going to be a laughingstock in Major League Baseball again. And it hasn't been that long since they were. But because David Stearns is 4-for-15 in free agent signings and player transactions since the off season of a year ago, right? So the last two off seasons and one trade deadline, he has gotten four players that have somewhat worked, and two of them were pitchers in the bullpen, right? So you're talking about other guys, you have non-bullpen guys you have signed. You are 2-for-13 in starting pitchers and everyday players, and one of them is Juan Soto. So, I mean, that's an awful, awful track record. So the cupboard is bare. Guys are going to drop off. The young players coming up, none of them are any good. Mark Vientos, Brett Beatty, Francisco Alvarez, they're just these guys, they might move on from all of them after this year. Mm-hmm. You had a couple of outfielders who might be okay. Benj might be good, and AJ Ewing might be good. The only bright spots of this season is maybe they have their outfielders, maybe. But it's so bad. Like, that's what I feel like is, man, I'm glad I got the Knicks, because I feel like the Mets are getting to back into an era of where they're going to be the laughingstock of baseball, because they're not set up to succeed. They're not set up after this. Like, they've whiffed on so many things. How do you make it right? Like, this is just going to be a bad era coming up. But at least all the stuff will be on clearance when I want to buy it in the offseason.
31: Well, on the plus side, I mean, you are 8th in the National League in terms of team ERA. I mean, that's good,
29: yeah.
31: Right?
29: Yeah.
31: 4.17 ERA.
29: Because the bullpen is good. Yeah, because the bullpen is good.
31: No, that's pretty good. I mean, unfortunately, you're the third worst in terms of run generation.
29: Yeah.
31: You want to know who's behind you?
29: All teams are in AAA.
31: San Francisco and the San Diego Padres, who will play the Dodgers tonight. With Yamamoto, I believe, was on the hill for that game tonight. Or Sasaki tonight. Sorry, getting ahead. I saw a grid earlier with the probables and a lot of laughing at the Padres. But the point being, like, you thought Nolan McLean was going to be that guy. 16 starts, 4-5 record, and he's struggled. And we've witnessed you have meltdowns with him on the mound more than a few times over the course of the year. Stearns, I think why this got to Jeff State in the background is, like, nobody was paying attention. Right in the city of New York, how much oxygen does this have, at least for the last 2 months?
29: Yeah.
31: You had to?
29: The Knicks can only do so much. They can only do so much,
31: hey,
29: man.
31: You know what? An advertiser that's really big with the Mets, and they're pressuring us because they're not getting the juice. We got to do that in a 45. Okay, cool. We'll do that then. We'll get a mention in.
29: So the two things that happened today that are absolutely hysterical, and this is peak Mets, right? There are two things happened that are peak Mets. First, shout out New York Post for this question to David Stearns, who, of course, runs the Mets. Stearnsy and the Pope, right? We talk about that with John Paul Morosi all the time. David Stearns, who is in the middle of a big contract to run New York, and all his moves have been terrible.
31: Probably should have taken your number all those months ago.
29: Here's a question he got today. This is talking about the firing of Carlos Mendoza, and here's the question he got at the press conference. Tie shirt. I know you're looking at permutations for the World Cup.
32: No, I'm not.
29: This is where you play that David Stearns bite I asked for.
15: David, you said you consider a partnership with Mendy. That said, have you considered stepping aside? Is that something you've thought about?
16: I have not.
15: Why not?
16: I believe
1: that we are building the foundation of an organization that can deliver what
29: all,
1: we all.
29: That's all we need. That's all we need. I mean, you got their stones, and then there's at the press conference saying, have you thought about stepping aside? That this is all your fault, and you know he, there's no way he was ready for that. He just, it took him like 20 seconds to say,
1: I'll
29: tell you, that's guts, man. I'll tell you that. That is guts on the level of when Spider told Tommy what to do to himself in Goodfellas. That's a, hey, that's guts, Spider. Oh, hey, that's a lot of guts.
16: Are you
29: going
16: to take that? Are you going to take that?
17: You said that you are right, Spider. I thought I am.
29: What am I doing? I got no lime left. I can't go bury this body. I got no lime left.
17: Don't let someone say something, Spider.
16: Immediately, that was the first guts, thought man. There.
29: That is some guts. That is some absolute guts.
16: Did he get to keep his credential?
29: They probably just yanked it right off his neck, and they pressed a button like Dr. Evil. He just fell through the floor. Now that he has asked his question, would anybody else like to ask a question or drop out of the press conference? Anyone?
16: Unbelievable.
29: The other moment that is peak Mets is before the game tonight, Steve Gelbs, who's on all the Mets TV broadcasts for SNY, is asked the question about Carlos Mendoza being fired. What's next for the Mets? Now, here's a little bit of the audio. And basically what I'm going to need to do is explain to you what is happening behind Steve Gelbs while this is going on. Let's hear it.
1: David, you said you consider it a part.
29: Tight shirt. No, the other one.
18: What?
29: You can't keep looking at group results for the World Cup.
18: I want to know.
29: I know you want to know, but you need to play the sound when I ask for it.
21: Answer for how the team got here. If there was, they'd fix it. There's a lot of layers to this, but what I will say is it's become clear that the Mets simply changed too much this offseason at one time.
29: Okay, so he's giving this explanation here where he's talking about the Mets and changing in the offseason. Look, they made too much change, blah, blah, blah. What he's saying is absolutely irrelevant.

0: ball catch ball, which somewhere along the way that got lost in translation for the Mets this year. Okay. I don't care who's coaching your ass. You know how to catch a baseball and you don't. Okay.
1: How you take a season that has gone absolutely terrible and you've been the most public doormats of any team in baseball. Let's make it worse on a day you're looking for a fresh start. You got a reporter asking David Stearns if he'd resign and Mr. Met dancing behind your reporter talking about a guy getting fired.
0: Hey, you know what though, Jason?
1: That's so peak Mets, man. That is awesome.
0: The Knicks still won.
1: That's true. That's what I go back to. In the end, I put my Knicks hat on and I go, I'm good. I'm absolutely good.
0: Meanwhile, you're shaking, saying, can't go to sleep. Clown's going to eat me because of the mess that this has become. But it's good for us. It's good for business. And it's about time. You got to, you know, just wallow in the background. Nobody paid attention because Philly made that big move. Yeah. Right? When Philadelphia made that move, all right, it bought you time. And guess what? You can keep buying time. You're getting no results.
1: What a train wreck, man. What an absolute train wreck.
0: Dancing!
1: Time now to find out what's trending in the wide world of sports. It's someone who's been called the Steve Gelbs of Fox Sports Radio. Mm-hmm. He doesn't know it, but when he's on the air doing what's trending, people are dancing behind him as well. It's Steve DeSager.
2: That's why I'm in radio. We have too much Mets talk on a night when the White Sox have just won 22-1.
0: People. Oh, they only finished with 22?
2: Over the Kansas City Royals. On a night where the star shortstop for the Royals did return, Bobby Witt Jr. had missed about a week with a sprained MCL. It doesn't matter when the White Sox get 22 runs on 23 hits.
1: Yeah.
2: I say again out loud, 22-1 was the final over the Royals. Mets lost their seventh straight. Philadelphia beat them in New York 2-1. The win to Zach Wheeler was seven innings of work. He's 8-1. The Mets last place in the NL East. They did fire manager Carlos Mendoza today. This was his third year there. Seattle a 3-1 winner at Cleveland. So while the White Sox won, Cleveland lost. Those two had been tied for first in the AL Central. The Cubs are at Milwaukee. Each team working on a four-game winning streak. Brewers are leading 6-2 over the Cubs in the top of the ninth. Jacob Mizorowski pitched the first six innings for the Brewers, including a pitch clocked at 105.5 miles per hour. This is insane and inhuman. In the top of the ninth inning at Minnesota, Twins are leading 7-6 over the Rockies. And late ball game in San Diego has the Padres up 3-1 on the Dodgers, top of the fourth against Roky Sasaki. One hit for the Pods. It was a three-run homer. You talk about the management speaking on the firing of the Mets manager. The Angels management simply isn't speaking. They fired their general manager, Perry Manassian, and yet again, no press conference at all on this. Nothing to see here, people.
3: Hi, this is Artie Marino. I am out of the office this weekend. I'll be returning to the office sometime in August. Leave a message, and I'll get back to you when I return. Thank you.
2: This is Artie Marino. I'm out of the office this decade, if you leave a message. Detroit 8-0 over Houston, wins for Baltimore and Cincinnati. On to the World Cup. Cape Verde played a third straight tie, 0-0 against Saudi Arabia tonight in Houston. Cape Verde advances, smallest nation ever to do so at the World Cup. And how about this? A, it will face Argentina next Friday in the round of 32. B, the game's in Miami, where Lionel Messi plays in Major League Soccer and where Cape Verde's goalie plays in the minor leagues. Tickets for Argentina versus Cape Verde are already at $3,000 on the resale sites for upper-level seats at the Dolphins Stadium. Spain won its group with a 1-0 victory, eliminating Uruguay. Spain undefeated in its last 33 matches dating back a couple of years. Today, France 3-0, a winner against Norway 4-1. Norway rested most of its starters. Senegal a 5-0 win over Iraq, which exits at 0-3. So Senegal, after this result, could advance as a third-place team thanks to goal differential. Upgrade your FIFA World Cup 2026 setup. 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Back to you.
1: Now, I want to say this, smart guy. All right, yeah, White Sox scored 22 runs. How many runs do you think the Mets have scored their last seven games, the seven-game losing streak?
2: Are you going to tell me it's 22 total?
1: No, 23 total. Ha ha, sucker. Bet you feel stupid now.
0: I like that. As I'm staring at Steve in the studio, right? He's at the news desk.

0: as he was doing the Mizorowski, as he said the word inhuman, his hand went up like, it's inhuman, I tell you, inhuman.
1: Just dealing with facts here at the news desk.
0: No, absolutely.
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2: 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I have one more big question for Team USA as they get ready for the knockout round. What is it? That's next. Jason and Mike, Fox.
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0: 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So, big Friday night in the World Cup. Got New Zealand and Belgium, Egypt, Iran. Joao Palmarossi covering Egypt, Iran for Fox Sports 1. The day after the United States, I told you, they lose last night in the last seconds to Turkey. It's forgotten. Everybody's moving on. These games are forgotten pretty fast. If the only question I had last night on the field for Team USA was, boy, how good is our back line? Last night, the back line was terrible. So far, we haven't really seen a lot from them. Yes, there were mostly subs playing last night. Richards will play again, right? We're going to get some changes. They're going to go back to the starters. But not seen a lot in the first two games to say that I feel confident. So that's my on-the-field question. But now I think about this going forward for the next week. Much like I was concerned, how are the Knicks going to handle 10 days off between the Eastern Conference Finals and the NBA Finals, with everybody telling them how great they are and, oh, look at what they're doing and what they've accomplished. And you see how mentally strong the Knicks were because they dispatched the Spurs with huge comebacks in 5 games, right? So I was worried for nothing. United States, this is all brand new to them. This level of attention, the World Cup being here. So my big thing is now, okay, the next 5 days, they're going to hear about how good they are. They're going to hear whine at us, all of this talk. How do they play now when there are expectations? Because coming into the World Cup, we hoped we would move on. We thought we would move on because the group was pretty easy. But you never know, because basically the last 10 years, United States men's soccer has not been great. 3 coaching changes. Is Pochettino the guy? You don't know until you see him play. There were no expectations coming in. They played like their hair was on fire against Paraguay. Same way the first half against Australia won big, right? They rest everybody going into last night's game. Okay, I get it. We move on from there. But I really wonder, Mike, like, how do they go now that there are expectations? Do they tighten up? Are they still the same team? Do they still play as loose? Because these expectations are weighty now for a whole week between last night and their next game.
2: What's funny is this was one of those rare circumstances whereby there were expectations based on just doing the critical analysis of the teams that were in group. So it's like, we should do this. But I don't know that anybody was full-throated in saying, this will definitely happen, right? So I think both things can run in parallel with one another. I'm like, all right, yeah, we should beat these teams, but will we? And then we did. And with those first two games, you got a lot. And I know Coach Pochettino yesterday, you know, was mad. He's like, well, everybody's acting like we're going home. It's like, no, because you're not a long established team, like, because you start citing, hey, Argentina lost a match here en route to winning it all. No. This is new ground for the United States. As you use the Knicks analogy, right? Battle tested. And then you would have liked better starts to games. So your heart didn't have that weird graphic going along with it as the game wore on. But all of that to say, it is uncharted territories for them. And he's got great history with a lot of the star players. Guess what? He can't make them all understand how, no matter what tales he spins, what that's about until they're on the pitch. And eventually it's a decided step up in class that meets them down the road.
0: Exit out about a Fresca, exit Swollen Dome. We have 5 days to talk about it, but can they handle success unlike the WNBA? Can they handle success when there's expectations? Biggest one. Exit out about a Fresca, exit Swollen Dome. Coming up next, a trade could be coming in baseball that no one sees coming. That's next, Fox.
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10: NBC News Radio. I'm Rob Martier. Vice President J.D. Vance says violence will be met with violence after the United States launched new strikes on Iran. In a post on social media, Vance said that if Iran has disagreements over the ceasefire agreement, they can pick up the phone. The American strikes were in response to Iran firing drones at a ship moving through the Strait of Hormuz. President Trump confirmed one of the Iranian drones hit a Singapore ship, causing damage. U.S. Central Command says that in response, military aircraft struck Iranian missile and drone storage locations and coastal radar sites. President Trump's former national security advisor, John Bolton, has pleaded guilty to retaining national security information. It's part of a plea deal that will also see Bolton pay a more than $2 million fine. An illegal retention of sensitive national security documents conviction can carry a sentence of up to 60 months in prison. He's set to be sentenced in October. A viral Knicks trash can video cost a fan her job, and now the city's tossing more of them out to some lucky New Yorkers. Liz Warner has more.
11: Following the incident where a fan dumped and nicked a bin, the city's sanitation department's giving away some of the commemorative blue and orange cans in an online lottery. Sanitation Commissioner Gregory Anderson says there's absolutely no need to pilfer them from the streets, but now his agency's dispensing with five of the collector's items in a random drawing. Effective immediately, New Yorkers 18 and over can enter at on.nyc.gov/basket giveaway. In New York, I'm Liz Warner.
10: The District of Columbia and a man who protested the National Guard using Star Wars music have reached a settlement. Sam O'Hara filed a lawsuit claiming his constitutional rights were violated when he was detained and handcuffed for following National Guard troops around the city while playing Darth Vader's theme song. The terms of the agreement were not immediately disclosed. Rob Artier, NBC News Radio.
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13: City. I'm Steve DeSager. social media, on the daytime talk shows, nighttime shows, radio shows. And we're telling you right here first, like we always do, because the name of the show should be Ahead of the Curve with Jason Smith and Mike Harmon, because we are.
14: This is Ahead of the Curve with Jason Smith and Mike Harmon. 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
0: 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Again, that's Jason Smith Show. Hit the subscribe button. After you've done that, tap the thumbs up icon. Comment away whether you agree or disagree. Let us know what you think. 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So the late action now underway at the World Cup. World Cup after dark. New Zealand and Belgium in their first minute as well.
2: No, this is great, though. I love the throwback to, all right, let's go inside the stadium. And it was put up as, and the heavyweights of Belgium with the opportunity to save themselves from embarrassment. Like, yeah, there we go.
0: Yeah. Oh, yeah. Listen,
2: there's no mincing words here, no. Man. Bam.
0: Nobody tells it like it is, like soccer analysts and soccer analysis. Look, I just don't care. You know, I mean, there's got to be so much of a disconnect where they have to, if you told them what happened in the United States when announcers who worked for a team like the radio, the whatever radio station owns the rights to the broadcast, if there's somebody that's even the tiniest bit critical of a team, they get fired. These are not supposed to be like, really? You can't be critical of the team? Really? That people get fired for that?
2: That's deemed critical?
0: That's insane.
2: All they did was question the bullpen strategy. How dare you?
0: This bullpen strategy is not working. It's completely broken, like the fan in your bedroom when it's really hot and 150 degrees. It's broken, shattered into a million pieces. It's unsolvable. This is the biggest tragedy to befall this team in some time. Now there's runners at first and second. Like, I mean, that's how it would go.
2: Unbelievable. But yeah, that was the throw to. I'm like, all right, now let's get on the pitch.
0: So now just a different aspect of, you know, one of the biggest stories of the day today, right? We watched the Angels fire their GM and the Mets fired manager Carlos Mendoza. One of the things coming off of this, because you can see this happening, right? And it's not going to happen this year because it's going to be something that's got to be taken care of with a lot of care, and it's got to be some big thinking. But eventually, we're going to get to this point, right? And I mean, we're going to get to this point within the next year or so. The Mets are going to trade Juan Soto. Juan Soto is not going to stick around while the Mets are this kind of embarrassed, right? You can see it playing out, can't you? I mean, I'm telling you something, you're envisioning it as I'm telling you. Here's Juan Soto. His fitting in with the Mets has been kind of at arm's length, where you see stories about his relationship with Lindor. He wasn't around the team when he was hurt. How much is he really invested in the team? Not around when he's not playing. Is he going to stick around? Because this Mets team is going to be absolutely a bottom feeder for a while, because they are not set up for success, right? The young players aren't good. Every player they have signed to play in the last couple of years, none of that has worked out. So it's not like, hey, we're just one snappy offseason away from signing a couple of guys, and hey, we're going to be competitors again. Doesn't work that way. He is going to be miserable. And you can see how the bad energy comes. Look, I've seen it before. Certain teams, you know, when things get embarrassing and there's bad energy about them, that things change. How long is Juan Soto going to go until he says, you know what? I was wooed by them. I love playing in New York. I love playing. I thought we were going to do great things, but man, this is miserable. This is an absolutely miserable thing, because New York is a tough place to play when you do not succeed. It is really, really tough. And I don't know how long it's going to be until he says, I want out, until the Mets have to realize we have to move on from him because it's not working out. We can't we can't win while we're paying him this kind of salary, and we need to replenish our minor league system or whatever players we want to get. But I'm going to tell you, within the next year and a half, and I wonder if it's going to be as soon as this offseason, as much as we talk about, hey, Giannis wants out in the NBA, and we talked about that for 2 years. We told you last night the Ant Edwards saga in Minnesota is going to be the big story for the next year or two before he hits the end of his next contract. Is he going to stay in Minnesota, or is he going to want out when he's 27 years old in his prime? The baseball version of it's going to be, how long do the Mets hold on to Juan Soto for? How long do they have him for? Because I guarantee you, these are conversations that are going to come up faster than you think. Because with a team this bad that missed out on all of these signings so often, what do you really need? You need your entire organization needs to be made over, because your minor league system isn't what we thought it was, right? All these players, oh, it's such great players, such great players. Nobody's playing well. And the guys who are playing well are the guys you traded away to get the guys coming in. So you have an empty-ish cupboard, right? Jonah Tong was supposed to be great, and now he's got an ERA of 7 in AAA. So that's not coming to the rescue. All the signings are bad. You have to sign new guys and give and throw more bad money after bad money. Juan Soto, this is going to be the topic of baseball, is going to be how long till he gets dealt, where can he go, who's positioning themselves to get in the mix to say, hey, yes, Juan Soto, the last 10 years of his contract, whatever it is, we can do it. Maybe it's as simple as a team like the Giants or the Dodgers deciding it's worth it, we can pay to get him. And maybe the Mets, you could take Kyle Tucker's contract off our hands. But somebody's going to make that move, and they're going to have to trade him. I don't know. If you told me if Juan Soto has 2 years left with the Mets, I would take the under on that. I would say that by the middle of next season, if things don't get better, and they won't, it's going to be Juan Soto will be dealt next offseason. So he'll be the baseball version of Giannis and what's going to be in Edwards.
2: Well, but just like your guy ruined the NBA and all the chatter for all free agents going forward, he's also ruined Major League Baseball. Why? Because Juan Soto plays where?
0: New York!
2: There you go.
0: Concrete jungle where the Knicks' dreams are made of, but nobody else's is. Yeah, you're sorry.
2: I ruined Todd Furman's night. I asked him if he would come on later on. He goes, oh, I got a date night with the wife. I'm like, oh, cool. You're going to see Toy Story. He said, no, I'm going to see Hell's Kitchen. I'm like, yeah, just for that, you're going to be thinking about Smith's voice when she starts singing about New York. Anyway, the point being that we've got everybody pointing to salaries on a whole other level. Not that pocket watching hasn't been very specific and germane to the sporting universe for a very long time, right? We can't do anything because of that guy. Well, that's Juan Soto. I'm under no illusion that he was ever going to finish the 15 years in one spot. The only guy that signs a contract that long and stays, Mets have their news, the Angels have theirs. That's Mike Trout if he doesn't want to get traded. He's the only guy that's going to finish a 10-year deal. I think he gets a plaque for that. But everybody else moves on, and it gets old. You got 6 guys on the Mets currently making... 7 guys, at least $15 million. Juan Soto's up there at $61,875. Millions of human monies.
0: He makes a lot of human monies. Danhausen would faint at that amount of human money.
2: So there's an expectation, even if everybody inward and in the clubhouse and in the organization understands, you know, the way things are going to go. You're not playing, you're not with the team, right? Whatever those understandings are. Outwardly, that doesn't play. And in a place like New York, it's going to play even less. Again, owing to your guy Brunson, owing to just, well, the Knicks, it's not on the back page of the fish wrap every day. Now, what happens with Mitchell Robinson and these other guys? Yeah, that certainly is. But now it's, okay, we can concentrate on baseball for a while before we start making fun of the Jets. So everybody suddenly looked at the Mets and go, wow, this has been even worse than we thought. And we're... right? I mean...
0: You know, I just took a look at this. This is absolutely terrible.
2: But you knew it was bad. But if you told me, hey, they're 14 games under 500, I wouldn't have thought it was necessarily down to that level of pathetic play. But that's where you're at. And you're now at the end of June. You're kind of in that no man's land. There's no help coming. And certainly we've seen the minor leagues. And this is where, you know, Stearns, he got his hard question by the media there, because folks are now paying attention and they get the poison pens are out, because the expectations were He's going to come in. Cohen's going to spend a lot of money, and suddenly it's all going to work. Well, until you actually gut everything in your infrastructure and start to rebuild, you can put all the money over the top you want, or ornate decorations and cover everything in a little thin film of gold, which is worth a lot of money. A lot of folks telling you to go buy some. I wish I had more. But the idea being that's not going to make you structurally sound and change your fortune just because you slap some new paint on it.
0: No.
2: You still got to be able to evaluate, process, and go through. And unfortunately, Juan Soto's salary is going to become the biggest sticking point, and it's going to be a mask for all the other moves that went wrong for Stearns and the decision makers there in New York.
0: Yeah, look, I'll tell you exactly how it's going to go, right? The rest of this year is an absolute mess, and they're going to try to fix it in the offseason. But now it's been two off seasons where David Stearns has tried to fix the Mets. And again, I told you, he's 4-for-15 in bringing in new players.
2: Well, that's 2-for-2 in the other ones that you added, because you had him at 2-for-13. So what are the two successes?
0: No, he's 4-for-15, and two of the guys are bullpen. Right? I mean, the Mets bullpen is pretty good, right? But he brought in Devin Williams and Luke Weaver, who have both been pretty good. So when two of your successes are guys in the bullpen, and you are 2-for-13 in all the, in starting pitchers and everyday players, is it really going to get fixed? So the Mets are going to be terrible next year. Now, after another half year of this, right around now, right around the end of June, beginning of July next year, it's going to get out there that potentially Juan Soto will be interested in moving on. The Mets might look to trade him in the offseason. This is going to be able to let teams get their ducks in a row to decide, okay, what do we need to do? We want Juan Soto. We think things are going to be great, and we can make room to go get him, right? He's still that kind of superstar. He's playing incredibly well still with the Mets, even though the Mets are terrible. And then next offseason is going to be the big negotiation with a couple of teams who are going to be the ones saying, yes, we can absorb this salary. Because things change, fiscally for teams year to year, money coming off the books. But, it's 2 years, out of this deal. More teams are going to say, hey, we can do this. Maybe another team can move on from a really bad contract. We can take it. But that's exactly what's going to happen. So I fully expect, you're talking about 2 years from now, I'll take the under. Next offseason, it's going to be Juan Soto getting traded and all that human money winds up with the new team.
2: Well, you're also talking about the idea of 2 years from now. So let's have a little bit of fun. At the end of this year, what are we going to get? Problems, right? We're hearing all the words between the MLBPA and Major League Baseball. If the salary cap somehow comes into play in some form, do you think there might be something that, say, Cohen and some others say, hey, do we get some amnesty on that from really terrible contracts we signed?
0: Yeah, Alan Houston's going, why is my phone ringing? Why is Dan Patrick's show calling me? I don't know. Oh, I saw what happened in baseball. Oh, yeah, yeah.
2: Meanwhile,
0: okay,
2: dude's holding up a giant picture of Soto's head.
0: Okay.
2: Outside, like he's Cusack and Say Anything. This is what he's really asking Manfred about.
0: I mean, man, just think about that. Giannis, this is now the fourth player that's going to have the same exact sort of path, right? For 2 years, it was Aaron Rodgers is unhappy. What's going to happen? But, he doesn't have the big long contract, so a trade is a little bit easier, right? 2 years we went, and finally he got traded. Then it was Giannis for 2 years. What's going to happen? Then he finally got traded. And Edwards will be the guy. Hey, they tried to bring in LaMelo Ball to make it work, and it's going to be, 2 years of the T-Wolves trying to figure things out, and then he's going to eventually say, no, I'm done. I need to be on a new team for my peak years when I'm 27, 28 years old. Now, it's more difficult with Juan Soto because of the money. But remember, in sports, you can always make the money work, right? Money can always work. Don't ever say we can't make it. Money can always work. It'll be a little bit more difficult, and there won't be nearly as many suitors because not many teams can take on that salary. But it will happen. If the Yankees feel like we are Juan, so we can bring Juan Soto back and say, blank you, Mets. When we had him, he was good. and now you had him and he stunk, and we're going to bring him back to protect Judge the rest of his career now? Yeah, blank you, Mets. The Yankees would love to do. Are you kidding? They would love to do that. That would be like in the movie when they kill the bad guy and they stand over him and still shoot him, you know, even though he's dead, you know, like we're just going to keep doing this. Like the bad guy's dead. We're going to keep doing it. Keep stabbing him and keep stabbing him. What's Friday the 13th is that where they kill Jason and then Corey Feldman just kept stabbing him over and over and over and over again. Like the Yankees would love to do that to the Mets. So I know the Yankees would be in on one and the Mets would cry having to make this trade. They would cry, but they want to get out from under $61 million a year. So yeah, you know that would happen. Other teams would jump into. Maybe it's the Dodgers. Maybe it's the Cubs. Maybe something else. But look, the guy's 27, 28 years old, and he's already changed teams three times. Do you really think it's not going to happen again? Of course it's going to happen again.
2: Yeah, no, I think the biggest negotiating point from the Yankees is going to be, okay, how about you crawl half of that money back to us? Because we ain't paying all of the freight. They're going to eat some of this. They're going to make it as painful for Cohen as they possibly can, whether it's the Yankees, whether it's the Dodgers, whatever else. And there's a lot said about Kyle Tucker's contract this last year, right? And certainly here in Los Angeles in a year that's been very odd with a lot of players missing. It was good to see Blake Snell at the FIFA game. So that was good. But as much as
0: usually you say Blake Snell FIFA, oh, he's playing FIFA on Twitch. Is that what it is? No,
2: I think I think he watched the game and now I think he's gone home to that, but and continued to play saying I could do that better. But you know, you've had a number of guys who have not been available, but Kyle Tucker not coming out like a house of fire has been the one thing here. It's like, well, we got all this, but you know what? That guy's not performing to the contract that they decided to pay him. Juan Soto's contract is going to be one of those that gets talked about quite a bit once we get towards the second half of this season and the potential of a work stoppage as well. Time and length of contract and the massive amounts of human monies.
0: Exit about a Fresca exit Swollen Dome. Jason Smith, Mike Harmon live from the Fox Sports Radio studios. Coming up next, we got some big football stories to break down with our very special, very good. Wow, he's a Hall of Fame guest with us every week. What next now for everybody's favorite quarterback that isn't allowed in the NFL? All that and more straight ahead. Jason and Mike, Fox Sports Radio.
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11: Dive deeper.
0: We got some big NBA news coming up in a bit. Looks like another potential big payday coming somebody's way. But time now to head to the hotline and bring in who is at the very least a very good NFL analyst, sometime and Hall of Famer NFL analyst.
12: Just let me know if you want to
0: 33rd team Pro Football Hall of Fame voter. He's on Twitter at JasonCole62. It is longtime friend of the show, Jason Cole. J. Cole, what's happening, man? How are you?
12: Life is beautiful, man. I got to tell you that. I'm at a Deadhead cover band show tonight.
0: Nice.
12: I might have had a few glasses of red wine because I'm at a winery. So it's good, man. Life is good. And I'm not a sometime Hall of Fame voter. I am an all-time Hall of Fame voter.
0: Well, I mean sometime Hall of Fame, sometime Hall of Very Good.
12: No, it's always Hall of Fame, but it's okay. Sometimes very good players. So yeah. Or sometimes very bad decisions. Okay, I'll go with that. Yeah, yeah.
0: Belichick.
12: I got to admit that one. Belichick. Yeah, okay.
0: Well, I got it. You know, listen, you came on last week.
12: Bob Kraft. Yep.
0: Came on last week and you congratulated me on the Knicks winning the championship, and I thought that was really cool, and I'm going to return the favor because you were the one that told us last week Brendan Sorsby's not getting in the NFL. No one will draft him. I don't even know that there's going to be a supplemental draft. There is not. And now the CFL isn't even going to take him after tonight. So I give you told us it was going to happen, and it happened.
12: Well, I mean, some things are just like plainly obvious. Like you can't have a guy who had 9,000 bets when he was in college and got kicked out of college, football for this, playing in the NFL. Now, I always want to say, I always believe that there's a road back for people. And I want to believe that Brendan Sorsby has an opportunity to, for redemption, right? But what is that road for redemption? I think it's like 2-3 years. But I also, the thing that people are overlooking, and this is the thing that nobody wants to talk about with him, because like a day after Roger Goodell basically put the kibosh on this whole thing and the league said, not happening, there was another article, I think on NFL.com, talking about his market for next year. And I'm like, people, you not understand, there's no market next year either. And, and Jeff Hessler can argue this case all he wants, but this kid has to pay his penance. And I know that, the CFL has cut that off. There's some minor league where this kid can go play that he's got to prove that people can trust him again. Because it's not about whether the league thinks this is a black eye or not, but you have to go in and sit in a room, a locker room with, guys who are, have families, and are depending on getting a paycheck and trying to keep their job. And winning matters for those guys to keep their jobs. Offensive linemen, defensive linemen, guys who this matters to, they got to trust that you're on the up and up, and coaches have to believe in you too. And I just can't imagine anybody in this league right now looking at Brendan Sorsby and saying, let's bring him into our locker room. This is not a public thing. I mean, it's just one of those things that people don't understand basic stuff about how football works and that you're part of a team. And just it boggles my mind that we talk about, like, this is almost like, oh, we just plug him in and he goes in. We don't have to worry about his interpersonal relationship with other people. Like, there's 50 other guys there who have to believe in you and have to trust you. And I don't want to go any further than that because I've already pontificated enough, although pontification is part of my calling card.
0: You're a very good pontificator.
2: The great pontificator, yes. Hall of Fame worthy.
12: I absolutely Hall of Fame pontificator. Just ask my wife. and so, you know, it's like there's a lot of work to be done here for this kid. And I hope that it happens because it'll be a fabulous story if he does it. But we ain't even close to this guy being in the NFL.
2: No, because that becomes
12: years away.
2: But that's the thing now, J. Cole, is that, okay, the Canadian League told him to beat it. You got the UFL out there. Well, you know, there's all sorts of agreements and partnerships that probably preclude that from being an option. I mean, where's the road in terms of a sports team where he can do this?
12: I don't know. I mean, I hope the UFL can do this. I don't know what the answer is. I haven't checked on that, but there's got to be a point which, like, this kid hits rock bottom. It's like, here's your chance. Now, I did talk to one, you know, former general manager this week who's like, I mean, this kid couldn't be more radioactive. And he rates him as a second or third round pick. I mean, he thinks he's got some talent and there's something there to work with. But he's like, no, never. I was like, never? Like, two or three. And he's like, I don't know. And it was like that, I don't know, which is, okay, you sort of got me thinking about it, but it's still a no. And, I was like kind of taken aback by the complete and utter no. I wouldn't touch this guy ever. And so, you know, we'll see. But I'd like to think that there's a world in which there's forgiveness for Brendan Sorensby. But I know right now it's not today. And I don't think it's next year, and it might be 2 years down the line. Like, go prove to me that how bad you want to do this. Go prove that you're free and clear of your gambling addiction. Because if you're placed 9,000 bets, you're addicted to gambling. You like it. You like it a lot. Okay? And even if you didn't violate, as the NCAA said, you didn't violate any, whatever the phrase was that the NCAA used to sort of clear him of any wrongdoing in terms of the actual gambling, you know, you're a problem in a locker room. You are a suspect. And you are, as I said last week, the first time you throw three interceptions, and every quarterback out there throws three interceptions at some point, the first time you do that, everybody's looking at you going, you threw the game, didn't you? You threw this game. You absolutely threw it. That's what people are going to believe. So he can't begin to have a normal career at this point in time. That's why he has to go somewhere else and prove himself.
0: Fox Sports Radio, the Jason Smith Show with Mike Harmon, NFL insider Jason Cole, our guest right now. So now he does this for me every once in a while, J. Cole. So I'm going to do this for Mike Harmon. I'm going to ask you a question.
12: By the way, Harmon, yeah. Nice, yep. 22 runs tonight. Nice.
2: Yeah, it was pretty good, right? Boy, what a conga line around the base. It was like,
12: it didn't even have Harold Baines in the lineup. Like, yeah. Gotta love that.
2: But Hall of Famer Harold Baines.
0: I need you to help my partner out here a little bit, J. Cole.
12: Good.
0: Because
12: very good. The very good Hall of Harold Baines.
0: Yes, he is. He is very good. He was very good.
12: He's the Hall of La Russa Reinsdorf fame. That's what it is.
2: The hell did I do? I guess I just need to send you a sandwich monies or what? I mean, what am I?
12: Well, it was a I had to scrape you on this one. I'm sorry. Right,
0: now you got to help. Help him. Okay, now you got to help him because he is very despondent that his quarterback, Caleb Williams, could not obtain the rights to Iceman that he wanted to use to be able to sell all kinds of merchandise. So now he's in a difficult spot. And I want you to help Harmon go forward after this.
12: Hey, George Gervin, what's he talking about?
2: Well, but I mean, the refusal was actually because of the lacrosse footwear for...
0: He's not even Val Kilmer. Val Kilmer's the real Iceman. Come on, man.
12: No, George Gervin is the real Iceman.
0: Yeah, but...
12: No,
2: George
12: man.
2: Iceman King Parsons, world-class championship wrestling.
12: He is the Iceman cometh. That is what he is. It's George Gervin, and that Spurs jersey with that finger roll, man. That is my childhood right there. Watching Chick Hearn on whatever deep channel 11, I think it was in Los Angeles, where they played the Lakers game, and Chick Hearn going, "Iceman, finger roll." Like, you gotta love that. That's my.
0: You're the one that ruled against him then. You're the one that somehow ruled against Caleb Williams being able to make. Okay.
12: Yeah, I'm absolutely against Caleb Williams. There's no Iceman. No, no, dude. You don't belong in that conversation. Okay. You ain't ice. No way.
0: All right. Mr. Freeze? Would you allow him to be Mr. Freeze?
12: I would allow Mr. Freeze because that's a cartoon character. I can live with that one.
2: No. That's Otto Preminger.
0: Do you think John Freeze would be upset about that? Like, John Freeze would say, wait a minute, I'm Mr. Freeze.
12: John Freeze is not even all of relatively so. Okay, so let's not worry about John Freeze.
2: All right, but let's get something in the calendar before we end this conversation. The Bears are going to be the next team featured in the Hallmark Channel holiday menagerie here. Are we going to get together for some hot cocoa and watch it and comment live?
12: Oh, absolutely. I will absolutely bring hot cocoa with you as long as there is alcohol in it. Because I have not had enough alcohol tonight. Although there's now an ambulance going by, and it has nothing to do with me.
2: Yeah.
12: I don't know if you guys can hear this.
0: For now.
12: Yeah, right.
2: Well, that means they're close and on site and ready to respond.
12: Yeah. Somebody called. They're listening to this conversation. Probably some of the listeners saying, he's in Watsonville. Do this. Send for a ride. That's what we're doing.
0: I think Jim Porter has had enough of your interviews, and he said, okay, let's get this guy off the air.
12: That would be the police, not an ambulance. Okay.
0: He's on Twitter at JasonCole62. That is at JasonCole62. J. Cole, as always, buddy, appreciate it. Enjoy the dead. We'll talk to you next week. Wow.
12: Go Bears!
2: See you, buddy.
0: Yeah, I'm sorry about the whole Iceman thing, buddy. I mean, I know he's looking to make some money on that.
2: Everybody just wants their cut. And I think he saw enough bootleg merch showing up in Chicago. He said, well, why can't I get part of that?
0: Yeah, you need that. Yeah, I mean, but again, John Freeze might want to make some money at this. Bob Froese might want to make some money at this.
2: That's good. Now you're digging deep. I like this. Yeah.
0: But I'm out of guys with names like Freeze and Froze and Cold, and I'm out of that now.
2: Well, I mean,
0: John Freeze and Bob Froese. It doesn't get better than that. Well,

0: it tonight because they already have a win and a tie in the tournament. But Iran has just tied Egypt tonight. It's 1-1 through 38 minutes. Belgium, there's still a chance they don't advance. They need a result tonight and are leading, by the way, in that game in Vancouver. Egypt's game is in Seattle on FS1. Cape Verde, with a third straight tie, is advancing. Smallest nation ever to do so at the World Cup. 0-0 was the final against Saudi Arabia. Spain won its group, eliminating Uruguay 1-0. Senegal still alive after a 5-0 victory over Iraq, which goes home at 0-3. France 3-0 after winning today 4-1 against a Norway team that rested most of its starters. Norway will face Ivory Coast on Tuesday in the next round. For France, Ousmane Dembele with 3 goals, all of them about the first 30 minutes of the game. France plays Sweden on Tuesday. Senegal could be advancing as a third-place team thanks to goal differential and their blowout win, which was helped by Iraq getting a red card early in the game. It played 10 on 11 the rest of the day. As for Spain, they not only won again tonight, they're undefeated in their last 33 matches, dating back 2 years. The group stage ends on Saturday.
1: Remember when Spain had problems, Steve, about a week and a half ago? Remember, yes, they had all kinds of problems that
0: That's
1: first
0: right,
1: game?
0: Where, as usual, they could pass you to death but not actually score a goal. The new round of 32 starts this Sunday, the knockout stage, where every game's winner advances, every loser is out. No tie game starting Sunday. Looks like the March Madness bracket. As for the first round of 32 game, it's Canada versus South Africa, Sunday in LA. 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In the NHL draft, Toronto selected winger Gavin McKenna from Penn State, number one overall. Scottie Scheffler shot a second round 60 and leads in Connecticut by 2 strokes over Victor Hovland, who shot 61. Akshay Batias shot 62 today. He's 4 back. Caitlin Clark of Indiana out for Saturday's WNBA contest with a bad back. Connecticut was 3-15 but got a home win over Washington tonight, 68-57. And Chicago's Camilla Cardoso with 30 points on 13 of 13 shooting from the floor. Chicago Sky 124-94 over Portland. In Major League Baseball, the White Sox were 22-1 winners against Kansas City. Brewers won their 5th straight, 6-2 over the Cubs. Minnesota blew a 7-0 late lead and still won in 10 innings, 9-8 against Colorado, thanks to a run bottom of the 9th and a run in the 10th. Philadelphia sent the Mets to a 7th straight loss, 2-1. Yankees lost, Tampa Bay won. Rays are only a game back of the first place Yanks in the AL East. And the Padres got an early 3-run homer and still lead the Dodgers 3-1 in the top of the 7th. Back to you.
1: Thank you, Steve-O. 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
10: Harry Kane!
9: 48th minute, because you still don't play the miss. You play
10: because
9: the goal.
10: Because that's the last time he scored.
9: No, but the most recent thing was the big miss, and we have a three-second call of that as well.
10: Oh, okay, Jason. I'm sorry, we celebrate people's failures, not successes here.
9: We need to play them both.
10: No, we don't.
9: We need to be fair.
10: We are fair.
9: Harry Kane, and then Harry Kane misses.
11: Harry Kane misses.
12: What about the positivity? You're trying to bring the world down.
9: I'm bringing everything. I'm bringing positivity and I'm bringing reality. They're both of those things, right? But they can't be mutually exclusive. We have that.
12: And it's too early. The obvious one or two one-liners that I had holstered, we'll just have to stay there.
9: So, World Cup right now, Belgium in the 48th minute before we get to halftime, leads New Zealand 1-0. They have been buzzing for the majority of the first half. I'm surprised this isn't like 3-0.
12: Well, we were just talking, Steve points out the graphic is like, hey, you know, it's 13-0 shots.
9: Yeah. It's so far, I could be playing goal for Belgium, and it would still be 1-0. I could be me in my Knicks hat, T-shirt, and shorts, and I could be playing goal and sneakers, and it would still be 1-0.
12: Is that guy wearing John Cena-like jorts? Damn right he is.
9: But look, a big story today surrounding the future of USMNT head coach Mauricio Pochettino. He is, according to sources, in positive talks over a new contract to stay the United States men's head coach through the next cycle of the 2023 World Cup in Spain, Portugal, and Morocco. And I know that it's prisoner of the moment right now. I fully understand this, right? But it's taken you 10 years to try to get the head coaching position of the USMNT right. And you have, right? From whatever they had with Klinsmann when it looked like it was good, but then it got bad, and then the disaster that was under Berhalter, Pochettino has found a way to make the program in his image. He is U.S. soccer. And yes, he would be very well sought after going back to Europe, right? Already his representatives have talked to some teams about potentially going back. He said, well, I'm not talking with anybody. Doesn't mean my agents aren't doing their job. Like he knows what to say, right? I'm not saying anything, but my agents are talking to people. Just because it's been so difficult to figure this out, now you have a guy that he looks like he's the answer. And even if the United States loses in the knockout round, let's say they beat Bosnia, and they lose in the next round. We've gotten to the U.S. soccer to a point where we have hit the rock bottom, and now we're on the way back up, and now it looks like the golden generation of players is pretty good, and with more time, another cycle for players, you don't know where it's going to go. But bottom line is he has solidified this team. He has solidified the USMNT. There's no controversies. It's not about play. Like, anything that goes on, he has been in charge of. There's been not one opportunity where I've said, boy, this is getting out of his control, and now it's going to this can become a really big conspiracy or a big controversy. He has been on top of everything, right? His instincts for the team have been right so far. Yes, he gambled putting Pulisic in last night, but it worked out. That's the biggest question I have about him so far. I'm like, okay, if playing Pulisic when maybe you could have sat him was the biggest question, you can't let him escape and go back just because you know what the past was like. Like, don't forget where you came from in the last 10 to 12 years. Hey, Pochettino has done this. He's got United States soccer back at a level that everybody's excited about. It matters. It's relevant. You look at how soccer mad we are right now. He doesn't get to leave the building. He gets a new contract. He gets to stay. However much money you have to put together to get him to stay, he needs to stay.
12: A lot of jokes about go fund yourselves for coach right now. And I think the beauty of it is it's all been about soccer. Now, you could question a little of the method to the madness. You know, we joked about the email telling folks that they didn't make the team. Different tactic as opposed to let me bring you into the office to pat you on the back and send you on your way. Nope, you're done. Like the cast list, for those that missed it, the cast list goes up when you're cast in the High School Musical. Oh, I didn't get it. Well, everybody found out at the same time. No special treatments. But in this case, you're looking at all the controversies that surrounded you in the past, the interpersonal nonsense. Like, he's not part of the machine that had issues, right? It's a fresh face in that regard. You talk about the ability to build this roster, to cull the best athletes that we've seen assembled at least to this point. We'll see what happens from here. But in terms of program building, you had to scrape away some of that stuff from the past, and now you've got a feel-good moment. So, yes, you don't let him out of the room, and you make him sign a contract tomorrow.
11: You're not going anywhere. You don't have a game until you sign this contract. All right, all right, all right. Whatever it takes to bring Pochettino back, 100%. Exit Albata Fresca, exit Swollen Dome. Jason Smith, Mike Harmon, live from the Fox Sports Radio studios. Coming up next, the surprise incredible sports moment of the night you didn't know you needed. Jason and Mike, Fox.
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17: NBC News Radio. I'm Rob Martier. Vice President J.D. Vance says violence will be met with violence after the United States launched new strikes on Iran. In a post on social media, Vance said that if Iran has disagreements over the ceasefire agreement, they can pick up the phone. The American strikes were in response to Iran firing drones at a ship moving through the Strait of Hormuz. President Trump confirmed one of the Iranian drones hit a Singapore ship, causing damage. U.S. Central Command says that in response, military aircraft struck Iranian missile and drone storage locations and coastal radar sites. President Trump's former national security advisor, John Bolton, has pleaded guilty to retaining national security information. It's part of a plea deal that will also see Bolton pay a more than $2 million fine. An illegal retention of sensitive national security documents conviction can carry a sentence of up to 60 months in prison. He's set to be sentenced in October. A viral Knicks trash can video cost a fan her job, and now the city's tossing more of them out to some lucky New Yorkers. Liz Warner has more.
18: Following the incident where a fan dumped and nicked a bin, the city's sanitation department's giving away some of the commemorative blue and orange cans in an online lottery. Sanitation Commissioner Gregory Anderson says there's absolutely no need to pilfer them from the streets, but now his agency's dispensing with five of the collector's items in a random drawing. Effective immediately, New Yorkers 18 and over can enter at on.nyc.gov/basket giveaway. In New York, I'm Liz Warner.
17: The District of Columbia and a man who protested the National Guard using Star Wars music have reached a settlement. Sam O'Hara filed a lawsuit claiming his constitutional rights were violated when he was detained and handcuffed for following National Guard troops around the city while playing Darth Vader's theme song. The terms of the agreement were not immediately disclosed. Rob Artier, NBC News Radio.
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21: 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Here they are. 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
9: Greetings. Welcome inside hour three, the Jason Smith Show with my best friend, Mike Harmon. 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Again, that's Jason Smith Show. Hit the subscribe button. After you've done that, tap the thumbs up icon, comment away, agree or disagree. 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Again, just search Jason Smith Show on YouTube and subscribe. We love putting this content up for you every single day. Well, both final games tonight. World Cup at halftime, Egypt and Iran 1-1 at the break. Meanwhile, Belgium leads New Zealand 1-0 as well. It's been a night full of craziness. Cape Verde moves on despite the fact they didn't win a game. Doesn't matter, just tie. They move on to the knockout round. We'll have more on that coming up in a few minutes. But I do want to say this because you brought this up earlier in the show. But before we get to the crazy sports moment of the night, like, I know this GIF is only like a week old right now, but I've already kind of had enough with the Sophie Cunningham pointing.
12: You're done with that one already?
9: Like, I feel like
12: she was pointing at you. Wouldn't you feel great about it then?
9: Everybody feels like I'm using this brand new GIF to say stuff, and boy, it's going to be great. And like, it's everywhere. Like, you're losing the impact because I see it all the time. And I'm like, okay, come on, man. I mean, real. I get it. It's kind of fun. The pointing is great, but everybody is using this. And I'm like, it's so overused, right? Like the Mr. Met thing tonight, which we'll get to. Like that's the, like that's great. Like I'm sure that'll have a, you know, it's
12: it's gonna have its run, well. Yeah.
9: Sure, but I mean, but overall, I'm like the Sophie Cunningham. Like it's so great, but I see it every fourth person is using it, and I'm like, okay, you know what? I've it's lost its impact because I've seen it so much.
12: Well, it's go back to last night, right? We saw the initial image. Who are the first celebrities? There's Brad Pitt and Edward Norton. We joked about Fight Club. What, four after the hour? Have you gone 3 seconds without seeing the comparisons of Fight Club? Or hey, look at here he is talking to himself. I mean, it's been the same kind of thing, which means I need to cleanse my timeline or maybe throw my phone in the ocean.
9: Mm.
12: And by the time I come back and get around to buying a new one, we'll have moved on to the next GIF.
9: Well, I will. You're going to get a new phone. For everybody who says, oh, yeah, I'm going to go off the grid and not use my phone. Okay, let me know how far you get with that.
12: I've said it for a long, long time. I have an expiration date on when I will be carrying a cell phone.
9: That's how far. You know how far you'll get till the first time you have to go to the bathroom. Oh, I can't bring my phone to the bathroom. Oh, I need my phone.
12: I think
9: now.
12: I'll be okay.
9: No, now I need my phone. I need my phone.
12: I'd like to think I could surpass that moment.
9: I am in consistent motion from when I wake up until I go to bed. And when I sit down, I don't sit down on the couch. I walk and I listen to music and I don't get on my phone. Yeah, it's going to be a little harder than you think.
12: But as a man who likes his level of tomfoolery, I mean, I leave no stone unturned in show prep and conversation with you and Alex and Frostberg of here would be a fun 45. Here's just a regular goofy story that maybe we could find some way to work it in. Maybe it's just giggles between the three of us here in this chat. Most of the time it's like, Harmon, go do something else with your life. Take a nap. But it's still just that.
9: How many times have I told you to take a nap when you said, take a nap, dude. Take a nap.
12: No. That is a resounding theme you have echoed. I've got a cacophony of voices saying that in my head, led by my two daughters. Get a nap, old man. But yeah, Sophie Cunningham isn't going anywhere for a while.
9: I will say this though, like speaking of phones, like I know when I am really invested in a TV show, when I sit down to watch and I put my phone down.
12: Yeah, no, that's like,
9: or,
12: it. There's
9: or,
12: your
9: or
12: test.
9: My iPad. I'm not on my iPad while I'm watching it, right? Like there's certain stuff. Like I'll watch Wrexham and I'll watch it on my iPad and I'll play games while I'm watching Wrexham, right? Like mm-hmm. like certain shows. But like when I'm watching like Widow's Bay, which I'm watching now, no phone. It's a Widow's Bay.
12: I'm starting tonight. Yeah, that's going to be next.
9: I'm going to tell you this about Widow's Bay. It's really, really good, right? It's really
1: fun. Don't spoil it.
9: Funny. No, I'm going to tell you something awesome. No spoilers. It's fun. The horror is fun.
1: There you go.
9: The characters are great, right? There is a scene in the 9th episode.
1: Please don't.
9: Okay. No, I'm not telling you anything about the scene. There is a scene in the 9th episode that is the funniest scene I've seen on TV all year. I roared during this entire. I could not stop laughing. I was wheezing at the end. It was so funny. And the thing is, it's a scene you're gonna go in and go, okay, this is just gonna be a regular scene, and you're gonna find yourself absolutely rolling over the floor laughing. I couldn't stop. It's absolutely incredible. It's worth to watch the series. I mean, it's a great series. It's a great series, right? Like I said, the acting is great. The writing is great. The tropes they use are great. It's all really, really good, right? But this scene in the 9th episode is just absolute brilliance.
12: Well, see, I mean, since you're talking about what you're watching, I started going into season 5 of The Bear.
9: I've yet to see
12: a bear.
9: See? No desire. Like, I'm done. Like, I watched it. I love The Bear. The first season was amazing. Second season was pretty good. Last two seasons have been terrible. I'm done. I'm not going to go on a journey just to go on a journey anymore.
12: No, I'm on the journey.
9: I can leave you. I can leave you.
12: I am Richie.
9: No, I see this and I go, yeah, okay, so the third season was awful. The fourth season was awful. Wow. Now I'm not coming back. I know it's the last season.
12: Yeah, but I get to finish it quickly because these episodes seem to be really short too.
9: I don't need to be there for the end. I don't need to be there to watch 20 minutes of more of them chopping some kind of parsley and then the credits roll. Like, I've seen it. I don't need to
12: be
9: see
12: there
9: it anymore.
12: For a very special episode.
9: When I can recap the entire last two seasons in less than 10 seconds, you know you have a bad show. I don't know how it's still getting a war. I don't know how people still love it so much. Like, I mean, it's been a bad show, man. They're walking around going, man, people still think this is good. What are we going to do? Just chop up some stuff and we'll yell at each other and then we'll call that a season. Oh, that's great. Like, nothing has happened. Nothing has happened in this show. Nothing. I can leave it now. I don't need to. I used to think I need to be there for the end of shows I've watched. No, now I'm like, you know, no, I can't.
12: No. I mean, look, the other show that you didn't like came back this week. Are there more dragons? I don't know. I haven't seen any reviews to that effect.
9: I told you the first season was boring. When I heard the second season was, it really is. It really drags to a halt. I go, oh my God, if you think the second season dragged to a halt, yeah, I'm done. Too much house, not enough dragon. No, I'm done. Done with it. Done.
12: All right. Absolutely. No dragons for you.
9: Now, the crazy fun moment of the night you didn't know you needed comes to us courtesy of the NHL draft. Yes, raise your hand if you thought the NHL draft was tonight. Oh, my God, that was tonight.
12: Yeah, let's go.
9: As expected, the Maple Leafs were the first overall pick. They picked Gavin McKenna, number one overall, Penn State star. We knew this was going to happen. However, the NBA or the NHL going, you know, Gary Bettman, I got an idea. What do you think? Maybe to stop you from getting booed when you go up there, we have somebody else announce the number one pick in the draft. Whoa, but I really like being up there. I really don't like being booed. Well, okay. But speaking of boos, listen to what happened when Justin Bieber, Canada's own Justin Bieber, was the guy welcoming Gavin McKenna to the NHL. Just gonna ignore the boos. Just gonna ignore everybody booing me. And just gonna say, yeah, this is awesome.
12: That's a man.
9: You know, I'm not the commissioner. That's what I would have said was, you know, I'm not Gary Bettman, right? I'm Justin Bieber, man. Come on.
1: Let's talk to the commissioner.
9: I'm a big star, man. I've had number one songs on the chart, like basically every single chart the last 15 years. I'm not the commissioner. Doesn't matter. Justin Bieber got booed when he came up to announce the first pick.
12: Hey, man, that guy's looked at life from both sides now in terms of celebrity and the good, the bad, the ugly. So, you get a nice split there, right? But certainly the boos were just a little bit more vociferous.
9: Oh, man.
12: I mean, I love that they bring him out. It's like, hey, it's kind of like Paris Hilton bringing out the match ball yesterday for U.S. and Turkey. It's like, wait, what?
9: That's the first time Justin Bieber. I have seen her in years. Okay. When I saw, I said, oh my God, that's Paris Hilton. Okay. She looks the same. I'm trying to think, when's the last time I actually saw Paris Hilton? Like, I saw a video of her from something that was actually happening, not file footage of her from this or from the surreal life. I'm going, I don't know that I've seen Paris Hilton in at least 5 years.
12: That's fine, really? But I listen to Stars Are Blind at least once a week.
9: Oh, well, that's your problem. That's
12: it's
9: your
12: a
9: problem.
12: Bop, man.
9: That's your problem, man. Stop. There's better things to listen to than that. Come on, man. Stop. Stop.
12: I got
9: two
12: young daughters.
9: Stop. No, they don't listen either. No. Don't try to blame them. All right. No one's bopping. Stop.
12: Come
9: don't
12: on. You like that? I got that term in. That was pretty good, right?
9: Don't throw them under the bus. You're not doing that.
12: And then we circle right back into the latest Jim Croce, Paul Simon, and other mix to try to screw with dad's head.
9: Don't do it. I remember once when I had Beano Cook on my show on ESPN. I told you I miss Beano every day. I was joking around with him about something he said that week. Like, he made some kind of minor headline with something he said. And it was just something that was misconstrued. Like, one of those true, I didn't know about it. So it was just one of those things. It really was that. But I come on and I go, man, Beano, I can't believe you said it. And he goes, oh, well, you know, I got to tell you, I said this and I didn't know this. Okay, but I go, yeah, but Beano, it sounded like you really meant it. And all of a sudden, like, he gets, like, mad at me and goes, I told you I didn't mean it, so don't tag me with that.
12: Don't tag me with that. I like that. See?
9: And I couldn't stop laughing. That was good. Don't tag me with that. Like, you're going to get, if Eleanor's going to call you right now and say, Dad, don't tag me with that Justin Bieber stuff. Don't tag me with it.
12: First off, it was Paris Hilton. But second, I mean, the Bieber thing is interesting. What the life cycle, but bringing him out for the NHL draft. Look, it's good that you got celebrities that want to be part of that too. So but that's cool.
9: Like, you think the NBA draft has like the NBA's going, at least no one even cared about our second round. I mean, this is, wow. You had a superstar come out for the number one overall pick and he still got booed. And this is in Buffalo, which is really close to Canada.
12: Yeah,
9: like, it's
12: but
9: not
12: people
9: far.
12: Like booing.
9: Yeah, no.
12: I think it's now a Pavlovian experiment. Here's someone to talk about. I don't know who it is. Boo!
9: I mean, you should
12: it's
9: be
12: not
9: happy.
12: Even the commissioner.
9: Buffalo had a big year, right? The Bills are going to be good again.
12: They're complaining about ticket prices for the new stadium. So, I mean, come on. They came in angry.
9: Bieber's like, they really booed me, man. Bieber's like, they really booed me. I can't believe that. That's just...
12: Now, if he'd started singing a few bars... Okay, I know I get him on my side. Baby, baby, boo.
9: Adam Silver's saying, well, at least nobody cared about our draft. I'd rather have that than I don't want to get booed. That was terrible.
12: Adam Silver, fun fact, we only had one guy who was drafted to the team that, well, had its rights and retained them in the second round. Take that!
9: The moment you did not know you needed. Speaking of moments... In the 51st minute now, Belgium has just taken a 2-0 lead over New Zealand. I feel like this game, it really could be like 6-0. I think like Belgium has possessed the ball for 48 of the 51 minutes so far. They have just been buzzing around the net the entire night. 2-0 now, again, in the 52nd minute. Egypt and Iran still 1-1 second half. That game on FS1 right now.
12: Yeah, the New Zealand squad struggling would be the kind way to say it. So, you know, the moral victory that it's only 2-0.
9: Yeah, watching this game is like watching a previous World Cup game where the United States is New Zealand and anybody else is Belgium. Like, that's kind of what this game is
12: about, right?
9: Like,
12: no,
9: so
12: that
9: far.
12: Works.
9: Yeah.
12: I'm in for that.
9: So, again, we'll have more on the World Cup. Again, Belgium advances to the round of 32 if they win this game and New Zealand is eliminated, right? That's where we're at with this right now. We're getting close to seeing all the teams fulfill all the spots in the round of 32. We'll have more on this coming up. But straight ahead, yes, what moment tonight was the closest thing you will see to the NCAA tournament Cinderella stories that we love so much? That's next. Jason and Mike, this is Fox Sports Radio.

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0: best friend, Mike Harmon. So, before we get to the big story of today that will remind you of the greatest moments of the NCAA tournament in basketball, which tells you how good the World Cup is, I got to give one of your guys advice here, Harm.
1: Okay, let's go.
0: So, Caleb Wilson was taken third overall in the draft. Fourth overall in the draft the other night. Said today he expects to win Rookie of the Year.
1: Okay.
0: Quote, I expect to have Rookie of the Year, honestly. I'm going to work hard. I'm going to do what it takes. I feel like the team is really good for me and how I envision to play. Now, they started out really good last year and then just completely fell apart. I love his confidence, but I want to tell you, I think he should tamp it down a little bit, and the first thing he's got to do is not get called Caleb Williams all the time, because that's the number one thing. When you're Caleb Wilson and you're drafted to Chicago, and there's the established Caleb Williams, people are going to call you Caleb Williams. That's going to happen in the media. Fans are going to do it. You're going to get requests on social media. Caleb, great game yesterday against the Commanders. Hey, that wasn't me. Focus on that. That's the number one thing, because that's what's going to happen. Because if I had a dollar for every time Caleb Wilson's going to be called Caleb Williams in Chicago, I'd be able to buy the Knicks from James Dolan and say, hey, not only that, I'd have money to go over the second apron. I'd have all kinds of cash, because that's the kind of number of times that's going to happen.
1: Does that mean you wouldn't lose Mitch Williams?
0: Aww. I mean, Mitch Williams, I don't know. Mitchell Robinson, I would.
1: Mitchell Robinson, sorry. I got Mitch Williams on the brain.
0: Wild thing!
1: I don't know. I don't even know why I did that. Yeah.
0: See, you kind of proved my point right there. Hey, Caleb Wilson's going to get called Caleb Williams. Yeah, Mitchell Robinson's going to get called
1: Mitch Williams. There you go. Conflating all sorts of stuff. I'm starting to look up odds for Rookie of the Year. Because remember also, Caleb Wilson on draft night coming out of North Carolina, he made it very emphatically clear that he looks to surpass anything and everything Michael Jordan's ever done.
0: Yeah.
1: So he's not a guy that's shy, I think would be a word not used to describe him in any way, shape, or form. But let's go to the math, shall we? Early odds, Cam Boozer plus 240, Peterson plus 400, Devonta plus 400, Acuff plus 450, Caleb Wilson all the way out there at plus 950.
0: I love the confidence, right? I love when guys talk like, I can do this. But I'm like, okay, dude, you understand what it sounds like when you say, I want to be, you know, you already had a goat here. It's time for another one. Dude, get there, play the games, and let's see how it goes, right? I feel like players sometimes want to go overboard with, I want to show you how confident I am. No, I get it. Say you want to rookie, okay, that's fine. But I'm like, wow, okay, dude, you realize that it's not that easy. When I see people say stuff like that, I think, do they really know what it takes? Like the fact that they're talking about how lofty they think they can do, they can win all these. Like, do you really understand how hard it is to do something like that? And you just think without ever having done it before, you can do it. There's confidence and there's, I don't think you really know what it takes to win, right? Like, just like this, going back to the NBA finals, when did I tell you the Spurs were in trouble? When they spoke the entire, they did a lot of talking.
1: Oh, I thought you meant as soon as they started crying and celebrating after beating the Thunder.
0: Yeah. No. That's when Josh Hart knew. When I knew was you, when it's 2-0 and it's 1-0 and it's 2-0 going back to New York, and the Spurs, all they're saying is that we're fine. We know what we have to do. We've led most of these games. We're fine. And down 3-1 saying, we're going to win the series. Wemby says, everybody knows we're going to win the series. De'Aaron Fox said, we didn't need to have a practice. We just have a conversation to get on the same page, right? And you had Mitch Johnson saying, yeah, listen, we've led for this amount of time. We feel like we played better. I don't think any of them really thought they were in trouble. And I don't think any of them really knew what they needed to do to win the series, right? Like, when you talk like that, this isn't,
1: well,
0: hey,
1: that first part's okay. It's the second part that
0: you know, there's stuff that I get that comes from confidence of what you are doing. And then there's stuff that I hear that I go, they're just talking to talk. They really have no idea. They have no idea what's happening to them. They have no idea why they can play so well for 30 minutes, and the last 18 minutes, the Knicks turn into a superhuman team, and they wind up winning these games. You didn't lose in seven on a tip-in at the buzzer with Wemby missing the last three games with an injury where, wow, that was really bad luck and we should have won. No, you lost in five. You went home in five, man. You lost in five and still, yeah, wait, we played back. No, I don't think they ever really thought they were in trouble. They ever really knew what it took to win the NBA Finals. The Knicks did, and that's why they won, right? And I kind of see a lot of similarities with Caleb Wilson saying stuff like this versus like, okay, dude, do you really know what entails to be that way? It's great to talk the way, but I'm like, you got to be kidding, man. You know, like I hear that and I go, yeah, okay, this guy's going to have a rude awakening to the NBA.
1: Well, and maybe that's the case, but I think I'd rather have him coming in thinking he can take over the world than, shucks, what, you know, I'm the number four pick. We got a lot of work to do. No, screw that. Give me some bravado. Give me something with juice. Because if you're a Bulls fan, you've been waiting on it. You've been waiting on a guy that actually says, you know what, the moment's not too big, and this is a great city with a great history that goes back, yeah, it was 30 years ago. But, hey, I'm the guy that can take that torch and move up. Outside of the Derrick Rose MVP season, Bulls fans have been waiting a long time for a guy with any kind of juice. So if he wants to come in and he wants to claim he's going to throw himself a parade down, you know, Michigan Avenue right now, I'm all for it.
0: Yeah, but I get it. But there's somewhere in saying, hey, I think I can be up there with the best when the best of your franchise history is Patrick Ewing, a guy that played great for a long time and didn't win a championship, right? John Stockton, right? Like, I can be, when you say, yeah, hey, time for the GOAT, Jordan won six bleeping championships, man. He changed the way the game was played. He's the biggest superstar the NBA has ever seen. Yeah, time for another one. Oh, okay. Got it, man. Got it. Okay.
1: Well, I think one of the things that would be curious, and I haven't seen anything giving me any specificity to Mr. Wilson and any relationship he has with Michael Jordan. But this is one where I think Jordan would kind of chuckle, take it. Go ahead, kid. I mean, for all I know, he was one of the guys that got him to come to North Carolina.
0: I don't know. I think Jordan might be on the iPad going, well, and he said he wanted to be just as good. I took that personally.
1: And maybe he does. Maybe it gets him back. Hey, put more money into that racing team. We don't have enough wins this season.
0: Jason Smith, Mike Harmon, live from the Fox Sports Radio studios. Steve DeSager will be along in a few minutes, tell you what's trending in the wide world of sports. Belgium now up 3-0 over New Zealand. But tonight, you want to know, you want a great indication of how well this World Cup is going. You need to look no further than Cape Verde, right? A nation no one knew anything about coming into the tournament. And all of a sudden, here they are. They get a big tie in their first game, and it's who's Cape Verde. They tie their second game. They needed a tie tonight to move on to the knockout round. Cape Verde got it, and the feel-good Cinderella story of the World Cup moves on.
2: That is full time here. It's ended 0-0. Is it going to be enough for Cape Verde? If Spain beat Uruguay, it will be.
0: Big Fox on the call. Yes, it was Spain winning that game 1-0. So now Cape Verde is on into the knockout round. Now, we've told you how great a tournament this has been so far in the United States, right? All the cities, the excitement level is there. You can see that any sort of problems you thought would arise, well, we haven't heard about them, right? It's been great. Oh, I've been able to get to the tournament. I've been able to get to the stadiums. The watch parties are great. This has been nothing short of a complete and total success in the United States. But you want to know really something that grabs us further, and a big piece of evidence of it is that this Cape Verde team, we're talking about them. They're making national news. They're on our shows, right? Not just shows worldwide where soccer is bigger. No, they're on our shows here on Fox and ESPN, everywhere else, because they are the NCAA tournament Cinderella team that you had no idea, nothing, you knew nothing about them, and all of a sudden, you were out at the sports bar cheering for them like you're cheering for Mercer to beat Duke, right? Because that's what's going to happen next week, because Cape Verde, congratulations, they get Argentina in the round of 32, so good luck there. But, like, that's what it's going to be like. Like, Cape Verde, Argentina is going to be like, yeah, knock Messi out, I can't stand it. Like, Messi's Coach K, and Argentina's Duke, and Cape Verde is Mercer, or any other team you think can come in and unload on a higher seed and win and move on. Like, that's the way that they have cemented their spot in this World Cup folklore. And when you can look at a team from the World Cup and say they're like a Cinderella in the NCAA tournament, like what other battle do you need to know how much this has cut through in American culture so quickly over the course of the past 2 weeks? Like, we've known the World Cup was coming for a while, we're excited about it, but then when it actually gets here, it's even bigger and better than we thought it was, and now we have our own Cinderella team to root for moving on in the tournament.
1: Yeah, we always get on board, you know, the NCAA tournament. We've missed as a collective fan base when we talk about how the regular season goes, right? You pay attention to your team, maybe your conference, but still pretty blind to the larger workings of other NCAA teams. Like, wow, they're 31-2. What who do they beat? Who do they play? We get into that with conference championships, automatic bids, whatever. And then you actually get to watch them play basketball. It's like, wow, that's pretty good. And certainly the way the game has changed, guys staying a little longer in a lot of cases. You know, we were just talking about the NBA draft, still all those freshmen up at the top of the board. But guys that you start getting a little bit of a look-see, and maybe you get one of those great Tom Rinaldi kind of moments where you get to learn about the stars and you get on board with this World Cup. You know, folks started to get excited. You know, I certainly knew plenty of folks that until they started getting all the traffic advisories, really, you know, they're not sports fans. So it took a little bit of doing. And then as soon as the game started, it became, all right, so which team am I? And they started gravitating very much, not only to the home team here in the United States, but teams like Cape Verde, because you start seeing, you know, some of the memes, start seeing some of the little vignettes of, hey, this little nation and everything else that runs through it. And to your point, yeah, did you need to go and win? Nope. Succeed and proceed, whatever it is, by the point system that gets you through. But it becomes very much a, all right, here's an individual player that you get behind. And we certainly saw that with Vozina and the crazy amount of Instagram followers, to where he's got more than Tom Brady. And he's got some multiple of 30. And that's of the number of people in Cape Verde, 530,000. He's got 15 plus million followers in the Instagram world. So, yeah, you gravitate towards that story and you want to see how far it can run, because some of it is selling hope. Right? We're doing it with the United States. I have no idea how good this team is, but damn it, we're good enough to get to the round of 32, and you're saying we got a chance. With Cape Verde, becomes the same thing. What is it, the old hot goalie theory in the fun and exciting world of the Stanley Cup playoffs? Same thing here.
0: Exit out by Fresca. Exit Swollen Dome, the Jason Smith Show with my best friend Mike Harmon. Yeah, I'm going out to watch Cape Verde against Argentina. Blank Argentina, man. I've always hated Messi. He's just all full of himself. He's all snooty. Everybody wearing Argentina jerseys.
1: Certainly a lot of folks talking about how he's protected and sells and whatever. I mean, you could bring anybody that's an NBA fan in, start doing the Shea Gilgeous-Alexander thing. Tyshirt's raising a hand going, yep, I see it. I'm in. So that's how you get more Cape Verde fan, right?
3: Not only that, they literally have the easiest way to the semifinals in Argentina. So, not a conspiracy theorist, but I'm just saying.
0: Yeah. Well, yeah, you want to get your start. It's a TV show.
1: That's the next podcast.
3: As long as
1: you can. Why not? I'm not a conspiracy theorist, but I'm just saying.
3: It's kind of weird, dude.
1: Alex Tyshirt.
3: Kind of weird. Argentina has 5 goals, all messy. They're playing Cape Verde, then Australia. Wow. And the hardest person in their group right now? Switzerland. Wow.
0: Yeah. Yeah. No. Well, listen.
3: Jason,
1: fight for anything.
0: No. Dude, I hear you. I 100% hear you, but I can't complain with the United States draw. It's not like suddenly, hey, we have to play France and then Spain.
1: Hey,
0: a combination of France and Spain.
1: That was murderer's row to get through the group. What are you talking about?
0: We don't have to do that.
3: Jason.
0: That's fine.
3: What? The hardest person they're probably going to have to face is Colombia or Portugal. Are you kidding me?
0: Okay, well, eventually they're going to play somebody good, right?
3: Yeah, in the semifinals.
0: Yes. Okay, but they're the defending champs.
3: I get it.
0: We might not play anybody hard until the semifinals.
3: We might lose to Bosnia.
0: I'm okay. Okay.
1: 61st in the FIFA rankings as it's
3: Jason, you don't think it's possible?
0: Of course it's possible, but I need you to take a breath.
3: I can't.
0: I know you can't. I mean,
3: I'm upset.
0: You're like the in the movie where the guy says, "I've been looking at these numbers. I can't crack the code. I don't know what." And the cop has to leave for a few minutes. "I don't know what it is. I don't know where this message is. I don't know where the person is." And then you go get a cup of coffee. You go, "Oh, now I get it." Like just step away from from the bracket.
1: No, but
0: step
1: I also have from to the stop both of you. Because, look, we're in a feel-good moment for the United States right now, okay? All the people that have come over, other than dealing with FIFA and ticketing, they've had a blast here in the States, right? They've loved all our random things. The fact that Buc-ee's exist, it was like they found, some holy land. I mean, all of these things. So I will not have you besmirch the good name of this nation with your, "Oh, we could possibly lose
3: that." They're
1: good! No!
3: Bosnia is really good. They knocked out Italy. It's a serious.
1: That's a long time ago.
0: Italy hasn't been in the World Cup in like 12 years.
3: So?
1: Yes. I mean, they got knocked out long ago.
0: I don't think they've been in a World Cup since Clooney moved to Lake Como. Like, that's how long that is, man.
1: Wow, Lake Como reference. Nicely done. Think we need one more?
0: Time now to find out what's trending in the wide world of sports. A guy has been called the George Clooney of Fox Sports Radio. Because he's a man who stares at goats.
4: Hey, Steve.
0: It's Steve DeSager.
5: Yeah, I don't know how you were going to salvage that.
1: That was a pretty good movie. I like that one.
5: By the way, Bosnia got to the World Cup by winning on penalty kicks in back-to-back European playoffs at

0: 5 minutes. Belgium in its game in Vancouver, they'd outshot New Zealand 18-0 by early second half. I agree. How is this not more than 3-0
1: wow.
0: Belgium at this point? Meanwhile, Saudi Arabia was the opponent for Cape Verde, which performed, I guess that's the, in quotes, performed enough to advance. Three straight ties. They're still alive. Smallest nation ever to advance. And they'll be facing Argentina next Friday in Miami. Boy, the games that are in Miami over the next week. Do you think the prices have been pricey on the resale market earlier? Holy cow. And what if it does become, in the South, a Brazil-Argentina semifinal down the road?
1: You know, Steve, I saw a great graphic that said you can get into every, the get-in price for every Miami Dolphins home game is about $700.
2: Steve, I want you to think bigger.
0: It's $3,000 for Argentina Cape Verde for next Friday already. And about that, because this has been one of the biggest pre-sale prices going into the tournament, I think, for Portugal tomorrow there. And if Mexico keeps advancing and wins a couple more games in Mexico City, they're going to be playing in Miami in a quarterfinal. Wow.
2: Steve, think bigger. United States and England in the title game right after our 250th anniversary. Like that, it doesn't get bigger than that.
0: Already somebody had been rooting last week. Can we get U.S. and England on July 4th in Philadelphia? Yeah. Sorry, it's not. I mean, the U.S. is playing July 1st, so the turnaround might be a little much on that. But congrats to Cape Verde. And meanwhile, Spain won its group 1-0 over Uruguay, which fortunately for all of us, eliminated. Senegal, 5-0 winners over Iraq. Senegal outshot them 28-6. So Senegal could be advancing as a third-place team, thanks to the goal differential they got today. France is 3-0. After ripping Norway, or what was left of them, 4-1. Norway rested most of its starters. The excitement of the FIFA World Cup is now streaming live on Fox One, the official English streaming platform to catch every unforgettable moment. Fox One brings the action straight to your screen so you never miss a goal. Download Fox One and experience the FIFA World Cup live. In the WNBA, late-game win to Golden State. Earlier victories for Connecticut and Chicago. In the NHL draft, Toronto selected winger Gavin McKenna from Penn State, number one overall. And there's one late game in the majors, top of the ninth, Braves leading 3-1 at the Giants. Padres and Walker Buehler beat the Dodgers 7-1, the loss to Roki Sasaki. A's beat the Angels 9-3 in Anaheim. The Angels fired general manager Perry Manassian. The Mets fired manager Carlos Mendoza and then lost their seventh straight game, 2-1 against the Phillies and Zach Wheeler. Tampa Bay won, Yankees lost, Milwaukee won its fifth straight, Twins won in 10, White Sox 22-1 over Kansas City, which means veteran writer Bob Nightingale points out that's win number 42 for the White Sox. More wins than they had that entire season a couple years ago when they lost 121. We're not to July yet, but
2: yeah.
0: Dear.
2: Thank you, Steve.
1: Let's go.
2: Jason Smith, Mike Harmon, coming up next. We get back into the biggest story of the day from the World Cup. 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
8: Another goal from Belgium has made it 4-1 over New Zealand in the 87th minute. So Belgium putting the finishing touches on this big win. They'll be moving on out of Group G. But look, today I'm glad we had a fun night. Cape Verde moving on was a really big deal, a great story. Seeing the Cape Verde fans cry as they're watching their game was amazing. But it started out craptastic for us today. I can't cut it up. Norway and France was supposed to be the marquee game of the tournament so far, right? You're talking about two of the most exciting players, two of the three most exciting players in the game were playing against each other. And that's Erling Haaland and Kylian Mbappe. And the group was at stake. The winner was going to move on. Okay, great. You kind of knew maybe something was afoot after the second game that Norway played that they won, where Erling Haaland said following the game, yeah, look, I'm not thinking about that game against France. We're probably going to lose, and they're probably going to win the World Cup. Okay, then, so maybe not so much. But today, it sucked for soccer fans. It sucked for all of us because, look, we talked about Erling Haaland, how great a player he is. Soccer fans all know him. He told you everybody's going to see how great this guy is, and he's going to be like this mythic cult figure when you watch him play. And this would have been really something to see him, except Norway rests him and 10 starters for this game today. And France gets out early, hat trick in the first half, and they cruise past Norway 4-1 to win the group. Now, they're both moving on, which is great news, but this was supposed to be a great game. And I'll tell you what, even though it didn't quite affect it the way that we thought it was going to, this is going to be the last tournament with this tiebreaker, this head-to-head tiebreaker that they put in here now, because so many of these third games are irrelevant, and it's to the point now where it didn't even matter. Like, both teams are moving on anyway. When you have a team saying, we don't need to play for first place, okay, you need different kinds of tiebreakers. You want to make sure all the games matter, or as many games matter as possible, because you want to make sure that everybody is tuning in. You don't want the biggest game of the tournament to be something that, oh, I don't need to watch because the best player is not playing. The guy I'm tuning in for is not playing, right? Like, I tuned in to see Wemby and Jalen Brunson, and guess what? Wemby is resting. Oh, okay, great. That's really not going to work.
10: Well, remember, the NBA had that issue on all those Saturday night games. I mean, you can't rest all of your stars.
8: Yeah, there's going to be some sort of change. Maybe they go back to the old tiebreaker, even though it didn't affect the tiebreaker. But still, you're seeing that this has been a problem over the course of the past couple of days. Going to continue on as teams play these third games. There's so many games where they just don't mean anything because too many more teams have clinched. Now, this tournament has done so great, Mike. I'll be honest with you. Like, I know there's going to be changes to the World Cup for the next time around because there's too much money to be made. It's such a big deal. This World Cup is going crazy. I know there's controversy about letting in as many teams as you have, right? So, okay, I get that. But it's not been anything but successful so far. This has been a great tournament. I would say to try to combat stuff like this and the tiebreakers, the next tournament in 2030, we're going to get 5 teams in a group, and each team is going to play 4 games. We're going to add a game to group play to try to avoid some of this and the tiebreakers and all of that. And also, you get a better schedule maker to make sure you schedule Norway and France earlier on than, the third game.
10: Well,
8: but in theory,
10: this was right because, hey, it was for the group. It was for all the marbles.
8: Right. But except, now you know.
10: Except
8: you
10: Norway didn't play
8: it.
10: Along.
8: You can't do it that way now.
10: If I can, just really quick with that, you know how I have my nightly call with Madeline, my younger daughter, for those uninitiated, before she heads to bed. It's like kind of a wrap of the day. Let's talk about the good. And there's always, you know, some kind of sports. She's a soccer player. She goes, yeah, I got people gathered to watch it, and then he didn't play.
8: Yeah.
10: Like, people who are always like, well, you're excited about it. Let's sit down. And then, well, where's he at? It's like, he's on the bench. He's going to cheer. But there he is. Let me show you some YouTube highlights of what you might have seen if he'd played.
8: Yeah. I mean, but they need to combat this, and this is probably just the final straw of, okay, what do we do to even make it better? There's more money at stake. There's a desire for more content for the World Cup. You'll see five teams in a group next time. Everybody's going to play four.
10: Yeah, watch. Let's keep building it out. More nations in the world.
8: Yep. Get ready, because you think it can't happen? Look at college football. Look at college basketball. We can add more teams and everything is fine. No one thinks it's the end of the world when you adjust a long-standing tradition with a tournament. You can do it, and everything turns out.
10: And Italy gets to come back to the fray, maybe.
8: Maybe. Let's not get too hasty about that now. Let's not get too...
9: Not if Bosnia plays them.
8: Exit out about a Fresca. Exit Swollen Dome. We got more from the World Cup coming up next, as well as, hey, you want a fun moment on a Friday night for a team to really make fun of? We'll do that too. 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
17: NBC News Radio, I'm Rob Artier. Vice President J.D. Vance says violence will be met with violence after the United States launched new strikes on Iran. In a post on social media, Vance said that if Iran has disagreements over the ceasefire agreement, they can pick up the phone. The American strikes were in response to Iran firing drones at a ship moving through the Strait of Hormuz. President Trump confirmed one of the Iranian drones hit a Singapore ship, causing damage. U.S. Central Command says that in response, military aircraft struck Iranian missile and drone storage locations and coastal radar sites.
11: President Trump's former national security advisor, John Bolton, has pleaded guilty to retaining national security information. It's part of a plea deal that will also see Bolton pay a more than $2 million fine. An illegal retention of sensitive national security documents conviction can carry a sentence of up to 60 months in prison. He's set to be sentenced in October. A viral Knicks trash can video cost a fan her job, and now the city's tossing more of them out to some lucky New Yorkers. Liz Warner has more.
18: Following the incident where a fan dumped and nicked a bin, the city's sanitation department's giving away some of the commemorative blue and orange cans in an online lottery. Sanitation Commissioner Gregory Anderson says there's absolutely no need to pilfer them from the streets, but now his agency's dispensing with five of the collector's items in a random drawing. Effective immediately, New Yorkers 18 and over can enter at on.nyc.gov/basket giveaway. In New York, I'm Liz Warner.
11: The District of Columbia and a man who protested the National Guard using Star Wars music have reached a settlement. Sam O'Hara filed a lawsuit claiming his constitutional rights were violated when he was detained and handcuffed for following National Guard troops around the city while playing Darth Vader's theme song. The terms of the agreement were not immediately disclosed. Rob Bartier, NBC News Radio.
8: On late in the game, Cape Verde with a third straight tie, 0-0 against Saudi Arabia. Cape Verde advances, smallest nation ever to do so. Spain won its group, eliminating Uruguay 1-0. Senegal and France with wins today. The group stage ends on Saturday. Scottie Scheffler shot a second round 60 and leads the golf in Connecticut by two strokes. Everything final in Major League Baseball now. Atlanta ended a four-game losing streak, winning 3-1 at San Francisco. Dodgers were beaten in San Diego 7-1. Padres ex-Dodger Walker Buehler got the win. Brewers won their fifth straight. White Sox 22-1 over Kansas City. I'm Steve DeSager.
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1: 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Jason Smith Show with my best friend Mike Harmon. I gotta tell you, you know, it's always fun when I see something happen in the World Cup and I go, all my days of coaching soccer, I know exactly what the coach is going to say to one of his players. Right now, we are in the 97th minute of Iran and Egypt. Iran has just hit the crossbar on a header. Seconds before that, they had a chance for a goal. And if the results hold in this game, Belgium wins the group and Egypt finishes second, right? So Egypt is trying to just hold on here. Iran is trying to press for this goal. They're trying to hold on forever much longer this game is. Iran had a chance. They got the ball to their striker and he's got to one-time it. And sometimes I go, you can't just dribble the ball into the net. You can't just grab it, get a hold of it. You just have to one-time it. And he had a pretty good chance at a one-timer in the middle of the box. And he tried to stop, get it on his foot. And what happened? The defender came, slid over, made a play. His teammate mobbed him after he made that play. This was a point-blank shot that he slid in the way of his teammate, grabbed him by the jersey, was shaking him because it was such a huge saving play that he made there. But like I see that and I go, do you really think you have time in the box to get the ball and get it on your foot and settle it and take a shot? Like this, and this wasn't like a bouncing ball that bounced off his chest. And yet this was on the ground here one time and it would have been in the net and it would have been a goal. And all of a sudden it would have been absolute bedlam. And instead, because I want to get it on my foot, I want to get a good shot, it winds up getting blocked. And I see that and I just go, you just have to shoot. I'm sure the coach is saying they're going to say the same thing post game.
2: Yeah, the insanity of these final couple of minutes, right? You talk about that play, a disallowed goal, a celebration with emoji glasses, and in the end, it's a 1-1 final.
1: So there we go. Belgium wins the final, just going final just seconds ago. And there is your group G, Belgium and Egypt, onto the knockout round.
2: Wow, what an ending. Chaos, the reviews and VARs, sliding plays and momentary heroes, goats, whatever you want to go to. I mean, it was just an insane final couple of minutes here.
1: So Belgium with 5 points, they advance, and Egypt with 5 points, they advance as well. Iran needed a goal to win. They nearly got it, but they go home. New Zealand goes home, and now all the World Cup action for the night is done. We'll have more on the World Cup coming up in a few minutes, including a couple of big stories about Team USA as they now get ready for the knockout round. But today, pretty big day, and it's always fun on a Friday night to be able to, you know, laugh at some teams, especially if they're not yours. And the Mets fall into that category today. Hey, it's been a while since we talked about the Mets. Yeah, well, when you fire your manager today, it becomes a thing.
2: Now, but they got to hide in anonymity because he's your Knicks.
1: Yeah, the other team in blue and orange was doing way better, so we're all good. The nuts and bolts of this first, right? This is long overdue. I can't believe Mendoza made it out of the 12-game losing streak they had earlier this year. Is it all his fault? No, of course not. But this is how it goes in Major League Baseball. When your team underachieves, you can't win. The manager gets let go. That's why every time a manager is fired, he always says the same thing. I thank the team for the chance. It was a great run. I love the guys. Because they know this is how it works. And after the miracle run to the NLCS in 2024, one of the biggest collapses in baseball last year, missing the playoffs. They were one of the worst teams in baseball from June to the end of the year. They started out this year badly. Okay, I didn't know about bringing Mendoza back for this year, but they did. Okay, but he's got to be on a short leash because the last 4 months of last year were terrible. The first month of this year was awful and still, no, let's keep him. What are we doing? Like, what are we really doing? I don't understand. What's going on? What are we doing? What are we doing? How is Mendoza still a manager? How is David Stern still running things? What are we doing? Like, that's ridiculous. And my fear is that we are at the beginning of a long, for me, is that we're at the beginning of another period of Mets baseball where they are going to be a laughing stock and down at the bottom.
2: Yeah, but the Knicks won. You don't care.
1: Right, exactly. Yeah, but this is a story today, and we're gonna laugh with everybody at a couple of things we're going to play for you in a minute. But like, I feel like this is because there's no future. They're not set up to succeed off of this. David Stearns, going back to two off seasons ago, the trade deadline last year, and this off season, he is 4-for-15 on players he has brought in. Four guys have somewhat worked out. 11 guys, if not. Like, how do you keep your job, right? And two of the guys he brought in, they're successful, were bullpen, right? The one thing that's good for the Mets is their bullpen, right? Their bullpen is pretty good. But you're talking about, you've brought in two players, and Juan Soto is one of them, right? And the 11 other guys have not worked out. Like, that's awful. You're not a couple of players away. And the young players that the Mets have had that they've been kept trying to count on, whether it's Brett Beatty or Mark Vientos or Francisco Alvarez, none of them have cut through. Like, this is the beginning of a really bad era of baseball that I'm afraid is coming up with the Mets, because there are no quick fixes. And what we've seen over the past 2 years is that the farm system isn't as good as we thought. They have no players outside of Soto and Francisco Lindor you can really count on. I mean, Benjamin Ewing have shown maybe they're good enough in the outfield, so okay. Right. But you have so many question marks and so many things to fill, and you're not confident the guy making the decisions is good. Like, this is going to be a bad era of Mets baseball, man. They're going to be back to being the laughingstock doormats that they were for the better part of the 2000s.
2: Well, it also just shows the difference, right? For all the crying about the money spent by the Los Angeles Dodgers, you still need to have an infrastructure. You still need to have a plan. You still need to be able to play through. Doesn't mean that money can't buy you out of some problems, but you're still looking at a situation where you have to evaluate talent and bring them along properly. Mets haven't done it. This is shades of all those years ago, back when, you know, we were kids, Jason, and you'd have everybody wants the Mets and Yankees prospects, and you'd be like, why? Just because they're part of that organization?
1: Yeah.
2: Right. And for the Dodgers right now, we've watched how it's come to fruition, and guys off the scrap heap, rehabilitation projects, guys that come up from their own farm system. And yes, money splashed over the pot like your Malkovich and Rounders. But you're looking at for the Mets, you got seven guys making at least $15 million, led by obviously the weightiness that is Soto, Lindor at the top. But yeah, all these other guys you've crapped out on, that you've tried, right? And it's been one after another. And McLean was supposed to be that guy. He's not.
1: Mm-hmm.
2: Right? Yeah. He was supposed to be that guy that was going to be at the front of your rotation. And even if everything else were struggles, 3-5, and you needed the bullpen to pick you up time and again, you thought he was going to be an ace. He hasn't been. Go ahead.
1: And I'll give you, you know, what's not quite, but you think it's a hot take, but it's not, is that to think about this, where in the last 4 years, we have seen Aaron Rodgers for 2 years be the storyline of, does he want to stay in Green Bay? Does he want to get traded? 2 years, and he got traded, right? Big story. We talked about it for the longest time. Last 2 years, with Giannis, does Giannis want to get traded? Does Giannis want out of Milwaukee? 2 years, that was a story. And guess what? It finally happened. The next 2 years in the NBA is going to be Anthony Edwards, right? Is he going to stay in Minnesota? The changes they're trying to make for him, they bring in LaMelo Ball. Like, it's going to be, hey, is he going to want out? And is he going to want to be on a new team at 27 when he is entering the biggest of his prime? The story the next 2 years in baseball is going to be, how long until the Mets trade Juan Soto? Because you can see it coming, right? You can see how bad baseball, and when things are bad in New York, they are really bad. It's not like being bad elsewhere. Things are embarrassingly bad. How long do you think Juan Soto is going to say, yeah, I'm good with this, before he says, yeah, I want out, I want to trade? And it's not going to be something that happens overnight, but over the course of the next year and a half, I would say by this time next year, when the Mets are still losing and it's still bad, you're going to see, hey, Soto and the Mets are talking about potentially moving on, each side moving on in the offseason, and where's Juan Soto going to go? Who's going to trade for Juan Soto? Maybe it's the Yankees. Maybe it's the Dodgers. You can figure out the money. you know, obviously it's a big contract, but other teams wanted him when he was, and he's still playing really, really well. So if teams wanted him before last season, they'll want him again in a year, and he's not going to stay. He's not going to stay and play every day for a team that is just really embarrassing. And he's going to want out, and he'll be able to get out because he's still playing at a high level. He's still young enough that teams will say, yeah, we'll take on some of that money. Another year and a half from now, you know, hey, we'll be past whatever collective bargaining situation has gone on, and it will be, okay, how do we work on this together? And there will only be a couple of teams, but they will get in on Juan Soto. And Juan Soto's not going to see the rest of his contract with the Mets. I know you thought, well, maybe the last few years. No, I mean, maybe, again, by this time next year, there'll be talk. If you told me, is he a Met in 2 years, I'll tell you, no way. He is moving on, and by next offseason, they will figure out a lot of T's to cross and I's to dot, because when you're talking about $700 million contract, it doesn't happen overnight. It will be something that is worked on over the course of a few months, and you'll get the stories on ESPN. Here's how the Juan Soto deal to the Dodgers came together. Here's how it worked 8 months ago, a conversation. That's how it's going to happen. But I'll tell you what, Soto's going to be on a new team sooner rather than later. He's going to be the new Giannis for Major League Baseball. We're going to talk about where he's going to wind up going for the next year and a half.
2: Yeah, whoever comes to the table is just saying, all right, you got to fill this bucket with a lot of money because we ain't paying all of this. No chance.
1: Well, if we pay, and Steve Cohen will say, great, we'll pay money, you're going to give us better players. Now, if you're going to pay the money, you don't have to give us as many good players. So there's going to be that bit of a wiggle room negotiation to have there. So yeah, that's going to wind up being.
2: Problem is, now your guy Stearnsy is on the hook.
1: Oh, dude, he's been, I mean, listen, I want to love David Stearns, but wow, man, when you have this kind of track record over the last 2 years where it's always been, let's try reclamation projects and guys coming off injuries and let's take chances and let's say we want to turn our team into a team that plays better defensively. And the first guy you go sign is a guy that's never played first base in his life. Like, what are we doing? I mean, what's going on? What are we doing? I mean, back to that. What's going on? What are we doing? Like, really, what are they really doing at this point? Right. So, I mean, you're going to have a new change there, too. Right. There's going to be somebody else running baseball with the Mets in a year or so. And it's going to be Cohen still paying money. And again, that's why I mean, the Mets are entering a really bad era where they're going to be a laughingstock because there's no quick fixes. And Stearns is going to wind up being out and the Mets are going to trade Soto and try to start over again. That's how this is all going to go. Trust me.
2: And now he's got the reporters coming after him.
1: Oh, yeah. Yeah, hey, listen, let's play that real fast because that's fun. This is the gutsiest reporter question in quite some time, right? This is where we can get fun and laugh at the Mets a little bit. So Carlos Mendoza is fired today, and David Stearns, who runs the Mets, has a press conference about what went on. Listen to the question from the New York Post that goes to David Stearns about what could be next for him and the Mets.
0: David, you said you consider a partnership with Mendy. That said, have you considered stepping aside? Is that something you've thought about?
3: I have not.
0: Why not?
1: He doesn't know
3: believe
1: what to say.
3: That we are building the foundation of an organization that can deliver what we all want.
2: I don't think he expected dude to come right back with, as he says, I have no, why not?
1: And you know, I like how the best part of the question was at the end where he says, and if you haven't thought about stepping aside, why not? Right?
2: Why
1: play
2: not?
1: The beginning again, Tyshirt, just so we can hear. Could you hear him say, and if you haven't, tell me why you haven't talked about stepping aside and leaving because you're ruining the Mets. Go ahead, play it
0: David,
1: again.
0: David, you said you consider a partnership with Mendy. That said, have you considered stepping aside? Is that something you've thought about?
3: I have not.
0: Why not?
1: And if not, why not?
3: I believe.
1: That's guts, man. That's guts. That's Spider and Goodfellas kind of guts right there. Hey, Tommy, go blank yourself. Oh,
2: but he kind of trails off, which allows Stearns to jump in with the I have not. But like in the background, he's still formulating the end of that question. Like, and if not, why not? Like just he whispers it and you just get the why not.
1: And if not, why not? Because clearly you have failed immensely since you've taken over this team.
2: Wow.
1: That's the best.
2: No, man, that's New York reporting at its finest right there.
1: And if not, see, this is where the Knicks have gotten everybody chesty. Hey, we're a city of champions now, and you're embarrassing us. You are making blue and orange look like bad colors to wear, and we want to be good colors, man. We're the Knicks.
2: And you know, like when you wrote, "Hey Jude," was that cool?
1: And if you haven't talked about stepping aside, why not? Can you tell us about that, David? Thank you.
2: You got some greatness from the Mets today.
1: That's
2: but
1: the best.
2: At least you don't have to think about that Mendoza line anymore.
1: No. Look, and that's not even the only crazy thing to make fun of the Mets about. We have even something better coming up later on this hour.
2: But
1: straight ahead, we get back in and ask a couple of big questions about Team USA as they head on to the knockout round. Jason and Mike, you're listening to Fox Sports Radio.
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0: Guilty.
2: World Cup action is all over for tonight.
3: Six wild games, man.
2: Yeah. I mean, too bad we didn't have a little bit of Erling Haaland. But, hey, okay.
3: Well, yeah, but we got a disallowed goal in the final couple of minutes.
2: Sure,
3: just a wee bit, a smidge offsides. Yeah. Dude did a whole emoji sunglass thing that all went for naught.
2: Yeah, we had Cape Verde. We had some fun.
3: We got goodness. Yeah.
2: Now, as the...
3: the country of the player.
2: Alex Teichert live bet Erling Haaland, and it did not go well for him.
4: Player, not country.
2: But what about Tom Holland? Did you bet Tom Holland?
4: Oh, absolutely not. He sucks too.
2: Whoa. What's wrong with Tom Holland?
3: He's a Tobey Maguire Spider-Man guy.
2: How can you be a Tobey Maguire
4: Because
2: Spider-Man?
4: He's better.
2: Tom Holland is the best Spider-Man. They took him years to get the right Spider-Man. They finally got the right Spider-Man.
4: They should have kept looking.
2: They should have kept letting. Oh,
4: took him long.
2: Wow.
4: Took him that long. Try a little longer then.
2: What did you bet Tom Holland getting Spider-Man, and you're upset that like Zac Efron didn't get it?
4: Like, what? I don't want Zac Efron either. I'm just saying. I watched 10 minutes of it. And I was like, that's not Spider-Man.
3: But are you not going to go? Like, I was going to plan a big thing and maybe get some of those overpriced popcorn buckets for us all and everything.
4: Oh, for the next one?
3: Yeah. I mean, comes out the next month.
4: Well, with friends, I'll go, but I don't care for it.
2: Oh, okay. In other words, if someone else is paying, I'll go.
4: Of course.
2: Look, the musical numbers would have been awesome if Zac Efron is Spider-Man. I mean, it would have brought you back to, like, you know, hey, Spider-Man the musical. Again, that didn't go very
4: well. If Harmon pays, we get fillets.
2: But when it comes to two big topics surrounding the United States as they get ready for the knockout round now against Bosnia, one involves their head coach and one involves a big off-field question. Now, big story from today is that Mauricio Pochettino is supposedly in some sort of talks to continue on as the United States head coach through the next World Cup cycle through 2030. So basically a 4-year deal to continue on with the U.S. men's national team. And I get that we're talking about doing this for someone who has given you incredible results over the span of 2 weeks. But this is one of those, whatever it takes, you sign him. Right? Mainly because you know where you were coming from before this, right? You saw the disaster that was the Greg Berhalter era, right? You saw the disasters what were the end of the Jurgen Klinsmann era. Like, it's been a long time trying to get it right, and now you found a guy that has gotten it right, right? He's taken the golden generation. They've done well. They won our group, right? We probably would have won all three games if we had played all our stars. We didn't need to last night, so we had backups, and clearly that showed on the back line. He has remade the team in his own image. There is no controversy off the field. There is no crazy ass stuff involving Berhalters and Reynas, and there's none of that. That's all gone. It's all about what is on the field, and he has gotten them all together. There is no doubt in my mind that he is having them all play their best soccer. There is no flatness that we've seen over the course of the past couple of World Cups and big games with the United States where, boy, they look great in this game, and why are they so flat in this game? There is none of that. He has remade this team, and you kind of have to do that, a national team, because you don't get the guys for very long. You have to be the voice of the national team, and you have to be respected, and you have to be the guy that the rest of the team says, he's our leader, he's the guy we follow. Right. And it doesn't matter if he's your favorite head coach. If he gets results, he's the guy. He has gotten results. I mean, I remember where the United States came from. I remember how bad things were just a couple of years ago. And there was a lot of questions about Pochettino coming into this. Was he going to have the right makeup to win? What about his decisions for the roster? There are questions. Mm-hmm. You know, it's too many backline, not enough in the middle. Right. All of this. They have answered all of them. He has solidified Team USA. He has solidified the soccer program. I know that they have a trouble paying people, but I think after this showing and you're seeing the superstars that are showing up here at the World Cup, I think it's going to be pretty easy to put some nickels together to keep him on as head coach. Whatever it takes to keep him, because he has shown you that he can do it, and you realize that where you're coming from, things can be a whole lot worse. It's I don't know where you're going to get better. Like, that's what I would say, is say, okay, if we don't go with Pochettino, how are we going to get somebody better? Oh, I don't know that we can. So, yeah, whatever it takes to bring him back.
3: I'm going to steal a turn of phrase you have used many a time.
2: Okay.
3: The United States men's national team is in the quote-unquote era of good feelings.
2: Nice. Unquote. Yeah.
3: There has not been this much positivity. Now, part of it may be that we are the host nation, which then afforded us some advantageous match setups. We can all stipulate to that. But what you've had from day one, and this includes all everybody that came from other nations and started looking at the United States, is there's a hope for the team, but also just a positivity for the nation that has flowed like a river out of this. And when we look at this team and the attacking nature, what do we want? We want goals, right? We always talk about that. I love a good defensive struggle in battle in the National Football League. You and I watching that, right? We're one big play. Well, that's all soccer is. That's all hockey is. But if you are consistent in the approach, and even yesterday, right, we may quibble about the strategy and desire and the decision to get Pulisic into the game. What did we get? We got some big scoring chances. Now, we didn't get any, but we had some big scoring chances, ultimately taking the L. But it's still just that idea of, all right, there's an aggressiveness and a style to this that the most casual of sports fan / soccer fan can get on board with, right? Start getting some more player profiles. You hear about Balogun and why he's a member of Team USA and how that came to fruition. All of those things that we usually celebrate Olympics time, well, now the men's national team's getting some of that shine. The women's team has had great success, and tournament after tournament, you hear of more of those players and their stories are known, and that translates into more goodwill towards the squad. Well, the men's team is having that moment right now with these strikers and with the, you know, finding out how much he loves and the pregame ritual of country music. It's odd, but it's exciting, right? The no-nonsense brass tacks, again, hi, Becky Hammond. Brass tacks of we're here to play soccer. We're here to win, right? Even his talk yesterday after they lost, going, the way you guys are coming at me, it's like we were going home. We advanced. We won the group. Now, again, I have some questions, but that's the type of attitude you want of, all right, this is all nonsense. We're still moving and advancing. Let's talk about the next opponent kind of mentality. And the players are buying in. Hollywood celebrities are all over the place. And people talking about Team USA. Alex is wearing a Team USA t-shirt today. The number of people I've run into on the streets. I went to a Dick's Sporting Good earlier. There are probably 20 people in line buying merch. Whether it was a jersey, an actual jersey where they were laying out a good amount of coin, buying the replica FIFA World Cup soccer balls. Right, the mini ones, the full size, the historical ones, the blind bags. Like, people were lined up with many human monies to get on board some part of this.
1: Well, that or they wanted to buy Knicks gear. Either that or Knicks gear. You understand there are people are buying Knicks
3: gear.
1: Well,
3: I'm in Los Angeles.
1: They're still buying Knicks gear everywhere.
3: Like, one guy was buying, you know, the Lego FIFA, you know, World Cup ball that you can build. Like, it's just all of that feel-good that translates into dollars, cents, heart, mind, body, soul, all of that things. And that starts with the attitude of the head coach and belief that he actually knows what he's doing.
1: Now, the other part of it is that now that you have the guy, you finally have the guy, right? That's awesome. All right, so now let's get back to this World Cup and going forward. If last night I told you my only question is how good is our back line, right? I know the subs weren't very good. We were terrible last night. And I don't know how good our starters are going to be. I want to think when Richards and a couple other guys get back into the lineup, things are going to be a little bit better. But they were a little dicey against Australia in the second half, and outside of that, they haven't had to do a whole heck of a lot because our attack has been so good, which is great, right? That's the best part. That's what tells me about winning deeper into the World Cup can happen because we're creating great chances every single game. So if that's my question on the field, here's my only question off the field, right? And I thought about this with the Knicks getting ready for the NBA Finals, is that this is going to be 10 days of everybody telling the Knicks how great they are while they wait to see if they play the Spurs or the Thunder. What's that going to do to them? Are they going to come into the NBA Finals ready to play? I don't know if I like that. Well, it turns out it didn't matter because the Knicks were much more strong mentally than and I expected, than anybody expected. They win the first two games in San Antonio. They win the series in five. I still can't believe it. But what's going to be the next few days for the United States? How are they going to come out against Bosnia in a game they should win when now there are expectations, right? This is not quite going to be the next week of people telling the United States how good they are because they're coming off a loss. So, okay, so that's actually not the worst thing. But now that there's expectations, because they came into this World Cup, yeah, we're excited. We want to prove ourselves. No one's expecting anything from us. No one thinks we can win. We know we're going to prove ourselves. And they came out like gangbusters in the first game against Paraguay, first half against Australia. Second half wasn't that great, but okay. Backups playing last night. We still attacked a lot on the field. But now there's expectations. Now here with all the good feeling going on and the home field advantage, how are we going to respond when people expect things? Are we going to come out and play the same style? Are we going to play loose? Are we going to play more tight? Are we going to miss chances? Like, to me, that's the other question off the field now is how do we handle the next few days when now all you're going to hear about is expectations and the knockout round. And after this round, are you looking ahead? What about we get to the round of 16 into the quarterfinals? Like, that's my real worry about how the U.S. is going to move on mentally, knowing that now you can't just play free. Now people expect things.
3: Yeah, no, I have to believe that, you know, from the head on down, like they've been subject to so much negative reviews, right? Folks pop in, talk about where you qualified, how you didn't qualify, lack of scoring, like all of those. And again, organizationally, and you see it even still to this day for all the guys that have been part of the U.S. men's program for years. There's still a lot of infighting about how things are administrated and money spent and decisions that have been made, roster building, whatever. The answer is we don't know. Like, I'm going to channel Roy Kent for a minute. It's like, I don't know what to expect. And that's pretty exciting, right? We thought we expected to get out of the group, win it as they did decisively to where the third game was inconsequential from a standings point. No, we didn't expect that. But there were some expectations. For this next round, I think they all know that everybody's curious to see what's going to happen next, like a Hollywood movie. You just have no idea of this next iteration, right? Bosnia is ranked 61st. I don't know what to expect. I hope that we keep attacking, and I hope those attacks are successful. Like, even as let's assume with all our positivity, they win that round. I don't know what to expect the next one. I don't know what the step up in class is with some of these historically great international teams, but damn it, I'm excited to find out, right? And I think as players, like, if they've been in the program, they've seen the lows. They went through it with Berhalter. Hell, his kid can tell you all about it and how miserable a slog that was, because his name got dragged in all of it too. So, like, it's not that far removed. So I think from that, they'll be okay in terms of tempering that excitement, because they know what it's like to be on the other side. It's not that far removed.
1: Yeah, no, I hope so. But fame strikes everybody differently. And sure, this is all of a sudden a level of fame that they have never had before. Yeah, there's always been a lot of interest around big tournaments in the World Cup. And now it's whoa, whoa, whoa. Now it's even big. It's like when Jamie Foxx got famous in Any Given Sunday. Right? He was the backup quarterback throwing up on the sideline. Then he comes in. Hey, throws a couple of touchdowns. Now suddenly, hey, we need you. Whoa, whoa, whoa. Now it's all kinds
3: of crazy
1: stuff
3: going on. And now Lauren Holly's mad.
1: Sure, sure. I mean,
3: those are your lines.
1: You used to do this commercial by yourself.
3: There you go.
1: Time now to find out what's trending in the wide world of sports from Special Delivery Steve DeSager, who's been called the Al Pacino of Fox Sports Radio, because he walks around telling everybody the inches we need are everywhere around us.
5: For some teams, it's yards, but okay.
3: Jets, yo.
5: I wasn't going to name names. We had a wild World Cup Friday night, or very early Saturday morning for Europe, for those who got up early. Belgium not only needed a win, but to win big tonight to take the group. They had somehow played two tie games at this point in the tournament. Belgium has won the group, eliminating New Zealand 5-1 tonight. Belgium had outshot them by 18-0 by early second half, eventually outshot them 34-6 in the game. Wow. By the end of it. Goodbye, New Zealand. Iran thought it had a late goal, nullified by offside after review. Iran has not yet qualified, therefore, settling for a 1-1 tie against Egypt. By the way, out of this group, Belgium, the group winner, they're now in the U.S. bracket. We know it's U.S. versus Bosnia in the new round of 32 that's coming up on Wednesday night in the Bay Area. The winner of that game faces the winner of the Belgium matchup come round of 16, July 6th in Seattle. The USA was eliminated by Belgium in the round of 16 in overtime in 2014 when Tim Howard had his record 16 saves. By the way, with these results tonight, we'll get the final bracket after the games tomorrow. But it's looking like Algeria and Scotland as third place teams are just not good enough to advance. But Cape Verde is, after a third straight tie, 0-0 the final against Saudi Arabia. Cape Verde advanced.

0: thanks to the goal differential after this blowout. And France was a 4-1 winner over Norway, which rested most of its starters. Ousmane Dembele, 3 goals for France, all of them in about the first 30 minutes. France versus Sweden Tuesday. Norway versus Ivory Coast on Tuesday in the next round. The U.S. plays Wednesday night against Bosnia and Herzegovina in the Bay Area. Group stage ends tomorrow, and there is a round of 32 game this Sunday in L.A. It's going to be Canada against South Africa. Upgrade your FIFA World Cup 2026 setup. 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By the way, Fox says 15.8 million people watched the last U.S. game, according to preliminary numbers. WNBA wins for Connecticut, Golden State, and Chicago beat up Portland 124-94. Camilo Cardoso, 13 of 13 from the floor, 30 points. Caitlin Clark of Indiana is out Saturday with a bad back. Scottie Scheffler shot a second round 60, leads in Connecticut by 2 strokes. The CFL says it will not allow quarterback Brendan Sorsby in its league either. In the NHL draft, Toronto selected winger Gavin McKenna from Penn State, number 1 overall. Late night baseball, San Diego and Walker Buehler beat the Dodgers 7-1. The loss to Roki Sasaki. Teoscar Hernandez, Dodger left fielder, is at AAA rehab. He hit his 3rd homer in 3 rehab games. Atlanta had lost 4 in a row, but got a win at San Francisco 3-1 tonight. The Angels fired general manager Perry Manassian and then lost at home 9-3 to the A's. Miami and Seattle with road wins. Minnesota in 10 innings wins despite blowing a late 7-0 lead, 9-8 over Colorado. Milwaukee won its 5th straight, beating the Cubs 6-2. Jacob Mizorowski the win. The White Sox are alone in first in the AL Central after a 22-1 victory against Kansas City, while Cleveland lost at home 3-1 to Seattle. That White Sox win, KC had only 4 hits. The White Sox had 5 homers. Philadelphia handed the Mets a 7th straight loss, 2-1. Mets fired manager Carlos Mendoza. And the Yankee lead in the AL East just a game over the Rays. Tampa Bay 6-1 over Arizona, while the Yankees lost 6-1 at Boston. Back to you.
1: Thank you, Steve-O. Coming up next, we have one 20-second video from today that can sum up a team's entire existence. That's next. Jason and Mike.
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2: No!
0: So many big stories today. World Cup, NBA.
1: Yeah.
0: And the Mets fired Carlos Mendoza.
1: Matt
0: and everybody gets to laugh at the Mets, who lost again tonight.
3: Tell Allen that the Mets suck. He makes an unbelievable catch
0: to rob Juan Soto of a home. I mean, like, it's one of the best catches of the year. Like, he goes up, like, 5 feet over the wall. Like, it's an incredible play. So it just shows you it's not the Mets year, right? But, hey, since we're having fun with this, if you want to know exactly what the Mets franchise is like in one 20-second audio clip, we could tell you. Because here's Mets reporter Steve Gelbs doing a hit on SNY, the station that carries the Mets, before their game tonight. He's on the field and talking about the firing of Carlos Mendoza. Let's take a listen.
4: Answer for how the team got here, if there was, they'd fix it. There's a lot of layers to this, but what I will say is it's become clear that the Mets simply changed too much this offseason at one time.
1: They changed too much.
0: Yeah, here's the thing. You don't need it. What he's saying doesn't matter, because what is happening while this is going on is directly by, again, nobody else is on the field at this point. This is before the game. Mr. Met is doing some kind of crazy ass dance right behind Steve Gelbs as he is talking about Mendoza being fired. Now, I'm sure whoever was playing Mr. Met is saying, oh, I don't know what's going on. I'm just having fun with Steve Gelbs here. Like, he's talking about Mendoza getting fired, and he's just doing some kind of crazy-ass dance. Like, this is a phrase we haven't used in a couple of years. This is the most so totally Mets moment that we have seen in quite some time. Like, here it is. Here's a reporter talking about, we fired the manager today. It's a big deal today. No, Mr. Met is just dancing right behind the guy. Yeah, we're excited. The only thing missing was like a tango with Mrs. Met. But like, we still got this. That is the Mets in one 20-second video.
1: Well, I love the fact that you got Mr. Met dancing, but listen to the verbiage as he's, well, they changed too many things. What does that mean? Yeah. Like, he's doing a tap dance in terms of identifying problems. Like, you could get to some specificity here. Just saying they change too many things. You still have to field the ball. You still have to hit said ball. And your pitchers have to be better. Now, your relievers have been great. So for the team ERA, you're eighth in the NL. That's fantastic. Problem is, you're leaning on them a lot. So the second half probably ain't going to go so great, as we've seen. But, like, just the image of Mr. Met coming and dancing is like situational awareness. Maybe he was. Maybe he was
0: Mr.
1: just
0: Mr. Met, read the room. Mr. Met, see what's
1: going
0: on.
1: We need some levity here.
0: Now, not the only embarrassing video of the day. I mean, there's that, but then, okay, hey, it's easy to kick the Mets. Tonight was the NHL draft, and pretty fun party. You know, Hurricanes get to celebrate their Stanley Cup and you know, pretty big night so far. And to no one's surprise, number one overall pick goes to Toronto Maple Leafs and was Penn State winger Gavin McKenna. Okay, great. Now, normally Gary Bettman, the commissioner of the NHL, comes out. He gets booed. He gets booed some more. He walks off stage. But tonight it was, hey, wait a minute. Instead of this happening, let's have Canada's own Justin Bieber. Not Shane Bieber. Let's have Justin Bieber come out and announce the number one overall pick. The crowd's going to go crazy. It's in Buffalo. It's really close to the Canadian border. Everybody's going to love it. So let's hear how the fans took in Justin Bieber when he came out. I'm just going to blow past the fact that you're booing me relentlessly. Well, and I'm just
5: let's talk to the commissioner.
0: I mean, that's the best. Here comes Justin Bieber, and they just boo the crap out of him in Buffalo.
1: What do we always say? You got to embrace the villain. If that's what you are to these people at this point, and let's face it, Mr. Bieber has had a long and at times odd relationship with fans and media and everything. Embrace it. Just keep going. Don't let him see you sweat.
0: Yeah, but I don't know that that's exactly the impact that the NHL was looking for when they had Justin Bieber.
1: Nah, look, the commissioner was going to get it. So did he.
0: Oh, boy.
1: They're if not consistent.
0: Exit out by the Fresca X at Swollen Dome. For Mike, I'm Jason. Coming up next, F&A on FSR. This is Fox Sports Radio. Knicks, yo.
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13: NBC News Radio, I'm Rob Martier. Vice President J.D. Vance says violence will be met with violence after the United States launched new strikes on Iran. In a post on social media, Vance said that if Iran has disagreements over the ceasefire agreement, they can pick up the phone. The American strikes were in response to Iran firing drones at a ship moving through the Strait of Hormuz. President Trump confirmed one of the Iranian drones hit a Singapore ship, causing damage. U.S. Central Command says that in response, military aircraft struck Iranian missile and drone storage locations and coastal radar sites.
2: President Trump's former national security advisor, John Bolton, has pleaded guilty to retaining national security information. It's part of a plea deal that will also see Bolton pay a more than $2 million fine. An illegal retention of sensitive national security documents conviction can carry a sentence of up to 60 months in prison. He's set to be sentenced in October. A viral Knicks trash can video cost a fan her job, and now the city's tossing more of them out to some lucky New Yorkers. Liz Warner has more.
14: Following the incident where a fan dumped and nicked a bin, the city's sanitation department's giving away some of the commemorative blue and orange cans in an online lottery. Sanitation Commissioner Gregory Anderson says there's absolutely no need to pilfer them from the streets, but now his agency's dispensing with five of the collector's items in a random drawing. Effective immediately, New Yorkers 18 and over can enter at on.nyc.gov/basketgiveaway. In New York, I'm Liz Warner.
2: The District of Columbia and a man who protested the National Guard using Star Wars music have reached a settlement. Sam O'Hara filed a lawsuit claiming his constitutional rights were violated when he was detained and handcuffed for following National Guard troops around the city while playing Darth Vader's theme song. The terms of the agreement were not immediately disclosed. Rob Artier, NBC News Radio.
15: The smallest nation ever to advance. Spain won its group 1-0 over Uruguay, which is out. Senegal still alive after a 5-0 win over Iraq. France 3-0 after beating Norway 4-1. The group stage ends on Saturday. Scottie Scheffler shot a second round 60 and leads in Connecticut by 2 strokes. To baseball, the White Sox were 22-1 winners over Kansas City. Milwaukee won its 5th straight, 6-2 over the Cubs. The win to Jacob Mizorau, who had a pitch clocked at 105.5 miles an hour. The Twins blew a 7-0 lead, still beat Colorado in 10 innings, 9-8. Padres 7-1 over the Dodgers. I'm Steve DeSager.
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17: 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It's F&A. 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
22: That is right, another edition of F&A on FSR. 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
23: 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You'll see our cool logo. One of them, I think I went with the blue or the yellow or the orange or the green or the red. I don't know. We got all the colors.
22: Tripping over here?
23: Where's our Skittle sponsor, man? All the colors of the rainbow.
22: Wow.
23: We can do it if Marshawn Lynch can.
22: Representing the World Cup, every single color. I like it.
23: That's right. Speaking of, we'll get into that in the first segment. Coming up later this hour, though, lots of NBA trade talk going on.
24: Good choice.
23: And by good choice, I mean there's some bad choices that have been made by teams. We'll talk about in the next segment.
22: Very questionable, very desperate moves by some would say.
23: Desperation is a stinky cologne.
22: Yes, it is. So we'll talk about that. We have speaking of the NBA, our friend Law Murray of The Athletic going to join us. Ooh. At the top of the next hour. Going to talk about the NBA offseason and all the moves that have been made and pending moves to be made.
23: There's a lot still happening.
22: Oh, yeah.
23: Trust me, a lot going on.
22: Big move happened just a few hours ago. Isaiah Hartenstein inking a 3-year extension with the Oklahoma City Thunder. So that's another big man off the market for certain big man thirsty teams out there.
23: Sorry, Lakers.
22: Exactly.
23: F off.
22: Yeah.
23: You're not getting them. Mike looked at me like, what? Are you kidding me? He was on my list at the very top. It was a long shot to begin with.
22: It wasn't going to happen.
23: 3 years, $75 million. That's good business for the Oklahoma City Thunder. Probably means Lou Dort's going to become available if you'd like him. It means he can't injure your players then. Or I guess he could at practice and stuff. But
22: yeah, you know what?
23: If he plays for you.
22: I'd sign off on that, actually. He's a guy. He plays for me. I'll take it. You can clothesline a couple of dudes.
23: He's a bit of a he's Terry Tate office linebacker. Yeah. At times out there.
22: Kick somebody in the chest every now and then if they have it coming. That works for me.
23: After Lob Murray in the second hour joins us, we'll talk about the Lakers, if Austin Reeves is crippling them with that new contract he got. And then a follow-up to a story we've been keeping you abreast of with Brandon Sorsby, who now has been rejected.
25: You're out.
22: He's running out of potential employers.
23: Yeah, the NFL doesn't want him. I'm telling you, he's going to be on Barstool very soon hosting a betting show. I guarantee it.
25: That's not going to happen.
23: Now, Charles, I guarantee it. I'm telling you that's happening soon here, but we'll talk about it.
22: And in the final hour of the show, an all-time great is coming out of retirement. But is that the right move to make?
23: Mm.
22: We'll talk about that coming up in the final hour of the show.
23: First off, though, World Cup action.
0: It's go time.
1: Let's go.
23: Can't believe we lost to a team that's named Turkey A and not even Turkey.
22: Were you as upset and devastated as some with the United States loss in extra time the other night in what was essentially a meaningless game?
23: Here's the thing.
22: Really, for both teams, if we're to be honest?
23: It's one thing to lose. It's another thing to have half the team get nutmegged.
4: These nuts.
23: Leading to that goal, including the good Christian Pulisic, who came back in. And
22: it looked great.
23: They had something like at least, I would say, no less than 500 shots on goal, Team USA,
22: sure
23: once he got in.
22: They had fewer than 500.
23: Now, I'm pretty sure.
22: They had a healthy amount.
23: They got more dynamic out there. They were on the attack. Christian Pulisic made a huge difference, but then kind of surprised everybody when they gave up that goal at the end. It just felt a little bit deflating, but it's not like they backed their way into winning the group. It was already won. Well, it's fine.
22: Mauricio Pochettino's pissed. Like he said, I don't know if you saw his post-match press conference, and people are asking about them losing momentum and how he's feeling about the loss. And he's like, we just won the freaking group. Like, we're playing a meaningless game. Five of our starters didn't even play because they had yellow cards. And another one of our starters, Christian Pulisic, was out. We're trying to bring him back in just to kind of get himself back warmed up in the mix in the second half. Like, the game was meaningless. What do you mean? Do we lose momentum? What momentum? We didn't even have our best players out there.
23: Yeah. When are they playing again? July 3rd?
22: They play Wednesday.
23: Are you able to hold on to momentum for that long? In baseball, we say momentum is as good as your next starter. Are they really going to be able to hold on to it for a week, even if they had won that game with nine different starters out there?
22: Yeah. I mean, like the equation is probably, or the scenario to equate it to is probably like a team in the NFL wins its division and there's a game left and you want to go into the postseason with good momentum. Maybe you play a few starters, but you sit most of your guys and you lose the game on a game-winning field goal or a game-losing field goal or something. It's like, we would have liked to have won, but nobody got hurt and on we move to the postseason. So no, I'm not upset about losing momentum and losing a game that didn't mean anything. Who gives a rip? Why do I care?
23: You sound like Mauricio.
22: I mean, yeah, he's right. He's like, he didn't say this explicitly, but it's like, with all due respect, this is the United freaking States. You know what we are and what we have been when it comes to international soccer. For us to win our group and pretty much in dominating fashion the way that we've done it, give us some freaking credit.
23: I mean, the only reason that I would be a little bit concerned is if I was actually close to Mauricio. And since he looks so much like Russell Crowe, maybe he takes your phone and throws it across the room or something like that while he's throwing that tantrum.
22: It's possible.
23: Yes. I don't know. Russell Crowe doesn't play the bad guy very often, except in real life. That's all I'm saying. Look, he looks exactly like him, especially in American Gangster.
22: Is Russell Crowe the bad guy in the in Les Mis?
23: That might
22: play a bad guy in that movie.
23: I don't watch plays and stuff.
22: Oh,
23: like
22: that's
23: these
22: that. Oh, that's
23: culture.
22: Too, yeah, that's not manly enough for you. I'm sorry.
23: No, you watch Cats too with Taylor Swift.
22: No, that creeps me out. Actually, the Cats, the Cats thing doesn't.
23: Oh, you got something against Cats? How dare you, Kevin? I got two of them.
22: No, I have nothing against. Actually, I do. I'm not a big fan of Cats. If I'm to be completely honest with you, actual Cats, and then the actual play Cats, seeing the people in the weird outfits kind of freaks me out.
23: Well,
22: not my thing.
23: Team USA didn't play like. Cats out there.
22: I feel like I know what you're alluding to.
23: They still competed. They still had opportunities to win that match, and they still are going to be feeling good about themselves moving forward, even with all the nutmeggings that led to that final goal.
22: One thing I will say, and this has been a trend, they've gotten off to fast starts, and they've kind of let everybody back in. And this has been a trend through all of their group games. You get out to a 1-0 or 2-0 lead, or 2-0, excuse me, lead, and then the other teams kind of start chipping away. Even Australia that didn't score, they put pressure on the net pretty much the entirety of the second half. And they were able to hold them out. Yeah, Australia, exactly. Paraguay.
23: You're saying that basically it's Godfather 3 for everybody taking on Team USA?
22: Yeah.
23: Just when I thought I was out, Team USA is letting us back in.
22: So I think that will be a fear. That has been a trend in this tournament. Hot starts, kind of let go on the rope a little bit in the second half, making things a little more tenuous than they would need to be.
23: But getting a goal scored on you in the 98th minute doesn't mean you have to be like Rob Schneider and say, we suck again. Oh, no, we suck again. It's nothing like that. They have played good ball, good soccer, good football. Yeah. Whatever it is, they have competed and played at a high level no matter who is out there, considering they beat Australia without Christian Pulisic.
22: Right. So,
23: and he looked good. The biggest takeaway
22: is the fact
23: he was moving well.
22: Extremely well.
23: Yeah. This looked like a guy who got all the time off he needed.
0: Pure athlete, yeah.
23: To find that explosiveness they're going to need a week after that game to beat Bosnia.
22: Yeah. And so they come into this game against Bosnia coming up on Wednesday night, and the United States are favorites, comfortable favorites. Minus 250 is what I saw from our friends at BetMGM.
23: All right.
22: So here's the thing.
23: Huh?
22: Would you be, how disappointed would you be if they find a way to lose to Bosnia?
1: Pop quiz, hot
22: how
1: shot.
22: How much goodwill does this Team USA team lose if they happen to get knocked out in the round of 32? No longer the round of 16 to begin the knockout stage, now that with the expanded field. A round of 32.
23: It probably sounds something like this in Burbank.
4: That's a 50 DKP minus!
23: That would probably be me.
22: You're pretty pissed. Yeah.
23: Look, everybody has crowned them too early. Far too early. Because they're not going to be defined by winning the group. That was expected. Now, they won it early,
22: right.
23: But the group was even worse than we expected.
22: Yeah. People thought that it would be a neck and neck between them and Turkey A, and one of them would win the group and the other would finish second. And Turkey A, oddly enough, flipped completely at the back and didn't even qualify.
23: We set the expectations immediately saying, get to the quarterfinals again, yep. Just like in 2002. Now, it will be more difficult to do that now because there's an extra round. You go into the knockout stage and there's 32 teams instead of 16. But win two games in the knockout stage. That's what it has to be. If they go in and lose the first game to Bosnia, it was a failure still. I'm sorry.
22: Well, especially if you're going to be that overwhelming of a favorite against Bosnia, too, which apparently, and I don't know anything about Bosnia, to be honest with you, I did hear that their best player is like 41 or something like that.
23: Okay. So he's well seasoned.
22: So they're running a bunch of old men out there.
0: Are you want something too, old man?
22: So.
23: Best player is Tom Brady or something like that? They have their own Tom Brady.
22: Tom
23: football?
22: Balled out when he was 40, so, you know,
23: yeah.
22: Be careful.
23: I don't need to see us lose the first game that really matters,
22: yeah.
23: Where there's more skin in the game, where there is a chance we could lose, and the pressure will be on in this game. I mean, the pressure was on initially, but they played so well in the opening game against Paraguay, and then against Australia as well. And now it's, I'm sorry, you built up expectations. You have to live up to them.
22: That's
23: and if we are making any inroads in soccer, in football, if we are going to start taking over a little bit, win two games in the knockout stage, anything after that's gravy.
22: Yeah, 100% agree. Can you imagine? Look, you always kind of get the home field advantage, the home cooking with the United States and Mexico and Canada being the host country. So you're going to have some juice behind you for sure. But they actually have some real talent. You know, we've already talked about being a talent deficit when it comes to the players that we have for Team USA, you know, and obviously the recruiting, being able to go out and get guys from overseas that have citizenship, you know, so they have the talent at this point to actually make a run.
23: I like what we saw from Sebastian Berhalter.
22: Yeah.
23: And I liked it even more when I saw that, yeah, his father was the one who got screwed on the handball against Germany back in 2002 that was at the goal. So, I don't know, is this a little bit of revenge? Now, he doesn't typically start, and
22: no,
23: I expect them fully healthy to start the same guys that did against Paraguay.
22: Oh, yeah.
23: But,
22: I don't know, Richards.
23: You at least found something out about a guy who was screaming afterwards on his goal, I'm him, like he was Austin Reeves against the Memphis Grizzlies back in 2023.
22: Which, by the way, I love.
23: You love the I'm him?
22: Yeah. Have some confidence. Puff your chest out. Scoring a goal in soccer is difficult. I don't know if you know that. Everybody can't score as easily as Messi, you know?
23: It's true.
22: Speaking of 40-year-olds.
23: I don't know how he's doing this. He's going to win the golden boot?
22: Yeah.
23: This is insane. And then, I mean, Ronaldo actually showed up.
22: Yeah.
23: What?
22: Yeah. I mean.
23: Too little, too late?
22: Well, not necessarily. I mean, obviously he's still alive. But
23: you want to talk about pressure. It was on him.
22: It was. Because a lot of people were like, oh, after the first game, they was like, damn. What happened to you?
23: What about your old ass? What do you got for us?
0: Take it easy, old man. I'm getting old.
22: Like, I got money in the bank. What you got? That's his thing. His old LeBron James. I'm going to go living my life and doing my thing. You guys go back into your crappy lives, and I'll be fine with my $100 million contract.
23: You know, we don't normally do this in the opening segment, but because it's a subject we're not as seasoned on ourselves, and we like talking with the fans here, 877-99 on Fox. Andrew, calling in from Bakersfield. He's called in plenty of times before. He's a good caller. Andrew, we moved you to the front of the line because of that. What do you think about World Cup soccer and Team USA losing their final game in group?
1: Well, thanks, guys. First, I think the announcers have done a great job, and the former U.S. players like Toby Jones, Mauricio Adu, and Landon Donovan are incredibly knowledgeable and eloquent.
23: Did you mention Alexi Lawless? I didn't hear his name in there. I don't know.
1: Yeah, Alexi Lawless is man. And okay.
22: He's very polarizing, Alexi.
1: Now, you guys got to check the brackets for me, but what I'm hoping to see possibly is England to destroy everyone in their path, right? Let's go, Harry Kane. And then the U.S. also to destroy everyone in their path. And then they meet up at the World Cup final in New York, New Jersey, and the U.S. destroys them 4-0.
23: On the 250th anniversary of America, that'd be pretty. Some people thought they'd get them on the 4th of July.
22: Right. That's kind of what people were hoping for.
23: Yeah, that's too much of a fairy tale. That's for the movies. This is real. I'd rather get Bosnia early on, to be honest, even though England does choke a ton.
22: Yeah, so that's kind of their calling card.
23: It's what they do. Have they not won since like the 30s or something like that?
22: Something like that. It's been a long period of time.
23: It's bad.
22: They've been better these last couple of cycles, but for a long period of time, they were god-awful for their standards.
23: Yeah, what else, Andrew?
1: Lastly?
22: Yes.
1: You really have to be able to evaluate Talion. Hi, Mike Harmon. Thanks, guys.
23: All right. I didn't understand that last part that much.
22: Neither did I.
23: Comment about Mike Harmon. Evaluate talent? Okay, well, we look pretty talented right now.
22: I would say so.
23: That's my novice neophyte evaluation of Team USA. But, because of that, there are expectations. Mm-hmm. And you actually have to perform now under pressure in the knockout stage where everything else before this was gravy because it wasn't win or go home. So different level of pressure is going to be applied. How will they respond to that? I'm excited to see it. The matchup and the betting odds all favor Team USA, of course. But you hope that we aren't talking about next week. You know what? Maybe they did lose momentum when they lost the final game to Turkey. They lost that momentum.
22: I'm not going on that.
23: Okay.
22: They can lose on Wednesday 7-0. And I'm not going to say they lost their momentum.
23: 7-0.
22: Yeah.
23: Now you're talking about Germany versus Brazil back in 2014 in Brazil when Germany did them like that. It was 7-1.
22: But mega collapses, my God.
23: It was an all-timer.
22: Yeah.
23: Coming up, we got some NBA talk for you because there have been a couple of trades already, even though it's still early. Free agency hasn't even opened up yet. But we got some opinions on what happened with Charlotte and Minnesota. And then also, did Milwaukee get enough for the Greek Freak? And does the Miami Heat still have enough left to actually win with him? This is FNA on Fox Sports Radio.
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4: Coming up next hour, La Murray from The Athletic will be here live. We're going to do it live with him. Coming up next segment, we got some Stranger Than Fiction for you, which veers into two different lanes. It's part world's dumbest criminals, part when animals attacks.
2: Two of my favorite shows of all time, by the way.
4: It happened out here in the Pacific Ocean. Okay. This week, we'll tell you about
2: Somebody tried to steal a dolphin or something?
10: I'm a dumbass.
2: The dolphin wasn't having it anymore?
4: They tried to put it in their fish tank or bathtub at home.
2: I thought we were friends.
4: PETA's not going to want to hear that. They better not. Dolphins are too smart for that.
2: When porpoises attack, huh?
4: They'll get you with their nose.
2: Okay.
4: But, well, there's no Dolphins team in the NBA.
2: No, that's unfortunate.
4: That's reserved for the Miami Dolphins and their cursed franchise since, like, I don't know, mid-70s.
2: Yeah, early 70s, yeah.
4: We do have to talk about some other cursed franchises. I mean, the Minnesota Timberwolves have never won a championship.
2: Are they cursed? Was there a Lil B-type curse that was placed on their franchise at some point?
4: Lil B is known for curses.
13: Let's play a game of 21. It's really fun. I got half-court shots and I'll post you up.
4: And bad raps.
2: Yeah.
4: But he got James Harden, and it led to a 13-turnover game and a must-win game in Game 5 in, I don't know, 2014. Golden State versus the Rockets. I don't know if it's a curse, but they've been mismanaged. They've gotten nailed by the NBA for circumventing the salary cap back with Jill Smith in 2000, and that probably kept them from building a better team around KG to eventually win a championship. 2004 was their best chance.
2: The cool part is they actually built competitive rosters with him, so it's like you said, imagine if they actually had all those resources that were taken away because of the Jill Smith deal.
4: Yeah, it's true. The Sprewell-Sam Cassell team may have won if Cassell's back didn't flare up against the Lakers in the Western Conference Finals. Lakers reloaded with Karl Malone and Gary Payton. But there was a trade made between Minnesota and the Charlotte Hornets, and it's kind of important because a guy got moved in this that is extremely polarizing with his play, and that would be LaMelo Ball.
2: Right, and there's a part of me that understands the move because it does fill a need. You know, Anthony Edwards, I think, is at his best as a secondary creator and has a little too much on his shoulders as having to be the playmaker for Minnesota, which is probably why they went to the well looking for veterans like Mike Conley to sort of take the ball handling pressure off of him. So I would agree that they needed to bring in somebody who can handle the burden of carrying the offensive load and having the ball in his hands more so than Anthony Edwards. They could use help. I do not know if LaMelo Ball was the right person to bring in to fill that role.
4: Kevin, you know I don't like to pat myself on the back.
2: Sure you don't.
4: But I think we have to play.
2: Sorry, so Adam pulled a clip from a podcast that we did from 5 years ago where he said LaMelo Ball will be a bust or something.
4: It was 1 year ago.
2: Okay.
4: We were filling in for Rogan and Rodney. Imagine that. And
2: that was on our LA affiliate, AM570 LA Sports.
4: Yes. I said this about Minnesota and Anthony Edwards and where things could be headed. Who could be the next Luka? Where there was obviously an issue with him in Dallas. And we didn't all know about it till it happened. But who could be the next guy like that? What if things don't go well for the Minnesota Timberwolves? Because they just put themselves in a place where they have a very high standard. They've been to the Western Conference Finals the last 2 years with a different core, but Anthony Edwards is the guy. What if they don't make it there this year?
2: Mm-hmm.
4: Looks like a step back. At some point, Anthony Edwards grows frustrated, sees that they're not going over the second apron and they're not spending enough. Like, that's what teams, I think, are realistically looking at when it comes to getting those stars.
2: Well, the issue with that, and you're right, but you don't just make a move for the sake of making a move, which is kind of what this looks like, because what you have done to yourself, you have zapped your depth in the front court while playing in a conference where front court depth is kind of important, where you're playing against Oklahoma City and San Antonio.
4: And it was the reason they got to the Western Conference Finals in back-to-back years.
2: Yeah. So Julius Randle, that move earlier in the week, I sort of understood. You got off of his contract. You created a trade exception. You open up an MLE where you can try to get more depth for a guy who's a good player but has his deficiencies at times too. So I would have understood that if you're going to try to take his money and build more out on the roster and save on the luxury tax. But then to take part of that and turn it around and trade for LaMelo Ball, who is an inefficient, high wire act. I don't know how good of a culture fit he's going to be with Minnesota.
4: Oh, he and Ant will get along swimmingly.
2: And shouldn't it say something if you're the Charlotte Hornets and you've been dog-esque for the past 15 years or whatever it's been, and you finally start creeping up and make it to the play-in, and you have a guy that played 72 games, and as soon as it looks like you're turning the corner, you trade him away? Shouldn't that tell you something, Minnesota?
4: I think so. But what it told me was they got desperate because, like I said a year ago, Ant started to get frustrated. There were multiple reports out there that he was looking around and wondering, where's my help? And he was still apparently upset from the Cat trade,
2: yeah,
4: who then he just had to see win the championship with the New York Knicks.
2: But this is where you have to sit with your star and talk to him. Like, and by the way, I find it hard to believe that they did not talk to Anthony Edwards before they made this move.
4: Oh, yeah.
2: I'm sure he had to have signed off on it. But the players, with all due respect to them, don't always necessarily know what's best for them. And there's also an element of, to your point, we've been doing this, we've been knocking on the door the last couple of years, what we're doing isn't working, so let's try something different. Now, I was like, try something different. This goes, and I go back to this all the time, something Isaiah Thomas said. Now, granted, this trade is not as egregious as that one, but when they had Stephon Marbury in New York, and they traded for Steve Francis, and a reporter for New York asked him,
4: what could go wrong?
2: Why would you trade for a high usage or a high usage point guard when you already have a high usage point guard? And Isaiah Thomas's answer was, it's crazy enough that it just might work.
3: I'm a dumbass.
2: That is not something I want my general manager saying about a trade.
4: Yeah.
2: This is not that egregious, but it's pretty damn close to it.
4: Here's what I'll say. LaMelo is young enough at 24 and coming off his most impactful season when it came to winning, because when he was on the floor, the Charlotte Hornets had a 125 offensive rating, if not the best, one of the best offensive ratings in the league.
2: It went down to like 108 or something like that when he wasn't on the floor. It was astronomical.
4: Yeah. Huge net rating swing. They weren't the same without him, and they're going to have to figure that out. But he still has defensive issues. He's erratic.
2: He's not efficient.
4: He's inefficient because he takes far too many bad shots. I mean,
2: he's 38 on threes, but he shoots 40% from the field overall.
4: So. Yeah. Well, I mean, like, his effective field goal percentage isn't that bad because the threes weigh into it, but he still has to clean all that up. Like, he has to. This is it for him as well, I think. He's still young enough to do that, but my biggest problem is last year was not only an outlier with his play and the net rating and offensive rating there. He actually played
2: 72 games.
4: Yeah. The 3 years before that, he played 105 games total. He has had recurring ankle issues going on. He may have some bulging cankles now there.
2: He's not wearing the big baller shoes that killed his brother's career. Lonzo, is he?
4: Oh, God. The triple Bs?
2: Yeah.
4: I don't think he is. I don't think anyone is. I got to be honest.
2: Lonzo, to his credit, was like, yeah, you know what? I wore those shoes because my pops kind of wanted me to, but I knew they were terrible.
4: Well, LeVar's got one of them on at least. Okay, that was.
2: LeVar's going through some stuff right now.
4: Love LeVar Ball. Good father. Helped his kids. Good man. But this reach for desperation or out of desperation by the Minnesota Timberwolves here could backfire and actually end up expediting Ant's ability to leave.
2: My thoughts exactly.
4: He's on a 3-year contract. And what could happen is, okay, you can keep him for two, but in that last season, you can't keep waiting. If he wants out then, you got to make that move and get something for him.
2: Yeah, and interestingly, and I don't know if they did this intentionally or if it's just coincidental, but his contract aligns with LaMelo's, which also aligns with Jaden McDaniels. All those guys have expiring contracts the exact same year. So I don't know if they're talking about, look, if this doesn't work or if he's unhappy, we do some sort of massive overhaul and ship these guys out and try to do something different. I'm not sure.
10: You're out.
2: My issue is, after the trade of Julius Randle, after the acquisition of LaMelo Ball, the Timberwolves, at least in my opinion, are not a better basketball team today than they were on Monday. And that's my issue.
4: I think offensively, they're different. They're more dynamic, and they could be much better on that end.
2: They are most definitely better offensively. I will not question that.
4: Io Desumu, and that move was nice by them, too, phenomenal. Which was freed up because of the Julius Randle trade. And I like that move.
2: Yeah, but losing Nas, if they could have found a way to keep Nas Reed, was probably impossible, but if you could have found a way to keep Nas Reed and bring in LaMelo, I wouldn't be as against this trade.
4: You know how beloved Nas Reed is in Minnesota?
2: I don't.
4: 2 years ago, when they made it to the Western Conference Finals, a tattoo parlor gave out free Nas Reed tattoos. There are thousands
2: of Minnesota fans. I was going to say, how many people actually came in and got them?
4: that have Naz Reid tattoos that are going to have something redrawn on top of it for LaMelo or whatever.
2: What are they going
4: to
2: do with it now?
4: I don't know what you do. Just say, put Illmatic underneath it instead and try to make it. No, I was talking about the rapper. What do you mean? He was beloved. And that's one of the reasons he stayed with them on a pretty reasonable contract. He was their kind of heart and hustle guy. To lose Naz Reid out of this, I could live with pretty much anything else.
2: Yeah, but, I mean, that versatility, too. I mean, he can make shoot from the outside, a solid defensive player, can actually do a little bit in the post if you needed him to. Like, he's kind of a do-everything player for you.
4: I'll reserve some judgment because they could still get a four somehow. Tim Connelly, their GM, he's pulled rabbits out of hats before. I like him.
2: Gonna be out of a hell of a hat.
4: But this was bold and desperate.
2: Because what money do you have left, and who's out there that you can actually fill the gap with? That's the problem.
4: I don't know how it's going to come together for them. But there was another trade that I actually think may be worse, Kevin.
2: Okay.
4: And I can't believe this because the team, typically, whoever gets the best player in a trade in the NBA wins the trade.
2: Mm.
4: This may not be one of those cases.
2: Yeah, you know what this is? And I feel like it's been mentioned multiple times this week, but I do think it rings true. Giannis being traded to the Miami Heat is drawing parallels to Carmelo Anthony being traded to the New York Knicks.
4: Ooh, I had not heard that, and I like it a lot.
2: Remember, Carmelo Anthony, I believe, was going to be a pending free agent with the Denver Nuggets. Forced his way out, and the Knicks would have had the salary cap space, if I remember correctly, to sign him as a free agent.
4: They couldn't wait.
2: To give him a max contract. He couldn't wait. He forced his way out. Denver traded all these good assets. Raymond Felton, who was the tall...
4: I thought you said good assets, sorry. Okay.
2: Felton was a solid
4: player. But he was solid. I saw him outside Roscoe's one time and talked to him. Nice guy.
2: All right, how much chicken and waffles did he put down?
4: Well, I didn't see him in there at his table, but I put down a few, I can tell you.
2: Okay. Felton, Ty Lawson, Gallinari, there was a bunch of guys.
4: Wilson Chandler.
2: Wilson Chandler was in that mix. There was a bunch of guys that if they were there with Melo, the Knicks damn near could have won a championship with Carmelo Anthony there. Who the hell knows?
4: The Knicks winning a championship, I just don't believe something
2: like
4: that could
2: never
4: going
2: to happen. Absolutely. So Giannis Antetokounmpo gets traded to the Miami Heat, who basically do the exact same thing that the Knicks did about 15 years ago and trade away literally the entire roster outside of Bam Adebayo, which, great. Adam, you and I didn't pull the clip, but you and I talked about this on the show about a month ago, and I was like, if this happens and Miami has to trade away their roster and all you have is Giannis and Bam, that's a phenomenal defensive front court. You ain't got crap else.
3: You're a smart motherfucker. That's right.
2: That is a major issue.
4: And they have so little cap room. I think they have around $18 million that they can spend. That won't even get you Norman Powell back.
2: Well, I mean, you know the cap a little bit better than I do. I mean, they should have his bird rights, right? So they should be able to sign him and go over the cap to keep him, I would imagine.
4: That's a good question. They made that trade with the Clippers last season, obviously. The Clippers weren't going to end up paying him. But
2: to your point, if they do, it eats into their free cap space, and now they have to operate as an over-the-cap team.
4: Yeah,
2: so
4: and that means you lose. I'm guessing they're already dangerously close at least to being over the first apron, which would mean they don't have their non-taxpayer mid-level exception where you'd have about $15 million freed up to use, nor their biannual exception, which is about $6 million.
2: So, I mean,
4: they're going to fill it with like a lot of veteran
2: minimums.
4: $3 million contracts.
2: Because, look, as of now, you're talking Giannis, you're talking Bam. Wiggins is still there, I believe. He has a player option for $30 million, which I believe he's going to pick up.
4: That's the one trade asset they could still use to try to spread the wealth around a little bit, maybe.
2: Now, he still helps you. I mean, he can make an outside shot. He's a good defensive player, obviously.
4: He's versatile. The Lakers are probably still hot to trot for him.
2: I'm sure.
4: The fifth straight year.
2: Yeah. And, you know, to your point, the problem is, even if you bring back Norm Powell, he's not a guy that's going to be an offensive initiator for anybody.
4: You're right.
2: Who the hell is your point guard going to be?
4: He's more of a finisher. Who's setting the table? Who's getting the ball? Giannis can obviously handle the rock some. But you don't, and this
2: guard.
4: Is what Minnesota just did to help alleviate the burden from Anthony Edwards. You don't want to have that guy bring the ball up, have the ball in his hands. You want to make him more of a play finisher at times instead of just ISO, ISO, ISO, because that will alleviate the burden of having to do so much offensively and wear him down. Him and Bam together, I don't mind. Defensively, they are probably going to be pretty darn good. They should be. But offensively, it's going to look really clunky at times unless they find some guards and shooters to spread the floor. It's not like either here or Bam. Bam does it a little bit. He's taken more threes lately.
2: Bam is Barkley's stat. Now, he's not that bad, shooting 20%.
4: Oh, come on, Barkley.
10: I'm a dumbass.
2: But he's shooting a lot of threes.
4: Yeah.
2: A high volume of threes and not a lot of very efficient.
4: How are you going to score 70 points without a lot of threes?
2: Well, you shoot 80 free throws.
4: But neither guy, they're not as complimentary offensively as you would like.
2: Yeah.
4: The best comp I came up with for these two together was Anthony Davis next to Boogie Cousins back in, when was that, 2015?
2: 14, 15. But even those guys, at the very least, there was a little bit of switchability. They both can make an outside shot.
4: They both
2: had a handle a little bit.
4: Probably could stretch the floor a little bit more than either Giannis or Bam.
2: Yeah, that's a weird mix. Now, one thing we're going to disagree with is the other side of the trade on this. Because I know you're a fan of the fact that they made that trade with the Miami Heat. If I were Milwaukee, I seriously would have considered making the Jaylen Brown trade instead. Because for me, if you're a small market team that has trouble drawing in free agents, there's one of two ways that you can become a contender. You draft a guy like Giannis and cultivate him in your system, or you have assets to be able to trade for a guy that's a star player. And Jaylen Brown is not a superstar by any means. He's a star. He's not a superstar. But if you bring him on, I don't know if he's a one on a championship team. I know he was the finals MVP. James Worthy was the finals MVP for the Lakers, too. But, I mean,
4: it's true.
2: So

0: the Eastern Conference. If I were the Milwaukee Bucks, I would have made the Jaylen Brown trade, not the Miami Heat. I don't hate the Heat trade. You got a lot of good young assets on good contracts, a lot of movable pieces, but I would have preferred trading for the established all-star Jaylen Brown.
1: Here's why I disagree a little bit. And I don't hate it, but I just don't love it. I agree with what they did overall. Jaylen Brown is 30 now. He's no longer 27, 26, 28. For so long, he and Jason Tatum, it felt like you kept making the joke, oh, look, they're only 19.
0: Right. Yeah.
1: Look how young these guys are. They're going to be together forever. How many are they going to win? He's 30. He's got 3 years left on this contract.
0: Three, okay.
1: And I don't know if I'm going to be able to build a legitimate contender in time before he could just leave as an unrestricted free agent. Because also I'm factoring in, he's very mercurial lately. His personality.
0: I feel like he kind of always has been to a degree. I think now it's just kind of showing a little bit more because of the tenuous situation with the trade rumors.
1: And saying that this was my favorite season in Boston was weird. All the Twitch streaming. It just makes me a little bit more uncertain about which direction he may go if you try to make him your number one guy or at least your 1B next to whoever else you think you're able to get. Where you get all these draft picks and you even get young players like Khalil Ware, which a lot of teams have wanted, you at least know you have a longer runway to build. You're right. It's hard. You're still going to have to draft that number one guy. It ain't Tyler Hero. He's on an expiring contract and that's viewed maybe negatively at this point. But you got a lot of picks and you got some good young guys that you can at least grow with and figure it out that way where you have more of a timeline. But I get what you're saying.
0: All right, coming up next, it's an attack of the Dolphins, right? Is that what it is?
1: Dan Marino is not involved.
0: Oh, okay. Larry Zonka, anybody?
1: Places were out. We got Stranger Than Fiction in our own backyard here in Southern California. Why are people acting like jackasses just because the new movie is out? Come on, get it together. This is FNA on Fox Sports Radio.
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14: It is FNA on FSR coming up in about 10 minutes. Law Murray of The Athletic going to hop on and talk some more NBA with us. A lot of moving and shaking so far. And as Adam mentioned, free agency has not even begun yet. So got that to look forward to coming up later this week. So we'll talk more NBA with Law Murray coming up at the top of the next hour. But now,
15: a fast food customer defending her decision to call 911 after her McDonald's ran out of McNuggets.
16: You can't give a drunk man riding a horse a DWI because, unlike cars, horses don't have motors. They have a mind of their own.
17: Strange things began to happen.
6: man accused of throwing an alligator through a drive-thru window.
7: 911, what is your emergency? It's too hard.
10: Stranger than fiction.
14: So earlier this week off the coast of Santa Barbara, Kayla Ross and her friend jumped on a paddleboard and went out to deep water, hoping to find a shark.
17: But they weren't trying to find a shark.
14: They heard there was a shark sighting and paddled out to get a closer look just to make sure, because they wanted to see a shark up close before Shark Week.
17: So they were clearly in town for the Mensa meeting, right? And decided to take a break and go out and try to see if they can find a shark. Got it.
14: They were picking up their Darwin Award early.
17: Yeah.
14: It's like, oh, look, it's the Grim Reaper hanging out over there. Let's see what's up. Yeah, Steve Irwin would say this was a bad idea. Like, heard there's dangerous animals in these parts. Let's see how dangerous it gets. Like, no. Who thinks like this? There's a shark. Let's go see it. No. Why? It's something you'd see on the, speaking of Jackass, the Wild Boys show with Steve-O and Chris Pontius.
17: Sure.
14: Party Boy.
17: Yeah.
14: There is a new Jackass coming up, but these people probably not going to make it in because,
17: well,
14: I think the filming's already done.
17: Did they find what they were looking for?
14: So, Kayla Ross, who was on the paddleboard, going shark watching, like it's bird watching. Oh, this is so nice. How tranquil. This expedition she took, her uncle also got involved from the beach, who had a drone up in the air and likely is the one that spotted the shark in the first place.
17: So he's complicit in this.
14: He is.
17: So nobody stepped in to say, you know, ladies, maybe this is a bad idea. He's like, you know what? I'll take a drone and film it. Great.
14: He sent her out into open water. Here was Kayla Ross on the news, local news out here in Southern California, talking about the experience.
18: We paddled pretty far out because we went to the drone, and then he said that he saw something and that we had to head back to shore right now, but I didn't see it because I was just looking forward paddling. So I didn't know what he saw, how big it was, so we just went straight back, but that was a little nerve-wracking.
14: It looked like it might be a 10-foot great white. So now he sees something and he tells them to come back?
17: Didn't you find what you were looking for? Isn't that what you went out there for?
14: Is this not what you want?
17: Yeah. Yeah, you know what? No, you know what? We were looking for an orca and we couldn't find it. So I guess it was a shark, and I guess that's a little more dangerous, which is not.
14: I said Santa Barbara, not the valley, Kevin.
17: Oh, whatever. You listen to her speak.
14: Just because her name's Kayla doesn't...
17: She
14: does sound like that. This is not a joke, by the way, this next part.
17: All right.
14: This is not The Onion. But in the ABC 7 news report that I read, at least, apparently Kayla said the experience has not put her off paddleboarding, and she is hoping to encounter an even larger shark in the future. We're going to need a bigger shark. You're going to need a bigger brain, like, or at least a bigger paddleboard. A
17: series of movies called Death Wish. Is this going to be like Death Wish 8 starring Kayla?
14: Charles Bronson is the shark.
17: Right, exactly. Is that what this is?
14: Like, unless you're Quint from Jaws with the orca boat, and even then he still got eaten. Right. I don't think this is a very good idea.
17: No.
14: I don't understand. Who does she think she is?
17: Now, she's clearly doing this for social media clout or something, right? I haven't seen her. You played the audio. She's probably in her 20s. She's trying to do this for a TikTokery or something like that.
14: Why else have the drone up there watching you on the paddleboard?
17: Do a nice little video montage. The problem is, how does she expect this to end? Like, she does a smile selfie with the shark smiling behind her? Is that what it is?
14: You said smile?
17: Yeah.
19: Smile, you son of a...
17: He said the street sharks eating chimichangas. They'll bite your damn leg off.
14: Roy Scheider is not going to save you with the oxygen tank in the shark's mouth, okay, Kayla? There's easier ways to get your 15 seconds of fame, which is pretty much what it is in today's world now.
17: 100%.
14: Coming up next, La Murray of the Athletic will be here to talk about trades, the NBA, and much more here on FNA on FSR.
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26: NBC News Radio, I'm Jim Forbes. Vice President J.D. Vance says, quote, violence will be met with violence after the U.S. launched new strikes on Iran. In a post on social media, Vance said that if Iran has disagreements over the ceasefire agreement, they can pick up the phone. The American strikes were in response to Iran firing drones at a ship moving through the Strait of Hormuz. President Trump confirmed one of the Iranian drones hit a Singapore ship, causing damage. U.S. Central Command says that in response, military aircraft struck Iranian missile and drone storage locations and coastal radar sites. Forecasters say a mega heat dome is set to hit the eastern half of the U.S. next week. Two small heat domes will collide, making for one large heat dome that will send temperatures into the triple digits. On Monday, St. Louis could hit 106, Chicago 102, and further south, Little Rock, Arkansas could see 106 degrees. On Wednesday, Cincinnati could see 107, while Nashville and Detroit could hit 104 degrees. The fifth of eight World Cup matches set for the Meadowlands is 5 p.m. Saturday night, and that means major traffic changes coming to Manhattan. Andrew Whitman has more.
27: Thanks to the game, Saturday will be a gridlock alert day in the city. Expect delays. The early kickoff means closures and reroutes in Manhattan starting at 11 a.m. The area around Penn Station will close to vehicles to accommodate people going to the game. And 42nd Street will close to everything but World Cup shuttle buses at 11. There'll be other changes as well. Those changes will stay in place until 10 p.m. Saturday night. In New York, I'm Andrew Whitman.
26: And the Somali man accused of being the ringleader of the largest pandemic-era fraud scheme in the U.S. has been arrested. I'm Jim Forbes.
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3: Is Egypt, and for Kate Verde, which advanced after a tie against Saudi Arabia. 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
14: That's right, hour two of FNA on FSR. Thank you guys for joining us, as you always do. At Follow Adam A is where you can find Adam on X. I am at KFig1. 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
29: Coming up, we'll talk about Austin Reeves and the contract amongst ourselves. But right now...
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31: Thank you, Donnie.
29: Well, while white people are out there embarrassing themselves and doing stupid stuff like paddleboarding out in the ocean to see a great white shark up close and personal.
14: Better you say it to me.
29: We bring in this man, who's a shark in his own way. He's circling all the big NBA stories and using his smarts. He's the ethical analyst. Just look him up. At Law Murray, the NU, covers the NBA here in Southern California, but also nationally, and he's a good friend. Law, thanks for doing this here on FNA and Fox Sports Radio.
32: I'm more of a dolphin than a shark.
29: Echo? We can nickname you that. Better than Flipper. Law, we were just talking about some guys being flipped back and forth and some trades here. What was your initial reaction to Minnesota trading for LaMelo Ball, who can be a bit of a polarizing player?
32: And my first reaction genuinely was just remembering how potent that Charlotte Hornets team was. I know a lot of the national viewing audience didn't get to see it because Charlotte has been a decade out of the playoffs, but I thought LaMelo Ball being on the floor was just the driver of one of the best teams in the league from January on. And yeah, they got clipped in the play-in tournament, which is why you don't start the way that team started. But I was like, man, they got something to build on. That's a pretty objective statement. Like, you played really well. You had a winning record. Still didn't make the playoffs. You have something to build on. And Charlotte chose to sell high. And, you know, rest in peace to the progress that team made. However, I get it. I get them selling high. We saw LaMelo Ball not play 30 minutes a game. We saw him have another traffic incident right after Coby White was acquired. And you saw Coby White agreed to a deal to re-sign with the Charlotte Hornets. For me, it's all about, you know, can LaMelo Ball and Anthony Edwards coexist? And I believe that they will. Like, Anthony Edwards is, I know people are going to focus on the dunks and the points and the fact that he's one of the best starting shooting, or one of the best shooting guards in the best in the league. But man, that dude is so good. And people don't realize that he is the hub of everything that team is doing. He's the primary playmaker. He's the guy who, I mean, his relief was not even another guard. It was Julius Randle, you know? Like, now, you know, obviously we were all really at eyebrow when Julius was traded and they didn't get anything back. And they moved out of the first round. I really like the basketball fit between LaMelo Ball and Anthony Edwards. Minnesota's got work to do. Charlotte's got work to do. It's a shocking trade, but I get it.
14: Yeah, Adam and I kind of kicked around that maybe they made this trade because to sort of appease Anthony Edwards, because he's been probably getting a little antsy these last couple of years. They haven't made it, you know, out of the Western Conference Finals, made a couple of deep runs, but have fallen short. You upgrade in the backcourt position and have someone who can create plays and take some pressure off of them, but you really take a hit in the front court, getting rid of Julius Randle and Naz Reid. Your take on those who believe that this is sort of a desperation move by Minnesota to try to appease Anthony Edwards, and whether or not you think this will end up working out in their favor and they can, you know, take this backcourt and be a contender in the Western Conference.
32: Yeah, I don't look at them as a contender in the West because they're not the Thunder or the Spurs. you know, we saw the Western Conference Finals.
1: Yep.
32: And that was the first Western Conference Finals in 3 years that didn't involve Minnesota. You know, when you've gotten that close back-to-back years and you had the weird seasons that they've had, like Minnesota has not been a dominant regular season team. Maybe they were that team in 2024 when they were a sneeze away from the one seed. But, you know, they weren't that team in the regular season in 2025. They did well to make it back to the conference finals. They validated how good they could be, but they weren't consistent during that first year with Julius. And then last year, they were once again, what, a sixth seed, you know? And again, they were still dangerous in the playoffs. They knocked off a Nuggets team that a lot of people believe could still make a deep run. So, you know, that's the thing with Minnesota. Like, you are in a very sensitive part of your existence right now. It's the opposite of what Charlotte's going through. Charlotte, you know, they used to not have no plans after May 1st. Like, Minnesota has given their young star a chance to play relevant basketball year after year. And so you're continuing to push that envelope because, you know, it doesn't take much, man. It doesn't take much in the West for a team to feel like they're close and for you to drop off. You're much more likely to do that than you are to sustain any success. They have a really good player. They're going to have a certain floor. I think that them going and changing things up is what was necessary after we saw how last season went for them.
29: Law Murray is our guest here on FNA on Fox Sports Radio. Law, Giannis Antetokounmpo gets moved to Miami. Do they have enough remaining pieces and enough money left to fill out the roster to the point where they can be a contender with him? Or is he just, you know, going to another team that probably can't get over the top?
32: Yeah, that's probably the latter. Like, I mean, I know the Miami Heat went to the finals twice in the 2020s, but they're mid too. You know, like it didn't take Jimmy Butler leaving to really point that out. But since Jimmy Butler left, and then we've been, what, the 10 seed, right? So Miami is a team that I'm glad they got Giannis. Like, they're a team that they keep talking about how they're going to add a big piece and they never do, you know, see Damian Lillard. And they got their big piece, and they were the appropriate team to make a move like this. Tyler Hero and Norman Powell were on the team last year, and injury to Tyler Hero did pretty well to distract from the fact that those two dudes were duplicative of each other, you know? And now I don't even know if Norm is coming back. Like, a lot of people in the first half of the year was running a little victory laps for Heat getting Norman Powell. Now, you know, what's Norm's next contract look like, and is it going to be with the Heat? See, Miami don't need to worry about that because they got Giannis, and they have a partner in Bam Adebayo. Defensively, I like it. Offensively, you're packing the paint on that team, and you need to find guys who can actually make sure that you can, you know, do something about just loosening things up for how Giannis likes to play. And so I think they're going to be good, and I think if you're the Heat, you're happy with that. But you ain't contenders. Like, the East is good. I mean, people are like, put some respect on the Eastern Conference. The Heat, they're going to be better because they have the better talent. But that better talent, he ain't had playoff success in like 4 years as well. So I think you have to lower expectations for them unless they can do what they used to do really well, and that's find some bargain basement guys to make some shots.
1: Law, what about the other side of that trade, the Milwaukee Bucks? Because there was a feeling that Jaylen Brown could have been had in a trade as well, and they decided to take the Miami package instead of taking Jaylen Brown. Do you believe they made the right decision in getting a bunch of young assets on controllable contracts as opposed to getting Jaylen Brown? And then I guess I'll make it a two-pronged question. Since Jaylen Brown did not get traded, what do you think their future holds for him?
32: Well, let's start with the Bucks' decision make the move with Miami. I joke that they made that trade so that they could put Giannis on a team that was less likely to do anything about it. You know,
1: yep.
32: They if they wanted to be petty with Boston, and I'm sure Miami, we already know what Pat Riley thinks about Boston. Like, you know, look at winning time if you don't.
29: F Boston. I mean, that's what they say.
32: Exactly. Like, you know, now you have sowed seeds of dissension, which I feel like the NBA runs on that. That is the canola oil for the NBA is trying to get good teams to have fissures in their foundation, you know, with how their best players are feeling about an organization. And so, you know, it's an ongoing little 3-4 alarm fire that Boston's got right now, you know. Like, the whole league would rejoice if Jaylen Brown and Jason Tatum had broken up. Like, we all know what happens when those two dudes play a respectable amount of games together. Like, they're contenders with experience winning a whole championship, you know? Like, that's the kind of team you want to put around those dudes. The league would love those two dudes breaking up. I do gotta say, like, Jaylen Brown, I think, is comfortable with the smoke. And I think Boston kind of is too, so I wouldn't be surprised if no trade happens. So I'm just going to do that. Like, I'm looking more towards how do they put the pieces back together and get back and bring Tatum and Brown back together rather than, you know, looking at, oh, like, he's going to get traded. Like, I'm sure it might happen, but I'm not really there yet.
29: From F Boston to FLA, except the Clippers, of course. Let's talk about the Lakers and what they did with Austin Reeves. I get it. You have to pay him. You can't lose him for nothing. Do you believe the report that they had to give him that deal in particular because Detroit was maneuvering their way to make a run at Austin Reeves?
32: Heck yeah, man. I mean, dude, free agency is really difficult, and these teams talk so much. You know, that's why we had the trash rumor mill that we have now, you know. Like, Austin Reeves was going to get paid, and, like, he's got really good representation. Like, them dudes had a feel in the pulse in the league, and he offers an ability that, I mean, if he would have left, he would have been a difference maker wherever he would go, you know. I've got a lot of respect for Austin Reeves' name, and so do a lot of teams in the league. And the way the Lakers operate, they always trying to get over, you know, like, what player can we get, you know, because we're the Lakers, in a sense. And I'm sure they tried that with Austin. It worked once. Like, dude went undrafted instead of, ironically, he could have been drafted by the Pistons around 2-5 years ago, you know, would have been the best damn player in that draft and that, you know, outside the lottery easily. So, like, you know, I really feel like Austin Reeves, forget how much you're paying him. There are some things that aren't replaceable. You know, yeah, he gets buckets, but the bond that he has with Luka Doncic is significant. Like, you can't mess that up. There are things that I don't feel like the Lakers are going to hit every box when it comes to what Luka Doncic feels like he needs to have a better chance at things next year. You know, you can act like the Lakers were contenders last year if you want to. I never did, and I got a lot of people who blocked me as a result. But I think everyone is being real about their situation. I think Austin Reeves is critical to retain, and you, like whack-a-mole, you still got some things that you need to hit on, and we're going to see how they do that. But, you know, it would have been an own goal if they would have lost Austin Reeves.
29: Nice.
1: Law, a couple of star centers at contract impasses with their incumbent franchises, Walker Kessler and Jalen Duren of Detroit. Of those two, who do you think is the most likely to leave their current destination? Or their current team?
32: Well, I'll tell you what. When we're talking about both of them, we're talking about a little thing called restricted free agency. Yep. And restricted free agency is a nightmare. You know, I'm not the cover of restricted free agency with the Clippers. It's not going to be... Yeah, like, you might want to pitch a tent. You know what I'm saying? So, like, I think Durin's more likely to stay. He's an all-star. He was all NBA selection. He was a player who contributed to the number one seed in the Eastern Conference, a 60-win team, a team that was terrible, the worst team in basketball just 2 years ago. I think that whatever posturing there is, you know, I feel like he's going to be back. Now, Walker Kessler is a player who I feel like he's going to be back as well. But I can see how this thing gets complicated. The Jazz have been tanking. Walker missed every game after November this past season. You know, like, Walker Kessler is an effective player when he's played, and I swear so many of these dudes benefit from not playing. You know, we play five games and everybody's lining up to get them on their team and whatnot. And, you know, but the thing with the Jazz is if you pay him, and this is the concern with them, it's like, yo, you got a lot of money in the books. Like, that Jazz team is going to be intriguing, but they already have a lot of money tied up in their front court. You know, they have a little bit of a window, you know, when it comes to being a teacher. Yeah, I think George played really well last year. He justified having an extension himself. We're not even talking about Keontae George because that decision is not going to get made until October. But it's going to be very interesting to see what happens in Utah, a team that, you know, got to win, you know. And, I can believe the Angels this year when they say they ain't no pick. So, Walker Kessler, he's a good player, but what's it going to take? And plus, we also saw, ironically, this is how Walker Kessler got to the Utah in the first place. We also saw restricted free agency in the case of Colin Sexton resulting in a massive trade as well. You know, Utah was having a fire sale the same year Colin Sexton reached restricted free agency. Things were kind of like, he's going to blink. Next thing you know, Colin goes from Cleveland to Utah in exchange for Donovan Mitchell. We know that Utah has experience in making some outside the box moves, so. Yeah, I think it's Kessler more than Durant, but it's restricted free agency. It's going to be, it's not going to be simple.
29: If it's not going back to the Lakers for LeBron James, where does he go? I mean, I couldn't believe Brian Windhorst was talking about Jared Allen for him. It's like, first of all, they can't take an incoming signing and trade in Cleveland because they're way over the apron. They're not just over the first apron, they're over the second apron. So how's that going to happen? Just total clickbait nonsense, but... is there a place that would fit him better than L.A., or is he just, I guess, Lakers fans are feeling like they're doomed that he's going to have to return?
32: That's a crazy thing to say.
29: I know.
1: That's wild. That might be a little bit of an overstatement, but...
29: is it? I have the fan base once I'm gone.
1: Yeah, all right.
29: At least.
32: Like look, man, like, back when Joel Embiid was the best troll in basketball, you know, Joel wanted him on the Sixers, okay? Back in 2018, like really, really bad. And when LeBron left Cleveland for the Lakers, Joel had one of my favorite of his troll tweets when he was like, I'm paraphrasing, but he was like, they're not going to like you in Los Angeles. That's Kobe's town. And that dude, LeBron, it's been, that's how it's felt. Like he's been polarizing in a Los Angeles uniform because you got Bronze fans, you got Lakers fans, you got Kobe fans. It's a whole mess. I hate it. And ironically, it's like, it's just a matter of the money. Like, LeBron can play. And I'm sure LeBron wants to come back and play, but LeBron's a proud dude. And he's a calculated dude as far as understanding the landscape of the league and every little thing. He knows he's being watched. Like, that dude would be the first to tell you about the man in the arena. And that's a long way of saying, I feel like the team LeBron plays for is going to be a team that appropriately fits the story. I don't know how he gets to any other places that would qualify for. You know, Cleveland, I would love for him to get back to Cleveland. And to your point, Adam, I don't know how the money works. And I'm not going to sit here after midnight on the West Coast and pretend to figure it out. Like, my brain is awry. So we're not going to do that. just hold tight because no matter who he goes to, there's going to be a domino effect of some consequences, some that are easy to foresee right now. But because of the timing, maybe some things that we don't.
1: Yeah, last one for me, Law. And if you don't have thoughts on this, then it's fine. But just the new owner in Portland is making
32: I'm gonna have thoughts.
1: Yeah, Tom Dunn is making some headlines for the wrong reasons. Not traveling players because he wants to save money. The Mike Norrie contract with one guaranteed year and a couple of options after that. And then the other day, he tells the city of Portland, I pay enough taxes as it is in this state. I'm not paying for a new arena. You taxpayers pay for it. Your thoughts on the way that he has handled taking over the Portland franchise in his short tenure. He doesn't seem to be making a lot of friends up there right now.
32: Yeah, I think he has made some friends, though, and that's the dumb Blazers fans who want to be sycophants to a owner. I will tell you straight up on the record, I can't and media is out here reporting. We're doing our jobs. We have a pulse in the sense of things. It's crazy to think that if you just don't say anything, it will go away. Or, hey, everything the New Orleans is doing is cool because, you know, we're the Portland Trailblazers. Our team is mid, you know. We're cool with not treating people well and shaking things up. It's funny how the sympathy goes to the richest people, even amongst the people who don't have any shot at getting that kind of wealth and influence. So that might sound like a rant that is a bit too deep for y'all at this time, but that's what this is. Like, we have a lot of fans who are like, we're going to support you even if you move our team. Like, I'm old enough to see another Pacific Northwest team get moving out of a great market into a market that I guess is cool now because they want to chip or whatever. So, you know, no disrespect to my OKC Thunder buddies, but, like, I still am waiting for the Supersonics to come back. I will be so upset if you go from bringing that team back after what's going to be 20 years or something like that just to lose the biggest thing in town in Portland. Like, them fans, whether they realize it or not, like, that team means a lot. And a lot of us like going to Portland. Like, so it's uncomfortable, to say the least and to say the most. You know, I think y'all need to respect the good journalism that people love in Portland. And trying to hold this dude accountable.
29: Law, just give me a yes or no to this. Because you're talking about waiting. Are we getting the aspiration investigation report this week? Yes or no?
32: I'm going to talk to you next time, man.
29: All right, fair enough. Pull it off the hook. At Law Murray, the NU is where you follow him. He does it for The Athletic. He's doing it now late night here on Fox Sports Radio with us. It's FNA. Law, love you, man. Good seeing you the other day. We'll talk soon.
1: Appreciate you, man.
32: Thanks for having me, guys.
29: Coming up next, maybe we'll get some of your phone calls on the Lakers and their situation they're in. They pay Austin Reeves all that money. All right, they got about $52 million left, but you got to pay LeBron. I don't know, Luke Kennard, Marcus Smart.
1: According to you and some other fans, do they have to pay LeBron?
29: Well,
1: they don't have to give LeBron squat.
29: You're right.
1: And based on some things, some reporting that Shams said earlier this week, you know, LeBron might be on the back burner. He might not be a top priority for them.
29: He probably shouldn't be.
1: Yeah.
29: I would move on if I was them. But the Lakers, you know, this is what they do. They take care of superstars on the back end.
1: No, it's a little more complicated than that. So we can get into that and Austin Reeves and a lot more coming up on the other side. This is FNA on FSR.
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29: 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I'm Adam Oslin. 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
1: You know, we finished last segment talking about LeBron James and the love-hate relationship that many Laker fans have with him. And
8: LeBron James. And Law
1: Murray brought up a good point in the previous segment saying that there are Laker fans, there are LeBron fans, there are Kobe fans, and anywhere in between. So like the waters can get very murky when it comes to that.
29: Three's not company outside of a show. Okay?
1: Exactly. The thing is, whether or not the Lakers should move on from LeBron James, I say it's more complicated than that because it's not like he's not a productive player. He's still a top 20 player in this league, if not higher than that.
29: I agree.
1: Based on sheer production.
29: He was literally their best player in a first-round playoff series against a team that was heavily favored over them.
1: Yeah, like the specter or the aura that he hangs over organizations and all that, I certainly understand that, though I do think that's waning a bit by his own admission. This is Luka Doncic's team, but the Lakers, not his.
29: He understands
1: anymore.
29: That.
1: So if
29: he already was the third fiddle this past season for an entire month, at least before they fell apart and everybody got hurt.
1: Yeah. That hot March that they had. I mean, and he played the role incredibly. He played a Draymond Green on steroids type of role for them.
29: Yeah.
1: With a higher offensive floor.
29: No, obviously. LeBron wouldn't do that. He could never do that. He's got too big of an ego. No way. Yeah, He'll never be the third fiddle. He can't even be the second. No, he did it.
1: Oh, I thought you meant steroids. But it's like,
29: you know, there are some reports out there, but I'm not...
1: Unsubstantiated.
29: Yeah, come on.
1: If the price were right and he fits in, I don't know why. If you are a Laker fan and you want the team to succeed and win, your best path forward is LeBron James on the roster. Now, it's not with him on the roster making 50 or 30 or 20 or whatever million dollars, but if it's at a reasonable price and you can load up the roster and get more help, I don't know why you would not want him back on the roster is my point. I don't want to pay him $40 million, obviously. No. But to say that I just don't want him on the team anymore because I don't want him on the team, that's just a ridiculous notion to me. It doesn't make sense.
29: A lot of Laker fans or Kobe fans, however you want to put it, they would rather lose a little bit more without him than win a little bit more with him.
11: Don't give in to hate.
1: Dumbest thing I've ever heard.
29: But you know it's true with some of these fans.
1: It's ridiculous. Yeah.
29: It is a complex. It is a syndrome. LeBron derangement syndrome.
11: Let the hate flow through you.
29: And it's disgusting. And there's no cure for it because the antidote is he retires, and that ain't happening anytime soon, at least I don't think.
1: The way for everybody to save face would be for him to retire. Then the decision is taken out of your hands. There's no pressure on the Lakers at that point.
29: Oh, yeah.
1: You know, but to your point, he's not retiring. There's no way.
29: They have about $52 million. And really, Austin Reeves' contract doesn't affect him so much right now. It's in the future.
1: Yeah, he's going to be, we talked about bird rights. So they have his bird rights. They're going to fill up their cap space and then sign him as an over-the-cap team as their own free agent. So it doesn't affect them there. I mean, is his contract going to be a quote-unquote albatross? I don't necessarily think so. If you look at the three guaranteed years, it starts as what, $41 million the first year, goes up to 44 to 47. So a $3 million increase every single year. The cap goes up every single year.
29: True.
1: So
29: he has to play at a high level.
1: That's the thing.
29: He still can and does need to get better.
1: Right. He's a 28 going into this next season. And people forget, the first 22 games of the regular season, he was scoring 26 on 6 rebounds, 6 assists, shooting 50% from the field and 37% from 3.
29: He was going to be an all-star.
1: He was absolutely going to be an all-star. Then he had the lingering calf issue that plagued him the entire season off and on. And then, of course, he had the oblique that kept him out the second half of the season and into the playoff. And so people say, oh, he's never made an all-star team. And it's like, well, Jamal Murray for the longest time didn't make one either. It's not because he wasn't a good player. There's a lot of factors that go into that.
29: And he played like an all-star, obviously, Jamal Murray, when it mattered at times in the playoffs, mostly against the Lakers.
1: Yeah, so Was it ideal that they pay him over $40 million a year? No. They probably would have rather kept it somewhere between 32 to 35.
29: I would take solace in the fact that Law Murray just kind of confirmed that, no, Detroit was making a big push for him. Because I have to be honest, when I first saw the report from Shams, I thought he was on cleanup duty for the Lakers PR team to say, no, we had to give him this much money. See, or else this team was going to get him.
1: There was a conversation that Dan Wojcicki, who does a great job covering the Lakers for The Athletic, he has a very good relationship with Austin Reeves, and he got an exclusive with Austin Reeves after he signed the contract. And Austin said he thought realistically for a while he was not going to return to the Lakers. That tells you right there, there was an impasse from a money, from a contract standpoint with the Lakers, and that there was an actual suitor out there. Now, Austin obviously would not on the record say what it was, but I firmly believe the Detroit Pistons were willing to go out there and max him out.
29: I think he'd be actually a perfect fit next to Cade. So
1: do I. I don't know if we said this on the air or off the air last week. It probably was off the air.
29: Yeah, I think you did say that. Yeah.
1: Austin Reeves going to the Detroit Pistons is literally what they need. They need a secondary ball handler that can take some pressure off of Cade. They need scoring. He would have been perfect for them.
29: Minnesota also, I'd much rather have him than LaMelo Ball.
1: I agree.
29: But I don't know if they would have had... Let's see, LaMelo's making about $40 million too. So now there's these reports out there the Lakers are interested in Naz Reid.
1: I did see that.
29: Like they're just going to be able to pick him off en route to Charlotte.
1: I don't know if that's the case. I think Charlotte's actually trying to build a contender. It would not surprise me if Charlotte thought ahead and did this, and they have a $40 million trade exception. It would not surprise me if they made a run at Jaylen Brown.
29: Yeah.
1: Now they don't have necessarily assets that Boston would want. They'd probably have to loop in other teams to try to appease the Celtics. But I mean, if I'm Charlotte, you know, and you have a chance that you have Naz Reid, you have Brandon Miller, you have Knipple.
29: They still might move Miles Brenner. Bridges.
1: They could have Brenner, who has a expiring contract, I believe.
29: That would kind of make a clean break between that era and this new era.
1: Because it is a new front office that wasn't there that brought these guys in. It would not surprise me if they made a run at Jaylen Brown. And all of a sudden, you have a young core with a 30-year-old Jaylen Brown. You could be pretty competitive in the Eastern Conference with that squad.
29: They do want to build off what they did last season, but... I agree with the move because I don't think that 125 offensive rating with LaMelo Ball was going to hold up,
1: no.
29: Nor would his health hold up well enough for them to have that much continuity out there. And it just seems like to me, when you have Colin Knipple, who did play very poorly at the end of the year in those play-in games, but Brandon Miller, rookie Wall, young player, I think getting Coby White out of this too
1: was huge,
29: who was signed immediately. They're in very good shape for the future. If they wanted to do something more drastic like bring in Jaylen Brown, they could.
1: Right.
29: Or they could just play it out the way they have been, which is building slowly here. But it was obvious they had to pay Austin Reeves, the Lakers.
0: Pay that man his money.
1: Not going to let him walk.
29: Yeah,
1: you know?
29: As much as people are bitching about the contract that are Laker fans, I understand. It's like, what's the other option?
1: Right.
29: You lose him for nothing?
1: Yeah.
29: That's good asset management. No.
1: And by the way, there's a misnomer that he's like some sort of turnstile defensively. Now, he ain't Ron Artest, but he's about league average defensively. And, and if you look deeper into the numbers, so every defensive lineup that included Austin Reeves and Luka Doncic was a plus for the Lakers. Their best defensive lineups, regardless of who the other three players were on the court, involved Austin and Luka.
29: Those guys,
1: they have continuity,
29: are a good pairing.
1: Yes.
29: I still worry long-term about those defensive numbers, if they can actually stay on the court together for a while.
1: Well, you have to, and that's
29: right. It might take a dip, but the point is, the Austin contract isn't what's going to make or break them. It's whether or not they can fill in the rest of the roster around them, and if they still bring back LeBron James.
1: Yeah, what you need to do, you need to find, find more Alex Caruso's like the Lakers did. You need to find guys like that. Or if you do have a low draft pick, hope that a guy like a Cameron Carr, who is supposed to be an NBA-ready guy, can come in and be a contributor and turn into a contributor, a big-time guy for you.
29: Well,
1: you need to be able to find gems, find second-round picks. That's the way that you're able to build.
29: Some of this is just bad luck right now because there's a dearth of big men that are out there.
1: And that's their biggest need, obviously.
29: They don't have many good options right now unless they could figure out a way to get Walker Kessler away from Utah. And I don't see Danny Ainge doing that, especially with the Lakers.
1: The only way that would happen if Walker Kessler demanded a trade specifically to the Lakers and nobody else.
29: Yeah, I agree with you. So Robert Williams, Yusuf Nurkic, where are you going here? Mark Williams just re-signed with the Phoenix Suns, who the Lakers once traded for.
1: Bargain basement deal. He's making like $12 million a year or something.
29: Yeah.
1: Now for his some people will say his number production doesn't really add up to what his actual value is, which granted, I guess I can give you that. But still, Robert Williams is good in small doses, and maybe they try to piecemeal this thing together. If you bring in Robert Williams and Mitchell Robinson and try to tag team it or something, that's going to be really hard to do.
29: Two guys that are injury prone.
1: Right.
29: Can just one of them be available each night?
1: Guys, can you like just, you know, tag them in and out? Everybody plays a 6-minute shift or something, you know?
29: But it's like,

0: What's up, Adam?
1: What's up, Manuel? Good to hear from you.
0: Hey, man. So, look, it's a damn shame, man. It's a big mistake, man. Austin Reeves ain't worth that kind of money, man. And you said a key thing, Kevin Figures. It's the Alex Caruso effect. They messed up not giving Alex the money, and now they're trying to think that Hillbilly Kobe is Alex, man. He ain't. I mean, he's good. He's all right.
1: He's much better on offense.
0: That kind of money,
2: all due respect, man. Well, Austin Reeves is better than Alex Caruso.
0: Nah, bro. Yeah.
2: Okay. So you're telling me if we lay out Alex Caruso and Austin Reeves as free agents and anybody can sign them, you can only pick between these two players.
0: I'm taking AC every time, bro. Clutch.
1: Alex Caruso is clutch.
2: He stars in his role.
1: Yeah, yes. He's a superstar role player. He can't have a high usage on him. He can't do all the offensive stuff that Austin Reeves does,
2: he's also
1: which
2: declining.
1: Is more rare than what Alex Caruso does.
2: Right.
0: Hey, in the 82, where does Austin Reeves go in the playoffs? Yeah, that's why I call him Austin Leaves. Because he don't show up in the playoffs like Caruso did.
2: Like
0: Caruso still does that in OKC, too. That wasn't just a Lakers thing.
1: Yeah, but Austin Reeves has so much more on his plate than what Alex Caruso is being asked to do, either back when the Lakers or right now with OKC.
2: Here's what I would agree with you, Manuel, and we got to run because we're up against the clock. But thank you. Always good to hear from you, brother. Appreciate it. They need to be able to find guys that they can piecemeal together. You know, Austin Reeves was undrafted. Alex Caruso was a second-round pick, or undrafted, actually. They need to be able to fortify their roster with guys like that if you're going to have a top-heavy roster with Luka, Austin, and hopefully Walker Kessler or whoever else. That's how you're going to be able to compete. That's where the scouting staff comes in.
1: They missed on Dalton Knecht and Huchefino.
2: Yep.
1: And those were two really bad misses.
2: Horrible.
1: And that continues to plague them. Coming up next, well, this story continues to plague us. Brandon Sorsby, rejected from the NFL, can't play this season. No weak-ass substitution draft or whatever it's called. We'll get into it to explain next here on FNA on FSR.
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0: Washington's birthday in 1846. 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
21: So the Brandon Sorsby saga continued this week.
20: Yeah, it might be coming to a screeching halt here.
21: First, the NFL froze his ass out. They said, no supplemental draft this year.
20: And I like how, I don't know if you saw, like, Mike Florio, who does a great job at Pro Football Talk, put on his lawyer hat because he is a lawyer. So like, oh, they can sue the league because of precedent. They allowed Terrell Pryor in, and, you know, they can't just arbitrarily not have a supplemental draft because they say he violates something that not the Players Association. Like, but first of all, he's not a member of the Players Association because he's not in the league yet.
21: Good point.
20: And again, I am not a lawyer, but I've watched enough episodes of Law and Order to recognize I know precedent is important.
21: With SVU too.
20: Yeah, exactly. But I do know that the NFL is a private enterprise and they have the right to refuse entry to anybody. That
21: no
20: includes
21: shoes,
20: Brendan
21: no
20: Sorensen.
21: Shirt.
20: Yeah.
21: No jersey.
20: No NFL contract.
21: Yeah.
20: You know?
21: Okay.
20: So just to quash that entire situation, it would not hold up in the court of law because I think the PA would have to sign off on it. And the NFLPA is just as anti-gambling in a certain sense as the NFL is. They don't want to get wrapped up in something like that.
21: They definitely want the appearance of at least being anti-gambling.
20: Right.
21: Well, they have the Raiders in Las Vegas now and make tons of money off of it. Funnier than the NFL not letting him in, though, the CFL, yeah. The Canadian Football
20: not welcome
21: League.
20: In well, he might be welcome in Canada, but he can't play football in Canada.
8: You're out.
20: They're like, yeah, doesn't really measure up to our standards, you know, and what we want to represent here in the CFL. So as of now, the CFL nor any of its member clubs are going to be able to be willing to offer him a contract.
21: Somebody made a joke like they won't even let him play Madden. Like,
20: oh.
21: He can't be associated with any professional league at this point.
20: I mean, you know what he could probably do? I don't know if it will help. Just do the full-on PR campaign damage control. Do a bunch of PSAs about gambling and addiction. It destroyed my life, and it's threatened to destroy my career. You know, don't let it happen to you. Just do this for an entire year and then make yourself eligible for the NFL draft next year. And maybe that goodwill will get you a 7th round pick or be, you know, taken as an undrafted free agent into a camp or something. That's kind of if he has designs of playing professionally, that's the best thing he can do right now. Get that best PR staff. How can I change my image? That's what he needs to do.
21: I think he needs an image makeover. Yes. I think he just needs more time and less time of us talking about this story. I guess the good news is, Brandon, like, we went from this and maybe the B block of an hour to now the C block of an hour.
20: Got that going for
21: so
20: you.
21: So we only got like 4 or 5 minutes talking about you this time. So it's starting to fizzle out a little bit, which works in your favor.
20: Yeah, it's going to be less and less relevant. The window for a supplemental draft, which you know is not going to happen. He's not going to sue the league at this point in time, it doesn't sound like. So it sounds like he's just going to fade off into the sunset, which, again, I wouldn't do. I would put myself front and center. Anti-gambling. I have a problem. I got my problem fixed. Don't fall into the same situation I did. Don't let it ruin your life and your career. I'm going to fight for my life and my career because football is important to me, way more important than gambling, and I'm going to beat this addiction. That's how you win.
21: I mean, it sounds a little bit like a politician with putting it that way.
20: Well,
21: but
20: sure.
21: That stuff does work.
20: That's what you need to do.
21: Yeah, be adamant about it. It's not going to be easy, but no. I do think eventually he'll be in the league.
20: It's either that or, like you suggested, you know, he could just join, you know, Barstool or one of these other, you know, networks and be a football analyst for a gambling network.
21: If he does that, though, he might be cooked. He'll never
20: definitely
21: get his
20: cooked.
21: Shot. He'll
20: that
21: get
20: is
21: there
20: his
21: eventually, though.
20: Yeah, that is his career at that point. That's exactly what it would be. So
21: coming up next, guys who didn't maybe end their career on a high note, here on Fox Sports Radio, it's F&A on FSR.
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25: NBC News Radio, I'm Jim Forbes. Vice President J.D. Vance says, quote, violence will be met with violence after the U.S. launched new strikes on Iran. In a post on social media, Vance said that if Iran has disagreements over the ceasefire agreement, they can pick up the phone. The American strikes were in response to Iran firing drones at a ship moving through the Strait of Hormuz. President Trump confirmed one of the Iranian drones hit a Singapore ship, causing damage. U.S. Central Command says that in response, military aircraft struck Iranian missile and drone storage locations and coastal radar sites. Forecasters say a mega heat dome is set to hit the eastern half of the U.S. next week. Two small heat domes will collide, making for one large heat dome that will send temperatures into the triple digits. On Monday, St. Louis could hit 106, Chicago 102, and further south, Little Rock, Arkansas could see 106 degrees. On Wednesday, Cincinnati could see 107, while Nashville and Detroit could hit 104 degrees. The fifth of eight World Cup matches set for the Meadowlands is 5 p.m. Saturday night, and that means major traffic changes coming to Manhattan. Andrew Whitman has more.
26: Thanks to the game, Saturday will be a gridlock alert day in the city. Expect delays. The early kickoff means closures and reroutes in Manhattan starting at 11 a.m. The area around Penn Station will close to vehicles to accommodate people going to the game. And 42nd Street will close to everything but World Cup shuttle buses at 11. There'll be other changes as well. Those changes will stay in place until 10 p.m. Saturday night. In New York, I'm Andrew Whitman.
25: And the Somali man accused of being the ringleader of the largest pandemic-era fraud scheme in the U.S. has been arrested. I'm Jim Forbes.
0: Rutgers sports,
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2: 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Thank you guys for joining us. Appreciate it. 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
21: Chatting with some people in there. Some have the dreaded LDS, LeBron derangement syndrome. Jordan wouldn't have recruited all those guys. Like, yeah, it was a totally different era. This is the player empowerment era. Salary cap was a little bit different back then. Not the same thing, apples and oranges.
2: It's
21: by the way,
2: not the same thing. I feel like Jordan, you know, might have recruited Dennis Rodman, one of the greatest defensive players in the history of the sport.
21: No, that's a role player. That's different. LeBron recruited superstars. Like, well, LeBron was going up against the Boston Celtics, who put together a super team.
2: Mm-hmm.
21: And then he responded with a super team.
2: Right.
21: It's funny how Rob Parker always says, like, live by the super team, die by the super team. When LeBron loses to the Golden State Warriors with Kevin Durant, it's like, well, wait a second.
2: Yeah.
21: He was reacting initially to the Boston Celtics putting together a super team. Like, can we just be honest about it?
2: Well, he lost to the Warriors before they even had a super team, before Durant was there. It's like, he also lost Kyrie Irving in game one of the finals.
21: Didn't have Kevin Love the entire series.
2: I mean, Matthew Dellavedova, excuse me, was like a quote-unquote star. That was like his second best player after Kyrie got hurt. I'm trying to beat the Golden State Warriors with Matthew freaking Dellavedova.
21: And Kyle Korver, who shot 8% in that series from three.
2: That didn't help.
21: Pretty critical one. Far be it from me to defend LeBron, but it's too easy against some of these dumbasses that just omit all the context of what actually went down. There's actually, Jordan tried to get Bird on his team.
2: Oh, I didn't know this.
21: It came out recently. It resurfaced, I should say. Because we're in the 24/7 news cycle, mm-hmm. and you're under much more scrutiny now than you ever were before back in the day.
2: Well, I also just, somebody tried to burn all the tapes of like Michael Jordan trying to recruit stars Michael Jordan won all of his championships by himself. It was him and the Smurfs.
21: It's funny.
2: Because everybody else that he beat.
21: Back when MJ literally went to the statisticians to ask how many rebounds or assists he needed to get a triple-double, and like nobody called it stat padding back then. Like, it's insane the stuff that you could get away with. But nowadays, every low light is shown on X. There's just a magnifying glass on you. And I think it has changed certain guys' careers and how people view them. And I think LeBron James is the biggest example of that. Guy who was playing his high school games on ESPN.
2: Yeah, that reminds me of something. There was an exchange that Michael Jordan had with a referee. And Mike said, hey, he fouled me. He was like, did he foul you? He said, yeah. So the referee blew the whistle and called a foul on the guy because Michael Jordan told the referee that he fouled him.
39: Tim Donahue's on the phone for you.
2: It was like, seriously?
21: I believe you, Michael. I remember what you're talking about. That audio is out there.
2: And that was when Michael Jordan played for the Wizards. Speaking of, so one of the all-time great athletes is coming out of retirement. Serena Williams. Did you know this, Adam? Is going to be performing at Wimbledon.
21: Singles, right?
2: Singles and doubles. She's got teaming up with Venus. Venus has never retired. Venus has been playing this whole
21: time.
2: She's
21: been bad. Well, worse than she was.
2: She's been a little banged up.
21: She's older. They're both older.
2: Venus has been banged up for the last like 14 years. Okay. You know.
21: Well, she had more of like the longer legs, right? She was taller than Serena.
2: She was, and leaner, and she had a lot of back issues.
21: Body type you kind of worry about. She was the Wemby of the Williams sisters.
2: You could say that. Yeah, you could definitely say that. But yeah, so she's coming out of retirement, going to compete at Wimbledon in both singles and doubles. Last match was at the U.S. Open a few years ago. She showed she still had the power, but just did not have the agility at all. Yeah. Now, she's lost a crap ton of weight. And isn't she hawking one of these GLP-1s?
21: Oh, yeah,
2: haven't
21: she
2: I seen ads for that?
4: Hey, fat ass.
2: Well, I would not say that.
21: No.
2: But she competed in a doubles match in London a couple of weeks ago and looked amazing. She lost a crap ton of weight, got a lot of her agility back. But she's still aging and still dealing with some of the injuries, and I don't...
21: Is Ozempic a performance enhancer?
2: Are we going to have these conversations? In some senses, I guess. I mean, it will make you perform better if you're not slogging out there and moving slowly. So, yes.
21: But it doesn't necessarily make you any stronger or add to muscle mass. It just takes away the fat.
2: Correct. Okay. So I don't know if I would consider that in a traditional sense a performance enhancer.
21: Well, we'll get to that conversation, I'm sure, down the line. It's still a wild, wild west with this stuff.
2: It kind of makes you wonder what she's going to end up looking like. Wednesday, I think, is our first match. And she plays against this, like, 19-year-old or something. So
21: hopefully she doesn't get too skinny on this, Ozempic. Because Serena was pretty strong, well, and that was her advantage.
2: Lose all of her power or whatever.
21: Yeah.
2: So we'll see. So it got me to thinking, and I hope that Serena does well and makes a deep run. I think it's always great when you see all-time greats, especially who are in the twilight, for lack of a better term, of their careers, come up and win.
21: Unretire, that's definitely the case.
2: Yeah, most definitely. Now, Tiger didn't unretire, but to come back from what he came from to win the Masters in 2019, I think it was, was pretty incredible.
21: 18, 19, yeah.
2: Something out of like a movie. And then it's been all downhill ever since then.
21: Yeah.
2: But it got me to thinking,
21: now
2: Adam.
21: Crime drama. I don't know. True crime.
2: About athletes who just hung on for just a little bit too long.
21: Okay.
2: Yeah. Guys who, you know, could have hung it up. Great opportunity. End your career, whether it's with one franchise. Retire on top. Do the Jerome Bettis. Do the David Robinson. Check out at the right time. And I find more often than not that just doesn't happen.
21: Are we saying athletes where their legacy was affected, or just it would have been cleaner if they had gotten out a little bit earlier, not embarrassed themselves to this degree?
7: It's embarrassing.
2: A little bit of both, actually.
21: Okay, that's good.
2: A little bit of both.
21: 877-99 on Fox if you have any of these guys. You know who came to mind right away? Maybe it's timely. Patrick Ewing.
2: Yeah.
21: Patrick Ewing went on to play for the Supersonics and then Orlando?
2: Then Orlando, because he was traded to Seattle, I believe, finished out there, and then signed as a free agent with the Orlando Magic.
21: My experience with Patrick Ewing, old, decrepit Patrick Ewing, and it was different back then.
8: Take it easy, Owen. Now I'm getting old.
21: Well, those guys, I mean, they played so many games a year.
2: Pretty much every game.
21: He also got in the, 84, 85, somewhere in that range, when they used the frozen envelope to get him to New York.
2: Allegedly.
21: Sorry. He had a lot. By the early 90s, Patrick Ewing's knees were starting to go a little bit. Like, you could tell it wasn't the same because he was a freak coming out of Georgetown. He could run like a gazelle. He could run like early David Robinson.
2: Oh, no doubt. There was a stat or like a video that somebody put up on social media earlier this year about the difference of the league back then and now. It was like the last game of the regular season. The Knicks had the best record in the league, and they were playing against Toronto, somebody who was terrible. And the starting lineup was Patrick Ewing, John Starr. It was like literally everybody, and they all played like 36 minutes. You just don't see that today.
21: No. Patrick Ewing, and I just pulled this up, in the year 2000, I'm at a Sacramento Kings game. A preseason game, I think it was. Well, the date says November 25th, so that wouldn't be the preseason. In season.
2: That's most definitely in season.
21: But we had some great seats from somebody. And the Sacramento Kings, this is year 2000, my goodness. Pages has 29. Chris Webber has 24 and 14. And they got a 125-101 victory over Patrick Ewing, Gary Payton, Ruben Patterson.
2: Kobe stopper.
21: On that Seattle Supersonics team. Patrick Ewing got ejected with 2:46 left in the third quarter. Picked up two technicals, shouting at a referee. And before he left, I think this is that game, he flipped off the crowd. And he didn't just flip them off the normal way. He didn't give them the bird.
2: He gave them the double bird.
21: He gave like the Power Ranger forearm thing where you cross the fists and you cross the hands. And it's like a whole, like, you know, you're flagging a fighter jet onto the aircraft carrier move. Like, it's a whole different motion. That's what I remember from Seattle Supersonics Patrick Ewing.
2: Do you feel like he was looking directly at you when he gave the symbol?
21: It did feel like that at the time, honestly. We had good seats.
2: I'm sure. Too good of seats. One of the first ones I thought about, believe it or not, was Emmitt Smith. A lot of people like to believe that he began and ended his career with the Dallas Cowboys.
21: Nope. Not the case.
2: Did not. Went to the Arizona Cardinals for two seasons. Fell just short of 1,000 yards in year two, so I'll give him that. His first year with the Cardinals, only played a handful of games, got hurt. The Cardinals sucked. He had already broken the all-time rushing record his final year with the Dallas Cowboys, so it's not like he was holding on to break the record.
21: He didn't get it with the Cardinals?
2: Yeah, he was holding on to actually, to just try to extend it.
21: Well, there's no excuse for that ass. That's pathetic. Just because he wanted to keep playing, there was nothing else left to play for. He just wanted to extend out the rushing record, maybe?
2: I believe, especially in that final season.
21: I do remember him and definitely looking like a shell of his former self. And it was rough to see. Who's the quarterback? Jake Plummer?
2: It had to have been. That was like 2003, 2004-ish. I would imagine that was Jake Plummer.
21: Okay. Snakes. Well, yeah. Jake the Snake. It wasn't a good team. They didn't make the playoffs, right?
2: Nope. Never made the didn't sniff the postseason. Won four games and I think like five games the following season. Yeah, he broke the record October 27th, 2002 as a member of the Cowboys. That was his final season in Dallas.
21: What are you doing, Emmitt? Why would you go to Arizona to finish things off? You felt like you had more in the tank. We could see you didn't. Especially since you kind of relied on, I'm not trying to hate.
2: Oh, here we go.
21: You're going with the offensive line thing. Come on.
4: Don't give in to hate.
21: Dallas Cowboys are one of the greatest offensive lines ever.
2: Yeah, couldn't run the ball a lick when Emmitt Smith held out for the first four games in 93, though.
21: That was like one time.
2: It was four games. I'm not saying that the offensive line wasn't dominant, but people who just sit here and just act like Emmitt Smith was some trash running back who just ran through gaping holes.
21: Not saying
2: it's a
21: trash.
2: tired narrative.
21: I don't think he's trash. There's probably five running backs in NFL history I might take over.
2: I don't disagree with that at all.
21: That's all I'm saying.
2: But there are a lot of people who say that he's trash and that he's overrated and all that.
21: I wouldn't go that far.
2: I don't think he's overrated. I don't think he was a beneficiary of playing behind a great offensive line, but he still had some great runs himself, playing with a separated shoulder. I mean, he could break tackles as a guy as small as he was.
21: He was good and would have been one of the best runners probably ever, regardless. Would he hold the all-time rushing record if he wasn't with Dallas? Probably not.
2: Absolutely
21: That's
2: not.
21: That's the difference. I can say that.
2: Speaking of which, I'll go to Franco Harris, another one. Did you even know that Franco Harris played for the Seattle Seahawks?
21: You know what? No, I didn't. No, back with AFC Seattle Seahawks.
2: Yeah, it was the AFC Seattle Seahawks. This was 84. He played in eight games. Looked old and slow.
21: Ooh.
2: Had no business playing for Seattle. He got into a contract dispute with the Rooneys, which is why he ended up leaving the Pittsburgh Steelers and tried to play one more year and should have just stayed home. Just stay home. Retire a Steeler. You would have the one franchise you would have played for. Multiple Super Bowl rings. One of the all-time greats. I'm not saying it tarnished your legacy, but it was really a bad look to see a picture of Franco Harris in a Seattle Seahawks jersey.
21: There's another guy that played for Seattle at the end that you just reminded me of. I forgot about this.
2: Jerry Rice?
21: He also should have stayed home.
4: You take your ass home.
21: Now, the one caveat to Jerry Rice as a member of the Seattle Seahawks is he had one amazing Monday Night Football game where he went for like 120 yards, a touchdown, made a one-handed catch, and everybody got a glimpse of the former Jerry Rice. And that made up for it a little bit. Didn't he also try out for the Bucs, or was that Tim Brown?
2: Tim Brown didn't try out. He was with the Buccaneers, yes. He actually signed with the Tampa Bay Buccaneers.
21: No, Jerry tried to sign with the Broncos.
2: Yes, he played in preseason with the Broncos, but I don't think he made it out of camp.
21: Take your ass home.
4: You take your ass home.
2: Dad, do you really want the all-time great, the best receiver of all time, and you'll stick him, ate it or not,
21: to
2: peter out and not make the cut in training camp?
21: No.
2: This is the all-time, this is the best receiver in the history of the sport, and his career ends.
21: Some say the best player.
2: As Neil deGrasse Tyson would say, with a whimper. Nobody wants that for Jerry Rice. That was awful. I actually did forget about that, Adam. Oh, that's terrible.
21: You brought up Seattle. Oh. Old guys playing there. That was one of the first things that came to mind.
2: Laker fans are not going to want to hear this.
21: I want to hear it, though.
2: Kobe Bryant.
21: Oh, no, Kevin.
2: The Lakers gave him a two-year, $48 million contract extension after he tore his Achilles. And this was a way, and they gave him the contract they gave him because they thought it was important that he remained the highest-paid player in the league at the time. Despite the fact they were in a transition period and had a bunch of young players, weren't making the playoffs. He comes back too early from the Achilles injury and then ends up busting his kneecap, breaks his knee, play after playing six games, I believe it was, misses the entire season.
21: Yeah.
2: That was one of the contracts that has set the franchise back for a couple of years. The fact that they were paying Kobe Bryant $25, $27 million, which for back then in the salary cap was the highest salary that anybody had, and it set their franchise back.
21: We said that day on the FNA podcast, that contract would be an albatross around their neck.
2: That they would rue the day they signed Kobe to that extension.
21: Do you know what he shot field goal percentage-wise the last 2 years of his career? And this doesn't feel right, but I... Since you brought him up, you started this, Kevin.
2: Don't act like you weren't going to get to it.
21: I wasn't going to get to it.
2: No, you're a liar.
21: You know what? I can defend Kobe Bryant because he went out with the 60-point game in his final game.
2: I mean, he shot 75 field goal attempts, but that's neither here nor there.
21: And the game winner. And the Jazz had a reason to play. He shot 36% from the field.
2: Ooh, I was going to guess 38.
21: His last year.
2: Yeah.
21: 66 games. Shot 36% from the floor.
2: Wait, what were the Jazz playing for?
21: They had a chance to get into the play-in or whatever it was at that time, or the eighth seed. They had something.
2: They could have been an eighth seed. I thought they were done for at that point.
21: No, they had something. They had a reason to play, and they played hard.
2: Did they?
21: They did. All right? Gordon Hayward was out there.
2: I certainly remember that. Have fun being LeBron's little B-word. You know, I brought him up earlier in the segment. Michael Jordan. It's not that he wasn't productive with the Wizards. He was very productive, especially for a guy that was 39, 38 years old. The fact that his personal standard was so high and the fact that you listen to people and they talk about Michael Jordan like he never lost a game in his entire career. The fact that basketball Jesus, Michael Jordan, couldn't carry the Wizards to even a playoff berth in a terrible Eastern Conference. Gotta stand for something, right?
21: Yeah.
2: Say something.
21: Actually, before he did his meniscus or whatever the first year with the Wizards, he was playing some pretty good ball.
2: Yeah.
21: And they were, I think, a top four seed at that time in the East.
2: It was, and they were like inching towards the, I don't know if it was quite the All-Star break yet.
21: Their defense was really good. He hadn't, I think he hurt his knee against Sacramento, and then he kept trying to play through it, and then eventually he shut it down, and he definitely looked much worse the year after, but he had a lot of good games early on.
2: Well, still good for his standard. You know, like, I mean, he played, all things considered, even with the injury, played well on an individual basis, but people try to act like, and just like he never played for the Washington Wizards. That chapter of his life never happened.
21: Well, those are the same people that just hate LeBron for whatever reason. They think Jordan had this perfect career and the shot ended against his career ended against the shot against Byron Russell,
2: mm-hmm.
21: which did not happen.
2: No, it didn't.
21: This unfortunately happened. In fact, this is used as a meme. When people say,
2: okay. I know what you're talking about.
21: Somebody's washed.
2: There's two of them. Yeah, two players in this meme, right?
21: They show a meme of, yes, Orlando Patrick Ewing and Toronto Raptors Hakeem Olajuwon trying to back each other down like two unks in the driveway. It's rough. Now, Hakeem, he ended up averaging in 61 games, his final season in Toronto. God, he's not even in America playing his final season. 7 points, six boards per game.
2: That's like Michael Olowokandi status right there.
21: It is. And the Candyman, there's some Werther's Originals that Hakeem must have had in his pocket out there on the floor at that time because he was 39.
2: Mm.
21: Yeah.
2: He was traded there from Houston, I believe. I don't know if he signed there as a free agent.
21: They traded him?
2: But within that, you can also do the Jackie Robinson. One thing that people might not remember or know, the Dodgers traded Jackie Robinson to the Giants, their hated rival Giants. Jackie was like, I'm not playing for the Giants. I'm just going to go ahead and retire.
7: You're out.
2: Hakeem Olajuwon could have been like, hey, I love the Pacific, Canada, America's hat, some people will call it. I wouldn't say that. I think that's disrespectful. But I was like, I love Canada, but nah, I'm going to go ahead and hang it up. Houston's going to be the one and only franchise I ever played for.
21: All right, because you brought up Jackie Robinson, it reminded me of somebody else.
2: Okay.
21: Do you know where Willie Mays ended his career?
2: The Mets.
21: He goes back to New York because he started as a New York Giant. The Giants go to San Francisco. He ends his career with the Mets at 42. Mm-hmm. He hit
2: He looked every bit of 42, unfortunately.
21: Forget Mendoza line. What about the Willie Mays line? 211 was his average that final season. He did have six bombs in 66 games.
2: Now, granted, who plays Major League Baseball at 42 years old that's not a pitcher, you know? Yeah. You don't get position players doing that. Yeah. How old was Ricky Henderson when he hung it up?
21: Ooh.
2: Ricky might have been in his 40s.
21: The thing about Ricky is, people relate him to the A's, of course, but right. He played for so many teams.
2: Ricky Henderson played for everybody.
21: Half. Yeah. And the Dodgers were his final team. Kevin, right. You want to guess his age?
7: Pop quiz, hot shot.
2: 39.
21: Kevin. That maybe in Roy's years, because he was...
2: I see it now.
21: 44. 44, Ricky Henderson, hitting 208 his final year as a member of the Dodgers.
2: That is insane.
21: He just loved ball so much, he just kept jumping around at the end. Seattle, San Diego, Boston, the Dodgers, Mets before that, back to Oakland for a season, Anaheim, you guys had him.
2: Yeah. He stole only three bases in his final season as a 44-year-old.
21: You know, that was probably the more appropriate number to look at for Ricky Henderson than batting average.
2: But at 42 years old with the Padres, he stole 25 bases. That's pretty damn good.
21: All right. He still had the Jets?
2: Yeah. Now, you could probably say this for a lot of guys in this particular sport, but one that stands out to me is Roy Jones Jr.
21: Ooh.
2: One of the more entertaining boxers to watch, one of the most dominant boxers of his generation. And then that fight against Antonio Tarver happened in 2004. Yeah! And I remember I was at my cousin's house and we had a double TV thing going because we were watching the Miami Heat play the Charlotte Hornets on TNT. And if you remember, that was Dwayne Wade's rookie year and he hit a game-winning shot against the Hornets for the Heat.
21: In the playoffs.
2: In the postseason.
21: Yeah, he backed down Baron Davis.
2: Right. So they go to the TNT studio and Ernie and Kenny are talking or whatever. And they go to Charles, and Charles is like, all right, listen to y'all fools. Roy Jones just got knocked out. Like, Charles Barkley was sitting on set at TNT during a playoff game and wasn't watching the playoff game, which is not a shocker. He was watching the boxing match instead. I'll never forget that.
21: That's actually hilarious. Like, I'll give him that one.
2: I don't care what y'all,
9: my ass goes down.
2: I don't care what y'all fools were saying. Roy Jones just got knocked out. And Roy Jones was never the same. He fought Tarver again about a year or so later and lost. And
21: didn't he have a knockout Bernard where he fell over the ropes?
2: Yes.
21: Was that against Bernard?
2: I don't know if that was the B-Hop fight or not.
21: The second one? Because they fought in the prime.
2: They did.
21: Against each other.
2: Yeah, and then they fought.
21: And Roy won it wasn't a knockout.
2: No, he won
21: on the card.
2: Yeah, it was scorecards. Yeah.
21: Yeah. It was a decision.
2: Yeah. And then the last one, they were both old and washed up. And then, of course, you know, around COVID, he had the exhibition against Tyson. That's what it turned into. And he still fights. It's unfortunate.
21: Yeah, he should have just stuck with basketball maybe at the end. He had a pretty good shot to him. 877-99 on Fox. If you want to weigh in, we got some phone calls here. They're coming in. Here they come, Mike. We'll get to you guys next. I'm Adam Osley's Kevin Figures. We're talking washed athletes at the end of their career on FNA on FSR.
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3: Talking about washed up athletes. Now, I'm not by any means calling Serena Williams washed up, but she retired a couple of years ago, decided that she wanted to come on back. So she's going to compete in Wimbledon coming up this week in singles and doubles, along with her sister Venus, who never stopped playing. She just has been a shell of herself, unfortunately, due to injuries. So it got us to thinking about, you know, athletes who maybe hung on a little bit too long, should have hung it up a year or two earlier than they actually did. And might have ended up tarnishing their legacies a little bit. Checking in on Twitter is our guy Eloy from Compton. He says, here's a current one that I can't stand. Cheating ass Justin Verlander. Dude, just go away.
21: What did he do to cheat, though? He was a pitcher for that Astros team.
3: He was.
21: He wasn't a hitter.
3: I guess guilt by association, probably.
21: He didn't have the buzzer underneath his jersey or anything like that.
3: As far as we know. I don't know.
21: I don't know. Could they have done something for the pitchers?
3: I wouldn't think so. But like I said, it's probably guilt by association when it comes to that.
21: Okay. 877-99 on Fox is the phone number. Let's go to Chance calling in from Alabama. He's a big caller here on FNA. We've gotten Chance before. Chance, the caller, what's up?
4: When you have been as great as Rodgers has, maybe the greatest thrower of the football I've ever seen, not saying he's the greatest quarterback I've ever seen, but just watching him throw that ball, spin it, it's a thing of beauty when he was good, right? When he was Rodgers in Green Bay. But since, he's been with the Pittsburgh and Green Bay, he's going into year 3 after Green Bay, I believe.
3: Yeah, anyway, the Jets and then Pittsburgh, yes.
4: Point being, when you're that great, washed up, maybe, yeah, I'm going to go with it. He's washed up. Because when you are on top of that mountain and you are that high, and when you just go down to mediocre at best, and I mean at best, he is mediocre, and he has gotten more grumpy, more just blaming everyone else around him. It drives me nuts. You can't go from top of the hill to, I don't know, C-, A++ to C-. It's terrible to watch. I hate it for him. But, hey, actually, I don't hate it for him because the guy's a jerk. And one more I got is Shaq, man. His last few years were terrible. I don't have the stats on me, but, God, his last couple of years sucked.
21: The big Shamrock?
3: He ended his career with the Boston Celtics, played for the Cleveland Cavaliers for a year, made an all-star team as the big Shaqtus with the Phoenix Suns, if you remember, dancing with the Jabberwockies.
21: He was the trade with Sean Marion going to Miami.
3: Right, right.
21: Steve Kerr was the GM.
3: Yes, he was. He was. Yeah.
21: It's kind of an interesting
3: So good call there, Chance. Yeah, when it comes to Aaron Rodgers, obviously, and the injury that he suffered literally the day that he walked out of the door with the Green Bay Packers opening night for the Jets certainly didn't help his cause.
21: As soon as he picked up the American flag, it was downhill from there.
3: Yeah, pretty much. So, yeah, I think he's a perfect example of someone who is a... Now, granted, you get older as a quarterback, you need a little bit more help. Because, I mean, I could put Peyton Manning in that same boat. If Peyton Manning, with his noodle arm, doesn't win a Super Bowl with the Denver Broncos, we're probably putting him on this list. But because he actually went out on top, really through no, credit to his own, it was pretty much all that defense. He didn't... pretty much next to nothing in that Super Bowl against Adams Carolina Panthers.
21: You're not wrong.
3: We're talking about him in that light.
21: Yeah, I'm still disgusted over that. We lost to a washed Peyton Manning team. We couldn't score. How many points did the Panthers even get a touchdown in that game? My God.
3: I don't believe they did, actually.
21: Yeah, they gave up a few.
3: Yes, they did.
21: Defensive touchdowns to the Broncos.
3: Quinn Sale in Oakland. Let's go to Oaktown. Quinn Sale, what's going on?
5: Hey, what's going on, man? I love y'all so on the weekends, for real, though.
3: Appreciate it,
5: Hey, but, yo, I got 4 things. Just let me get them all off.
3: Four.
5: In the Bay, y'all woke my game up when y'all brought up Ricky Anderson and Jerry Rice or something. But let me bring this up to you first, though. All right, what about one athlete they didn't even let you get to see watched up? You're talking about who plays at 42, Barry Bonds, because he was still balling his last season.
3: Yeah.
5: But it seemed like the league had, blackballed him. You know what I mean?
21: I agree with you.
5: And then another one I got. And then, oh, you know that Tim Brown, he caught his 100th touchdown at the Coliseum as a member of the Tampa Bay Buccaneers, which was crazy.
6: Who threw in the pass?
21: I remember that vividly.
5: And then I wanted to bring up Randy Moss because, now, you know, they say every time Randy Moss put his hand up, you know it's all gravy. And then Kaepernick was so used to throwing the ball to Crabtree in that Super Bowl, you feel me? That could have been a touchdown to win the game. So that's about all I got to say, man. But Ricky's still my all-time favorite ball player, though, man. Rest in peace, man.
3: That's right.
5: Y'all Ricky's good one, though.
3: Yeah. Appreciate the call, Q. Thanks for listening, man. Thanks for the support. Ricky Henderson is also Ricky Henderson's favorite baseball player of all time. But, yeah, people forget that Randy Moss was on that San Francisco 49er team.
21: Oh, no.
3: That lost the Super Bowl. If you want to say in controversial fashion, when they shut the lights out for like 45 minutes or whatever, and the Baltimore Ravens came back and won that game.
21: I mean, how did that help either team or hurt either team?
3: It's just
21: they both dealt with it.
3: People use excuses for everything, Adam.
21: Like, so. Beyonce shut that place down, all right?
3: Yeah, that wouldn't be the first time.
21: I just got reminded of somebody else who ended their career in San Francisco and was definitely washed at this point. Wanted to go back home to San Francisco. OJ. What? He was a football player once before that other stuff.
3: Before what? Doing a hate Twitter world, giving his opinions on X?
21: That was lesser of an offense than...
3: No, what else did he do?
21: Double murder. Or homicide. Yeah. You know. At least he's no longer with us.
3: Keith in H-Town. Houston, what's going on, brother?
7: What's up, fellas? Hey, man, y'all were talking about Olajuwon's decline. I'm here in Houston, and he's probably my favorite player of all time. And to watch his decline happen almost overnight was amazing. Because if you remember, in the 96-97 season, he was still playing at a high level, averaging around 23 points a game, just under 10 rebounds a game. And then what happened? He got married in August of 96. He was 33 years old. She was 18 years old. He got in some of that 18-year-old good
21: deal. All right.
7: And lost all his strength in his legs. And the next season, the very next season, his average dropped down to 16 points a game. So is that a coincidence? I don't know. That's all I got.
3: So they said the women weaken knees. Is that what happened? That's why he started wearing the double knee brace after he got married? Is that what it was?
21: That was not the dream. That was no longer the dream.
3: Oh.
21: His dream was no longer to win in basketball.
3: No,
21: his dream was to get married.
3: Exactly.
21: And get some of that 18. Okay, that was...
3: It's a late night show. Taking a little bit of a turn. Yeah.
21: Do we have one more call here? Or is this guy... Oh, because the last caller was so clean and sober.
3: Yeah, let's take him, Mike. Who do we have, Mike?
21: Oh, no.
8: Yeah, we got Joe from Seattle.
21: Joe, do you got a washed athlete that you remember that played one or two years too long?
9: I idolized Willie Mays my whole life. And he went to New York, and my brother pitched against him. My brother was on the Expos. And, I mean, I love Willie Mays, and he went too long.
21: Yeah, hitting 200 his last couple of years. Still, I think Willie Mays is probably the greatest baseball player outside of Shohei Ohtani.
9: Yeah. So anyway, what do you think of the Seahawks not even being they're not
21: a
9: even
21: subject tonight? Outside of even... No, we did talk Seahawks. We talked Jerry Rice being washed.
3: We talked about Franco Harris with the Seahawks.
21: Yeah.
3: We've got some Seahawks talk in tonight.
21: I mean, Sean Alexander got pretty washed pretty quick, but he had a bad injury.
3: Yeah.
9: And Cam Chancellor.
21: Oh, I loved Cam Chancellor. That was my favorite safety.
3: The hammer.
21: Yeah.
9: And Earl Watson hit Gronk so hard, I think it ruined his career.
3: Earl Thomas, you mean. Earl Thomas.
9: Earl Thomas,
3: not Earl Watson. Earl Watson will knock the crap out of you, too. I don't want to mess with Earl.
9: Yeah.
21: On or off.
3: Yeah.
21: All right.
3: Yeah,
21: appreciate the phone call.
3: I will say, yeah, some people are sleeping on the Seahawks. The Rams are getting all the pub nowadays. It's like, I don't know how you can sleep on the defending champions, but, you know, that's where it is. Use it to your advantage.
21: That'll keep the fuel going for them.
3: 100%.
21: Everybody disrespected us. That's what happened with the Golden State Warriors after winning in 2015. Everybody pointed out every team you played along the way, they had a significant injury.
3: Which was true, by the way.
21: Which motivated them to win 73 games and then blow a 3-1 lead the next year.
3: Yeah. I was like, which motivated them to go out and sign Kevin Durant and, you know.
21: The rest is really disgusting super team history. All right. We'll take a quick timeout. We're coming back. Mike is leading us. Mike on the mic. Mike on mic is next. This is FNA, and you're listening to Fox Sports Radio.
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38: 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The inaugural Bruise Cruise sails from Miami to the Bahamas aboard the Norwegian Jewel. 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
6: Mark, before you get out of here, let's do it.
0: Hey, is this on? Quiet, please. Shut up. It's Mike on Mike.
6: Yes. All right.
5: I like it.
6: Producer Mike with the takeover. You got imaging for it. Bob Schmidt had to cut that and everything. Unless you just used AI. I don't know how these things work.
7: Yeah, no AI. But all right, fellas. So, unfortunately for the 2027 MLB season, a lockout is looming.
6: Oh, no. Okay.
5: Yep.
7: And now a lot
6: of reports... fortunately if you're a Mets fan, right?
7: Right.
6: That's good for them.
5: Yeah, that means you can't lose.
7: Oh, no, the Mets! So the MLB and the MLB Players Association are now starting to have their negotiations. And as of late, as of the most recent report that has come out, the MLB proposed something for this CBA. And it is a salary cap and a salary floor. That's one of the many things.
6: Yeah.
7: So the salary cap being a hard cap, $245 million, with the floor being $171 million. For context, teams that would be over that salary cap, the $245, teams would be over that as of right now today.
6: And the Mets are like top two, right?
7: Yes, the Mets would be number two on that list. For more context, 12 teams would be under the $171 million hard salary cap. So just a little context there. But this is really frustrating. But the biggest thing for me is the latest proposal, which is 5 years max contracts for players that are becoming free agents. 6 years if they are your own free agents. I think this is a horrible direction for the MLB to be headed in, especially with the game growing so much as of late. I think the rules that they've implemented in the game have really had a positive impact, but I think they're headed in a step in the wrong direction.
6: Now, hold on.
7: Yeah.
6: Does this have anything to do with you wearing an LA Dodgers hat?
7: No, not at all.
5: I'm sure.
6: Very impartial.
5: I am not fully opposed to having term limits when it comes to free agency. I'm not necessarily the biggest fan of a cap. So what would end up happening, I guess, from a system, if you wanted to kind of meld the two together, you'd probably just have five-year deals, but an extremely high average annual value. So instead of signing a 14-year deal for $400 million, you know, and you're making $40 a year, you might sign, you know, a five-year deal for $300 million, but you're probably bringing in $80 a year. Now, I don't know if teams would sign off for that either, but signing these guys to 10, 12, 13, 14-year contracts is just debilitating on the back end. The only person who wins on the back end is the player who's washed up at that point in time. You're committing a bunch of money to a guy who's no longer being productive, and it hampers your ability to win.
6: Would have made our list.
5: Yeah, exactly.
6: Washed up players making way too much money.
5: 100%.
6: Bryce Harper, did he get like the 13-year deal in Philadelphia?
5: 13, yes.
6: I mean, he's been good so far, but what's he going to be at the end of it? What's he going to look like then? I do think they're taking something out of the book of the NBA, where if you have your own guy, you said you could sign him to 6 years.
5: Correct.
6: But if you're bringing in an outside free agent, it's only five. Well, Austin Reeves could have gotten 5 years with the Lakers, only ended up getting four, but everybody else can only give him 4 years. Mm-hmm. So they're looking around Major League Baseball and seeing what works and what doesn't. But the salary cap, salary floor, fine. The salary cap is going to be a non-starter. I don't believe it's going
5: to
6: happen.
5: I think
6: the players won't let it.
5: They will be willing to sacrifice an entire season if they have to. They are not giving up a salary cap. Yeah. And if I were in their position, neither would I.
6: They will dig their feet in. This will be 1994 all over again. And by the way, why has there not been a 30 for 30 definitive documentary on the 1994 strike? We had a guy going for the Triple Crown. We had a guy going for the home run record. Tony Gwynn was hitting 394, 396. There was a beer named after it.
5: 394, yes.
6: 394 in San Diego.
5: Yeah.
6: Wish I could try it. But the year was...
5: You go to the right craft beer store in L.A., you can find it.
6: More importantly than all those historic events that were happening at once, I had front row tickets to a Giants-Marlins game on the first base side, and I never got to go to that game because of the strikeout, and I'm still bitter.
5: I'm so sorry for you, Adam.
6: Do you remember the Married with Children episodes where, like, Mike Piazza was in it?
5: Oh, that's right, yeah.
6: He's like, I got to find work right now. I think he did, like, an episode of Baywatch later on as a Dodger.
5: Now it checks out.
6: Or maybe a Met. No, I don't know.
5: Probably a Met.
6: Family Anderson was there.
5: Yeah.
6: So as a Dodger fan, Mike, you're like, hey, I don't need this salary cap. We're running things right now. Things are going just fine for me.
7: I mean, that's who it's directed at, right? Obviously, it's the Dodgers.
6: What do you think?
7: But why isn't it directed at the 12 other teams that would be under the floor?
6: What about taking away the deferred money stuff that's Dodgers do?
5: That's something they proposed as well as part of their most recent proposal by Major League Baseball. They will take away deferrals, which
6: does that
5: I wouldn't
6: not
5: necessarily
6: seem more
5: be
6: reasonable.
5: I would not be opposed to that, to be honest with you.
7: Hey, what's everybody's favorite day of the year? The Bobby Bonilla Day, where he gets $1 million from the Mets.
5: To a degree, yes.
6: That's one person's favorite day of the year, and it's Bobby Bonilla.
5: Teams with Scrooge McDuck like pockets, like the Dodgers have, can very easily say, "Yeah, Ohtani, take $2 because we can give you $500 gazillion 15 years from now." Most franchises just can't do that.
6: So when you say, "Well, they're not that different in team salary versus the Mets this year," it's like, well, that doesn't count the deferred money. That's not on the cap. I think that's a little bit
5: too far. I believe
6: even
5: Juan Soto specifically signed with the Mets because they didn't defer any of his money. I think the Yankees were going to. And so a lot of these guys want their money up front. Now, I'm not saying the Mets don't defer money, and other teams certainly do. That's why the Diamondbacks got themselves in so much trouble. That World Series roster, they deferred a crap ton of money that they ended up not being able to come to pay up on.
6: 2001?
5: Yeah, that 2001 team. A lot of money, Schilling and a bunch of those guys had deferred money, and there was an escrow account that they didn't have the money to be able to cover those contracts, so that's why they had to change the rules
6: a
5: little bit.
6: You better get Luis Gonzalez his money, at least.
1: Pay that man his money.
5: Gonzo got his.
6: Game-winning hit, Mariano Rivera, series-winning hit, one of the most famous, 2001, with those purple and teal uniforms.
5: Yeah, the future is bleak for Major League Baseball, unfortunately. You better enjoy it now, because it's going to be pretty dark going into next year. What a high note to sign off on. Thank you guys for listening. Project NIL is next on Fox Sports Radio. 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
16: NBC News Radio. I'm Jim Forbes. The earthquake death toll in Venezuela has soared to over 900. Rescue workers are racing against time to reach possible survivors buried beneath the rubble when Wednesday's twin quakes destroyed large buildings in Venezuela's urban areas. Government officials estimate that over 3,300 others were injured by the quakes. The governor of Utah has declared a fire emergency across the state. The National Weather Service on Friday issued Utah's first ever red flag warning and called it, quote, a particularly dangerous situation. Governor Spencer Cox has responded by declaring an emergency and banning fireworks statewide until after the 4th of July. Wind gusts of up to 50 miles per hour are currently fueling 9 wildfires across Utah that have destroyed over 140,000 acres. The largest fire, called the Cottonwood Fire, has burned over 70,000 acres and is still uncontained. The TSA is bracing to screen nearly 19 million air travelers across the 4th of July holiday period. Wendy Swanson has this story.
17: A TSA senior official says security checkpoints are fully staffed and prepared to welcome travelers and handle the large passenger volumes during the June 30th through July 6th period. The highest traffic is expected on July 2nd, with an expected 3 million people traveling through airports that day. The agency recommends travelers arrive early and check with their airline before their departure. I'm Wendy Swanson.
16: And a manhunt is underway for a Wisconsin man who shot 2 people for having bad table manners. Authorities claim 41-year-old Thomas Redrick Williams opened fire at a wedding reception in Milwaukee last week after an argument broke out over a groomsman eating meatballs with his hands. I'm Jim Forbes.
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21: 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Let's go! Here's Anthony Gargano and William Penn Charter School Director of Athletics, Daniel DeBernardinas.
24: Well, good morning. Happy Fox Sports Saturday. This is Project NIL. all things from college sports and high school preps, and Dad mixing some youth sports too, as we're all around the same subject. He is Danny DeBernardinis, the athletic director from Penn Charter High School, one of the oldest high schools in the country, just outside in Philadelphia. I'm Anthony Gargano, your resident sports dad, fellas. And this was a very interesting week because it was draft week. And we saw the NBA draft and last night the NHL draft. Gavin McKenna goes number one. He was at Penn State. I'm listening to him talk last night about the college experience and how much he loved being on campus. And he really described a pretty idyllic season. Now, the idea of, this is interesting because it's kind of worked out. I kind of thought it would work out this way, where Project NIL, all the NIL money that has come into play has wind up helping both college sports and the pro game. And good morning, Danny. I want to kind of dive into this whole thing today.
0: What's going on, brother? How are you?
24: What are you doing, buddy?
0: I'm good, man. Yeah, happy to be here. Happy to be back.
24: Yeah, we missed you last week.
0: Yep.
24: And people are asking for you.
0: No, I appreciate that.
24: Always great to, it's good to get back. Did you watch the drafts?
0: Yeah, man. I really, truly love the drafts. It's such a cool experience to see kids, obviously the joy to, live out their childhood dreams to get to where they want to be. But, I've been more interested now more than late ever, and like you were just talking about with McKenna, it's such a cool thing. The NIL, usually top hockey prospects never would go to college, right? I mean, they would stay in the juniors over in Canada just because there was money over there. But having them in college and then hearing about their experience is so cool. And, McKenna's a prime example of it, going first overall.
24: It was interesting because he was like glowing about it. Talking about Penn State. And remember, we've seen the Big Ten become a major player in college hockey by getting these talent, these one and done kind of kids. And it was interesting. He was like, oh man, I love being on campus. I got my game got better. And I was, it was awesome. Like you just hang with your friends. And it is interesting because you wonder, like, how much class did you mix in there, brother?
0: Well, definitely more than he would have if he didn't go to college. So,
24: yeah,
0: I'm sure it probably wasn't a ton, but it was definitely a really cool social experience for them. A lot of these big-time prospects kind of get robotic, I feel like, and lose out on a lot of social skills in life just because they're just in it all the time, right? And he was, touted as the next great one a long time ago. So for him to have some normal life experience along the way, also get paid, which made it financially make sense for him, is a great thing for him. And I'm really happy to see. And I think that's going to be the trend in hockey, which historically it wasn't. The top guys never went to college.
24: They're worried about it. The juniors are worried about it because, they're seeing the talent now go to college. And it just makes... It makes perfect sense. It does. And in regards to basketball, I always thought this. I used to do a lot of this stuff on my show. My biggest issue with the NBA draft and prospects and then the league itself is the league at times became too young. It was a lot of half-baked pies.
0: Yeah, it's a great.
24: So they come out, right? Like they come out and you got ability. Like we know you got ability, but the issue is you're just not ready, man. You're not a good basketball player. You're not doing the right thing. And what happens is you get stunted. Like when you come into the league, all of a sudden, like this is it. And your game, you can improve in areas, but you never become the well-rounded player
2: that would have happened had you stayed in college. Just a different world, right?
0: It was all about potential, right? It was all about the growth and how they, what they could be potentially, right? And like you're saying, half-baked, they weren't ready for that step, but they had a, they might have had a ceiling, right? And a lot of them didn't live up to it. So now we're seeing a lot more mature guys, a lot more older guys going in the lottery, which is super rare for historic, you know, historic references. Like to see guys being 23, 24, that's unheard of. You know, seeing guys that have played for 4 or 5 years, like Yaxel, right? I mean, he was going to, that was his fifth year. So like to see these guys get drafted and getting a shot now older is really cool too. And another stat is that the top 20 picks for the first time ever were from college.
2: Yeah, the foreign kids. Yeah. Well,
0: because
2: part of it too is
0: coming over as well.
2: Right. I was about to say part of it is that the foreign kids are playing in college.
0: Yes.
2: You know.
0: So it's a really cool thing to see these guys go to school, get the college experience, and then come out and still be not penalized for, oh, they might hit their ceiling already or not seeing the growth. And those days have changed. And young guys are still getting drafted. Don't get me wrong. There's still 19-year-olds getting drafted, 18-year-olds getting drafted. But it's not as common. And I think that's really good for the game and to grow the game as well.
2: It is. Like, just being more mature coming out, man. I mean, just being more of a well-rounded ball player. Like,
0: no,
2: that,
0: I agree.
2: It's just paramount, man. It just is. And what happens is it makes the league better. Because your influx of talent, like, you know, it's funny. We talked about last night, you know, during the NHL draft, it was like, you know, I talked to a lot of people around hockey and they were like, yeah, it's not a great draft, but you know, the 27 draft is looking great. Much like the NFL draft this year. Well, I now think the drafts moving forward are going to be a lot better. I mean, look at this NBA draft. This was a deep draft. Like, you had second round picks that actually went, you know what? I actually like some of these kids left.
0: Yeah. I mean, this NBA draft, I think we're going to look back on and say, this is one of the great classes. It was incredibly depth. It was really elite talent at the top end of it. I think there's a ton of perennial all-stars coming out of this draft. I think there's so much potential, coming out. I mean, just there's, like you just said, second rounders, I think, that are going to be impact guys, right? Guys that are going to be in the second round that are going to come in and help teams right away. You know, there's a really, really talented guys that came in this draft. So I think we look back on this draft in history and just going to say, wow, this is one of the classes, right? And, yeah, I mean, it's crazy in the NFL. Like they said, this draft was good but not great, but next year's draft is supposed to be great, right? And then I'm excited to see with the NBA, they're saying next year, because the high school class isn't as touted. So I'm really excited to see what guys kind of develop this year that are already in college that might take that next step to elevate the draft for next year.
2: Yeah. Yeah. I'm curious. You know, with the NFL, it always revolves around the quarterbacks, you know? So much is that. Let's go over it real quick, all right? Because you know, you're a great hoop guy and you know a lot about each of these kids. A lot of these kids you've seen, you know, during their high school careers. So the, Washington gets AJ. We know that. Who's going to be terrific.
0: Yeah, he can do it all, man. He's a really willing defender, which you love to see. He's super versatile. You know, he can guard 2 through 4, maybe even 1 through 4 in switches. He competes. He's been the number one guy since 9th grade. He never wavered, kind of continued to elevate his game. And he's got a big ceiling, man. I think he's a guy that could average, you know, 20 and 10 with 5 assists, right? He can do a little bit of everything, and I think he's a really high ceiling.
2: Utah gets Peterson. Interesting. The first thing out of his mouth was he wants to play all 82 games.
0: Yeah, I think he kind of got a bad rap, man. I don't know. The more I read about it, it seemed like there were some issues with some stuff he was given that kind of messed him up early on, because it wasn't an issue in high school, and he can flat out score it. he's the best scorer by far.
2: Look, he's a baller, man.
0: He's a three-level scorer.
2: Yeah.
0: Three-level scorer. So, and I don't think he's like a ego guy. I really think he kind of was misunderstood, but TBD, right? I'm not with him like that, but I think he is going to be a guy that could one day lead the league in scoring. Like, he can do it all. So,
2: I mean, look at you. By the way, Utah looks nice, man.
0: They're just collecting talent over there, man.
2: I know. They're going to figure it out. Utah's got some ability. They got a lot of talent.
0: It's like a young OKC team, right? They're just.
2: Yes. They're laying in the weeds, you know.
0: Still got a lot of picks.
2: I mean, that's why I'm looking at this trend. It's like everybody's a player. Memphis, Boozer.
0: Solid.
2: I mean, you know what you're getting. Yeah.
0: Double-double.
2: Yep. But I love Caleb Wilson.
0: Oh, he's a dog.
2: I'm a huge Caleb Wilson fan. I think that kid's a player, man.
0: High
2: so
0: character.
2: The Bulls
0: kid.
2: Get him. Yeah.
0: I saw him play in high school. He just competes. He doesn't stop coming.
2: Oh, wow. You saw him play in high school?
0: Yeah, the tournament. He's so tough, man. And he's a good kid. He's going to pick you up. He competes. Got a little KG in him, I think.
2: Yeah. It's great. That's exactly right.
0: I think he's got a really, like, to get him at four, right, to have that upside to be, like, you know, a player comp of Kevin Garnett is crazy. But that's how deep and great this draft is.
2: Clippers get Wagler.
0: What about him? He wasn't a three-star. He was, like, a two-star recruit. Wasn't really highly touted, and then just burst on the scene this year. So
2: yeah, I mean, listen, he's from Kansas. He's a, you know, obviously went to Illinois. I mean, and he's a terrific. I mean, he's a, like, I love tall point guards. I love tall point guards. I just think it's always been a big advantage. Like, if you start your team with a tall point guard,
0: for sure. You know what I love about him is his pace.
2: Yeah,
0: he doesn't get sped up. He plays it. He's not playing fast, and he has that change of pace where he sets you up, which those big guards have a lot. He's incredibly talented with keeping you off balance, and he can really shoot it, man. I think
2: he's a shooter, man.
0: Really good. But, yeah, I agree. Tall point guards, and my thing is for him is his pace. He doesn't get sped up, but he can turn it on and turn it off. He plays at his own pace, and he's incredibly talented.
2: Sees the floor well, right?
0: Yeah,
2: like,
0: for sure.
2: You know. Just a nice player, man. Just a nice player. Brown, you know, now I would like to see him go back.
0: Yeah.
2: But, you know, I thought, listen, but, you know, when you're getting picked that high, you know, I get it. I would like to see him go back a little bit.
0: Out of high school, he was on the U18 Olympic team with AJ.
2: Yeah.
0: A USA team. And he was the best player for Team USA. Again, playing with elite talent, but he facilitated, made shots. So he came out like he could be a top three pick. Now, he had some really good games. He scored 45, I think, in a game this year, but was up and down, injured a lot. And they're saying he's a lot of back issues, and he's even talked about his back being messed up all year. So that's a little concerning for an 18-year-old to be having back issues like that. But the talent's there. And another tall point guard, and he's, you know, tall, lanky. Can make shots, but also can fill it up. So I'm excited to see how he plays, but I agree. I think another year would have been great for him.
2: Well, you know, it's interesting because, you know, it's such a guards league, and you see it with the draft. All the guards, you know, and they're all basically combo guards, you know. Like, Acuff is a really good solid playmaker, and he can score.
0: Man, he's so good.
2: I mean, he can just fill it when you want. So Sacramento gets a legit talent with Acuff at seven. I mean, think about this draft. Like, I look at all seven guys, the first seven, and I go, I like them all.
0: Yeah, like Acuff, I think, is projected out to be better, like a better version of De'Aaron Fox.
2: Yeah.
0: At seven, right?
2: He
0: was an all-star, right? Like, he's a better version of a guy that has averaged 20 points in the NBA, right? Like, he is a guy that can really score it. He sees it. He pushes in transition. It's not like he doesn't pass the ball yet. He averages like 5-6 assists a game. He is incredibly tough, and he's a three-level scorer. He's got the mid-range. He gets the rim. So that's just think about him at seven, right? I mean, he's incredibly talented, and he's going at seven.
24: Kingston, you know, another point guard, Kingston Flemings.
0: He can score it, man.
24: Right?
0: It's tough.
24: Houston. And plays defense. Has just a good all around game. Like just a real good ball player, man. Atlanta. Sure. And again, you know, 6'4". He's got to put on some weight. He's a little thin, but that's a good pick right there.
0: Yeah, I really like him. I like his game. Obviously gets coached hard coming out of Houston, defends. But really another one that's just scratching the surface of what he could do. Another young guard that I think has a really high ceiling. And yeah, I mean, going later in draft, this draft was loaded. And I really believe when we look back at it, we're going to say, this is like the 96 draft. You know, it's going to be like one of those drafts where you say, this is one of the great classes, we remember.
24: And then, Dusty goes from,
0: I was surprised with this pick, but
24: so was I. I mean, nobody would, yeah, if Dusty goes to Dallas, right? And he's got three of his guys he's staring at, right? With Johnson, Yaxel, and Mara. I thought he was going Mara.
0: Agreed. I mean, they needed help at the center position. You know, Gafford's always hurt, doesn't play a ton. I guess Johnson gives him a little bit more versatility on defense, but I was surprised. I think he's limited offensively. They said that was just part of the system. But watching them, you know, I watched Michigan probably play 6-7 times last year.
24: Yeah.
0: I thought he was limited in what he could do. And on the offensive end, he definitely competes and is a really good defender. But the book is that he was limited because of that and just the system. So we'll see. I'm excited to see how he turns out. But how about Dusty, Ann? We didn't even talk about that yet. Making the jump.
24: I know. We were talking about it. I was thinking about you because if you get that opportunity, right? Like, you know, think about your career and you get an opportunity to get all, to basically cash out. You know, you're going to Dallas to cash out. Now you're making all the money in the world, Michigan, but here's the deal. It's such an easier life that you're not recruiting your own players every year, man.
0: Well, that was what I was just going to say is like, usually guys stayed historically in college because it wasn't all the, I would say, BS that you have to deal with recruitment of players all the time, pay, you know, like divas, right? Like dealing with that side. That was always the opposite. This is why college makes more sense, right? To stay at this game for the Izzo, the Krzyzewskis, right? This is why we stayed, right? Now it's like you have to recruit your own guys every year. The NBA has more stability. There's no off season in college, right? The second the season ends, you're recruiting your own guys plus the other guys. And by the way, you only have them for 1 year, right? So to see guys now saying the NBA is a less stressful job and dealing with all the personalities and money is less stressful than college, that's pretty eye-opening, don't you think?
24: Yeah, but, you know, I mean, if you think about it, it makes a lot of sense, right? Like, you're staying in beautiful hotels. You're flying private. I mean, it's an easy, you know, I mean, you're living at the gym, but everything, it's so much easier now to travel and all the ancillary things. Like if you think back to, you know, the 90s and you know, into the early 2000s, like you're still a lot of teams weren't even, you know, they barely had a jet or you were still like, it was still like a pain in the ass, right?
0: Yeah.
24: And now it's just easier. And if you just think about it, hey man, I got my 82 games, I got my playoffs, and you're right, you got an off season. You got more of a life, like you can't shut it down in
0: no, in not college. At all.
24: You know, like I was talking to our friend, who may or may not coach Temple. And, we were talking about his life, right? Like, you know, team gatherings and certain workouts, you know, all this stuff, like it's constant. Like you're constantly texting, recruiting. I mean, there's a lot of that stuff, you know?
0: No, for sure. It doesn't stop now. The college season has definitely evolved with the NIL. Like, this is the one of the negatives. You know, there's a lot of positives, but this is one of the negatives where you're just, it doesn't stop, and you have to constantly be on the grind of getting your own guys back, which I hate to think about, right? It's like, you believed in a guy, you got him, you found him maybe in some cases, and you have to work extra hard to keep him now.
24: Yeah.
0: So that's something I dislike about it, but really, really cool to see him get that opportunity quick to see where he was at 3 years ago, right? To be an NBA coach, I never would have guessed it, but.
24: I know, man. Like, you talk, we'll talk about unprecedented success. And then.
0: I mean, he's at Michigan for 2 years.
24: And it's unbelievable. It's like, unbelievable. Dusty, man. It's
0: Dusty
24: cool.
0: May. So, I'm happy.
24: We got to take a quick TO. We'll come back and we'll go through the rest of the, like, I love going through the draft and because this is the seedling of Project NIL, right? Like all these kids. And the ever-changing landscape. It's so perfect now. See, I love this. Like, I think this is a positive piece of it. So.
0: Yeah, for sure.
24: We'll dive into that coming up. This is Project NIL, Danny DDAD. And as we hang out with you guys right here on Fox Sports Radio.
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0: Got a question, my man Southside Chuck, who's a great Kentucky man.
1: Sportsman.
0: Yeah, he is. Hey, got a question for you guys. What do you guys think of the new NCAA rule, 5 for 5 years worth of eligibility and NIL, and that's how that's going to impact the high school recruitment, considering college athletes will stay longer and less scholarships will be available for high school athletes?
1: Yeah, I mean, we were ahead of the curve on this one.
0: Yes,
1: we were breaking down our wish list and how we thought the NCAA should attack some of the issues they had. We actually said they get 6 to play 5. Right? Is that what we said? Or 6 to play 4? We gave them
0: We said 6 to 5, yeah.
1: Yeah, 6 to 5. So 5 for 5 is a good compromise. I understand it will eliminate some high school scholarship spots, but they'll also get the opportunity now to have that 5-year window as well. And I think it makes sense because so many people were just taking advantage of loopholes and guys were there for 7 years sometimes, right?
0: Right.
1: Waivers upon waivers. And you don't want kids to get injured and it's going to happen, but to, you know, there is some people that will stay healthy and get that 5 to play 5. And I think it is going to be helpful. Now it will shake out once we lock in. It will not affect the high school as much once we settle on, but initially it will have an impact for these early years. And that's been my biggest gripe with this. They didn't think about the high school kids when they were making these rules initially, right? All the transfer rules and how they opened up NIL, made it the Wild Wild West. The direct impact was high school students. And I still think this will have some type of effect on them. But long term, I think once it's settled in, we'll get in a rhythm. And the more parameters we put around this, it will be better for the high school student coming through college. But we have to get there. This is a step in the right direction, I believe, because it's better than all the different loopholes that there currently were for the eligibility for students to be able to just be there for 7 years in some cases.
0: Right, right. You know, it's interesting because, you know, I mean, obviously COVID had a huge role into kind of pushing everything out of whack, right? Like, COVID and the extra years. And I mean, I think that kind of kicked the system with as the changes happened, the COVID piece of it kind of kicked the system spiraling a little bit.
1: It did. It definitely did.
0: But like, you're right. I do think in the end that the kid, like, Once there's a rhythm to it, I think the high school kids will be back, but it does hurt initially. I don't know where you know, you're really going to have to climb. The only problem I have with the whole system now is you're forcing kids to climb a ladder and not stay in school.
1: Agreed. Agreed. And again, we talked about hopefully, ideally having some parameters around transferring, right? Because again, just when there's no regulation on it and you can do it every year, it makes it even more uncertainty. And that adds another trickle down to high school kids. When there's uncertainty, they're waiting it out, and that's putting a hold on their recruitment as well, right? And again, if you can get a 22-year-old every year, why, you know, they're trying to save their job, right? So we need to put more parameters around that, and that would really help the recruitment piece for high school kids. But I think this is a step in the right direction. It still will have an impact initially, but long term, I think it's a step in the right direction for high school kids and for college sports.
0: How do you look at it as a high school AD? Like, you, how does it impact you as you build your programs, and like, what advice do you give kids?
1: Yeah, well, for me also, another part of this is, it's which is supposed to happen soon, and they're saying that it's going to be 19 or when you graduate high school, right? So I think kids might stay in high school a little longer. The reclass thing that me and you have talked about in the past, I think will become more prevalent now for the people who are not in that one top 1% who are, you know, certified, you know, top 50, top 100 prospects, right? I think that will play in the game. And luckily for where I am at, currently at Penn Charter, you know, reclass in our league is you know, depending on the situation, is allowed. And our state regulations, the state association we're in, has an age requirement, not a year requirement. And I think that will translate down. And I think a lot more kids will reclass before high school, or maybe even when they are in high school. Historically, it was always before high school. But now I think that will trickle down. And I think other state associations might get squeezed to allow that to happen now. It's really been frowned upon in a lot of state associations and not allowed. But I think they might have to change with the NCAA ruling that should be coming down that says you have your high school graduation, or when you're 19 years old, your clock starts at 5 for 5. So that really limits you to max out at 24. And we've seen guys 26, 27 recently, right? With this eligibility, guys coming overseas, guys coming back when they're 24, 25, you know. So this also will put a time frame on how old you could be for college sports and limit that at the max age of 24.
0: But yeah, that makes sense.
1: I kind of got off your question there. It will impact us. I think it will see kids trying to get that extra eligibility, like I said, with the reclass, so they have that window. And, yeah, I mean, it's still a crazy thing. Like, I've seen kids this year who I think are certified Division I athletes, maybe low Division I, and their route is different. You know, they're going to have to go into prep years, or they're going to, you know, Division II, and the hopes to leave, right? You never really think about, oh, I'm going to this school to leave. And that's the mindset now because of, you know, the landscape of college and NIL. And that hurts me a little bit, because I like kids to go and kind of, you know, I'm not expecting everyone to be at the same spot for 4 years, but you don't go in with that mentality. But that's the mentality now. It's like, I'm going here for a year.
0: I mean, you see it with high schools too. The kids in high schools are it's like a mini college system where kids are leaving high schools.
1: Yeah, and that's too much. Like, again, like, I'm all for finding the fit, and if you need a transfer, but you shouldn't be at four high schools in 4 years.
0: You're saying it's crazy.
1: And that's a trickle down from college, right? And there's been some transfers, like within our league, we have rules to kind of limit that transferring from within our league to another league school. But it is happening all over the country. And, I'm hoping that settles down a little bit as well, because it's really not development. And like we talk about, the ball is going to stop bouncing. The game's going to stop. You need a network to fall back on. And if you don't have that, mm-hmm. What do you have? And if you're at a school only for 6 months, 8 months, you're not really getting that network. And a lot of these schools can give you networks that can set you up for life. And if you're only there for a cup of coffee, you're really losing out on that. And again, the ball is going to stop bouncing at some point.
0: And to your other point too, that you made early on, you're just not well-rounded socially either.
1: Yeah.
0: Like, you never get, like, I mean, think about our lives as adults. Like, my friends are all like from childhood and, you know, high school and grade school, and, you know, it's like your whole friend, your friend circle starts at a young age, and by going to different high schools, I think you lose part of your closeness with your friend circle.
1: For sure. And it's even happening in grade school now, and you're seeing guys bounce around. It's wild. I've seen kids go to, you know, like 6th, 7th, 8th grade, be at different schools. Like, it's just too much. And you hate to see it as a trickle down, but it's really happening because of what's happening at the college level, and people see it, and it's creating a culture. And I try to fight it. And again, I preach to families that, you know, are interested in our school and interested in athletics, you know, just talk about our network and our culture and what that brings to you long term, and talk about, you know, I want to get your son or daughter to the best possible level. And if that's professional, great. But realistically, that's a really, really long shot. And I'm not trying to poo-poo anyone's dreams. But long-term, you need to have something to fall back on. And that's what you get when you go to these certain schools and certain, like, you know, I say Penn Charter is a great place for people who have that network and grow up to fall back on. So, yeah, it's a crazy landscape. But I do think, back to the original question, I think this will put some stability in place. It might not be the effect we want right now, but I think long term it's a very good rule, and I think it will help high schools in some extent, not initially, but long term.
0: Well, the other aspect that, as a parent, from a parent standpoint, what's the worst that happens? Like, all right, so he doesn't become some big-time college star, and he's home for another year when it comes to reclassing. I mean, that's how I approach it. I wanted to reclass my older one. I'm definitely reclassing the young one, and I look at it like, so what? He's got another year under his belt, under my roof, before he goes out in the world. I don't think that's a bad thing.
1: Extra year maturity, extra year family, extra year love. You know, you're always going to love your kid, but being in the home, something different, right? Yeah, I agree with you, and I think it's really important for development. And you know, we're always in a rush. You don't need to be, and this

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0: Ah, welcome back, fellas. Excuse me, Project NIL. Danny T's always my fella.
1: We're almost there.
0: I have like autopilot comebacks, right? Like, yes, and welcome back. Whatever show that I do, as you know.
1: Yeah, do it all, brother.
0: All right, let's get back to our draft talk, because I kind of want to just run through and just pick out certain guys, right? So this draft is so good, this NBA draft. We left off at Dusty and Morris Johnson. Burries, who could fill it from Arizona, right?
1: Defender, like another gritty.
0: Yeah.
1: He's going to be a great pro. I love him.
0: He is.
1: I love his game.
0: And he's another one that, like, all the guards, the point guards, the combo guards, there's a million of them.
1: He's another one that could be like, you think he could be an all-star. It's crazy. You got that like six times already in this, about this draft.
0: Yaxel and then Andy Mara goes to OKC. Are you kidding me?
1: They just keep getting these guys, man. It's crazy.
0: Is that nuts that OKC gets Andy Mara? He gets Adam Mara. I can't believe they get Mara.
1: People forget they drafted a local kid last year from our area. And they have Sorber, who's coming back from an ACL.
0: Yes.
1: They re-signed, what's the name last night? The big guy in the middle. And they have Chet. So,
0: yeah, Hartenstein.
1: Hartenstein last night.
0: Yeah.
1: They just have so much depth. Yeah. It's crazy.
0: Yeah. Well, you know, I like Charlotte. I like what they're doing. They draft Hans. That's a good pick.
1: Very good pick. I like that they moved off LaMelo. I think that's, he's obviously a polarizing guy, but he can't be your guy and win, right? He needs to be a role guy. Not like, he just can't be your number one. So I like that trade. I think getting Naz Reid.
0: And you get Naz Reid,
1: Naz Reid is an absolute dog. Plays, competes, defends. Another local guy, Jersey kid. Yeah, I mean, I saw him playing high school. He's the real deal. So yeah, I mean, I love what they're
0: doing.
1: Where
0: did he go to high school?
1: He was at Roselle Catholic.
0: Oh, get out.
1: Yeah.
0: I didn't realize he was from here.
1: Yeah.
0: I gotta tell you, I like what Charlotte's doing a lot.
1: Yeah.
0: I do.
1: I agree.
0: You got, I like Miller. Well, Knipple's ridiculous, right? Like, the year he had was unbelievable.
1: Flamethrower.
0: Yeah. And then I like Miller, man. Miller's a good ball player. He does everything well.
1: Yeah, for sure. I like the move for them. So, yeah, I like their draft. I think they're moving in the right direction for sure.
0: I love the Bulls take Swain. I like Swain a lot.
1: If he figures out how to shoot.
0: Yeah.
1: He can do it all, man. He gets to the rim.
0: 6'8" wing.
1: Oof. And he does it all. If he can figure out how to shoot it consistently, his ceiling is, it's so high. Like, he's up there. I mean, he just doesn't shoot it right now. But if he does, he has all the other traits. Versatile defender, passer, can get to the rim, has nice touch. It's just his shooting is Achilles heel right now.
0: OKC comes back with Bennett Sturts. That's why they're able to, they moved Isaiah Joe.
1: I like Sturts.
0: So do I. Listen, again.
1: You played every minute of every game for Iowa. He had the ball in his hands all the time.
0: All the time.
1: Say, hey, fall off the ball and make shots and do little things. All right. Yeah. I'm not playing 40 minutes doing everything for the team. Like, he's a guy.
0: He is. And he's a great fit for them. Because those guards are all role players behind SGA.
1: He doesn't miss.
0: He is elite, man.
1: He just is elite.
0: I like Christian Anderson too, who goes to Charlotte. Another point guard who's the kid from Texas Tech.
1: Yep.
0: You know, I was surprised I fell speaking of the guards. Filon drops all the way to 22 to the Sixers.
1: I think he was a top 15 talent because he has phenomenal handle. He's wiry. He can do a little bit of everything and he can really score it. He averaged 5 assists a game. I mean, at 22, I mean, he has potential to be a guy that can get you 20. And for the Sixers, I think, you know, you need it off the bench. You needed some guard depth. Just interesting what they did last year, but it's a new regime, and I like the pick.
0: I do too. Boston gets Cenac. Again, he's a project worth taking.
1: For sure. And again, we're talking about these guys going late. It's like in other drafts are probably all top 15 guys. And we're talking about right. guys going in the 20s here.
0: I mean, you want to talk about a deep, real draft. Koa Pete goes at the very end.
1: It's crazy. That's what I'm saying. He was he's another guy that could average 15 and 10 for you, and he's going within the 30s. It's crazy.
0: It's wild. Anyway, all right, that's going to do it for us. We're on the midst of getting our podcast going.
1: Yes,
0: so
1: sir.
0: We should be up in the next couple of weeks so we can expand on this. So thanks for hanging with us, everybody. For Danny D, I'm Ann. Stay tuned for the fellas next. We are
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6: NBC News Radio, I'm Lisa Taylor. A new demand letter in the Nancy Guthrie case claims to have video of the 84-year-old missing mother and one of her alleged kidnappers. TMZ says the sender uses the same email and Bitcoin address as a previous contact who sent an email not long after Guthrie's disappearance near Tucson, Arizona last February. The letter claims to have evidence tying two people to the kidnapping of Guthrie, who is the mother of Today Show co-host Savannah Guthrie. The sender is demanding Bitcoin payment in exchange for a password to access the video. Former National Security Advisor John Bolton is taking a plea deal to avoid prison time. Bolton pleaded guilty Friday to mishandling classified documents. In exchange, he's expected to pay a more than $2 million fine. Bolton was indicted back in October of 2025 and has been a strong critic of President Trump since he left the administration in 2019. The father of the man accused of starting a fire that erupted into the Palisades fire says his son is innocent after a mistrial was declared.
7: They had no direct evidence, as you've seen, because they couldn't convince anybody in the jury.
6: Joel Rindernecht is the father of Jonathan Rindernecht. Friday, a mistrial was declared after a jury was unable to reach a unanimous verdict. First Assistant U.S. Attorney Bill Assaley immediately said his office would try the case again. One juror spoke out, saying the evidence just wasn't there. Despite the mistrial, the judge ordered Rindernecht to remain in jail without bail until October. Many famous singers are expected at Monday's funeral service for music mogul Clive Davis. Davis helped launch the careers of Janis Joplin and many others during his decades-long career. He also promoted such diverse singers as Dionne Warwick, Bruce Springsteen, Kenny G, Jennifer Hudson, and Alicia Keys, who are all expected to attend his funeral in New York City. Clive Davis died last Monday at his Manhattan home at the age of 94. 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

0: Here's what you need to know.
1: Belgium won its group at the World Cup with a 5-0 victory late Friday against New Zealand, which is eliminated. Egypt managed just a 1-1 tie against Iran. Cape Verde advanced with a third straight tie, 0-0 against Saudi Arabia. Cape Verde now the smallest nation ever to advance. Spain won its group 1-0 over Uruguay, which is out. Senegal still alive after a 5-0 win over Iraq. France 3-0 after beating Norway 4-1. The group stage ends on Saturday. Scottie Scheffler shot a second round 60 and leads in Connecticut by 2 strokes. To baseball, the White Sox were 22-1 winners over Kansas City. Milwaukee won its 5th straight, 6-2 over the Cubs. The win to Jacob Mizorowski, who had a pitch clocked at 105.5 miles an hour. The Twins blew a 7-0 lead, still beat Colorado in 10 innings, 9-8. Padres 7-1 over the Dodgers. I'm Steve DeSager.
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3: Well, good morning, good morning, good morning, good morning, good morning, good morning. Fox Sports Saturday. One more day and we're into the knockout round, which has been just a great time. Great tournament, a lot of fun every day, some great stuff in the World Cup. We are the fellas, Jeff Schwartz, Anthony Gargano from the Fox Sports Radio Studios. Good morning, Jeffrey.
4: Good morning, bud. Yeah, the World Cup's been good. I'm ready for football. I feel like after watching the World Cup for so many days in a row.
3: I had that feeling too. I did.
4: Yeah, I mean, yesterday was not the best World Cup day, but there have been days that have been more exciting. Yesterday kind of got me like in the almost like a preseason football feeling where like the matchups were kind of like meh yesterday, that a lot of teams didn't like really have to win. Norway sat their starters, like, you know, the French came out fast and then kind of, you know, was done with the game pretty fast. It just felt like yesterday felt like
3: it was like week 17.
4: Yeah, like a preseason football week 17, week 18 type feeling. I mean, today I think is more of mostly the same. Today might be my least favorite World Cup day. I'm not watching at least four of the six games will not see the eyeballs from Jeff Schwartz. Then we start knockout round, which I will watch all of it because knockout round is going to be fantastic.
3: All right, let's play the game. Croatia, Ghana. You in?
4: No chance.
3: Now, I have a buddy of mine, a dear friend who's from Croatia. And he, in fact, that game's in Philadelphia. And if I would be going if it wasn't for, we have baseball. So my buddy, like, it's a big deal, right? Like, so Croatia is gathered here. There was a wedding. This is the cool part of this World Cup, right? All the Europeans and the people from South America and Africa and everywhere else coming to the States and enjoying like us, right? Yes. It's like been an awesome, awesome thing. So there was a wedding, right in our main thoroughfare on Broad Street, and the Croatians, all the fan base was out partying, marching. They overtook the wedding and there was like this big party with the bride and groom. It was a cool thing, went viral, the whole thing. And then they had their gathering. The president of Croatia was at this bar in this venue in Philadelphia last night. Like, my buddy, he takes a picture. He goes, "This is the president of Croatia." And it's him and this woman, the president, and there's like a beer in front of her. I was like, wow, like, that's unbelievable, man. Like, she's the president of the country.
4: It is, the cultures are different, you know, and it's been nice to see, you know, obviously from our perspective of having, you know, these fans here. I mean, if you go watch the Scotland fans, the Dutch fans, you know, all these fan bases that have just, you know, Bosnia, I think we talked about this last week, was just like walking in the middle of Inglewood. Like, it's been a lot of fun. And I guess they're gonna have to do that again because we play them, I believe, in Los Angeles, right? Is where I think our next game for the U.S. is. And so, you know, it's just been a lot of fun to see the excitement. And here's a question that I have though about this. Do they work? Like how are they over here for like, 3, 4, 5 weeks at a time?
3: The rest of the world,
4: I know they get summer off, I think, right?
3: Well, not summer off, but they get 6 weeks off. Okay. So their holiday is now, right? 6 weeks. Yeah. And they, you know, it's July and August. I mean, I'm sure it bleeds into June because the World Cup, you know, and you get a lot of these people that save up for 4 years to do the World Cup thing.
4: Yeah.
3: So between that and the fact is that they, you know, life's interesting, particularly the Europeans, like where, you know, they live very modestly at home, right? Like everything's built around social outside the house, right? The public square, the piazza, right? All that stuff. The cafes, they're always out, right? Like they're a very kind of commingle social culture. Whereas we're not, right? Like, you know, our culture is built off the home, right? And, you know, we got the grill and you have some parties, but it's not, you know, it's not like how they are. So their time off, you know, is the summer. So they go and they have paid vacation for, you know, 6 to 8 weeks.
4: They get a lot of benefits. That I met my buddy is lived in Sweden for a while, and he got paternity for like he got like 3 month paternity. It's like, oh wow, that's nice.
3: Well, you get that here now.
4: 3 months paternity.
3: Well, I don't know how if it's 3 months, but you get it. I think now you do.
4: He took every Friday off for a year. That was like that's what he did. He took like every Friday off for a year. That was his 3 months. His wife obviously got the full year off, which was incredible. But, it's been a lot of fun. Like I've searched on TikTok, all the videos of all the fan bases, like singing and dancing. I imagine Portugal today in Miami is going to be out of this world.
3: Yeah.
4: Incredible atmosphere. And to see like, you know, a lot of the cities that, you know, there's no relation for Croatia and Philadelphia, really, right? I mean, they're there. They're, you know, they're enjoying it. It is interesting how, you know, the cities that have been chosen to host, you know, that sometimes they get a little bit too much grief, I feel like, and they're getting a little shine now nationally, with how they're, performing as far as host cities and making sure that, you know, the crowds are lively and, everyone's safe and enjoying themselves. It's been fun, man. I've enjoyed watching, you know, to see how the world is viewing, our country the last few weeks.
3: I mean, look, the other aspect of it is, you know, the fact that USA has been good. Like, you know, think about it. Even the other night, you wound up losing to Turkey.
4: Jeez.
3: Right. But it was still a highly entertaining game, yeah. Right? And yet Pulisic, like, he makes his debut. And he looked good, by the way. Pulisic, well, he is good. But he looked, you know, coming off the hamstring, you're treating it obviously very diligently and cautiously, and it was good. He looked good, and it's fun. Like, and they come out, their style of play makes it so much more fun.
4: So I was at Thursday, right? They played Thursday, and my daughter had her all-star swim meet. It's like the final, you know, kind of sport event of like the year for the kids. And so it wasn't that bad. We get done at like 8:45, and then there's a swim party at the pool afterwards. Okay, like an all-star swim party. And so we get there like 9:30, and they had set up a projector to watch the USA Turkey game. And we're just there. The girls are all swimming. The girls and boys, the kids are all swimming in the pool. All the husbands are there watching the soccer game. And dude, like, 10:30, I'm like barely keep my eyes open, bro. I felt like all their dads are so into it. I'm like, we're going to sleep. I'm so tired. Look, we're okay. I'm ready, man. Like, it's time. I'm such an old fart, man. Like, I'd just rather like go to bed and wake up at 5:30 than like stay up, you know, too late to watch. Now, football season's different, obviously, but football season, you just, your mind knows, you know, like, I'm going to be up Thursday, Saturday, Sunday, Monday. Like, you just have it. You already know. I already know. That's what I have to do. And you're just ready for it. But they score early. I'll tell you what. Look, I don't watch a ton of soccer. I don't know if you watch soccer during non-big events like this. But the USA is a good example of something that I think it's just easy to see in sports, right? Is aggressiveness, right? Are you playing more aggressive than your opponent, right? Are you trying to score?
3: Dictating pace.
4: Yeah. Yep. Right. Are you being the aggressor? And you don't have to watch a ton of soccer to tell which teams are being the aggressor. And a lot of those, though, to be fair, are the better teams, right? Like, it's very easy for France.
3: Well, you're right, because they can control the ball, right?
4: Right. But, like, the USA, the way they're playing feels a lot different to me because they're trying to score early. They're being aggressive early. They're trying to set the pace. And I would much prefer to watch a soccer match where that's the case, but also like where my team is doing that, right? When you watch other teams, you're like, shoot the ball. You're like, let's go. And they're not doing it. And so I love that about our team so far. Obviously, we'll need to continue that, in the next rounds. But, look, it was our,
3: well, you gotta be good enough to control it, right? Like, you know, everybody wants to have control and nobody wants to be a counterattack team unless you're not good enough, and that's the way you have to play, right?
4: That is the way you have to play. So I'm just looking forward to us. You know, I know the expectations feel like way. I see tweets like, "We beat Bosnia, and then we play Belgium." Like, let's just one game at a time. Like, let's make sure we beat Bosnia.
3: Spoken
4: first.
3: Like a true football man.
4: I'm like, look, let's just beat Bosnia first. Let's take a deep breath on that, and so. But still, we have games today that matter a little bit.
3: All right. Well, let me ask you. Like, I would go back to it. So you're not watching Croatia. I would watch that. If we have baseball, I'll watch that. Panama, England.
4: I will watch some of this just because of how poorly England played the other day. I think they're going to score a lot of goals today. So I kind of want to watch and see how much better they play today.
3: Yeah. Colombia, Portugal. You got to watch that game.
4: Yes. I'll watch this game. Yes.
3: Yeah.
4: More for like, I just want to see the vibes of the stadium in Miami. Like, I want to watch that, what that looks like. In this one. And I think that, is there anything they're playing for in this one? I don't know if they're playing. The winner of this game wins the group. So I definitely want to see that.
3: Yeah. No, it's a good one.
4: Yeah.
3: How about, let's go.
4: Congo and Uzbekistan is next, I believe.
3: Yeah, you're not watching that one.
4: Well, Uzbekistan's already been eliminated. Like, that's a game that doesn't mean anything.
3: Well, both teams stink, right? Yeah. Like, so you got nothing there. Now, you might want to watch Argentina, Jordan, just to see Argentina score like six.
4: Yeah, but how much is Messi probably unlikely to play very much?
3: No, but they're still going to score.
4: Yeah, that might be like a team total over type thing in that one. So
3: I mean, because Jordan's leaky,
4: and then Algeria Austria feels like a -1 to -1 game. Like, no, they're gonna actually lose a goal. They're not. No. I don't think anyone's gonna score. That's only about soccer that I'm not one of those people that complain like, oh, it's too low scoring. I watch hockey. It's low scoring there, but like there are just some games where like they're just not even trying to score. And you're like,
3: that's the whole. We're playing field position, right? Like it's run, bleed clock, and play defense, right? Yeah. Like that's the kin to that style, man. You're right. And you see it. Like you see what they're doing. They're just kind of turtling up. They get possession. They kick it back. They try to set up. They don't really attack the edges at all. They just kind of keep it. You know, they're just trying to possess the ball a little bit. Yeah. It is interesting. I don't watch a ton of it in between, you know, like, listen, Champions League I watch and, obviously, you know, Euros and World Cup. and I like it. And I'll, once in a while, I'll watch, you know, like if there's a Premier League match, it's pretty good. Like, and I'm happy to be up or home or whatever the story is. I would put it on. And sometimes during the week, the time I get home, I have like a break between like 3 and 5. And there's like a Serie A, the Italian soccer is on at that point. I love sports in the afternoon. So like I would throw a match on, but I'm not like, you know, locked in until you get to this. And it's been awesome. That all said, to how you started the show, I'm right there with you because of the bigness of the World Cup, it has ratcheted up my appetite for football.
4: Yes.
3: Right? Because of the way it's covered. Like, it's huge, right? Like, you got, all the pundits. Right? Like, you have all the pundits. You have all the pregame, postgame, you know, like, Fox is killing it, right? It's great coverage. But it's like I love football, man. Like I love all this, but yeah. I would love it even more if there's football involved.
4: Well, it's the national conversation, right? Is what we're talking, right? We're talking about everyone talking about the same thing, watching the same sport together. Like that is what football is, right? We're all watching it together. I mean, we're like, what, 5 weeks away from the Hall of Fame game, I think it is now. And we're going to be live tweeting the fourth string Panthers backups. Like, I think it's Panthers Texans, right? I think that's what it is. Maybe it's not. You know, like, that's just what we get to. And so, you know, that's what I feel, right? We're talking about, especially when USA plays, obviously, we're talking about, us all tweeting about the same thing at the same time. I do love to, like,
3: Arizona, Carolina.
4: I love that all the experts, the soccer experts, like turn into experts that like just don't ever watch it, but like have to do it for content. I had to do that a few years ago. It is hard, man. to not watch, you know, soccer, but then you have to provide like gambling information on it. Luckily I don't have to do it this World Cup around. I just follow the people that.
3: Yeah. It's funny. I'm pretty sensitive to that stuff because, you know, if I put myself in the shoes of, if, you know, imagine you get a guy that you know doesn't know what he's, I mean, you turn it on and you turn different things on or read different things. You go, well, this guy really has no concept of what he's talking about when it comes to the NFL, right? Like,
4: yeah.
3: And I'm sensitive to that because I'm like, it's kind of off-putting, right? Like, you know. So, when we talk about it, I try to talk about it in terms of more inclusive, not as, you know, as analytical. Like, I can sit here and regurgitate everything I've heard. I've watched almost every match. I can regurgitate. I kind of understand it, but I'm not going to sit here and tell you that, you know, I'm Bocatino, right? You know what I mean?
4: That's why I think there's some general sports things that apply, like the USA playing aggressive. It's like easy to see, right? It's easy to see that they're trying, and they've scored early in all three matches. Like they're trying to score early. You mentioned our manager, who seems to be doing a great job. Two things about the managers that I find so fascinating. I thought that the managers for these squads would all have some relation to the country that they're coaching. They do not. None of them have. Yeah. They're all hired guns for the World Cup, which I just didn't know. I didn't know. And two, man, their stock. Can you imagine the NFL coach dressing like some of these soccer managers? The manager yesterday for, oh man, who was it? What match was I watching?
3: Yeah,
4: was
3: he wearing
4: a white tee and like khaki pants. And I was like, oh, okay. I mean, sure, looked great, looked very comfortable. And the guys wearing suits, our managers wearing like a button down, like two buttons undone.
3: They always had the neck out. Yeah.
4: It's just so fun how they just dress like they're like me and you just going to a game, sitting in the crowd.
3: Yeah, they're dressing even more elegant, right? Like they're like GQ dudes.
4: Correct. It's not like you're wearing a tall tee, right? From like the swap market. Like you're wearing a very expensive tee, but like it's just very casual. Some of these guys are very casual. I love how casual they look, during this. And the last thing I've enjoyed so far, dude, I have really enjoyed the commentary of these games on Fox, because soccer commentary, these people are honest, man. Like, they're just like, yeah, no, that sucks. I don't like that.
0: Yes.
4: That's a bad play.
0: That's rubbish.
4: We don't do that. Chris Collinsworth is not going to be like,
0: that's a rubbish throw by Kyler Murray.
4: Like they'll just like hum and haw. Like, I don't know. They just come out and be like, nope, that's terrible. That's really bad.
0: Yeah.
4: They also have a great elite
0: use of the language. Like, they're very descriptive. Yes. You know,
4: the guys are very good. Yes.
0: You know, the Brits are, they're fantastic. Like, a couple of the renowned guys are just awesome. Just the way they're
4: great.
0: And their adjectives are always hysterical, because, like, to your point, imagine if, you know, you're talking about quarterback play and they might make, like, you know, quips. Like, our guys make quips. Like, oh, like, you'll hear Al Michaels every once in a while. This is not one for the prime time, you know, like, whatever. But these guys are like, that's just trash, man.
4: That's terrible. I love it so much. And then, of course, the Spanish language calls are just out of this world, bro.
0: Yeah, they're melodic.
4: They're so good. They care. Yeah. There was an Arabic language radio call I heard from a game that was incredible. I heard a Korean, I think it was a Korean call that was amazing. Like, I don't know why, maybe it's just our language. Like, do we not have the same inflection, the same excitement? Like, do our words not hit the same? Cause I feel like yelling goal, right? Right? Just goal from a span, like from Andres Cantor, right? I think he's the one.
0: Yeah.
4: Him yelling goal is 1,000 times better than an American yelling goal on a broadcast. I don't know what it is, but man, it's like, it's the best. The Spanish language calls have been great.
0: Yeah. Yeah. It's
4: why fun. Is that? What is our language just not suited for, like, for,
0: well,
4: great,
0: there's a cadence
4: calls?
0: No, I think it's more, it's just the cadence of the language. I mean, you're talking about romance languages, right? Spanish. Yeah. French, Italian, these are romance languages. Like, so the reason why they call them romance languages, right, is because they sound so melodic. And, you know, every vowel is enunciated. So you hear it. It sounds like music. It's not as choppy as ours.
4: It's the best, dude.
0: Yeah, it is. Yeah, it's fun. All right. Let's take a quick TO. We'll come right back. It's also draft week. So I want to go over the drafts with you. We had NBA, NHL last night. I love the draft. I don't know what it is. I love the draft.
4: Yeah.
0: We'll talk about it.
4: NHL draft, not for me.
0: I watched it. Jeff Hangin right here, Fox Sports Radio.
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0: 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Comment away. 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All right, Aunt Jeff, hanging out with you. The it's funny you said the football thing. I got a bad itch. Oh man. And this is the time, right? July 4th is when the vacation ends.
1: Yes.
0: And you start to like move your mindset to the season.
1: Yes. I will say, interesting, there's a new trend with NFL players who take trips after OTAs end, which is not the way that I was raised in football culture. Like there are guys that OTAs end and they take like a week off and then they start training again. Like this is go time now. Like there's no waiting. If you look at a lot of the veterans, like they don't take a break. Lane didn't take a break. Like he's right in the training. Went right to. He's been training.
0: The barn. He's got the barn.
1: He's been posting pictures. I think he's been in Dallas too a little bit too.
0: Yeah.
1: With my guy Duke getting ready for Masterminds to happen in a few weeks here.
0: Yeah. When is that?
1: July 10th and 11th.
0: Okay.
1: You're going down, right? July 11th, I turned 40.
0: Man, that's awesome.
1: I will be off that morning. I'll let you know right now. I'll tell our boss. I'll be in Dallas. It's mostly because I don't mind working my birthday. I'm not one of those people. Like, my wife's birthday was Thursday. She's like, I'm off. I go, okay, I took off work. I don't work on my birthday. Okay, I've worked on my birthday before. Okay, like, congratulations.
0: Can you imagine? Yeah, you can tell Parcells. Coach, I'm not playing. It's my birthday.
1: Yeah. Like, I was like, she's like, I'm not working Thursday. It's my birthday. I go, okay. Okay. Like, congrats.
0: Hey, Bill, I'm out.
1: I work on my birthday all the time. It's more because I'll be in Dallas and I don't want to wake up in a hotel room at 5 o'clock in the morning on my birthday
0: no violation there.
1: It's a lot of fun. Come to Dallas. We have a blast. I know the guys are already training there. The Duke's putting out pictures. He's got, Deion Dawkins is there and Lane is there. I mean, these guys are
0: working
1: out. They're working out. Deion's
0: my Temple boy. Yeah, he's great too.
1: Deion's a lot of fun. He'll be there. Lane will be there, of course. We got some, it's an interesting event because it used to be an event. This is like, for those who, OY Masterminds is like tight end university, like the pass rush summits, offensive linemen come together.
0: Sack summit.
1: We have a seminar. It's evolved. It used to be like current NFL players. It was a big event to all hang out with each other. It's transitioned over, this is our 11th year now, to like a lot of retired players, some NFL players, and then a lot of like college or high school kids.
0: Yeah.
1: So it's a sort of transition now into sort of that environment, which is a lot of fun for me as a retired player, getting to listen to some of the old guys and have a weekend to hang out with a lot of my buddies and reminisce. So it's a lot of fun. We unfortunately don't have a Taylor Swift because the tight end university had theirs this week. And they had a concert. Lainey Wilson performed, and then Taylor Swift got on stage. I text Duke. I go, we gotta have an offensive lineman marry like a major recording artist, man. We need like some juice for like an after party to have
0: really?
1: Someone come on. I mean, Taylor Swift coming out to sing Love Story looked like a ton of fun. We need an offensive lineman to marry a recording artist. We can have up our parties, our offensive line mastermind parties.
0: I mean, nothing like that. Like, that's it. Like, you just won. Like, could you imagine that's your entertainment?
1: Well, she was a secondary group? Entertainment. Like, Lainey Wilson was first. Yeah. And they're like, hey, Taylor, do you want to hop on stage
0: and
1: perform a song? Yeah, great.
0: I mean, it's tight ends too. Like, come on, man, you guys.
1: I told Duke, I'm like, we gotta find, one of us has to marry, like, a recording artist. My wife can't do it. She's a, great at her job, not a recording artist. So I wish we could, we up our, it's only my only gripe at OY Masterminds. We needed some better recording artists in our families. post concert, instead of, they have this, they have this, this show. We just go like and have as much steak as possible at the steakhouse. We just eat the steakhouse out of all their food.
0: Yeah, which is impressive. Like that alone is worth a story.
1: Yeah, it's
0: you know what I mean? Like that alone, watching you guys eat at the steakhouse, like that should be video. Like that should be like an Amazon special.
1: It's so funny. We eat, typically like later at night because the way the event works out and Duke's schedule, because he typically he goes home and comes back and whatnot. Like we eat dinner so late at night, like 9 o'clock or something like that. A lot of times for this thing, I sort of have a thing where like my personal eating habits, I don't eat a lot like after dinner time-ish, you know, like 6, 7 o'clock. I just don't eat a lot post that. And I don't eat steak at like 9 o'clock at night. I just won't sleep very well. I'll have like the meat sweats. So we go to these steakhouses at night and these guys just pound steak and bourbon, right? Like just as they should. And I don't get steak. And they always look at me sideways. Okay. They're like, why don't you
0: don't get steak? But you can't make an exception. Like you go out. What do you mean?
1: It's not a big deal.
0: You're in a steakhouse. You're not going to get a steak.
1: The food is what we go to the same. I've been in this restaurant. I've been there 50 times.
0: Right.
1: I don't get steak. And they look at me sideways. And then the next morning, they're always like, oh man, I had too much steak last night. I go, I didn't. I feel fine. I slept good. My thing about steakhouses too?
0: You're that guy, dude.
1: This is nothing. No, I'm not. I want to sleep good. There's,
0: You're that guy.
1: I slept terribly. I ate too much steak at 11 o'clock last night. I go, I didn't. I feel great. I had this thing about steakhouses. It's nothing against steakhouses. The food is triply great. I can make a steak at home that's just as good as a steakhouse. I typically order things I can't make at home at a steakhouse. Does that make sense? So, like, I can make a rack of lamb at home. I can do that. Not as good as, like, I'll get, like, a rack of lamb. Like, I'll get something that I can't make at home when I go to a steakhouse.
0: Like what? Like, what can't you make at home? Like,
1: I imagine, like, I'll get lamb, typically. Like, I love
0: a rack of lamb.
1: I can make it at home. It's just not, it takes too much time. It's a big process to do it correctly.
0: Okay.
1: You know, maybe I've done prime ribs at home. They're delicious, but they taste a little bit better. I might get a prime rib, which is a steak cut, obviously, which is a cut of steak.
0: So are you, this is what you're eating? So if you're eating a prime rib, you might as well have a steak.
1: No, not at 9 o'clock at night. I'm just saying, generally speaking, okay. If I go to a steakhouse, like I will not get.
0: Real quick, go back to it. What are you ordering? Fish?
1: At this one place, yeah, they have this one steakhouse does sushi too, so I'll get like a little. They have this lobster roll; it's delicious. It's incredibly good. I just sit down and have a lobster roll. Yeah,
0: wow,
1: I'm fine with it.
0: That's wild. Wild.
1: If we go like earlier in the day, like we go like at 6, I'm all in on a steak. But 9 o'clock, 10 o'clock at night,
0: too early to go out to eat though.
1: Can't. Yeah, so we don't. So I don't eat a steak. Yeah,
0: but 6 o'clock, like, you can't go out to dinner. I'm a late night. I'd rather go out and eat dinner at 8.
1: Yeah, not me.
0: Really?
1: Yeah.
0: Like if you're out with your wife, I'd rather be dark when I eat.
1: I mean, if we're like on vacation, we might even eat earlier because we're gonna go to bed at like 9. We're out. I sleep so much on vacation.
0: You go to bed at 9 o'clock on vacation?
1: We might sleep from like 9 to 7 on vacation, bro. We'd be sleeping, dude. We go on vacation. My wife and I go on vacation, we go have an early dinner typically. Then we play cards until we get tired. Like we'll go like to the hotel bar or whatever. We'll bring our deck of cards with us. We'll play cards. She'll have a couple drinks. And then like, we're like, oh, all right, it's time for bed. And we just go to sleep.
0: Wow. That's wild.
1: We get up early though. Like that's the thing. It's like we don't sleep in ever. We're not like sleeping in. We're not like, we just don't sleep in. So we get up early and like, that's
0: like what,
1: part of
0: what's like. What's early? Like you're getting up at 5 o'clock on vacation? 5:30?
1: No, we probably have 6:30, 7. I don't know.
0: Wow. All right.
1: That's early on vacation probably, right? For most people?
0: Yeah, I don't get up at 6:30. If I'm on vacation, I'm getting up at 8, 9.
1: I wish, dude. I don't know. Last time I stayed up till I woke up at 8 o'clock.
0: Yeah, no, I'm not. I mean, on vacation?
1: Yeah.
0: Like, the whole point is to, you know, and I'm going to be, I like to be out. Like, if I'm on vacation, depends on what your vacation is, though. If I'm, you know, if you're in, like, we like to go to, you know, if you're in Europe, right? But you want to be out, like,
1: Europe's different. Like, I've only been there once. Like we stay, in Paris, we're up to like midnight. Like I guess it does depend where you're at. We typically go to like beaches and we just like hang out.
0: All right. Well, you're at the beach. I get it. Like, you know.
1: But
0: I
1: mean, we've only done one Europe trip. And to be fair, we did stay up much later those nights because Paris was.
0: Yeah, you want to go out. You want to see the. You want to see the city. You want to.
1: Yeah. So
0: the,
1: Paris, we did that. I'll give you. But that was like now almost that was a long time ago for us when we did the Europe trip. So, we absolutely
0: will
1: stay up much later. I want to, dude. I don't. When? What? You have the same schedule I do. When do I have 2 weeks with no kids activities to go
0: to? No, well, that's the point. Like, that's why we talk about it, because we can't leave. Like, no. We can't, there is no such thing as vacation.
1: Yeah, I don't have, I wish I had time. But I don't. So we're young though. So when our kids go to college, we'll be 50. Yeah, we'll have plenty of time to travel.
0: Yeah, plenty of time. All right. I'm going to take a quick TO. We'll come right back.

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0: Welcome back, fellas, to the best pregame show every week. 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All right, my boy. So, not good news for Sorsby this week. It was not a good week for Sorsby. So the NFL said, nah, we're not having a supplemental draft. So you're going to have to wait. And then he went on knocking on doors. He went up to Canada. Hey, CFL, can I play? They went, nah, you're out. You're out, Tom.
1: Yeah. I'm not surprised after talking to more people connected to the NFL. I do a podcast called the GM Shuffle, and Marty Herney, former general manager, 30 years NFL. We did a show Monday morning before the Swordsman news came out. He said on our show, he goes, I don't think they're going to hold a supplemental draft. They're just not, NFL's just not ready yet. They haven't done the background on Sorsby. And they said, yeah, we're not doing that. And I think some of it came down to just there's been no like acceptance of from Sorsby, no accountability, I think, that really bothers the NFL too, right? I don't think he's even come out and been like really forcefully, I made a mistake, I'm sorry, this won't happen again. Like, there's been none of that, right? He's been fighting this the entire time. And I think the NFL, they're just not going to do it, man. They're not going to put us in a situation where there's a player that could possibly cheat the game with gambling, right? And they haven't done the background on it. And they're just going to wait. Like, it's their right to wait. I saw people getting upset. The NFL's denying him service. No, they're not denying him anything. He can play the NFL next season. He just can't play this season.
0: Right.
1: And I think whether you like it or not, the NFL has all the power in this, right? According to CBA, they can hold a supplemental draft if they choose to. And they're just choosing not to. They haven't done enough information on it. They haven't even talked to Sorsby yet. And whether you agree or not with the NFL's process here, the NFL has always viewed gambling, right, as the number one issue that could affect the integrity of the game, right? Mm-hmm. I think the NFL should punish players more harshly for domestic violence, sexual assault. I don't think they do enough for that. But they don't view that as
0: big of a terrorist. Or if you're Terrion Arnold, you know.
1: Well, yeah, that story is out of this world. I saw someone tweet in the NFL media circle, like, FY NFL players, don't commit crimes. Thank you for the update, buddy. Yeah. Don't commit crimes.
0: Don't commit crimes.
1: Great. Thank you for that brilliant analysis. I work with said person. I'm not allowed to tweet about them, unfortunately. NFL players, don't commit crimes. Nonetheless, for Sorsby, look, I'm a little surprised the NFL did this. Again, after talking to more people, it seems like this was going to happen, and they're just going to make them wait. I mean, there's no – NFL has all the cards here, man.
0: Well, here's the truth of the matter, too. It gives him the opportunity to get some time under his belt clean and to make the case that he deserves to be in the league, right, that he's not a risk. Or that it's a mitigated risk. Like, you know, you do the right thing. And otherwise, like, I remember, like, you and I were talking about it. And, like, you know, I mean, he could have been suspended for a year. Like, who knows, like, this way, he comes back next year. He has to, you know, you pass all the smell tests. And then, you know, I mean, theoretically, if he's, you know, rooting for him to beat it, you know, he's good and he could come in the league.
1: I'm curious what he does this year. No CFL. They said no. Does he go to like NAIA? Does he play JUCO? Does he sit out of the season? Like, what is he? Does he go to the UFL? Does he go play UFL? That's in the spring, though. Like, that wouldn't help him at all. curious what he does this year. You know, it's just been fighting this the whole way. He's not going to win a fight against the NFL. The NFL has the CBA on their side. He sort of just misplayed all this, I think, in the end, you know?
0: Yeah, well, he doesn't know. It's his camp, right? Like, you're all these high-paid lawyers, and it's the advice they're getting. It's just, it wasn't good.
1: Nope.
0: Right? Like, this kid, well, like, what's he know about this whole system?
1: Nothing. No, not right? Exactly right.
0: You know, that's a shame. That's the shame of it. All right, we'll get back into it. Lots to get to. The fellas and Jeff, Fox Sports Radio.
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8: NBC News Radio, I'm Lisa Taylor. The earthquake death toll in Venezuela has soared to over 900. Rescue workers are racing against time to reach possible survivors buried beneath the rubble when Wednesday's twin quakes destroyed large buildings in Venezuela's urban areas. George Solis has more.
9: Search efforts are ongoing and the death toll keeps rising. Near the epicenter in La Guaira, this woman says she had to bury several family members. And tonight, we spoke with Rick and Adriana Prague. Their 18-year-old nephew, Diego, was just rescued, but their 14-year-old niece, Sophia, is still missing.
8: Government officials estimate that over 3,300 were injured by the quakes. TSA is bracing to screen nearly 19 million air travelers across the 4th of July holiday period. Wendy Swanson has more.
10: A TSA senior official says security checkpoints are fully staffed and prepared to welcome travelers and handle the large passenger volumes. The highest traffic is expected on July 2nd, with an expected 3 million people traveling through airports that day.
8: The governor of Utah has declared a fire emergency across the state. The National Weather Service Friday issued Utah's first ever red flag warning. Governor Spencer Cox has responded by declaring an emergency and banning fireworks statewide until after the 4th of July. Wind gusts of up to 50 miles per hour are currently fueling 9 wildfires across Utah that have destroyed over 140,000 acres. Vice President J.D. Vance is defending U.S. strikes on Iran despite the current ceasefire agreement. On Friday, Vance said violence will be met with violence after the U.S. strikes, which were in response to Iran firing drones at a ship moving through the Strait of Hormuz. U.S. Central Command says in response to the Iranian attacks, U.S. military aircraft struck Iranian missile and drone storage locations and coastal radar sites. In a post on social media, Vance said if Iran has disagreements over the ceasefire agreement, they can pick up the phone. 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
31: Thanks, Chris. 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
3: Oh, thank you. I'm pleased to be on the show.
31: How serious of a problem is sexual abuse against kids today?
3: Well, that's a loaded question because there's a qualitative answer and a quantitative to get to the point. We don't really know how extensive the problem is because one of the issues we've discovered is that the crime is often underreported. It's not unusual for a person who's been a victim of that crime to report it 10 years after it happened, especially in light of the fact that a lot of the kids are young. You know, they could be as young as 4 or 5 years old or maybe 10 or 12. On a qualitative standpoint, without a doubt, and I've worked on hundreds of rape and murder cases, in my career, I think it is the most insidious crime because it just destroys life. It's just horrible.
31: Now, your focus in what you've written is youth-serving organizations. Can you give us just an example of the kinds of organizations that can potentially have problems?
3: Well, it can include a pretty wide range. I mean, the obvious would be things like the Boy Scouts and the YMCAs and Boys and Girls Clubs and those kind of facilities. But it also includes things like summer camps, something like the karate instructor or judo or something along that line, where the kids are working with these instructors on a one-on-one basis. After-school sports programs, Little League, soccer coach, anything that deals with kids where there's adult interaction with kids, you know, ranging in age from 5 on up. Daycare centers are a part of it too, but our focus is a little bit more on the organization where there's a lot of interaction between adults and kids.
31: I think in this day and age, most parents would just automatically assume that these kinds of organizations that you just described would have all kinds of safeguards in place, but that's not necessarily the case.
3: No, it's not, unfortunately. You know, even with the best of intentions, you could take a large organization, you know, like the Boy Scouts, and not to pick on them, but just as an example, they may have lots of good policies and procedures in place to deal with the supervision of adults and to prohibit one-on-one contact alone with a child. But you've got so many, you know, Boy Scout troops, or, you know, if you could use other examples, it's up to the quality of the management, if you will, at the local level that's ultimately critical.
31: Are the greater targets of these kinds of predators in these organizations boys or girls, or is it essentially equal?
3: We researched these issues, and I think we found a slightly higher percentage of female victims versus male. But again, because these things are so often not reported or underreported or reported years later, we can't say absolutely for sure. I can say with a certain degree of comfort that the vast majority of the offenders, the predators, are male. There's very few that you run into where it's the female a pedophile.
31: There is something called grooming that you write about. It's a technique that's used by sexual predators. Just explain what that term is for people who are not familiar with it.
3: Well, it just means that they are, over a period of time, getting to know the child, and different contact with them. They could, you know, range from emotional coercion to something as subtle as giving the child a ride home or giving them gifts. So over a period of time, but it's not something that happens overnight. It can happen over a period of weeks, months, maybe even years.
31: Our guest on InfoTrack is attorney Norman Bates. He is an expert on the prevention of sexual violence against children and the co-author of Preventing Child Sexual Abuse in Youth-Serving Organizations, Guidelines for Managers and Parents. So, Norman, a parent is sending a child off to summer camp. How can they minimize the risk of child abuse in a camp setting?
3: Well, I think two critical things. First of all, you have to talk to your child. I know it's one of the most sensitive subjects that you'd have to deal with. I'm a parent, but my kids are all grown now. I do have a grandchild, and I certainly worry about him. But you've got to have a conversation with your kid about what is inappropriate conversation or inappropriate touching by, you know, the camp counselor or even an older teenage child, so that your child feels comfortable to, in turn, report that to you as the parent. And as a parent, you can then follow through and have some kind of investigation conducted. The other half of it is talking to the people who manage that program, whether it's a summer camp or otherwise, and asking them how they screen, how they do background checks on both the employees and the volunteers. You don't want to forget the volunteers. Even though they're not paid, they're still potentially at risk. And also how they supervise, what their rules are with respect to the one-on-one contact with a child, and seeing if they're tied into it. Do they train their staff, for example, to recognize that some other staff member might be engaging in inappropriate behavior? And by the way, it is against the law in most states for an employee to not report suspected child sexual abuse. That is a criminal code event that if you don't report it, you could be facing jail time yourself.
31: Many youth organizations conduct background checks. Can you just talk about the value of those, and do they make a big difference?
3: Yeah, I think the big issue with background checks is certainly making sure that the employee or volunteer knows you're going to do a background check. That fact alone may discourage them from applying for the job, so it could have that potential deterrent effect. The other issue, of course, is actually doing a criminal history check and looking for convictions. They may be child sex offense related or some other crime, a violent crime, that you wouldn't want to hire that person to work with young kids either. The biggest problem is that if you do a criminal history check on someone in the state where you're located, unless you have, through unusual circumstances, access to the FBI's database, you're only going to get what happened in that state. So here in Massachusetts, only gives you Massachusetts, doesn't give you anything else but that one state. So I always caution employers that when you're doing a background check, you know, if that person comes from another state, that you want to check that state as well, just to cover your bases.
31: I think perhaps the saddest part of all of this is that when it does occur, many times kids are afraid to say anything and it haunts them for years, and the predator continues to prey on other kids.
3: Yeah, that's it. And that's one of the harsh realities here, that this person doesn't get prosecuted. They don't have a criminal history that could be discovered. So they're continuing to be employed and they continue to offend and just cause severe damage to these kids. We've seen plenty of the news about men in their 40s and 50s and so forth who are still dealing with the effects of child sexual abuse as a result of the Catholic Church incidents that have come to surface during the last 20 years.
31: If you could point out one misconception that parents have regarding this whole topic of child sexual abuse, what would it be?
3: There's no such thing as a profile of an offender or a profile of a child. These pedophiles don't look like a certain type. That's often the person who seems to be really nice. The kids like them and all that stuff. So, yeah, if you're looking for a profile, it does not exist. I think that's probably the biggest misconception.
31: Norman Bates, attorney and co-author of Preventing Child Sexual Abuse in Youth-Serving Organizations, Guidelines for Managers and Parents. Norman, do you have a website where people can learn more?
3: Yeah, we sure do. LiabilityConsultants.com.
31: Well, thank you again for joining us on InfoTrack.
3: I appreciate the opportunity.
31: And for InfoTrack, I'm Roy Mackey.
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2: How you think about money can help you make better financial decisions. And our next guest says we can all learn a lot by observing very wealthy people. Paul Sullivan is the Wealth Matters columnist for the New York Times, and he's author of The Thin Green Line, The Money Secrets of the Super Wealthy. Paul, welcome to the show.
7: Hey, thanks for having me on.
2: You compare people who are rich with people who are wealthy. What's the difference there?
6: It may sound like I'm splitting the atom, but there's a very big difference. Rich, in my view, is a number. It's a number on a bank account, on a brokerage statement. Perhaps it's the number you get when you type your address into Zillow. It doesn't imply the security that comes with being wealthy. Wealthy is being able to make choices in life, not have choices made for you. Being wealthy is not about the amount of money you earn. It's about the choices and decisions you make that give you security.
2: What's the difference between how the average person thinks about money versus how a super wealthy person thinks about money?
6: The average person gets constrained by having, for example, a budget when it comes to debt. And a budget is about deprivation. It's like being on a diet, but with your money. And as we know, you know, diets fail. Budgets also fail. A super wealthy person is going to have a plan that involves choices and that has contingencies in case something goes wrong. I mean, most likely something will go wrong. But that plan toward whatever that goal may be that goal to be more philanthropic, be that goal to buy another house or to use money in the best possible way to educate their children, there's always a plan there. And it has that positive spin to it, not that negative connotation of depriving ourselves of something.
2: Is your advice targeted to people climbing the financial ladder, or could it also work for somebody who's barely making ends meet?
6: Look, I wish I could say it could help somebody barely making ends meet, but this is geared more towards the middle class reader and up. I mean, the unfortunate thing is life is unfair. If you're barely making it, you've got to focus on the necessities in life. You've got to pay your rent. You've got to feed yourself. You don't have as many choices as you would when you get a bit more money. But this isn't geared toward, you know, people who would be considered rich in most ways. It's geared toward people, you know, once you start making $50,000, $60,000 a year, you start to have choices. You know, all of the uses of your money are not prescribed for you. And so the book really hits to people, you know, once they have choices and to help them make better choices to secure their financial future.
2: In your book, The Thin Green Line, you talk about the fears and insecurities people have around money. Talk about that.
6: Money is just a means of exchange. If you have more money, you can buy more things. If you have less money, you can buy less things. It should be the simplest thing in the world to understand. But of course, it isn't. And money gets freighted with all of these emotions. It comes to represent things like self-worth. It comes to represent things like power, or its opposite, weakness. It comes to represent comparison between you and your neighbor, or you and some fictional person that you imagine has more than you somewhere else in the country. And that's a problem. I talk about money scripts that really hurt people. There's four main money scripts. And, you know, one of the common ones, you know, for people who struggle is, you know, their net worth becomes their self-worth, or also the belief that, you know, if only I had a little bit more money, life would be better. And, you know, neither of these is true.
2: In your book, you talk about three ways to save money, which are not how most people think about savings. Could you share that with us?
6: You know, people fall into certain categories with many things when it comes to money. And the very notion of saving, and of course, it's opposite spending. I thought, where do people fall? And I came up with three different categories. You can be an accumulator, you can be a dissipator, or you can be what I call a make and spender. So what are these three things? Well, the accumulator is the person who works his or her entire life, doesn't spend anything, saves, gets to not the end, but, you know, the last couple decades, and says, okay, what am I going to do now? And that person is then just spending the money. Maybe it's spending the money just to live, or maybe that accumulator is spending the money on a passion project. In the book, I talk about somebody who goes out and buys a vineyard after a lifetime of selling shower doors. Well, the dissipator is that person's opposite. The dissipator is the person who gets a windfall and then has to manage that throughout his or her life. The easy thing to think of is an inheritor, but look, there aren't as many inheritors as we might think in popular imagination, or at least not as many who are getting $100 million. I mean, that dissipator could be a great athlete, or it could be a tech entrepreneur, somebody who gets a big hit, and that's going to be the pinnacle of that person's wealth, and, you know, he or she needs to manage it down, as it were. And of course, making spenders, that's what most of us are. That's where most of us fall into this category, and that's where we have so much choice. We're making a certain amount of money. We're hoping to save some of it, but we've got the expenses as we're going along. And so in that category, that last one, the make and spenders, the decisions we make, the behaviors we exhibit, that's really going to determine what side of the thin green line we're on.
7: You share stories in your book about people. I'm wondering if you could share a story about somebody who maybe didn't make a lot of money, but made all the right decisions and ended up in a good place.
6: Well, the book starts with a very personal story, and I talk about the first person I ever met who was wealthy, and that was my grandfather. My grandfather had a high school education, you know, went into World War II in the Army, and then his dream job was to work for the post office. He wanted to do it because it was a secure job, it was a well-paying job, he'd lived through the Depression, but then it wasn't necessarily, you know, the type of job you'd associate with somebody who'd be able to accumulate great wealth. Well, toward the end of his life, you know, a guy who'd never probably made more than $20,000-$30,000 a year, had $300,000-$400,000 saved up. He had his, you know, 900 square foot ranch house paid off. But more than those numbers, because again, you know, numbers are rich and poor, more than those numbers, he was able to do all the things he wanted to do. Now, granted, these are modest things by some people's standards, but they were what he wanted to do. He could play golf three times a week at the local municipal course with his buddies. He and my grandmother could go out to dinner once a week. She could go off on a day trip with her sister. It was exactly the life he wanted, and he was secure, and he had choices, and that, to me, is somebody who is wealthy.
7: So what do you say to somebody who maybe feels very compelled to keep up with the Joneses and, you know, buy that bigger house they really can't quite afford? How do you tell somebody to constrain that impulse?
6: Don't do it. You're going to lose in the end. You know, think back to 2008. If you live a life where you believe the future is going to be a better version than the present, always, you're putting more risk into your life than there needs to be. Maybe the future will be better. Hopefully it is better. I mean, we're Americans. We're optimistic by nature. But, you know, the chapter on debt, I talk a lot about people in a town called Darien, Connecticut. It's always rated one of the top 10 wealthiest or most affluent towns in America. And there's a certain type of mortgage that was very popular there that allowed people to just pay the interest for 5, 7, 10 years. And if it had worked as it was supposed to work, it would have been fine. People would have paid the interest. Most people there work in financial services. When I got their big bonus, they'd paid on the principal, and it was a great way to manage their cash flow. But unfortunately, this wasn't what happened. These people thought the values of their house would go up just as much as people in, you know, Nevada or California or Arizona, you know, three states that typically get beaten up for the housing crash, just as people in those states thought values would go up. People in this super affluent town of Darien, Connecticut thought the same thing. And of course, you know, when that didn't happen, and when instead of paying down the principal on their mortgage, they took that bonus money and bought a second home or took a nice vacation at Turks and Caicos or joined all kinds of clubs, well, when they all lost their jobs in the financial crash and then the value of their house went down, they were in for a world of woe. And it was all because they thought the future is going to always be a better version than the present. And that's problematic for anybody, no matter how much money you make.
7: The book is The Thin Green Line, The Money Secrets of the Super Wealthy. Paul Sullivan is the author. And you can learn more at pauljsullivan.com. 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
6: 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I really enjoyed it.
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8: Thanks, Chris. 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
10: I did. I wrote about how to save up to $50,000 in college costs. This is something that a lot of people don't plan for when they're planning for higher education. And one of the ways that kids can do that is by taking advanced placement courses during their junior and senior year of high school. An advanced placement course, it's a college-level course that you could actually take in high school. There's about 30 AP courses that can be taken with a national exam for each one.
8: Given the fact that many students graduate from high school woefully unprepared for college courses, I would think this strategy would only apply to a fairly small number of high school students. Am I wrong?
10: I'm afraid you're right. You do have to plan ahead, and the kids need to be ready in that junior and senior year. However, think about the benefits of it if they're able to do that. You have a private college, tuition, room and board, easily cost you $50,000. If they take four courses during their junior year, five during their senior year, then by the time they graduate, they have nine college courses. Now, not all colleges are going to accept them, but let's say a school like the University of Florida, for example. If you get a 3 on the exams are graded from a 1 to a 5, 5 being the highest. If you get a 3, University of Florida will give you equivalent college credit. If you're applying to a school like MIT, they'll only take 5. So it depends on the school. And other courses like selective engineering schools, they like Ohm College of Engineering, they won't accept any because of their program. So you have to look at the college that you want to possibly go to and kind of gear your AP courses towards that.
8: How does a prospective student find out which colleges accept these advanced placement credits?
10: Okay, well, what you can do is you can go on collegeboard.com, and they actually have a great service. It's an AP credit policy search. You can punch in your college, and it will tell you pretty much what I just shared with you, how many courses they'll accept, which ones they'll accept, and so on. And another thing is, let's say your child isn't ready for APs until they're a senior. Well, if they can take a couple of them, you know, colleges want kids to take rigorous coursework. So that's going to help you get into a better college. But then if you have, say, 3 or 4 of them, when you get to college, you can take an extra course or two that you usually don't have to pay for. And that will bump up your status, too, and get you to a sophomore status quickly.
8: You also write about some other benefits of doing this.
10: Let's say that you want a 4-year college experience. A lot of students do. They don't want to leave after 3 years. They're not ready to go into the workforce yet. You could do a double major, which makes you more marketable when you actually start your job search. You could start master's coursework. You can do all of that, still saving money within the 4 years rather than paying for your master's beyond school and everything. You can get like a jump start on it, which is very helpful for kids too.
8: Do you have any estimates of how many students take these courses?
10: Well, you know, it depends on what kind of a school they go to. I would say that many students that attend private schools have probably taken them. Public schools, it just depends on the school. And as you said before, it really depends on the student, too, and what kind of a student they are. But if parents plan ahead, it can really save them a huge amount of money. And one of the things that I found through Classroom Talk is that until you've gone this road, you know, I'm a parent myself of a 22-year-old, a 24-year-old, so I've been through the whole college process and everything. But if parents know when they enter high school what the possibilities are for their student, it just creates a world of opportunity.
8: Do you have any final words of advice for students and parents?
10: Really, the start for college begins freshman year. Don't wait until your child's a senior to start thinking about, oh, I guess we need to look at college, what do we need to do? If they start planning early and plant the seed within their student's head that you are going to college and here's what you need to do to get there, it's really much better because really all 4 years of high school count towards college. Sometimes they figure, well, you know, my child got off to a slow start. They were adjusting freshman year. Their grades weren't that good. But when colleges look at that GPA, they're going to look at all 4 years. That makes your total GPA, not just your junior and senior year. Colleges do like to see improvement, but at the same time, they're going to look at the 4 years as a whole.
8: Maggie Carey, a national board-certified teacher and the founder of a website called ClassroomTalk.com. Maggie, thanks so much for joining us on InfoTrack. InfoTrack.
10: Thank you.
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7: Is there a way to make yourself indispensable in today's economy when companies are cutting costs and job security is a thing of the past?
11: Whether it's their factories to make insurance policies or factories to make cars, what has changed in just the last 10 or 15 years is that's not where value is created anymore.
7: Then, we often hear of the importance of colon cancer tests, but are too frequent tests harmful? The surprising facts are ahead.
12: Some patients were getting called back before the normal 10-year time recommended by all the authorities. Any exam such as a colonoscopy is going to have complications.
7: Those two stories, and a lot more, are heading your way on this week's edition of InfoTrack. Stick around. 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
7: The economy and changes in the workplace have impacted millions of people. If you're worried about your career, you're not alone. But our next guest may have some answers for you. He's Seth Godin, best-selling author, marketing expert, and entrepreneur. You've written 13 best-selling books. Today we're going to talk about one titled Lynchpin, Are You Indispensable? Seth, let's start with the fact that the working world today is dramatically different than it used to be. What has changed in your view?
11: Well, you know, you started by talking about people who are worried about their career. I'm worried about their career, too. And I think that's the key, is that what has changed is the industrial age is over. The industrial age lasted for about 90 years, and it's built on this notion that you need to hire average people to work in an average factory, making average stuff for average people, promoted incessantly through average ads, sold at average stores. And if you do that enough, you can make a good profit. So what factories, whether they're factories to make insurance policies or factories to make cars, what factories are all about is having people to run the machines, to run the system. And what has changed in just the last 10 or 15 years is that's not where value is created anymore. That the factories compete with each other in a race to the bottom. Who can make pickles cheaper and who can mow lawns cheaper and who

0: To celebrate America 250, here's a fun fact about our country. Did you know the Liberty Bell hasn't rung in nearly 180 years? Its famous crack happened while celebrating George Washington's birthday in 1846. Today, the bell still stands in Philadelphia as a powerful symbol of freedom and the American spirit.
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6: 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Once again, here's Chris Whitting.
7: Medical experts urge Americans over 50 to get screened for colon cancer, but some experts say getting the test too often isn't worth the risk. With this surprising story, here's InfoTrack's Taryn McCall. Taryn?
8: Thanks, Chris. Our guest is Dr. James Goodwin, a geriatrician and researcher at the University of Texas Medical Branch in Galveston and the lead author of this study. Dr. Goodwin, welcome to InfoTrack.
9: Thank you. Happy to be here.
8: Your study took a look at senior citizens and colonoscopies, and you found that almost half of the Medicare patients had had a colonoscopy less than 7 years after getting normal results from an earlier test. Tell us why that concerned you enough to study it.
9: Well, we were interested in overuse of colonoscopy. There have been quite a few studies showing that colonoscopy is underused in certain populations. Not enough people are getting them. But my impression and the impression of other geriatricians was that some patients were getting called back too frequently before the normal 10-year time recommended by all the authorities.
8: Why are doctors ordering tests more frequently?
9: Anytime you're in a fee-for-service system, there's a financial incentive to give treatment. And that may sound harsh, but it's just a reality of American medicine. Another factor behind it is a misunderstanding of the natural history of colon cancer. Some physicians who do colonoscopy, and also I think most of the American public, really doesn't understand how amazingly slow is the progression from a colon polyp to cancer, such that even if there were a large polyp, by 10 years out, only 8% of those have converted to cancer, and they've converted to a local cancer that would still be curable. So it's perfectly safe to wait 10 years after a normal colonoscopy, and I'm just not sure that all the physicians understand that.
8: Let's talk for a moment about colon screening in general. How frequently should the average person be tested, and at what age should that begin?
9: Well, screening for colon cancer should begin depending on your risk. If you haven't had a first-degree relative, a parent or a brother and a sister with colon cancer, and you don't have any inflammatory disease of the colon, the vast bulk of Americans would start screening at age 50. If you have these risk factors, it might be earlier. If nothing is found, or if a few very small polyps are found, then it's 10 years. If multiple polyps are found, then it's either 3 years or 5 years, depending on the type of polyps and how many and things like that. So what we were concentrating on were these individuals where nothing was found that had normal colons who should not have gotten rescreened before 10 years.
8: How many people go through their entire life without a colonoscopy?
9: That's a really interesting question. Colonoscopy was only recognized as an important weapon in reducing deaths from colon cancer in the early 1990s, and it wasn't reimbursed by Medicare and some other major insurers until 2001. And so the rate of people who are getting colon cancer screening continues to increase each year. Between 50 and 60% of Americans who are over the age of 50 have had appropriate screening. And that's up from, say, 30 to 40% 10 years ago.
8: And how much does a colonoscopy cost on average?
9: The Medicare reimbursement for colonoscopy ranges between about $750 and $1,000.
8: We're talking with Dr. James Goodwin, geriatrician and researcher at University of Texas Medical Branch in Galveston, and the lead author of a study that found that many senior citizens get colonoscopies too often. There's also a cost-to-benefit ratio in that the older you get, the more likely you are to die from something other than colon cancer. So the frequency of colon screening should go down as a person ages, right?
9: That's correct. One of the least well-understood facts about screening in the American public is what we have emphasized when we talk about screening recommendations is this cost-benefit analysis that you refer to. However, for colon cancer, if you just totally ignore the excess costs, if it were all free, it would still be a very bad idea for people to get colonoscopies more frequently than recommended. Any exam such as a colonoscopy is going to have complications. 1 in 1,000 who undergo colonoscopy over age 65 get hospitalized for a complication. And some of those people even die from that complication. So that's the price we pay for colonoscopy. What we gain far outweighs that price in terms of reducing our risk from dying for colon cancer, overwhelms that price of a small chance of complications. But if we increase the rate of colonoscopy, we don't gain anything more. We don't gain any more lives saved. And we just increase the rate of people who are going to have complications. So I would like to make the case that this is not about money. This is just about the healthiest way for people to proceed.
8: You mentioned that 1 in 1,000 colonoscopies results in a complication. How many cancers are detected per 1,000 screenings?
9: We have about a 5% lifetime prevalence of developing colon cancer. I would guess in any given screening of, say, 1,000 people, upwards of 200 to 300 are going to have polyps. Polyps are very, very common. But of those 200 to 300 that will have polyps, about 20 or 30 would go on to develop cancer. So you have to remove a lot of polyps to prevent a few cancers. But from the population perspective, it still is a rather a large effect in terms of reducing deaths from colon cancer.
8: We've talked about detection, but do you have any final words of advice on ways to perhaps try to prevent colon cancer?
9: Of the common cancers, colon cancer is the only one which has a strong link to physical activity. And I have absolutely no idea why. I've written about it and still have no idea why. But there's a number of studies that shows that people who get regular physical activity have lower risk of colon cancer. That isn't true for a lot of other cancers, but it certainly is true for colon cancer. And so there's some more controversial links. It was thought that high fiber diets may prevent colon cancer, and that really isn't clear. It was thought that perhaps high-fat diets were associated with increased colon cancer, but those data are not very clear. In each case, that may indeed be the case, but the results are just not settled yet.
8: Are there any online resources where people can learn more about colon cancer?
9: The American Cancer Society has an excellent website on all kinds of cancer screening, very thoughtfully put together, as does the National Cancer Institute.
8: Dr. James Goodwin, geriatrician and researcher at University of Texas Medical Branch in Galveston, thanks for joining us.
9: Thank you.
8: And I'm Taryn McCall for InfoTrack.
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12: Thanks, Chris. 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
13: Thank you, Roy. Thank you very much. It's great to be with you.
12: Let me ask you maybe a loaded question here, but a simple one. Is corporate America racist?
13: Not at all, Roy. The great thing about my work is that I really had the opportunity to dig deep in that issue. And what I really found is that corporate America, especially when dealing with this issue of diversity and race and gender, is simply afraid. They're simply uncomfortable, just like all of us are around our kitchen table or in our neighborhoods when we deal with this issue. It's really the third rail of American life.
12: One of the questions you address in your book is bigotry more powerful than greed? Maybe you can just talk a little bit about that question.
13: Sure, absolutely. I mean, you know, this is America's a capitalistic country, right? And that's our base. When we look at is bigotry more powerful than greed, as we look at our emerging societies here in our country, under the age of 25, for example, our country is currently 40% minority. And that's the most valuable demographic to advertisers and other folks as well. And if you understand that that demographic is 40% minority, under the age of 10, approximately 45% minority, then you would think that corporations would be flocking to figure out how to understand this changing consumer, how to understand these 100 million people that are growing at a double-digit rate that aren't going to stop procreating, because at the end of the day, that's where the value is. Yet I'd say easily 90% of corporations across America do not have a real, solid, tangible plan for how they're going to compete and win with diverse markets.
12: So why do you think it is that they're ignoring that minority population that's so huge?
13: Well, I think what we have is it comes back to that issue of what we're comfortable with. The bottom line line is when we're dealing with these issues, there's a whole lot of societal issues built in and around things we don't know, whether it's cultural issues, cultural nuances, or so on. And that discomfort, that lack of knowledge and awareness really has a paralytic effect. Things that appear really obvious and the type of thing that normally we jump right on and, you know, move the ball forward, we just shut down on it. And all of a sudden, you know, we can be talking about foreign currency fluctuations 1 minute, and the next minute we're just you know, and not even dealing with things in an aggressive fashion.
12: Joe, what are the biggest excuses that you hear from companies as to why their diversity programs have failed?
13: Well, the biggest ones is we hear, you know, my favorite, which is we can't find any, which I find fascinating because there's 100 million people of color growing at a double-digit rate, and so you must not be looking too hard when we think about that. But I oftentimes point out to folks, when we think about this word can't and think about how we apply it, and it's really an indicator to how twisted we've gotten on this issue and how tightly we're wound. If I walked into the CEO's office and said, you know what, I can't hit revenue, I can't hit earnings, I can't hit our customer acquisition targets, then guess what? I can't have my job, right? The only thing I've been able to identify that I can walk in with an excuse and say I can't do is I can't find people of color, I can't find smart, talented women. All of a sudden, everybody looks around and goes, well, you know, golly gee shucks, we should try harder, don't you think? So get back in there and make it happen. I mean, where did that come from? In our world, that type of excuse in corporate America is just not tolerated. And so it's indicative, again, of the paralytic effect that's in play. But it also speaks to and why I'm so passionate about this work, helping people to understand that they can change their lens and change their approach. And if they do that, then they will see this whole new world and landscape open up to them.
12: What kind of advice would you offer to a minority job seeker that wants to make sure that they have a fair opportunity?
13: Understand that the folks that you're dealing with, that no one's perfect, and that we all, regardless of our background or ethnicity, bring our imperfections to the table in terms of the way that we see the world. And so for the minority job seeker, it's understanding and having an appreciation that their boss, who may be a member of the majority, may view the world and probably does differently than they do. So I'm always advising candidates to really be open to differing perspectives, to understand that oftentimes things that may appear to be slights or micro inequities are actually based on simply actions that people take and statements they make out of a lack of knowledge, and that there is an opportunity there to provide education and enlightenment, which is part of that exposure and honesty, Roy, that we talked about earlier.
12: Joe, if people want more information, tell us where your website can be found.
13: Roy, we're at withoutexcuses.com, and we invite people to visit us.
12: Joe Watson, a management consultant and author of Without Excuses. Joe, thank you for joining us on InfoTrack.
13: Thank you, good sir.
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14: NBC News Radio, I'm Lisa Taylor. Vice President J.D. Vance is defending U.S. strikes on Iran despite the current ceasefire agreement. On Friday, Vance said violence will be met with violence after the U.S. strikes, which were in response to Iran firing drones at a ship that was moving through the Strait of Hormuz. U.S. Central Command says in response to the Iranian attack, U.S. military aircraft struck Iranian missile and drone storage locations and coastal radar sites. Forecasters are warning that the eastern U.S. will be hotter than the 4th of July in the coming week. The massive heat wave should hit the U.S. this weekend, sending temperatures into the triple digits and could last through Independence Day. On Monday, St. Louis could hit 106 degrees, Chicago 102, Little Rock, Arkansas could see 106, on Wednesday, Cincinnati could see 107, while Nashville and Detroit could hit 104. By Wednesday, Washington, D.C. could hit a scorching 111 degrees. Eyewitnesses say a small aircraft crashed into Beijing's tallest building on Friday. Two bystanders told Reuters the aircraft, which is described as the size of a car, crashed into the 108-story Citic Tower. Police have reportedly closed off roads around the skyscraper and stopped passersby from filming the scene. There is no immediate official information on injuries or fatalities, and authorities did not release information on the cause of the crash. Disney Pixar's Toy Story 5 is projected to bring in between $80 and $90 million in its second weekend to once again finish atop the box office.
15: Hi there, I'm Lily Pad. Let's play!
16: Extinction! Not again!
14: Meanwhile, DC Studios' Supergirl is expected to soar to an opening of between $47 and $50 million. The follow-up to 2025 Superman earned $7.8 million in Thursday previews. This week's other new release, Jackass Best and Last, is looking at a $10 to $12 million opening. 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
17: We're joined this morning on Jersey Magazine by Jerome Montes from the New Jersey Civic Information Consortium. Jerome, good morning. For listeners who may not be aware of the organization and what it does, tell us about it.
18: So the New Jersey Civic Information Consortium essentially works to ensure that we have local news coverage. It helps build local and independent news outlets throughout New Jersey. It helps support them in this new brave digital age. Essentially what's happened is that we have throughout New Jersey a wide variety of news deserts, right? You've seen the decline of local news. You've seen outlets gone under. The most famous is, you know, are things like, you know, the New York Star Ledger has stopped going to print. But even at the local level, we're like, you know, like my parents, for example, are my neighbors in Lawrence Township, and we can remember a time when there would be three reporters covering local township meetings. My parents can't rely on TikTok and Instagram really to make decisions about who to vote for or who to vote for on the board of ed or what to do with regards to what's happening with regards to township ordinances or even to make financial decisions. And so the consortium works to ensure that we bring back, you know, essentially these local news outlets by funding them and providing other sorts of expertise to help them navigate this brave new world and to help fill in the gaps that have been created by these news deserts.
17: New Jersey has always been kind of, I'm not sure whether to say the little brother, if you will, but we're in the middle of New York City and Philadelphia, two of the Yes. largest media markets in the country. So I think there's, at least from my experience, there's always been this feeling that New Jersey is in the shadow of these two big cities. And as a result, our local news coverage hasn't always been stellar to begin with.
18: Yeah, but that is a problem in the sense that people in South Jersey are in the Philadelphia media market, and people in North Jersey are in the New York media market. So that is a problem, and it's only gotten worse in recent years, as you've seen. As I'm sure you've seen, Jim, what's been going on with, you know, New Jersey PBS and the Star Ledger going out of print, other outlets going on. So yeah, it has been a problem, and it's exacerbated by the fact that we have a lot of municipalities. We have a lot of decisions made at the local, at the township level that really affect people's lives. So not only are you seeing, are you seeing less coverage on broad statewide issues, but you're seeing almost no coverage about what's going on at the local level. And really, that's not good for our democracy. That's not good for our economy.
17: You mentioned your parents finding difficulty getting news from social media. And that's where I think a lot of us do get our news from these days, at least on a local level. And so much of it is either outright wrong or just misinformation.
18: Yeah. Yeah, I mean, so the thing is I'm a communications professional. Just FYI, I'm on the board of the New Jersey Civic Information Consortium. I'm also the communications director for New Jersey Citizen Action, but I'm a communications professional. And, you know, we've seen this massive demand for social media in what I call the information economy. And the thing is, just because there's a demand for it, it doesn't make it good for the public discourse, right? Like, we all want sugar in our food. That doesn't make it good for us. We still have to eat our vegetables, right? We still need reporters and journalists going to those council meetings. We need them showing up at committee hearings in the state house on topics that may not be exciting to everybody, but impact lives and impact budgets and impact, you know, how our infrastructure is run, how our utilities are run, things of that nature. These are all key decisions. We need more information, not less. But the thing is the outlets that have journalistic expertise have lessened, right? So have gone away. That capacity has shrunk, basically.
17: In just a little over 20 years, New Jersey has lost 129 media outlets, including about 58% of print. And in fact, off the top of my head, Jerome, the only newspaper I can think of, a daily paper, is the Bergen Record. And even, yeah. I don't even think they're publishing on Saturdays anymore, but I do know that they offer a print version still. You mentioned the Star Ledger, no longer with a version that you can hold in your hand. It's all online these days, and I get that that's where it's going, but not having the ability to go to a newsstand and pick up a local newspaper is huge.
18: Yeah, and you know, really what a lot of people find frustrating is that, you know, everything's behind a paywall. The paywall used to be the 75 cents that you would hand over at the newsstand or deposit or $1.25 or whatever, right? That used to be the paywall. And usually the local papers had pulled in material from other things. And then next to the local papers, you had the New York Times, you had the Philadelphia Inquirer. At a newsstand, you basically had your pick. But now as more and more people are getting their information from social media, not only is at least some of that information misinformation or inaccurate, but we're becoming increasingly siloed from each other, right? We have lost common touchstones, common narratives. So in Lawrence Township, where I live, that's a town that's dominated by Democrats in terms of who gets elected, right? When there were more journalists on the ground in that town, right? It was literally their job to make sure that Republican voices were heard, right? So this is something that cuts across all ideologies. This problem affects all of us, and yeah, it's something that we need rebuilding. It's why I believe in the New Jersey Civic Information Consortium. It's why the fact that the budget for the New Jersey Civic Information Consortium has been zeroed out in the current proposed budget is something that I think is a wrong decision, right? Information is just as critical to our lives as infrastructure such as roads and electricity and things like that. If we don't have accurate information, we can't make proper decisions.
17: Kind of anticipated my next question, as a matter of fact, because with the fiscal year 2027 coming up and the consortium not in the budget, how will you get funding?
18: That's a good question. As a board member, I think we engage with the chairman and our executive director in terms of trying to figure out other sources of funding, right? You know, as a responsible nonprofit, you always want to ensure that you're able to continue operations. But I also believe that, you know, as I said, the information is a critical part of infrastructure, and there needs to be a public component to this funding, right? The information and that newspapers and journalists provide is critical, again, to our democracy and our economy. It shouldn't be left completely to the whims of the market that that essentially prizes social media clicks and quick hits and things like that. By all means, we should be very responsible about finding other foreign sources of funding. But I think that government has a responsibility to make sure that there is there's public investment in organizations like the consortium, and for that matter, public media.
17: For listeners who want to learn more about all of this, where can they go, Jerome?
18: They can go to, there is a website. There is for the New Jersey Civic Information Consortium, newjerseycivicinfo.org. Yeah, newjerseycivicinfo.org on the organization, on the work that we do, and the problem we're trying to combat, which is, you know, which is erasing these news deserts, which is bringing local media and public media back to New Jersey.
17: Jerome Montes from the New Jersey Civic Information Consortium, thank you so much for your time this morning. This has been very informative.
18: I really appreciate it, Jim. Thank you. It's been a pleasure.
17: Barbara Hagen is the Vice President of Marketing for Thrift Books. And our topic this morning here on Jersey Magazine is summer reading. Barbara, good morning. I saw a survey recently that Thrift Books conducted that said that 76% of people say that reading slows time better than anything else. Why do you think that is?
19: Oh, good morning, Jim. Yes, reading definitely slows time down. And I think it's because it allows us to just really focus on the single task of immersing ourselves into the story, reading page by page, and not be distracted by screens. Because we all know screens can be very distracting and you end up doom scrolling before you know it. A lot of time has passed, but reading allows us to just have that mental escape and immerse into a new world.
17: You talk about distractions. I've turned off every notification except for text messages. And as you and I are speaking, my daughter just texted me. I'm tempted to look down like, oh, how important is this? There is a sense, I guess, as we get older, that time moves faster, especially when it comes to summer. And I think the big difference is when we're kids, school's over and we don't have anything to do. But as an adult, we're still working. We're still doing the regular grind. And we almost have to give ourselves permission to slow down to do something as simple, if you will, as reading.
19: Yes, it's so true. Our schedules are busier and busier. Even for kids today, I feel like their schedules are busier than when I was a child. And so it's hard to find that time to slow down and read. And so you just have to, you know, allow yourself to not feel guilty, to take a little bit of time to just relax and have that mental exhale that reading provides.
17: Why do you think we do feel guilty? Like, all right, I have to give myself permission to read. Why do you think we feel that way, Barbara?
19: Yeah, we just live in this high productivity culture, right? Where we have these to-do lists and activities and things that have to get done. And we have this guilt if we're not being busy doing those things. Even on a summer day, it could be a beautiful summer day out. And I think we also have like a mental checklist in the back of our head of what we should be doing instead of just relaxing and enjoying the summer months.
17: What trends are you seeing with regard to reading this summer, Barbara?
19: Yeah, so for summer reads, some of the trends we're seeing this summer has a lot of book to screen movies coming out. So books that are being made into either theatrical releases or streaming service releases. And so we're seeing a lot of trends with that. It's kind of kicked off in March with Project Hail Mary in the movie theaters. That is a book, and that book has been trending for several weeks now. We're starting to see some of the other book to screen titles pick up as well. The Odyssey's coming out in July and the big screen. So people are trying to reread that book. Maybe they read it back in high school, Homer's The Odyssey. And then we have your classic summer beach reads and summer romances and thrillers that are coming out as well. So those are all really popular in the summertime.
17: My wife and I actually just went to see Project Hail Mary a few weeks ago. She had read the book. I absolutely loved the movie, and I am going to read the book. She said, you have to read this book. It's so good.
19: Yes, that's so great. I love it. Yeah, I read the book a while ago, and I watched the movie. Now I'm rereading the book too, so it's great to do that as well.
17: I know that Thrift Books recently donated 25,000 books to a New York City nonprofit. Tell us about that.
19: Yeah, we did. We were in town for the book convention in late April, and one of the things that's really important to Thrift Books is inspiring and providing access to books for communities that need it. And so Book Fairies on Long Island is an organization, nonprofit that provides books to school-aged children. And we are really pleased to be able to donate 25,000 elementary, middle school age books so that they're able to distribute that out into the community and through book fairs that they do with local schools. It was, I went out and visited Book Fairies directly. It was a fantastic organization, a great experience. It's the best part of my job is when I can donate books out to the community and get books into the hands of young readers.
17: When it comes to reading on a personal level for yourself, do you prefer a hard copy of a book or a tablet? What's your preference, Barbara?
19: I am definitely a physical copy person. I think that there's something that allows you to escape a little bit better when you have a physical copy. You're not distracted by notifications and things that might be coming in when you're on a device. But I also think that there's an authenticity and a permanence when you have a physical copy. Digital copies can be kind of, you know, changed and updated and maybe not have the original intent that it was it had when it was first published. So I love a physical copy. Plus, I actually love the feeling of accomplishment when you have a physical copy. You can kind of see where your bookmark is and how much you've read and how much you have yet to go. I think there is something really fulfilling about that.
17: Because of the amount of interviews that I do for this show, I have to read a lot of books via PDFs on tablets. And I miss that feeling of having the book, like you said, in your hands. You see your progress as you go through it. I'm currently actually reading two books. One is by Tom Doyle. It's a new biography that he has out about Beatles drummer Ringo Starr. And the other is Brett Baer, the TV newscaster, and his new book, The Case for America. Both are, I mean, they're vastly different, but those are the two on my reading list. What are you currently reading, Barbara?
19: Currently I am reading, it's a small town romance called Purple State by Dana Perino. And I like to start off my summer with a romance book. And then next up is going to be Yesteryear, which is another trending title. And then I'm going to dip into a type of nonfiction I don't typically read. I like mystery thrillers. And Patricia Cornwell has a new mystery, a memoir out. So she's a mystery thriller writer. She has a memoir out. So I'm going to read that nonfiction next. So that's on my list.
17: For Jersey Magazine listeners who may not be familiar with Thrift Books, tell us about it.
19: Yeah, Thrift Books is the world's largest independent online seller of new and used books. So we have a vast selection at really great prices. And you just go to thriftbooks.com. You can find some used books, but also the latest new releases. And we ship directly to wherever you are. So we don't have a physical location. It's all online. And we have a team of really passionate readers here. So we curate a lot of reading lists and listicles that are handpicked, not necessarily just driven by algorithms. So we kind of take a lot of pride in that as well.
17: And the website you can check it out on is thriftbooks.com. Barbara Hagen, the Vice President of Marketing for Thrift Books. Thank you for your time this morning on Jersey Magazine, and good reading this summer.
19: Thank you, Jim.
17: My guest this morning is Chip Palix. He is the president and founder of America's Grow and Road. Chip, good morning. Welcome to Jersey Magazine. For listeners who might not be aware of the organization, tell us about it.
20: Good morning, Jim. Well, first, thanks for having me. I really appreciate it. Yeah, America's Grow and Road. It's a program where predominantly our volunteers come together and support our staff. We've got 14,000 volunteers that help us to harvest and distribute produce that goes across the four corners of New Jersey for those folks faced with hunger and food insecurity, but also goes well beyond that to another 28 states. We've got 423 acres here in Hunterdon County that's 100% dedicated just feeding those folks who, again, are faced with hunger and are on some rough times.
17: The origins of America's Grow and Row are very interesting. It started as a project with your then 4-year-old daughter.
20: Yeah, you know what? Back in 2002, the year prior, I moved out. I was relocated to this beautiful area. I was working for Unilever. It's a huge consumer product goods company working in the food division. And long story short, when we came out here, my daughter, you know, was 4, and I wanted to start a daddy-daughter project with her. And drove by a farm. It said that there's little plots available for rent, little by 30 by 30 foot plots. and never planted anything, Jim. And ever before. And I figured, well, how hard could this possibly be? I thought it'd be a great experience to teach her how to, you know, plant and then have the curiosity and wonder and want to eat healthy, right? As the plants grew, thought it'd be a good little exercise. But you know, we had all this extra produce and we didn't know what to do with it because we had this tiny little garden. It was just my wife and 4-year-old daughter at the time. And so what do we do? So lo and behold, you know, we were giving it away to family and friends and such. But then we saw this 3-line article in the local paper. And it said, if you have extra produce, to bring it down to the food pantry and to grow a row for the hungry. And that's really how the program started. So we went down there, we dropped off some produce. And I vividly remember this one experience where going down there and just imagine when you go into a food pantry, you know, I don't know if you've been to one before, but, you know, back in the day, we'll call it, you know, 24 years ago, almost 25 years ago, when we went down there and dropped off the produce, there was no coolers because eating healthy wasn't as, you know, much of an initiative back then as it is now, especially for those faced with food insecurity. So they didn't have coolers, refrigerators, or anything. So they said, well, just put the produce on the rack, the empty rack. So we did, and we walked out and checked the box. Good deed for the day. I'm out of here. And a woman came running after me. And I remember her eyes were like wide open and she was panicked and she was begging me. She said, sir, please promise me you'll come back again for health reasons. I need fresh fruits and vegetables, but they don't have any here at all. Will you promise me you'll come back? And the answer clearly was yes. And so we did some research, realized that 1 million people in the state of New Jersey were faced with hunger and food insecurity. There's things called food deserts, areas that are geographically defined as not having access to fresh fruits and vegetables, people who live in these communities. And then we realized that, you know, that our little garden was much more than just an experience for my daughter, Kira. It had a much greater good and that God had a calling for me and my family. So we chose to follow that path.
1: Yeah, that's some father-daughter project right there. Think about it, right? You mentioned 1 million people with food insecurity here in New Jersey. And to put that into some perspective, that's more than the population of Essex County. It is more than the population of Morris and Somerset counties combined. And for a state that is relatively wealthy, we have some a lot of high income areas in the state of New Jersey. 1 million people dealing with food insecurity is just staggering and shouldn't be allowed to happen.
20: Yeah, you know, the numbers blow you away. But if you really want to put things in context, that first year, Jim, we harvested and distributed 120 pounds for those in need, but now we're harvesting and distributing 4.3 million pounds a year. And that translates to over 28 miles worth of people that we're feeding every single day within our 16-week season. Every single day, just imagine, you know, a line of people 28 miles long. And I'm kind of forgiving because I assume everyone's just a foot wide. But that's just putting things in perspective, you know, 1 million people in the state. That's a lot of people who are looking for the next meal. And so what we do here at GrowRo is we always want to take care of home base. And I mentioned earlier that we do spread our produce across, you know, 28 other states as well. But take care of home base first. And so we started an initiative working with the local food banks here in the state, you know, the top 5 food banks. And we all came together and we figured out how can we keep more of our produce here in state. So traditional year, 35% of our produce stays in-house. The balance goes out to the other states. But last year, we put this initiative together, worked together, started off as a pilot, immediately became a program because it was so successful. We were able to keep 63% of our produce here in the state of New Jersey by changing some of the practices and, you know, the process. And such, getting the food out to the food banks and sorting and, you know, the right package sizes and that sort of thing. So, it was a very successful year, but, you know, unfortunately, you know, that need is great. And we at GrowRo, you know, we're not the solution, but we're part of the solution. So we work with food banks and other agencies that are able to help us to get the food out to those folks who need it the most at that ground level.
1: Your 2026 Fresh Produce Initiative, your flagship program, what are the goals for this year?
20: So this year, 4.3 million pounds, and That's up just, again, it was 4.2 million pounds last year, but this year we're nudging up to 4.3 million pounds, 14,500 volunteers to come out and help support our efforts. We have a farm team that kind of does the heavy lifting. They get everything teed up for our volunteers to come out and harvest, so they make it kind of easy. So anyone can come out and be part of the program. But education is key. So 2,000 folks, adults and youth, predominantly underserved areas, deep penetration education for them, where they learn about healthy eating, you know, where their food comes from, how to be able to have a healthy diet on a budget. And so those are the types of things that we do during the off season. We also have 1,000 folks from underserved areas that come out. And they're able to harvest as well as part of a give back opportunity. They want to be engaged and have some ownership in the program as well. So that's another element. And, of course, around 800 youth from underserved areas come out to the farm. They harvest for the first time. They go into the kitchen. They can prepare meals with our chef. Full farm to table experience. There's something for everyone here, Jim. So, yeah, we touch all elements here.
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20: 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I should tell you that all of our funding comes from either individuals, private foundations, or corporations. We do not accept any state or federal funding. The only time we did that was during COVID for obvious reasons. Everyone thought the wheels were going to blow off, right? But all of our funding comes from those sources. So everything that we're doing here is based on the goodness of those individuals and companies.
2: You know, so often you hear of food insecurity around the Thanksgiving time, around as we get to the holiday season, and yet it is an ongoing issue here in America and specifically here in New Jersey, as we've been talking about. So I'm really glad, Chip, that you and I had a chance to talk about the program today.
20: Yeah, and it's the hunger's all year long. You know, people tend to think about it more during the holidays and such. You know, the programs that the food banks have, you know, trying to help bridge that throughout the course of the year. But it really is, it's something that really is a silent, hidden issue. You know, and you don't recognize, like, there could be people you bump into all day long that are part of that million. You know, you could be at the supermarket. You know, someone's ringing up your food and they're on assistance. And we've heard these stories before. You know, and so people work in multiple jobs is trying to make ends meet. And so we're here to help bridge that. And again, not with just food, but healthy food. You know, it's not empty calories. It's food that's going to help kids, you know, the 1 in 5 children that are going hungry as well. So, yeah, it's unfortunately it's something that's chronic, seems to be getting worse. But, you know, in that case, we just put more in the ground and try to get more out for those folks who need it.
2: And again, if you want more information on the organization, how you can help, it's americasgrowarow.org. Chip Palix, thank you so much for your time this morning on Jersey Magazine. Continued success.
20: Jim, thanks so much and all the best. And we'll see you at the farm.
21: Good morning. It's Wendy with the Local Look on the Jersey Magazine. There are always so many fun events happening in our local communities. 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Love comics? Then head to West Orange today to the Cody Arena for the final day of the coolest summer con at the Garden State Comic Fest. 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And the Donnell and Fire Department is hosting its first street fair and craft show of the summer season today. Saturday. 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Admission is free. And that's your local look for this week on the Jersey Magazine. 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

0: Welcome to In the Middle. I'm Joey Block. We have a lot to get to. Let's get right in the middle of it. The general election matchup is now set for the Senate race here in New Jersey. Senator Cory Booker is facing off against former Tabernacle Deputy Mayor Justin Murphy. Murphy shocking the political world with his upset win capturing a third of the vote. His closest opponents, State Trooper Rich Tabor and former TV news reporter Alex Sedan, coming within single digits behind him. Now Murphy faces the challenge of competing for a seat that Republicans haven't won in decades. Booker has won all three of his Senate campaigns by double digits. Joining me now is New Jersey Republican Senate candidate and former Tabernacle Deputy Mayor Justin Murphy. Justin, thanks for coming on.
1: Well, we thank you for having us, Joey, and our campaign appreciates the opportunity to speak with you.
0: You recently won the Republican nomination for Senate here in New Jersey, and as you know, people like yourself who have the bio of being a local official from a town in South Jersey that doesn't really get a lot of attention, you're not one of those like big city mayors that everybody's talking about here. You're someone who's just a regular dude in South Jersey. How did you pull off this win?
1: Good question. Now, what we did, Joey, we interviewed you. You had us on in 2024 when we first ran in the Senate primary to be the nominee to run against, Andy Kim at the time was going to be the Democrat candidate. So we ran in 24, and I figured getting around the track was good. It got me some name recognition. We continued all throughout 2025 and stayed visible. We helped as many assembly candidates and local folks that we could. And we just kept in the game, and we just never stopped. We continually went out and built the relationships, talked to the voters, constructed the alliances that we needed with different counties. And then we took very confidently a conservative message that I believe will do what we have not been doing as a Republican Party in New Jersey, and that is inspiring voters to vote for us, to get involved in our party, come out and support our tickets up and down the state and up and down the slate, as I like to say. So we stayed consistent with a high level of energy and optimism and passion, and we just kept going. And we said, we'll accept whatever the result is, but we think we have a good chance to get enough people excited about our campaign. And we were fortunate. We did. And we were able to do just that. We had a good competitive primary. There was four people running. And all good and qualified, all had a good special skill set that they could have used to their advantage in a November election. But we did the work. We got on the ground. We had the good allies. And then the people that came on board were happy to work hard for us and get the word out and help us campaign. And we had a good night.
0: The thing that's notable for a lot of people who looked at your campaign and saw your win as a bit of an upset was how you won, because you're a South Jersey guy, as I mentioned earlier. You had endorsements a little bit in Central Jersey, but you did end up winning in a decent amount of places in North Jersey, places you previously hadn't represented or served prior to this election. How'd you make those inroads there and connect with voters?
1: Well, again, what we tried to do is build. First thing we did, Joey, was build on what we did in 2024. We did have some support in 24 in the northern counties, obviously not enough to win. But, I was loud conservative and proud conservative and had a recommendation from New Jersey Right to Life. And so we always had that base of the base of the party, I think, always kind of had their eyebrow up at us to keep an eye on us to make sure, we were still in the game. And we just built on what we did in 2024. I had made probably around 10 trips to Bergen County this primary. I made, I think, four trips to Morris County. We were in Essex County. We went to Bergen, went that whole hub up there, and Somerset County a number of times. And we just put some time in. Like I said, we put

0: And so people are taking a look at us. And so we are growing. We're growing by the day. Our social media footprint is growing by the hour. I've been extremely busy since the primary, and of course that will only increase from between now and November. Coming on shows like yours, you know, people allowing us to speak and letting the public hear us. It's a ground game, you know. You got to go out and just grind it out. We'll raise money wherever and however we can.
1: The last time we spoke, you said you would be open to an endorsement from President Trump if you get the nomination. Now that you've secured the GOP nomination for Senate here in New Jersey, do you plan to seek Trump's endorsement?
0: We will seek it, absolutely, and that's in the works now. We've got a couple more steps to take to make sure we can get the right presentation to the White House. And we're looking forward to some good news there before the campaign's over, sure.
1: Now, looking at the upper chamber of Congress more broadly here, leadership has often come under criticism in recent years, and that includes within your party, where the current leader for your party in the Senate is John Thune. From time to time, he has disagreed with Trump on some issues. If you're elected, would you support Thune for another term in leadership?
0: Well, Joey, I think one of the things I look at right now is, and I believe that this would happen, the SAVE Act looks like it's going to be resurrected and possibly get passed, which I thought that it would. Now, we'd like to see that and make sure that our leadership is in sync and with what the base of the party wants and what the president's agenda is calling for. I will absolutely look at that Senator Thune as a leader, but, you know, I'm also going to diligently question what are his legislative priorities and if they align with mine. You know, I'm not going to tell you right now one way or the other that I would never vote for him or I'll vote for him. I don't, you know, as long as the president's agenda is being put forward and it's not obstructed and things are moving the way they should, we keep our border secure. Or, you know, hopefully, I would like to tell you one thing I would like to see is I would like to see an elevated discussion on a new system of taxation. Of course, we want to lower taxes on everyone, and that's fine. That's what one big, beautiful bill did. But we want to ensure that we're taking this debate about an entirely new system of taxation. So I want to make sure that the vision is there and that the legislative priorities align with me and what I've campaigned on and what I want for the country. And as long as that's the case, I don't see a problem change. But if there's a deviation from that, then yes, we have to start looking at alternatives and see if anybody can mount a successful challenge to make sure that the president's agenda and my legislative priorities can move forward.
1: So you're not committing either way to Thune at this point. You're keeping an open mind and seeing how things play out?
0: Absolutely. Yes, sir.
1: Now, before we go here, I want to get into voting in the Garden State. The NJGOP's Election Integrity Task Force claims it has found hundreds of non-citizens listed on the state's voter rolls. The task force is pinning the blame on the DMV, saying the agency allows them to be registered because of insufficient safeguards. State Democratic officials are accusing the NJGOP of fear-mongering, saying claims about widespread voter fraud are unfounded. As a candidate currently running for office here in New Jersey, how do you feel about the current status of the state's election system?
0: Well, Joey, I will tell you that I take election integrity and voting extremely serious. Okay, it is a cherished, God-given right for self-determination. Most of the 8 billion people that live in this world don't have the cherished rights that we have under our First Amendment. I recognize the number of young people that have died overseas in wars so that we have our freedoms, our political freedoms that we all enjoy. So I take this very serious. And when I learn, as we all did, that there are, which we all knew, that there are breakdowns in our system where illegal aliens can vote, people are voting, you know, from how many Act Blue people can they register from the same address. Contaminated rolls are a huge problem. Okay, so we want clean voter rolls, and until we have clean voter rolls, we will be susceptible to fraud, and that's unacceptable to me. As far as what we just recently found, absolutely. I mean, I have every reason to believe it's true. I mean, you can't tell me that when you have New Jersey giving

0: driver's licenses to illegal aliens. And then we have the motor voter bill from the early 90s that they can register to vote when they get a driver's license. You can't tell me that somewhere, somehow, you're not going to have illegal aliens on your election rolls. I mean, it's insanity to think different in any fashion. So that is, I certainly know that there are issues that need to be fixed. And I believe the RNC has brought a lawsuit against New Jersey for access to the voter rolls. You know, this is a pretty simple fix. Okay, that we're going to hopefully get the SAVE Act passed. States are required to make sure that their voter rolls are actually clean and have integrity. That's a federal law passed by Democrats in the early 90s, signed into law by President Bill Clinton, Democrat, in the early 90s. And so it's to me, it's almost part of the social contract. There is nothing wrong with asking people to prove that they are an American citizen when they register to vote and then show photo ID when they vote. It would go a long way into ensuring that, you know, only American citizens should be voting in American elections. So it all starts with voter rolls, and we do need some transparency there in New Jersey. I think we need some sunlight, always the best disinfectant to make sure that our voter rolls are clean. And right now, I just have a suspicion that they're not. You know, we just found, I mean, this task force found, you know, hundreds of illegal. Well, how many more are there? Is the question. First of all, Democrats tell us, oh, there are none, that's ridiculous, it doesn't happen. Then when you prove it to them, they say, oh, well, it's not that much to affect it. And they just keep walking their argument back. They're just not credible. They're just not credible on the issue. But we do know that there are issues, and so we should be doing everything we can to ensure that our election system is airtight. Some states do very well. Utah and Florida, they have paper balloting. They count the ballots. They know who wins at night. What do we have in California? They're still not only counting ballots a week and a half after the election, they're still receiving ballots a week and a half after the election. It's unacceptable. It really is. It's unacceptable that we have the amount of problems that we do. Everyone, every American, whether you're left, center, or right, we all, as an American family, we all need to be able to trust the system and have confidence that who we elect was done fairly and legitimately, even though we may not like who's elected and then not, and want to work against them, you know, legitimately. But we have to make sure that we all have confidence. But we cannot have election after election after election where half the country thinks that it was stolen and robbed and it was illegitimate. I mean, we can't have that. We're a constitutional republic. We're representative government. And so we need the confidence that the system is fair enough. It doesn't have to be perfect, but it certainly has to be rid of anomalies that would shake the confidence that people have in the results. So that should always should be the goal. This should be a nonpartisan issue, which both sides should work together. But, you know, Democrats don't seem to want to be transparent about anything. You want to see voter rolls, and there's nothing wrong with checking a state voter roll against a Social Security database or a DHS database. But, you know, they never want to do that. But then they, you know, well, why? They never want voter ID. They don't want to proof of U.S. citizenship when they register to vote. So you have to start to scratch your head and ask the Democrat Party, you know, why are you so against standard common sense safeguards for our electoral system? So big deal. It's a big deal to me. We ask our young people to die in war to make sure our country's safe so that we enjoy these political freedoms. And so it's a big deal. And we should find out exactly how many illegal aliens are on our voter rolls and clean them up.
1: Do you believe the issues raised by this task force will affect the outcome for you and your fellow Republicans in the fall?
0: Well, I mean, you know, you have to look at it systemically and think about are illegal people voting? I mean, I'd like to look at, you know what I'd like to see? This I think would help enormously. There always seems to be a very large number of paper ballots that come in through early voting. Basically for Democrats, from Democrat-controlled counties, Democrat urban areas. I would like to grab them, okay, quarantine them, and just do random sampling, auditing, not recounting them, audit the ballot. Who's it registered to? Are they a U.S. citizen? Are they deceased? Are they voting from more than one location? Are there, you know, 2,200 people voting from one address? You know, any number of things that you could look at. Are they registered to a P.O. box or to a vacant lot or a commercial building, all of which I believe are illegal? You know, I'd like to get just a better snapshot with this, because I think, you know, when you have contaminated voter rolls, you are susceptible to fraud, especially when you have an enormous number of paper ballots that are going through the mail. Chain of custody is an issue. You can have all the poll watchers in the world, but if you don't have clean voter rolls, you're always susceptible. You're always susceptible. So, yes, I think certainly the current system will impact it. There's no other way to look at it. It could impact the race one way or the other, because while we know for a fact now that there are illegal aliens on our voter rolls, okay, what we don't know is how many. We know how many we just found, but how many more are there? And so I think that's something we should sort of look at. And it'd be nice to see a bipartisan effort. It really would, because election security and integrity should not be a divisive partisan issue. It's common sense. An American citizen should be the only person voting in an American election, period. Very simple. I support the SAVE Act, photo ID, very important. I would say open up our rolls and cross-check them with some federal databases like Social Security database, DHS, and find out, if there are more people on there. Because now that we know that there are illegal aliens on there, tell me, well, how many? You know about the 400 or 500 or 600 they just found. How many? How many more? How many don't we know about? And that's really the question. But, election integrity is a very big deal for me. I take it very serious. And hopefully we can straighten things out. The SAVE Act is now making a comeback in Congress. Hopefully that will pass. And we'll have a chance to get our voter rolls straight here someday, soon, I hope.
1: We'll have to see where your campaign for Senate goes. New Jersey Republican Senate candidate and former Tabernacle Deputy Mayor Justin Murphy, thank you so much for joining me. Really appreciate it.
0: Joey, we love being on with you, and our campaign greatly appreciates the time that you give us, and hopefully we'll get a chance to talk again soon.
1: Well, that about wraps things up for me this week. Thank you so much for joining me as always. To stay in touch with what's going on with the show, all you have to do is follow me on social media, which you can do on X, at @block_Joey. Again, my last name is spelled BLOCH_Joey. You can also check me out on Instagram at joey.block.39. Again, that is at joey.block.39. Now, before we go, we want to wish all the dads out there a very happy Father's Day. Thank you for everything you do. Grandpa, uncles, big brothers, mentor figures, foster dads, dog dads, cat dads, I don't know, whatever kind of dad you are or a father figure, thank you for everything you do. So if you have someone who is special in your life, who is a male figure, who gives you a guiding hand, be sure to appreciate them, give them a little thanks on this Father's Day. And happy Father's Day to my dad, who has been super supportive of everything I do. So thank you so much, Dad, for everything you have done for me. Thank you for listening. It has been a pleasure. We'll be back again next week with more In the Middle right here on Fox Sports New Jersey.
2: NBC News Radio, I'm Lisa Taylor. Forecasters say a mega heat dome is set to hit the eastern half of the U.S. next week. Jim Forbes has more.
3: Two small heat domes will collide, making for one large heat dome that will send temperatures into the triple digits. On Monday, St. Louis could hit 106 degrees, Chicago 102. On Wednesday, Cincinnati could see 107. Washington, D.C. could hit a sweltering 111 degrees. I'm Jim Forbes.
2: A new demand letter in the Nancy Guthrie case claims to have video of the 84-year-old missing mother and one of her alleged kidnappers. TMZ says the sender uses the same email and Bitcoin address as a previous contact who sent an email not long after Guthrie's disappearance last February. The letter claims to have evidence tying two people to the kidnapping of Guthrie. The sender is demanding Bitcoin payment in exchange for a password access to the video. California authorities say they found over 100 dead dogs while investigating an animal shelter in Humboldt County. The Humboldt County Sheriff's Office announced the findings Friday after completing a search warrant at Miranda's Rescue in Fortuna. The shelter had called itself a no-kill sanctuary and took in more than 900 animals from January 2025 to this spring. Last April, the Sheriff's Office had received credible allegations of felony felony animal abuse at the shelter. The sanctuary's owner, Shannon Miranda, is suspected of committing animal cruelty and fraud. The governor of Utah has declared a fire emergency across the state. The National Weather Service on Friday issued Utah's first ever red flag warning and called it a particularly dangerous situation. Governor Spencer Cox has responded by declaring an emergency and banning fireworks statewide until after the 4th of July. Wind gusts of up to 50 miles per hour are currently fueling 9 wildfires across Utah that have destroyed over 140,000 acres. 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
4: We are Bob Forbes!
5: Minnesota blew a 7-0 lead, but then got a run in the bottom of the ninth, one in the tenth to win anyway, 9-8 over Colorado. The A's won at the Angels 9-3. Halos fired general manager Perry Minassian. Wins for Atlanta, Miami, and the Padres, who beat the Dodgers and Roki Sasaki 7-1. At the World Cup, Belgium won its group 5-1 over New Zealand, which was eliminated. Spain won its group 1-0 over Uruguay, which is out. Ties for Iran versus Egypt and for Cape Verde, which advanced after a tie against Saudi Arabia. I'm Steve DeSager.
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8: Oh, what is going on? Happy Saturday to you. Hope all is well. We will get to all the World Cup stuff here momentarily, including USA tasting defeat for the first time in this World Cup, which crazy pleased me. More news on that in a second. Hey, the excitement of the FIFA World Cup is now streaming live on Fox One, the official English streaming platform to catch every unforgettable moment. Fox One brings the action straight to your screen, so you never miss a goal. Download Fox One and experience the FIFA World Cup live. What is going on, Rich? What's going on, Jared? Everything good in your world?
9: Life's good. Amazing. Life's good. Got some flag football coming up this weekend with the kiddos. So while the world focuses on the beautiful game, I guess we're still playing like the dumb, rough version of football here in the United States. And I'll tell you what, Brian, last week you made a comment that it felt like ignited a few people around the internet who were listening to our show about how you don't necessarily want the U.S. men's national team to play or to win the World Cup because you don't want more kids playing soccer here in the U.S. because you want all of the best athletes to play real football or to play basketball or to play, you know, baseball. You're like, I don't care about soccer. So if all the athletes don't play soccer, who cares? And people were pissed. I'm telling you, there's a lot of kids who are playing flag football now, and obviously that kind of feeds nicely into college ball and all that later on down the line.
10: We get the Olympics in 2 years, flag football.
9: Yeah, that's true too.
10: Get ready. That's another one, Brian. Do you want the best athletes to play flag football, or is it tackle football only? Is that the only version of football that is that's on the right course?
8: Well, listen, if flag football is, you know, for lack of a better description, the gateway drug to real football, hey, great. I don't see soccer being the gateway drug to real football, you know what
9: definitely
8: I mean?
9: No.
8: Yeah, no, I'm not against flag football. But Team USA tasting defeat. Now, this is how it sounded at the end on Fox as Turkey got the win. This was back on Thursday.
11: Turkey scored the winning goal in the 98th minute. They might be going home tomorrow, but they're going wild now.
8: Yeah, the 98th minute. We had stoppage time, last chance, and Turkey scores the winning goal. And I don't know. I realized something about myself, okay? You ever realize stuff about yourself and you're like, that's why I didn't even realize that. That's what happened to me on Thursday, where I really am like, why am I doing a Tiger Woods fist pump with the U.S. just losing? Why? Now, half of it is what I explained, what you brought up, Rich, is, Yeah, I want the best athletes to play football and basketball. That's what I want to see in this country. I don't want to see them like, yeah, you know what? I'm going to give the soccer a try. I don't want that. That's just me personally. I'm sure people agree with me. I'm sure some people disagree with me, and we'll hear from those people. That's the way it always goes. But
10: yep.
8: The other thing that I realized was the reason I'm against Team USA in this World Cup in particular. It's not that I'm against the country. I'm all for the USA and almost everything across the board. We're playing Olympic hockey, go USA. We're playing water polo, great, go USA. Diving, whatever, equestrian, I'm USA all across the board. Why am I so against them now? What is it? It's not that I'm against the country. It's that I'm against the conversation. Okay, the conversation, in my opinion, is so dumb. Where it's, hey, could USA win it all this? Yeah, I think they could. Really? Am I supposed to believe that? They've won two games in a row for the first time since 1930. They have to win five games in a row to win it all. It would be like having a conversation. Hey, is Green Day the best band of all time? And there's a panel discussion. It's like, you know what? They could be. And it's like, what are we even talking about, right? We've got legendary bands. The Beatles, the Stones, Green Day is the best band ever. Like, that's what I feel like what we're doing with Team USA over here. To sit here and waste time like, they could win. No, they can't. Okay, I'll say it if no one else will. They can't. They're incapable. It's not a knock. You gotta crawl. You gotta be able to jog before you sprint. They're in the crawling stage right now. They're building this thing up. To think that they're gonna go from crawling, which is their history, to sprinting to a title, it's not happening. So I think it's just the conversation that has gotten so out of whack where my running joke is I could bump into Dua Lipa after the show today.
10: Yeah.
8: You know, I'm not going to, but imagine if Rich and Jared spent the next 10 minutes speculating, you know what? Brian could bump into Dua Lipa.
1: It's possible. It's a non-zero chance.
8: Ever. That's what we're doing, Team USA. I'm so against the conversation, man. It's just such a waste of time.
9: Now, you know what? I get it. I truly, it is not an opinion that falls on completely deaf ears. Like, there's a lot of people who agree with you. In fact, I work closely with somebody who can't stand soccer. Didn't like it when his kids played soccer, immediately got them out of soccer and, you know, into
10: Brian's
9: lacrosse. He's a fella that doesn't like watching it on television. He doesn't like hearing people talk about it, really. It just doesn't interest him, you know, and I get it from the standpoint of, hey, there are sports that when I turn on, there are times where I'm like, well, this is just unwatchable. You know, it's just not for me, but there is a following. So you have to understand that your opinion, it is going to rub people raw, or some people are going to be, you know, disagree with you politely, or some people are just going to, and then some people are going to agree with you. In my opinion, does the U.S. team have a chance? Yeah. But does it prove that the problem's solved? Absolutely not. Because it's going to require luck. I'm not going to say everybody, but in the knockout stage, there's a ton, a bevy of better talent out there. And so if the U.S. team somehow navigates their way through the rest of this tournament and they win it all, the one thing that I would caution any person in their life who has seen early success, don't allow that to become your expectation. Like, oh, it's always going to be this easy. Because unfortunately for people, sometimes when something comes easy to them, they expect it to be that way their whole life. And it's not that way. And that's true with team sports. This team could luck their way into a World Cup championship. And if they do, I'm going to be thrilled because obviously I'm Team USA and I want to see the men's team finally have some success like the women's team. But it doesn't mean problem solved. And if you want to have an actual competitive team on the world stage. Every time the World Cup comes wrapping back around and the U.S. has an opportunity to participate in a world event, you have to make a bigger investment into soccer. Now, would I personally love losing all of the best athletes to soccer? No, but I also don't think that's going to happen. I think we have an enormous country that's filled with a sports interested public that is going to produce enough athletes that we could be dominant in many different sports. And we are. Soccer could just be another box we have to check. But if they win this World Cup, just looking around the room at the other talent in the field, it's not going to be because, all right, problem solved. The United States is now a global power in this sports. No, we've got a long way to go before we get there.
12: Real quick. Do you guys know, and this is the point I want to make as far as athletes, do you know how tall Lionel Messi is?
9: I'm guessing 5'7".
12: You're dead on. And okay, by my mind, except for maybe baseball, there's no sport he can play. So we just got to funnel all the short kings into soccer.
9: There you go, Chris.
10: All the Jose Altuves in America. Yeah, yeah. You're getting ready to play soccer. No, listen, guys. There's a fun social media trend. You can go like Instagram versus reality, right? And it's like you show like a polished picture of yourself, or I do it of the dog, and then you swipe one to the right, and it's like crazy, frantic reality. That's how I feel about this World Cup for the U.S. The Instagram polished, you know, fun version is what we saw the first two matches, which I think that is about as good as I've ever seen the U.S. play. They had a goal. They scored a goal against Germany in the friendly, you know, in the preamble to the World Cup. That was one of the best goals I've ever seen a U.S. player score. It was like crazy. It was like off a half volley, and it was like perfect strike. And then they obviously played really well in the first two matches. And we got a glimpse of how frantic things can be when they're not at their best, which is they were not at their best against Turkey A. I always butcher whatever they want to be pronounced as now. But now we move to the big boy phase. And they're going to get an easy match in the first game. You know, they're going to get Bosnia, and they're a big favorite in that game. They should beat Bosnia, and they should make it to the round of 16, which if you were going to ask any U.S., like realistic U.S. soccer fan before the World Cup started, and they told you, okay, you're going to win the group and you're going to make it to the round of 16. I mean, what? Every U.S. soccer fan that has realistic expectations, again, Instagram versus reality, is taking that. So let's just temper our expectations. Let's enjoy the run. Like, I'm not saying don't enjoy the run, but I do believe that we have gone off the deep end of how excited we should be about this team. They are still a team that's 25-1 to win the World Cup. Their draw got a lot tougher last night. Now they have to face Belgium in the round of 16, most likely, who is a top 15 type of power, one of those European powers. And it doesn't get any easier after that. So I feel very confident in saying the U.S. will not win this World Cup. And I don't even think it's really a hot take at this point. I think it's kind of obvious that they're not on that level yet. That doesn't mean I can't enjoy this run, but it's that Instagram versus reality thing that we just need to kind of temper our expectations a little bit about just how good they really are.
8: Upgrade your FIFA World Cup 2026 setup. 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Yeah, it's sort of, I was in Toronto this week for a couple of days, and on the way back, I got an oil change. I was due, and you know the Canadian thing, they say A all the time, right?
9: Oh,
8: like,
9: yeah.
8: A. That's kind of like Turkey. They're the new way to, it's like Turkey, A. You know, it's just like the Canadian thing. Turkey, A. That's an easy way to remember it, right? Yeah,
10: so when do they change their name? Can countries just change names like that?
9: In 2022, they petitioned the UN, and they voted
10: really?
9: On it.
10: Is that
9: and
10: true?
9: Passed it. Yeah, I had to look it up because I was like, when did this happen? Yeah. And I'm not even kidding. It's so they stopped getting confused with cold cuts. Yeah. Yeah. They didn't want to.
8: That's right. Yeah. Well, yeah. Hey, yeah, it's not good to get confused.
10: Love with a cold good slice of turkey.
8: Your country.
9: Yeah, I've been confused with cold cuts my whole life. It's really, yeah. It's a hard life. So I commiserate with turkey. Yeah.
8: Well, listen, it's
9: turkey.
8: It's like, we're just. The optimism is just flat out stumbling drunk at this point, right? For Team USA. That's really what it is. I was trying to think of comparison as you were saying. I like the Instagram swipe right thing, Jared, because that's what we're dealing with here with Team USA is going into this thing. The expectations are tempered and then they win two games and the expectations are drunk. It's like, what's happening right now? I'm not saying you can't have fun and be somewhat optimistic, but this optimistic, that's a step way too far. Could they win it all? Yeah, they could. No, they can't. Stop it. Shut up. You're wasting my time. It makes no sense at all. Their defense sucks. They're not ready. They're not as talented as the best powers in the world. It's okay. They're taking steps toward that, but to think it's going to go from zero to 150, it's not going to. And that's the thing is, what would be a good football comparison? Think about the NFL to what?
10: The Jets.
8: Team USA. The Jets would be a great comparison.
10: Great.
8: Yes.
10: That would be fantastic.
8: Imagine if the Jets won their first two games and all of a sudden there's just rampant optimism. We're doing panel discussions. Hey, could the Jets win the Super Bowl as early
10: Geno
8: as
10: Geno Smith
8: season?
10: MVP.
8: Yeah. And you know what? They could. I don't want to say they can't. You know? Or stick to their next door neighbor, if you will. Or their live-in house neighbor, if you will, the Giants. Imagine if the Giants won their first couple of games this season. And there are real things to point out where it's like they've got John Harbaugh, new head coach, knows what he's doing. Jackson Dart looks good, good young quarterback. There are reasons to point out, like, hey, they could be legit. But to win a Super Bowl in year one of John Harbaugh being the new head coach, that's just not going to happen, you know. So if we were having those discussions, I'd be rolling my eyes like, guys, why are we talking about the Giants winning a Super Bowl in year one? It's not going to happen. They might make some progress and make some headway here, but they're not winning it all. That's the thing with Team USA. They're not winning it all. And I don't like their manager, his comments talking about, the U.S., American sports rewards losers and all that. It's like, you know what? Go jump in a river. So, yeah, I hope they get worked either 67
10: they
8: to
10: just
8: nothing.
10: Gave him an extension.
8: Yeah.
10: The
8: when
10: next
8: the knockout
10: workout.
8: Rolls around on Wednesday, oh, Bosnia puts it on him 63 to nothing. Or,
10: that would be bad if we lost to Bosnia.
8: The goal in stoppage time in the 98th minute. That, chef's kiss. That was beautiful, Turkey.
9: Yeah. Yeah. I will sprinkle a little optimism into the conversation because, yeah, while I do agree with some of the sentiment from Brian that the U.S. team is probably, well, I would say most likely not ready to compete on the international stage in a significant way just yet, I will say that real progress has been made and looking at Turkey as alarming. It was probably more of an annoying loss than alarming loss. They had already won the group. They scored a program best 6 group stage points or goals in this round of the World Cup, which, you know, that's significant. I think Pochettino treated this game from, you know, reading what analysts had to say about it after the fact, like a laboratory experiment, less like a game, because he had a U.S. men's national team record setting 9 lineup changes during the course of the game against Turkey. It was a constant substitution of new blood on the field. And I think he was using it as an opportunity to see what his depth looked like, if they can compete in a significant way. And Berhalter may have given the U.S. men's national team another weapon because it seems like he figured some things out and has come to life in this World Cup. So there were some really positive takeaways, even in a 3-2 loss to Turkey. I say that all, and it's like I'm waving the caution flags on a NASCAR race, saying like, hey, there is something wrong on the track. You know, it may look good right now, but we got a lot of laps to run. And just because, you know, you're in the lead during this caution lap, like, we got a long way to go from here. This race is not over. And so I think that there's a lot of, obviously, nationalism and patriotism around international play, like there always is. There's a lot of enthusiasm, excitement. I think generally people are optimistic about things in life. I mean, most people aren't negative. Most people assume the best results are going to occur. And I think that's probably a good mode to exist in general, because that's where the magic happens. If you believe something, there's a better chance you're able to achieve something. Now, do I think the manager of the team believes that this team is ready to make a run and win the whole damn thing? No, I don't. I think Pochettino is more of a realist than most coaches out there. I think he understands on the international stage that this team isn't ready, and that's part of the reason why he made those comments that annoyed the three of us 2 weeks ago, where he was talking about how he doesn't have the athletes that some of these other teams they're going to be competing against on the international stage that they have in this sport. And he's not 100% wrong about that, because soccer isn't as important to the sports viewing or the sports obsessed public in the United States like it is in Europe, for example. I mean, the entire continent is absolutely obsessed with this game, and that obsession is not shared in the United States. Not yet. And so there is some truth to what he's saying. Now, do I think he should have said it as the manager of the United States team? Absolutely not. Do I think it comes off as excuse making ahead of time, so that if he loses, he gets to repeat what he said at the onset, which is, yeah, we're just not good enough. Yeah, he does. And then he has the evidence to prove it. And you could either believe him or not. But I think it was poor form. Because what I think he should do is inspire his guys. What I think he should do is try to build up their confidence. And what it sounded like to me was like, if we win, it'll be a fluke. And if we lose, if we win, it's because I'm such a good coach, rather. And if we lose, it's because I didn't have enough talent. It feels like a cop out. And I don't love that when the head guy is making excuses before the thing even plays out. So I agree with like being upset with those comments too. You know, but the reality of the loss to Turkey is it doesn't put off the bells and the whistles and the alarms the way it did for certain people, because I really think in that moment, and it was probably the right choice. There was a lot of risks taken in kind of a low risk environment. And I think that was the right way to handle that situation against Turkey in the group stage.
10: Mm. Yeah. So when I first started in another life, I worked in finance. I know that sounds crazy considering what everyone maybe who's listening knows about me. They're like, wait, we're finance. When I started working in finance, I was training for a whole year at Merrill Lynch underneath an advisory group, and they taught me a lot of things. One of the things that they taught me was the greater fool theory. And that is essentially buying the top of a bubble. And there's always someone out there who believes that overpriced stocks will continue to go up, even though they're overpriced. And the greater fool theory, I think, is one of the most intriguing phenomenons in our country, because I believe our country was built by greater fools. I think it was one of those, you know, you just have all these people that are just really excited about things that maybe aren't real and don't have any value. And I think that's what we're seeing right here. I think that's a feature, not a bug, of being an American, is you just always believe that you're going to succeed, even though you're buying the top of a market or you're rooting for a team that is so far down in the rankings and the spectrum of possibility of winning the World Cup. But we believe, right? Like that's kind of the rallying cry of our country. It's baked into our DNA as Americans. So I think that's where a lot of this World Cup fever is coming from. And as a gambler, I just look at it and say, we need to temper our expectations. If you told me before the World, if you told me before the World Cup started, we're a top 16 team that wins the group, I'm like, that's fantastic. That's exact, like that, that's a step in the positive direction. And now that's being considered like the floor of what the expectation is at this current stage. And I believe that we have a lot of people out there that are buying the top of the U.S. soccer market right now. And the bubble will pop. I don't know when. Hopefully not against Bosnia. Hopefully it's against a European power later on in the tournament. But the greater fool theory certainly has some merit in this particular situation, because I do think there are a lot of people out there, and you're probably one of those people listening right now, that believe the U.S. can overcome anything. I don't think they can overcome this. I think at some point they're going to get knocked out by one of these teams.
8: All right, we're off and running. 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I'm Brian Noe. 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
0: 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First off, the endless speculation has finally ended. Will Giannis be traded? Will Giannis be traded? Will Giannis be traded? We've had years of that, and Giannis Antetokounmpo has finally been traded. He goes over to the Miami Heat in a big deal involving his Bucks teammate, Bobby Portis. Bobby Portis is involved in the deal, and the Bucks get a bunch of stuff back. They get Tyler Hero, most notably of the current players, and they get a bunch of picks. They get some pick swaps. They get all kinds of picks. And Giannis goes over to Miami. Now, the other deal that caught a lot of attention was LaMelo Ball getting traded from the Hornets to the Timberwolves. So if you look at both deals side by side, Giannis to Miami, LaMelo to the Timberwolves, which move does more for you? Because it's not just viewing the players, like just Giannis versus LaMelo. It's who they're going to. It's Giannis in Miami. It's Giannis and Bam, who both don't shoot, and they don't have perimeter shooters right now, right? And then you look at the Timberwolves, what they have with the backcourt duo of Anthony Edwards and now LaMelo Ball. Pretty exciting. So which move does more for you, Rich?
30: I think it is
1: Miami getting Giannis, and really mainly because Miami instantly becomes terrifying, you know, as a competitive team, but not instantly or automatically complete. You know, Giannis plus Bam gives Spoelstra an enormous buoy on defense. It's going to be a problem for most teams matchup wise. The Heat had to give up Hero, like you mentioned. There was a lot of assets that had to move, and a lot of people were like, "Oh wow, Giannis traded to the Heat for the Heat." Like, because there were a lot of players that had to move in order to make this happen. But we know this is a star-driven league. You know that you're going to have to move players to gain, you know, stars. And that's what the Heat did here. So I think the Giannis trade does more for me in terms of the comparison. Whereas LaMelo Ball going to the Timberwolves doesn't feel like as momentous a shift in the league as Miami gaining, especially a defensive presence as Giannis on the court.
2: Yeah, it's definitely an interesting question. I think on the surface it's Giannis because it's just like the star power name, you know, former champion, MVP, all that good stuff. But then you dig a layer deeper, and I like what you said, Brian, in terms of the shooting for Miami. Like, you know, you can't really have two bigs on the floor in the NBA these days. It's hard to play that way for extended minutes. Maybe in short spurts, matchup based, depending on who you're facing in a vacuum, it might work in a very small window of time. But I think over the long haul of the season, you need shooters in the NBA. Like, I think the Knicks proved that in the playoffs. Like, you gotta get guys who can shoot, man. And I don't know if Miami has that because they just traded away their best shooter. So we'll see what else they do and what other pieces they put around them. When you look at LaMelo Ball's numbers, I mean, over the last couple of years, 99th percentile on-off percentage on cleaning the glass. And I know that's like a, you know, in the weeds stat, but essentially what that says is when he's on the floor, his team is operating at a significantly higher level than when he's off the floor, like among the best in the league. And you put him with Edwards, it's an exciting duo. I mean, it really is. Like that's, and Anthony Edwards was kind of on the cusp of breaking out into that stardom, you know, into that, you know, upper echelon tier of playoff success and all-star caliber level play, and then getting to the postseason and having more success than I think a lot of people expected in the postseason in the early stages of this Minnesota Timberwolves run. So you throw him onto what is, I think, a pretty deep team. You know, with Reed and Alexander Walker, who kind of has broken out over the last couple of years. Interesting stuff. I think Julius Randle is another guy that, you know, you just don't know what you're going to get with him. But I would probably lean towards Giannis having the star name, but maybe Ball being the guy that at the end of the day has a little bit more production in his first year.
1: I'm a lot more intrigued by the LaMelo Ball deal. And it's not to say Giannis doesn't have it anymore or anything like that. It's really just there's so much work to be done with that supporting cast for me to really believe like they're a real threat, not only in the East, but in the NBA as a whole. That's just not where they are right now. But the LaMelo Ball deal, I to be clear, I don't expect the Timberwolves to overtake the Spurs and OKC either. But just to see what this looks like with the Anthony Edwards, LaMelo Ball backcourt, they give up Naz Reid in the deal, which is a big chip, a big piece in this deal, where they take away some of their size, some of their defense right there. LaMelo Ball is a very good defender as well. And we all know that he can hit threes like crazy, and he's a great distributor as well. So I'm really excited to see what that looks like. The one thing I would push back on, where there's a lot of LaMelo Ball optimism with the Timberwolves now, is the guy is just a kid. You know what I mean? I mean, maturity wise, this is a Timberwolves team that is ready to take the next big step. And the next big step is trying to overtake the Spurs and OKC. That's where they're at. They're stuck with that hurdle in front of them. Those two hurdles. It's like the 110 meter hurdles right now, right? And they've got two major hurdles in front of them and they just can't get over them right now. That's the next hurdle in front of them. And is LaMelo Ball ready for that maturity wise? The last thing we saw was him tripping Bam Adebayo on purpose in the play-in, right? And he's just, his game is just not mature, right? Where you can see his playmaking ability, you can see his talent, but it's decision-making, right? It's just like, what is he doing right? There are a lot of times you watch LaMelo and you're like, what is he even doing right now? Why is he shooting so many threes? He's ice cold tonight. Does he realize that? So that's what I wonder is, this is a grown-up type move where the Timberwolves are expecting him to be a grown-up, and he's just not right now. Can he grow into that? He's going to need to for them to go anywhere.
5: Yeah, I think that's actually a really good point, and probably the reason why I'm leaning the Heat is because the mesh of personalities is more risky with the Timberwolves move than it is with the Heat. Like, don't get me wrong, there are obvious flaws with building a team around two non-traditional shooting bigs like Giannis and Bam in Miami. The East has a problem during the regular season, but during the postseason, where you can be more physical, like we've seen, especially this past year, I thought the officiating was good in the NBA through the postseason, but especially in the finals, where they let a lot of physicality through. And I think that's an appropriate thing to have happen. You don't want games to be won and lost on whistles. You want the players to compete. So in the postseason, the problem Miami will have is you build a wall in the low court and you force whatever shooters are available with Miami to win games for you as you get deeper and deeper into the postseason. So there's an answer to some of the offensive questions that are going to be posed for Miami in the postseason when they get there. For the Timberwolves, the concern would be, yeah, how does LaMelo unlock Edwards? And I'm not sure I know the answer to that. And I'm not sure I know how smoothly that transition is going to go. You know, it could be beautiful. It could work magically. These two could get along perfectly. But if you have a cold shooting night for a volume shooter who just joined the team, and in a big trade package, and there's a lot of hype and circumstance surrounding it, do you have the reaction you're looking for in the media from Anthony Edwards, where he's in complete support of, hey, yeah, some nights, you know, he has a stroke, and tonight, you know, he was just missing shots, and that's unfortunate for us, but LaMelo will get his game back? Or is there going to be frustration coming through? I'm not sure if it's going to be drama free with the Timberwolves. I'm more positive that it will be with the Miami Heat, because there's more adults in the room and maybe a more stable culture, if you will, in Miami to handle some of the superstardom that just walked through the door with this enormous Giannis trade.
2: Yeah, just quickly. I mean, there's a lot of changes for Minnesota. Again, this is a team last year that was very much looked different than they do this year, and I think they probably want a mulligan on that Alexander Walker deal, and they probably, I don't know how they feel about Julius Randle leaving, but there's just, it's a very different team. I like DeSumo a lot. I like McDaniels a lot. I like Gobert a lot, but Rich nailed it. Like, how does Ball and Edwards work together, and what do they get out of each other? I think for Charlotte, it's interesting too. I mean, they got a lot of picks coming up in the next few years, and they got a couple good players. We like Knipple a lot, so it'll be interesting, but I think the more intriguing part of it, I agree with Brian, it's probably how Ball fits into this backcourt with Edwards, because Giannis is, we know what we're getting with Giannis for sure.
1: Yeah, we do. And, it'll be interesting to see both play out. And listen, the Miami Heat roster isn't fortified just yet, right? So they're going to make some moves and they'll tinker with it, but you got to add some shooting. Okay. Got to add some shooting. Because he just made a huge deal for a non-shooter, right? Like, you need some perimeter shooting to go around with him. 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We'll try to run it back again this week. 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
0: The world's game at BetMGM is here. Bet on the soccer showdowns with two up early payout so that if you're up two,

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1: Check this out. Parlay platter.
0: Yes, the platter. 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We pool it together for a greater payout. How about last week? Plus 823. He had Rich Ornberger with the key leg. He had Schwarber, my guy, Kyle Schwarber, hitting a home run at plus 200. He hit three home runs in that game last Saturday. So a little better than 8-1 payout last week with the parlay platter. The ever popular soccer, baseball, WNBA three-leg parlay right there comes through. So try to run it back. Jared, we start with you with something you like.
2: Don't say we never do anything for you guys. Are you kidding me? Good luck finding that on any other show where you get three legs like that. It was a first quarter with Brian's WNBA.
3: I know.
2: We were in the weeds last week. All right, let's go Yankees, Red Sox. Early game today. I think it's the national broadcast today. Early game between the Yanks and the Sox at Fenway Park. We're going with the Nerfy. It's minus $1.25 at BetMGM. Garrett Cole, no explanation needed. Yeah, actually hasn't been elite since his return from the IL, but he's been slowly getting better and better and better, and I think he will continue to pitch well, at least hopefully in the first inning tonight. And for the Red Sox, in the afternoon. For the Red Sox, it's Jake Bennett, who is a young lefty that has been absolutely on fire. In fact, the Red Sox have thrown three consecutive lefties in this series, and the first two were fantastic. Yankees have really struggled offensively in this series, and I think they will continue to struggle in the first inning today. So give me the Nerfy. No run first inning, Yankees, Red Sox, first leg of the play.
3: I'm also going with the Nerfy. It's going to be a West Coast flavor. Got the Dodgers, Padres on the mound is the best pitcher, or I should say best first inning pitcher playing today. Yamamoto on the mound for the Dodgers. He's been excellent. 2.65 ERA, 86 strikeouts so far this season. Opposite Randy Vasquez. That's when the park comes into play. Petco Park can suppress runs, can suppress hits. So I'm going to take the Nerfy on the Padres Dodgers today.
0: Man, I feel bad going all baseball here after our eclectic parlay comes
2: in. It's okay. Just give us winners. That's all we need, baby.
0: There you go. That's true. Right. They won't care whatever.
2: Nobody cares. It could be pickleball as long as it wins.
0: I did look at the Atlanta Dream tonight, fading them in the first quarter. It's not out yet on BetMGM. So I don't have a first quarter bet for you here. But
2: they're on to you, Bino.
0: Yeah.
2: They're on
0: to there you go. I'm looking at baseball. So the Blue Jays have lost four in a row. Okay, and they're a heavy favorite today at home against the Rangers. It's minus 190. Now, the Blue Jays do have Dylan Cease going. They're facing Kamar Rocker. But, man, minus 190. To me, sometimes there are eye-opening lines. To me, that's an eye-opening line. That's an eyebrow-raising line where I'm like, whoa. So my thinking is, all right, they're probably onto something. So let's push the boundaries here. Let's take the Blue Jays not only on the money line, let's take them on the run line. They're at plus 110, got to win by at least two runs. They break out of this little losing streak, and they put it on the Rangers today. That's what I have for you.
2: I like it. Plus 592. Again, if we hit two in a row back, I think actually we've hit two of the last three. We're on fire in the platter. Let's go.
0: We're absolutely feeling ourselves in the platter right now. All right, coming up next. This league is just so dumb. We are Sports. 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
15: On the roster past this summer, that is if he opts in to his $8.1 million player option for next season. It was only 1 year. What went wrong? So this was a lap dance at the Deja Vu Lounge is what this was. The same thing that went sour in Phoenix and started rotting in Portland happened here. The Suns questioned the motivation, the motor of DeAndre Ayton. The Blazers also questioned that part of his game. And the Lakers are like, hey, this guy's on island time.
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0: here's what you need to know.
1: The New York Mets fired manager Carlos Mendoza and then lost their seventh straight game, 2-1 to the Phillies. Boston beat the Yankees 6-1, and the first-place Yanks are now up just one game over the Rays in the AL East. Tampa Bay defeated Arizona 6-1. The White Sox were 22-1 winners against Kansas City. Milwaukee won its fifth straight, 6-2 over the Cubs. Minnesota blew a 7-0 lead, but then got a run in the bottom of the ninth, one in the tenth to win anyway, 9-8 over Colorado. The A's won at the Angels 9-3. Halos fired general manager Perry Manassian. Wins for Atlanta, Miami, and the Padres, who beat the Dodgers and Roki Sasaki 7-1. At the World Cup, Belgium won its group 5-1 over New Zealand, which was eliminated. Spain won its group 1-0 over Uruguay, which is out. Ties for Iran versus Egypt and for Cape Verde, which advanced after a tie against Saudi Arabia. I'm Steve DeSager.
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0: 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Here's Brian Noe, Rich Hornberger, and Jared Smith.
3: Oh, what's going on? 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And don't stop there. Hit that thumbs up icon and comment away. Let us know whose takes you like and even whose takes you don't like. I assume you all love my take that I want Team USA to lose, right? Me up on there. Just search Fox Sports Radio on YouTube and subscribe. All right, let's talk a little hoops over here. The WNBA, not breaking news, just a dumb, idiotic league for many reasons. One, so it's the 30-year anniversary of the league this season. And so they came out with a poster, and you've got some players from the past, a lot of current stars on this poster. No Caitlin Clark. No, and you could go player by player. The most obvious one I will point out is Sophie Cunningham, who is a good player, good for the Indiana Fever, a teammate of Caitlin Clark. You've got Sophie Cunningham, no Caitlin Clark. You could play that game with a lot of players on this poster, but to not have Caitlin Clark on the 30-year anniversary of the WNBA or 30-season anniversary of the WNBA is idiotic. And then you can get into what happened this week as well, where there was a game on Wednesday against the Phoenix Mercury, and Alyssa Thomas, who I love, AT, she went WWE finishing move on Caitlin Clark, right? Goes fist to the trachea while Caitlin's on the floor. No call. Not a technical, not a flagrant, not a foul, nothing. Zero. Nothing whatsoever. You also had the head coach speak out about this, Stephanie White. So there were two cheap shots. That was that one with Alyssa Thomas, and there was a reckless closeout. You know, Caitlin shot, she shot a jumper and then came down on a foot of a defender. They reviewed it, no upgrade. No, and so I think before we go any further, let's hear from Stephanie White what she had to say about both of those things. And for context, these two teams played on Monday, physical, some technicals, a little chippy. So you'll hear Stephanie White refer to that with what happened on Wednesday. Here you go.
4: Number one, you got to call it. It's absolutely egregious and utterly disrespectful. And then number two, you're coming in here aware of what happened two nights ago, and that's still happens. Absolutely unacceptable. And the reckless closeout that they actually reviewed, and the foot still comes down on top of the defender's foot that wasn't upgraded, absolutely disrespectful. We have a generational talent and a WNBA superstar who had two cheap shots right there that weren't called. And I just say again, absolutely unacceptable.
3: Okay, so she's not feeling the lack of calls, the lack of protection for Caitlin Clark. So listen, we boil it all down to this is an idiotic league. I don't understand the players that target Caitlin and obviously hate this girl. There's no denying it. You can hear all the lip service you want. Oh no, we're just competing. It's not normal competition. That's what you do at the bottom of a pile. Rich, when you were in the NFL and you dove on a fumble, you didn't take a fist to the trachea like this is a basketball over here. These girls hate Caitlin Clark. There's no denying it. And the league just allows it. The league doesn't protect its biggest star. They don't promote their biggest star. They have a poster for the 30 season anniversary. Leave Caitlin off of it. This is a dumb, dumb league. There's no defending the WNBA. They're out of their minds. They're idiots. But they need strong, they need a strong commissioner. They need strong leadership because they clearly don't have it. They don't have anything close to that.
5: Yeah, I'm not sure what the vendetta against Caitlin Clark is, especially from a league-wide standpoint, especially from the standpoint of certain players who are now flying private charters as opposed to sitting on, you know, sometimes the cheapest budget-friendly airlines to get them from city to city. I don't understand why more viewer interest and viewership and ratings than they've ever enjoyed in the history of the league, celebrating decades of existence with a poster, discluding the most famous and popular WNBA star who's ever existed. And that's not, I'm not overstating that. That just is a fact. Other leagues have used their superstars as a front door. You don't have to build up Caitlin Clark as the whole house. You know, there are plenty of other stars in that league, and there's plenty of other personalities and great talents that you can exemplify and highlight. But instead of doing that, they're missing the opportunity. Caitlin Clark could be the front door of this house. Like, you know, like the NBA did with LeBron. LeBron skyrocketed onto the scene as this phenom out of high school. He joins the ranks of the NBA. And they did their best to highlight all the other stars alongside LeBron, you know, and the stars around the league respected it. They understood what was happening. You know, they used it as an opportunity to get more eyeballs on Kobe and the success that he was having, on Shaq, on Dwayne Wade, on the other stars in the league at the time when LeBron was rising in this league. It was getting eyeballs. And so they said, ooh, oh, by the way, if you like LeBron, you might like this guy too. It wasn't like, hey, let's all attack LeBron. The NBA showcased his talent and used it as an entrance to the rest of the league. Major League Soccer, to use a more recent example, did this with Lionel Messi. You know, he comes to Inter Miami and they're trying to use his stardom and his star power as an opportunity to gather more fans under the tent. I don't understand how the WNBA has missed the boat so tragically on this. It's turned into social media sludge where it's a polarizing topic to bring up Caitlin Clark's name. And the WNBA has nobody to blame except for themselves. They allowed this to happen. It's their fault. And so I agree with you, from the officiating to how opposite coaches are handling Caitlin Clark in the media, how opposite oppositional players are handling Caitlin Clark in the media. This has been a disaster for the WNBA. And I feel like, and I don't say things like this very often, but if I'm an outside consultant walking through the doors at the league offices for the WNBA, I'm saying, all of you got to go. I'm sorry. I mean, none of you know what you're doing, because this is the biggest bungling of a superstar we've seen in sports, period. And that statement is true. This has been the biggest bungling of a superstar in sports we have ever seen.
6: Wow. It's hard to disagree with that sentiment, but I do want to clarify one thing. I dug into the poster controversy. Darren Revelle posted this 2 days ago, and I know people don't like Darren Revelle for whatever reason, whatever. It looks to be true. Caitlin Clark has a deal with Nike. Nike owns her rights and her likeness. That is apparently the reason why she was left off the poster. Now, people push back that the WNBA's collective bargaining agreement says that they can put her in, blah, blah, blah. But on the surface, it does appear like this is more of a corporate red tape thing than a Caitlin Clark got snubbed thing, in my opinion. Now, does that mean that there haven't been other instances where the WNBA has mismanaged the situation? No. But I think in this particular situation with this one specific poster, I don't know if it's as big of a hubbub as people are making it out to be. Now let's get to the other thing, the Alyssa Thomas thing. That is very much in line with the type of disrespect we've seen towards Caitlin Clark in the league. I hate it because you would love to see the league celebrate her. It doesn't appear that that's the path they are going down. At our stage, you know, from this perch, what can we do other than scream into the void and hope that somebody listens? That's really all we can do. But it's pretty egregious at this point that the league doesn't like her. At least the players don't. It's either jealous, it's cattiness. I don't know. I mean, I'm not a woman, so I don't think with their brain. I know we're two different, you know, genders, so we're different. But there's obviously a lot of jealousy and a lot of anger and a lot of resentment going on in the league towards her. I mean, the picture of Thomas going, the picture of Thomas with the chokehold is it's a horrible look. And you go back and look at Alyssa Thomas's history and you can see that if she wasn't a basketball player, she's done an interview before, when she said if she wasn't a basketball player, she'd be a professional fighter, like an MMA. She admitted that publicly. So it's obvious that she has this kind of mean streak to her, because if you ever met a boxer or a professional fighter, like they have no, they just, it's like they redline when they're in those situations, and it's just like instinct takes over. So I think there's obviously a lot to the story of her being bullied unfairly. I don't know if the poster thing is as impactful in the story, but the Alyssa Thomas situation obviously is worth talking about.
3: Well, listen, the poster thing, let's just say for the sake of argument, that's the case. Okay, there's this Nike thing, Caitlin, yada, yada. Not going to be a part of it. I would tell the WNBA, it's better for you guys not to come out with the poster.
6: I agree with that 100%.
3: Okay. You guys,
6: I agree with that.
5: There's a big workaround that you just could have.
6: Or figure out a way to get her involved without using her likeness. Like a workaround it. I agree with that 100%. Agree.
3: It just shows how incompetent they are, where they're like, well, no Caitlin. All right, let's put this out and we should be good, right? Like, it's like, no, you're the opposite of good. And we don't even know if that's the case, but let's just assume it is.
6: I don't know if it's 100% true, but Darren Revelle did post it and I would consider him a somewhat reputable source.
3: Right. I just think this, man. It's dumb to resent Caitlin Clark, which clearly the bulk of the league does. Just look at how they target her and play with her on the court. And it's just more than obvious. I think it's dumb to resent Caitlin Clark. I think it's dumb to target Caitlin Clark. I think it's dumber for the WNBA to allow it to happen. And listen, you can't, as the WNBA, change opinions. You can't just make the league like Caitlin Clark. You can't do that. But you can at least police some of the stuff that's not even basketball and punish it. And they don't. They just allow it time and time again, where Caitlin Clark is a superstar, whether you like it or not. And she doesn't come close to getting superstar treatment. The calls where you're like, is that not a foul? Is that not a technical? Is that not a flagrant? Like, what's the deal right here? It's dumber for the WNBA to allow it. It would be like this. Imagine if Major League Baseball just resented Shohei Ohtani for whatever reason. He's getting all this money. He's getting all this fame and all these accolades, all this attention. He's different. Screw this guy. Let's say that MLB was like that. And then on top of it, you could see it in the play. You had Shohei, he's dealing with brushback pitches constantly, maybe a bean ball every now and then. They're throwing at this guy. And MLB's like, we didn't see anything. There's no way that would happen. They're not that incompetent. But that's what you're having in the WNBA. And it's a complete lack of leadership. Side note, I will say, can we stop with these embellished AI videos? There's an AI video of Alyssa Thomas doing way more than she actually did to Caitlin Clark. And people just see that video. They don't know any better. I've had friends text me like, man, I didn't realize. It's like, no, it's AI. It's not real. People don't know better. You just see this video and you didn't watch the game live. You just think this is the highlight. Why with these embellished videos where people are thinking this is what happened?
6: For
3: That's
6: clicks.
3: Not what happened at all. It's so, you're right. The one video that put it out there is like almost 5 million views.
6: That's the only reason why people do that stuff.
3: Oh, yeah.
6: And also,
3: so
6: you make
3: much.
6: Money on clicks these days. So
3: yeah. It's so bad, man. Because people get the wrong impression. They're like, oh, wow, this is what happened? It's like, no, that's not the real thing. So side note, I hate that, but the WNBA is just dumb. It's a poorly run. Like, if you, like, here's the thing. If you just, like, brought in the NFL or brought in another league to run the WNBA, the changes that they would make, the sweeping changes they would make, this would be at the top of the list. Let's treat Caitlin Clark like the superstar she is and not let opponents get away with smashing her face into the floor. Like, can we do that? That's a bare minimum that we should be doing right now.
5: A bare minimum. And I love that you brought up the Shohei Ohtani example, because it wound my brain back to the gambling scandal involving his interpreter. Like, okay.
6: Oh, yeah.
5: So let's just put things into context here. Caitlin Clark has been squeaky clean. She has been nothing but good for this league. She has been exemplary every single time she has spoken to the media. She says all the right things. She does all the right things. She's also an incredible basketball player and a great representation of what hard work and maybe some good genes and some good decisions throughout your life can look like when it manifests itself in an ultra talent who is competing at the very highest level in the sport available to her at this time. Not unlike Shohei Ohtani, who comes from Japan and comes to the United States and sort of unceremoniously, quietly signs with the Angels and wants to stay out of the public eye, but then he joins the Dodgers. And then all of a sudden, this gambling situation occurs where there's a massive amount of dollars being spent gambling on sports, and his bank account is involved. Now, I'm not saying for right or wrong, but I'm saying that Major League Baseball looked out for their greatest asset on the international stage in a major way. That was a pretty quick and tidy MLB investigation. That went away pretty fast. The FBI was involved, okay? This got handled quickly. Now, do I think that Shohei Ohtani, personally, do I think that Shohei Ohtani had no idea what was going on? Absolutely not, because I'm a human being with a brain that works. I imagine that there was some involvement there. But Major League Baseball said, hey, if it looks like a duck, walks like a duck, quacks like a duck, it's not necessarily a duck. This guy probably wasn't involved in this major scandaling situation. It was probably all of his interpreter, and probably Shohei is just as naive as it comes. You know, somebody walked up to him and said, hey, Shohei, I've got a bridge I want to sell you. And he went, oh, what's it called? The Brooklyn Bridge. And he went, oh, cool. How much is it worth? Oh, well, here's all my money. Yeah, I'm fairly certain that's not the way it all shook out, but that's what Major League Baseball wanted you to believe, and so the story went away, and they continue highlighting their star. They went out of their way. They bent over backwards to protect Shohei Ohtani. And like I said, for right or for wrong, that is a different conversation, but that's what you do. When Motley Crue was at the height of their success and they were destroying hotel rooms, that wasn't the headline. What their promoters were talking about was, how good was that show? 70,000 people were standing room only. Oh my gosh, hordes of fans were waiting for... That's the headline. The headline isn't, they damaged the television. Can you believe how naughty these boys were?
3: Right.
5: They threw a television through a hotel window and they ruined somebody else's vacation. But that's the way the WNBA is handling Caitlin Clark. They are taking all that's good about her and they're allowing it to become dark and bad and dangerous to the success of the league, as opposed to highlighting her as this uber talent that's going to welcome so many more fans and so much more interest into this sport. They've created a polarizing subject of conversation instead of a place and a person and an experience where people could feel more involved. They're not protecting their asset. And so if you want to highlight specific examples, go for it. And we can discuss the semantics, and you kind of get the greater picture here is they're mishandling this atrociously. And I thought it would be fixed in year two. It is not. It is not. Caitlin Clark is still being treated like the stepchild of the league. Like, gosh, she's just such a problem, and she's not ours. You know, oh, yeah, she may be talented, but she's not one of us. It's no. She is you. She is the only thing you have going for you, and you're ruining it.
6: I think it's gotten worse because I think her play hasn't improved. Like, she's not dominating the league, right? Where she was, like, dominating at Iowa, and in her first year in the WNBA, it was, like, domination. You know, it was exciting. It was new. It's like that shiny newness of her game has kind of worn off a little bit. And I'm not saying she's a bad player, but she's definitely not performing at that elite level. Injuries has been a factor as well. And I think the big reason for the injuries is because she's getting knocked around like a crash test dummy. Imagine if she was in a gambling scandal. The WNBA would probably turn her in.
3: She's probably guilty.
6: Unbelievable. You know what this reminds me of? My favorite movie, one of my favorite movies, The Dark Knight, awesome trilogy, fantastic. If you're a Batman fan, I think that's the best, of the bunch, that Christopher Nolan trilogy. But in The Dark Knight, the Joker, of the three movies, the one with the Joker and Heath Ledger, rest in peace, is the best one. He says, I took Gotham's White Knight and I brought him down to our level. It feels like that's what the WNBA is trying to do. Is they have this shooting star who is clearly the most marketable player in their sport. By far. It's not even close. It's not even in the same zip code any other player in terms of the global marketability. The ability to get eyeballs onto your league. And for some reason, that bothers the rest of the league. I don't know if it's everyone or if it's certain people. I don't know who is actually a fan of hers and who isn't, but I think the overall consensus, directionally speaking, it appears on the surface like the WNBA is trying to take the White Knight and bring them down to our level. And that's the way I see it. I don't think this poster situation is the best example to use, but the Alyssa Thomas thing is, and many other examples of how she has been absolutely bullied on the floor with no repercussions, no consequences at all. And even the media, like I saw a post game, report about this on one of the WNBA's, games, like during the game, they posted the video of like the three analysts talking about the suspension. And they're like, yeah, I didn't really think it was that worthy. One of them was like, I didn't think she should have been suspended. And I'm like, what are you watching? Wow. And I forget the network it was on, and I forget the analyst that said it. I don't want to, name names because I don't fully remember that. But I remember I was scrolling the feed and one of the videos popped up from this, trend, from this thread. And that was it. It was like the three analysts on TV talking about the suspension. And one of them was like, I didn't really think it was that bad. I didn't think the suspension was really warranted. And I'm just like, wow, this is like a psyop here. Like it's really seeping into the media now. And I think we just need to take a step back and realize that there is clearly some other element of jealousy or, I don't even know what you want to call it at this point, but it's obvious that there is a bias against her. And I don't really know how you fix it at this stage. It hasn't gotten better in 2 years. It has not gotten better. That's for sure.
3: If you just went around different leagues and pointed out the biggest star, and I couldn't do it off the top of my head, but I mentioned Shohei Ohtani, right? Like, he's being targeted, brushback pitches, he's getting hit with pitches, and they're like, probably slipped, I don't think there's anything. Patrick Mahomes, imagine if there were cheap shots and people are diving at him, hitting him late. Like, there's no way the league would just look the other way. The WNBA looks the other way all the time. It's crazy. A one game suspension for Alyssa Thomas. And then you have talking heads like, I don't even think that should have happened. Like, it's crazy. We're in a weird universe over here. All right, we've got Rich Hornberger, Penn State All-American, Jared Smith, FSR betting analyst. I'm Brian Ngo. 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Team USA in action on Wednesday. I know the hearts of America will be rooting for them. So a lot of build up for that. A lot of good stuff. All right, coming up next, it is a slap in the face. It's Fox Sports Radio's Countdown presented by BetMGM.
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15: NBC News Radio, I'm Lisa Taylor. Forecasters say a mega heat dome is set to hit the eastern half of the U.S. next week. Jim Forbes has more.
16: Two small heat domes will collide, making for one large heat dome that will send temperatures into the triple digits. On Monday, St. Louis could hit 106 degrees, Chicago 102. On Wednesday, Cincinnati could see 107. Washington, D.C. could hit a sweltering 111 degrees. I'm Jim Forbes.
15: A new demand letter in the Nancy Guthrie case claims to have video of the 84-year-old missing mother and one of her alleged kidnappers. TMZ says the sender uses the same email and Bitcoin address as a previous contact who sent an email not long after Guthrie's disappearance last February. The letter claims to have evidence tying two people to the kidnapping of Guthrie. The sender is demanding Bitcoin payment in exchange for password access to the video. California authorities say they found over 100 dead dogs while investigating an animal shelter in Humboldt County. The Humboldt County Sheriff's Office announced the findings Friday after completing a search warrant at Miranda's Rescue in Fortuna. The shelter had called itself a no-kill sanctuary and took in more than 900 animals from January 2025 to this spring. Last April, the Sheriff's Office had received credible allegations of felony felony animal abuse at the shelter. The sanctuary's owner, Shannon Miranda, is suspected of committing animal cruelty and fraud. The governor of Utah has declared a fire emergency across the state. The National Weather Service on Friday issued Utah's first ever red flag warning and called it a particularly dangerous situation. Governor Spencer Cox has responded by declaring an emergency and banning fireworks statewide until after the 4th of July. Wind gusts of up to 50 miles per hour are currently fueling 9 wildfires across Utah that have destroyed over 140,000 acres. 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
3: The head of the Coaches Association, right? Like he said it's a slap in the face. He is, he's the National Basketball Coaches Association's main guy, right? And he says it's a slap in the face. I completely agree with Bickerstaff. This is a total slap in the face. You give a 1-year guaranteed contract to a head coach? It's unheard of. in the NBA. Some are looking sideways at Mike Anori, like, why did you even accept this? But what's he going to do? Someone else is going to take the job if he doesn't. He wants to be a head coach. So I don't blame him as much as I do the Portland Trail Blazers. It's just pathetic to do business this way. You're so cheap. Is it worth it to save a couple of bucks to be known as the cheapskates of the entire league? I don't think it is.
1: Yeah, this is kind of awfulness all the whole way around. As a player, I'm not saying that you have less respect for a coach who's on a final year, but I'm telling you through the eyes of a former NFL guy, when the writing's on the wall that a team is not either convinced that the guy at the head of the class is the right guy for the job, or he's on an expiring deal and the writing's on the wall, there's just less respect for that coach. I'm just letting you, it's human nature, because you almost feel like for either the remainder of that season, if things haven't gone so well and it sort of feels like it's a dead man walking who's leading the team, or it's a situation like this where you're putting a coach on a prove it deal. Either way, if things start going sideways, it's a lot harder to keep the room intact, to keep the players engaged, than it is with a coach who signed a big old deal, big old contract, long on-ramp to make things right. I mean, they're treating this upcoming season like a teardown, and this is a team that just made the postseason. The Blazers, it feels like they have such a lack of self-awareness right now as to where they're exactly at and where they want to go. I mean, if you're going to tear it down, tear the thing down to the studs and trade away talent and put a coach on a one-year deal. And, you know, if he proves his worth during a really haphazard upending season, then maybe you talk about extending him. But don't do this. You know, this is really the only major change so far this offseason. It doesn't really make sense. The pieces aren't really adding up. So I don't really understand the move from multiple standpoints. Now, for Nori, the goal is going to be honest. I would say that is the only approach you can have. I would have a closed door meeting with my team. And that's a small group. If you think about it in the NBA, you're talking about 12, 14, 15 guys at the most. You close the doors, you welcome in your assistant coaches, and you say, it's all about us in this room. We got 1 year to make this thing work. And you could say, that's all I'm promised. That's all I'm here for. That's the only faith that they put into this situation for me. And I'm not saying this for just myself. I'm saying this for all of us in the room. If we all want to be together doing special things together, we got to make this work. You have to be honest with players, because these are grown men who are raising families, paying mortgages, putting their limb on the line every night to try to make a buck in this league before their talents fizzle out, or before they're moved on from, like many times there's a replacement rate in this league. And so you make it as honest a discussion with these grown men in that room as you possibly can have with them, and you lay it out. You tell them, look, I'm on a prove it deal, because otherwise everybody isn't talking about the elephant that's standing in the corner. And how can you ignore it? So I'm not sure why the Blazers have done it, but they sort of painted Nori into a corner, and with a team with some talent, a team that could potentially make a run, it's kind of a bizarre choice organizationally.
2: Yeah, I'm looking it up now, because I don't know off the top of my head coaches that have been fired the first year after a long-term deal. Here's one for you right now, Pete Carroll. I think there's two sides to this. There's obviously the optics that you guys have detailed very well. Yes, the optics of this are terrible. It makes me want to bet the Blazers win total under. I'm not going to do it because it's, you know, the season's hard for 3 months, but that was my first thought. I was like, oh, there's not a whole lot of security right now in Portland. But then you kind of look at, and to be fair, the coaches on this list, Gerard Mayo, Frank Reich, Lovie Smith, they're all NFL guys. And I think the
3: Monty
2: NFL
3: Williams,
2: and the NBA are different.
3: Monty Williams got paid a boatload by the Pistons.
2: There you go.
3: Was there for 1 year.
2: Great, great example. So it has happened in the NBA. So I would argue that on the surface, even though a coach might be on a multi-year deal, every year in the NBA in professional sports is a prove it year. Like, if things go really bad, you could sign a 20-year deal and they'll figure out a way to fire you after the first year. So I think there is an element of this that I don't know if I want to make this comparison, but I'm going to try. I might fumble it and you guys can tell me I'm crazy. It's kind of like dating. My cards are on the table. This is where I'm at. I'm divorced. I live in Vegas. I'm 40 years old. All my quirks, all my things. When I go on a date with a girl, I tell her everything on the first date. Like, this is where I am. My cards are on the table. Take it or leave it. You know, it's probably not the best strategy, but that's where I'm at right now. So that's kind of what it feels like. Like, and to Rich's point, going into a meeting with the players and saying, listen, guys, this is where we're at. I got a 1-year deal. We got one chance at this. Here we are. My cards are on the table. Let's go play ball. Because at the end of the day, if they play well and they exceed expectations, you would imagine that second year option is going to get picked up. And I think there's a third year as well, based on what I was reading from the report. So on the surface, while the optics of this might be very unprecedented, and this might be the exception to the rule of NBA coaching contracts, there is a chance that it goes in a positive direction, right? Hungry dogs run faster. You're singing for your supper every single night. And in the NBA, that's rare. Most guys are like, I'll take the night off. No big deal. Like, that's a thing in the NBA. I don't think that's going to be a thing in Portland this year. So there is definitely another side to this that might bring out a sense of urgency with the Blazers this year. We'll see how it plays out. There's not a lot of talent there in Portland, which is another issue. I don't care how hungry you are. If you got one leg and you're racing a dog with four legs, well, then you're probably going to lose the race. But I think in the end of the day, the optics of this might be overshadowed by the fact that it actually could create a very interesting vibe in the Blazers locker room this year.
3: I got to get back to Mike and Nori, but I want to focus on you for a second, Smith. I've got some advice for you. I have no problem with the cards are all on the table approach, but I will say this. You need a little bit more of a used car salesman in your game.
4: You're probably okay.
3: You don't go, the used car salesman doesn't say, the transmission's about to go and the muffler sucks, right? Like,
4: to be fair, the car's in great shape.
3: Unbelievable. Highlight your strengths. Don't shine a spotlight on your deficiencies on the first day right away. Like, don't put all the cards on the table. That's what I would say. But the thing, like, if you get back to, you're right, Jared, you're right. Like, they will find a way to fire you. Monty Williams had a multi-year deal. Huge money. They fired him after one season. They will find a way to fire you. But to Rich's point, it lands differently. If you're on a 1-year guaranteed contract, and let's just say the Blazers get off to a horrible start. Let's say their record is really bad and we've got 20 games left in the season. You're telling me there aren't some players that are connecting the dots? Like, this dude might not even be here going forward. You're putting your head coach in a bad situation. He's in a horrible situation. You're starting this new partnership, and all he's being flooded with are questions of, like, why just a 1-year deal? Why would you even accept this? Right? Like, you've got other coaches looking at the Blazers, looking at your situation sideways. It's just a bad position to put your new head coach in. This is a partnership, and you did him like that? Why would you put him in a bad spot and expect him to, one, thrive, or two, like, not resent you at some point? You know, like, for putting him in a bad situation. If you want to bring the dating thing into light here, it's like going on a first date, and it's like, hey, let's go bungee jumping. And, I don't know if this company's reputable, and I've heard a couple of bad reviews. Like, they don't know what they're doing. But, have at it. I'll give you a shove out the door. Like, let's go. You're putting her in a bad position. Why would you? You're starting a brand-new partnership. You don't do that to someone you're starting a new partnership, and the Blazers just did that.
1: Yeah, it is pretty, you know what, you keep saying partnership, and my brain is going to a different P word, it's a placeholder. You know, it's almost, if we're gonna stay in the same vein of dating, like, it's sort of like, being on a first date and staring over your date's shoulder the whole night.
3: Yeah, there you know you what go, I mean? Yeah.
1: If you're the Blazers, you're on one side of the table and you got Mike and Nori in front of you. Meanwhile, some foxy lady walks in and saddles up at the bar and you got your eyes on her instead of the conversation in front of you.
3: Yeah.
1: Micah is being looked over already. And it's the first date. It's minute one. We've just sat down. The waiter hasn't even come over to the table to bring us menus. The busboy has barely cleared the dishes from the last people who were at the table, and you're already got eyes at the bar. It's crazy. It's insane. It's a setup. He's not a partner. He's a placeholder. The Blazers most likely are going to be moving on from Nori. And it's unfortunate that they did him like that, because who knows? Maybe he could be the next great coach in the NBA. We won't know, because he wasn't given a fair shot right out the gates.
3: The Blazers have a friend with benefits. They're not in a committed relationship, right?
2: Like that's, love the that's dating advice right we're giving out on the show today. it's the love thing.
3: Yeah. Hey, trained to push past the pain. 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All right, coming up next, prop it up. That's right, the prop betting market. We will compare notes. We'll see if we get three leagues into the mix here with prop bets. We'll have some picks for you right around the corner. It is Fox Sports Radio's Countdown.

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4: Okay, prop bets galore. Jared, we start with you. What's something you like?
6: All right, let's go to this Mets-Phillies game. We're going to go under 13.5 outs for Christian Scott, minus $1.05 at BetMGM. So Scott hasn't pitched since early June, coming back from a injury. I think it was a hip injury. Didn't throw a rehab appearance. Just basically kind of, you know, brought it, you know, through bullpen. So I don't think his pitch count's going to be very high tonight. He's facing the Phillies. Obviously, this Phillies lineup is very good. They're very patient. They haven't faced Scott in his career. He's a youngster. So I think they're going to wait him out and see what his stuff is today. I would say about 70 pitches, probably the max, considering he hasn't had a start in 3 weeks. So I don't think he's going to get through the fifth. Under 13.5 outs for Christian Scott.
7: All right, actually, I'm going to the same game. I'm picking a hitter on the Mets side, Juan Soto, seeing the ball very well right now. 50% hard hit ball rate, has an OPS of 950, tied for second among qualified hitters in Major League Baseball right now, and a pretty soft matchup for him here. One loud swing could do it for him in this category, and that's 3+ hits, ribbies, or runs. So I like Juan Soto today against the Phillies. Again, he doesn't need a huge game to beat the number. He just needs one swing, and that could do it for you. So, 3 runs on the her stat for Juan Soto.
4: Okay, very nice. I'm going to look at this Pirates-Reds game over here. You've got the Pirates at home. They're taking on the Reds, and the Pirates strike out a lot. That's not good because Chase Burns is on the mound. So over 6.5 Ks, probably a good look. It's juiced pretty heavily. We're at like minus 165-ish territory. What I would do, here's my official play for it. I'm going to look at the same game. You know who strikes out a lot? The Reds. So the Pirates and the Reds both strike out a ton. The Reds are 27th. In strikeouts, the Pirates are 28. There are only 2 teams that strike out more than the Reds and the Pirates. So I expect a lot of Ks today. I'm going to go with Jared Jones. He's the Pirates' pitcher today. I'm going to go over 5.5. Better juice, it's minus 105. I'll go with Jared Jones. All right, coming up next, is our nightmare over or picking up steam?
8: We are!
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10: I guess we should draft him. 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

0: Here's what you need to know.
1: Belgium won its group at the World Cup with a 5-0 victory late Friday against New Zealand, which is eliminated. Egypt managed just a 1-1 tie against Iran. Cape Verde advanced with a third straight tie, 0-0 against Saudi Arabia. Cape Verde now the smallest nation ever to advance. Spain won its group 1-0 over Uruguay, which is out. Senegal still alive after a 5-0 win over Iraq. France 3-0 after beating Norway 4-1. The group stage ends on Saturday. Scottie Scheffler shot a second round 60 and leads in Connecticut by 2 strokes. To baseball, the White Sox were 22-1 winners over Kansas City. Milwaukee won its 5th straight, 6-2 over the Cubs. The win to Jacob Mizorowski, who had a pitch clocked at 105.5 miles an hour. The Twins blew a 7-0 lead, still beat Colorado in 10 innings, 9-8. Padres 7-1 over the Dodgers. I'm Steve DeSager.
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3: Oh, what is going on? 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Okay, so the NFL, they said to Brendan Sorsby, denied. They denied his application for the supplemental draft this year. But wait, there's more. The CFL, they're like, yeah, we don't want you either, Brendan Sorsby, so you're out of luck. So had two leagues that basically told Brendan Sorsby to kick rocks, the NFL and the CFL. This dude has basically no options this season. I think he's just going to be out of football for an entire year, and then he's going to look to enter the 2027 NFL draft. It's a wild situation. And listen, we've talked about this a ton, and I would just fast forward it to the here and now. And there are a lot of people that are saying, well, the NFL, what are they do? Why would they do this? And it's hypocritical, and you're sending a mixed message. You're in bed with gambling companies, and now you're essentially suspending Brendan Sorsby for a season. That's what it turns out to be. It's a non-suspension suspension, right? Like, he just didn't hold a supplemental draft. He can't enter the NFL, so he's out of the NFL for an entire year. That's basically a year-long suspension. It's essentially what it is. And this, I could read you all these NFL quotes and why they did it and this and blah. It's not the real reason. Okay. It's a girl that, if we're bringing dating into the equation, it's the girl that says, I'm real busy. You might be busy. But that's not the real reason. You're just not interested. Okay. The NFL, they didn't put the real reason out there, which is it's better for us to make an example out of you. That's what they're doing with Brendan Sorsby. And they thought to themselves, which is smart. Hey, what message does it send? What precedent does it set? If we just hold a supplemental draft and let Brendan Sorsby just run over to the NFL, it sends a bad message that, hey, if you were betting like a degenerate in college, it's okay, blank slate. Welcome to the NFL. Like, that's not a good message to send. It's not a good precedent to set. So make no mistake, they were looking out for number one, which is themselves. And that's why they said no supplemental draft this season, no Brendan Sorsby this season. It's best for them. That's why they did what they did.
4: Yeah, I would say this is a rare occasion where integrity won over talent. I mean, this isn't some obscure player from some no-name school. This is the number one talent in the transfer portal. This is a quarterback. We know how valuable quarterback talent is, not only at the NFL level, but clearly at the college football level as well. And when many organizations within the NFL or many football programs operating in the CFL make decisions based on talent and not integrity. This is a rare occasion where integrity won. And they are, in fact, making an example out of Brandon Sorsby, who risked $90,000 on something like 40 wagers on his own football team when he was a member of the Indiana squad, and admitted to gambling on sports all across the spectrum of bets that are available to make. And it's just unacceptable. And everybody knew it, everybody, including Brandon Sorsby himself. I mean, he went so far to explain this away by saying, I have a problem. I'm addicted to gambling, and that's the reason for all this poor form and bad behavior. And college football said, well, then go get the help you need, but you're not playing here. And the NFL said, we're not going to give you a fallback plan with the supplemental draft. You'll have to wait, and we'll see what teams think you're worth on the market when you are officially a available talent to draft. But we're not letting you skate by and be available for teams to take a stab at, not on our watch. And again, these are two leagues that often choose talent over integrity, but in this case they didn't. And it just goes to show you how hard and dark of a line that this is. That, I mean, we discussed this weeks ago when this story first broke. I mean, the NFL is a league where there are jersey sales that the NFL is associated with of players who have been involved in heinous crimes against women that players have been convicted of. And that will all be whitewashed and sort of tucked away into a tidy little corner so that that receiver can go out and have 100 catches, or that quarterback can go out and have 4,000 yards passing, or that running back can go out and have 1,000 yards rushing. And that's just the nature of the business. And there are some, you know, dark parts of that business. But they draw a hard line not even in the sand, on paper, everywhere you look around betting. If you bet on sports, if you bet on your sport, specifically if you bet on your team, you're not allowed. You're not allowed here. We don't want your kind. That's what this is saying. And so, again, this is the rare occasion where he's a talented guy. He's a phenomenal football player. But this is a rare occasion where talent doesn't win, where the quote-unquote integrity of these leagues superseded the potential talent and eyeballs that talent can bring to their product.
5: Love it. I love everything about it. I love the way the NFL handled it. Love the way the CFL handled it. You don't hear a lot of CFL talk here on the show, but even the CFL was like, yeah, you know what? Not exactly the cup of tea we want to be sipping, you know, a cup of Earl Grey tea up there in Canada. The part that I really think we need to focus on more at this stage is the way Sorsby reacts to it. Because in life, you can't control the outcome of situations. You can't control the fact that Brandon Sorsby cannot control the fact that the NFL does not want him in the league this year. He has no control over that. He can't control how he responds to it. And the response so far has been, I would say, juvenile at best. Now, I don't know if it's his lawyers pushing this legal fight against the league. They could just be bloodthirsty lawyers and they want to, you know, soak every drop of money that they can out of Sorsby. So they're like, yeah, let's fight this. I would imagine that's the case. But at some point, Sorsby has to take some accountability and say, you know what? Enough is enough. We need to just take our lumps, take our medicine, and we'll see you next year. Because if you look long term, I think Sorsby's 22. I might be off by a year on the age. He's an incredibly young human being. He can learn from this, and his career is not ruined. Trust me, if he can throw the football, they'll find a place for him at some point. It's just not going to be this year. And it's how he reacts to this and learns from this that will shape the future of his career. Because the best way to get off to a good start with your employer is not to sue them. And he's done that now two employers in a row. I'm counting the NCAA as an employer at this point because they're paying him. And I know you can argue about the amateurism, whatever. He was getting paid by college football to play. Didn't like the outcome there, so he sued college football, you know, went to court, won the court case, And then eventually all heck broke loose because Texas Tech and the Lubbock judge had no business overturning that NCAA ruling. So he's like, all right, well, let's go to the NFL. And the NFL is like, not so fast, my friend. And now he's going to sue the NFL. So it just, I hope cooler heads prevail and he'll rescind any legal action against his future employer. Because odds are, if you're suing the employer that you want to work for and get paid for, they're probably not going to treat you very fairly or want you in the league at all. So I think, again, Brendan just has to learn from this situation. I hate the comparison that people are making. Oh, well, the league is in bed with gambling companies and now they don't want someone gambling. The league is also in bed with every single alcohol, you know, provider on the planet. That doesn't mean you can show up to work drunk. Like, it just, like, we need to use some common sense here with how we make these comparisons. And I know this is a gambling show, obviously we're pro gambling, but just because we're pro gambling doesn't mean we gamble on things we shouldn't be gambling on. Like, I'm not going to give you a high school football bet here on the show or a Little League World Series bet because it's not something that I personally think we should be betting on as a society. But we're still pro-gambling. Doesn't mean we're against gambling. It's just there are rules that you follow, and if you break the rules, then you get consequences, and the consequence for Brendan is he's out for the next year.
6: Well, then that's the thing, man, consequences. We've talked about this so much. There are consequences for your actions. You screw up, you get punished. That's the way it works in life. And there was a lack of accountability. I love this part of the NFL's letter to Brendan Sorsby. And this part is absolutely legit. It says, even after receiving notice of the NCAA's decision rescinding your college eligibility in May, you sought to avoid the consequences of that determination through litigation rather than accepting responsibility for your actions, and you pursued entry into the NFL only after abandoning those efforts. So it's like the NFL was calling BS on the lack of accountability from Brendan Sorsby. And that's absolutely what's happened here. And so there are consequences. Finally, we see consequences. It didn't look like we were going to see that when there was that injunction granted. Looked like Brendan Sorsby was going to play during this college football season. At least at that time, that's what that ruling said. And I don't want to get lost in the weeds over here where the Big 12 was going to try to prevent that. Maybe they would have been successful. But Brendan Sorsby said, you know what, let me just bolt to the NFL. It's getting a little bit dicey right now. And the NFL said, no. They said, how about no? And those were finally the consequences from all the wrongs that Brendan Sorsby did. I don't know that anyone's necessarily rooting against the guy. It's just like, you need to be punished if you do something wrong. And he did things wrong over and over and over and over again to the tune of 9,000 times, including 40 betting on his own team. You can't have that. I don't know why this is. Sometimes we make things that are pretty simplistic way too complicated. And this is the ultimate situation here where you can't bet on the sport you play. That is period, point blank, end of the story. And that's what he did. And now these are the consequences. The thing to spin it forward now is what happens to Brendan Sorsby as a draft prospect over this next year. I think that is really interesting because as it shapes up right now, you're going to be out of football. So when you see a whole season of Arch Manning and a whole season of Lenora Sellers and anybody else you want to throw out there at the top of this draft, you know, and you don't see Brendan Sorsby for a whole season, that's pretty interesting. Dante Moore is going to be one of these high prospects at Oregon, right? So you see Dante Moore, Arch Manning, Lenora Sellers, the list goes on and on for a full season. And if they play well, their stock goes up. They play badly, their stock goes down. We know how it works. But you're not going to see Brendan Sorsby most likely for an entire year. Is this going to be an out of sight, out of mind type situation? Is he still going to be a hot prospect when the draft rolls around next year in 2027? To be out of football for an entire year is really interesting. One of my buddies texted me and he was like, am I crazy? But I didn't think Brendan Sorsby was awesome by any stretch. And it got me thinking, like, could this actually be partly a good thing? Let's say Brendan Sorsby went to Texas Tech and was average at best, right? That would hurt how high of a prospect he was. But instead, being out of football, we've been talking about Sorsby, like, oh man, this guy, he would have maybe been the second quarterback chosen. He would have been a first round pick this last year, and blah, blah, blah. We're really talking this guy up. So maybe the traits and the potential, it starts to win out instead of seeing Brendan Sorsby. Let's just say, for the sake of argument, he would have struggled a little bit this season. Kind of crazy to think this could be a bit of a silver lining and a blessing in disguise in terms of when he ultimately gets drafted next year. Kind of crazy that being out of football could help him. But there's at least an argument to be made that that could be the case.
4: Well, it definitely puts you out of the injury conversation for a year. Mm. You know, that is always one of the risks that you take on when you play football, is you could be injured playing football, and that could have a dramatic effect on your stock as a potential draft pick. I don't disagree that sometimes weird, unfortunate events can unveil themselves as sneaky positives in your life as the story unravels. And maybe this is an example somewhere down the road where a life lesson was learned. There's going to be, to answer your question about what the next year is going to look like, a year-long character audit on Brendan Sorsby. And it's not going to be every day. We're not going to see noise or news around Brendan Sorsby much as the wheel continues to turn here, but it's going to pop up. It's going to pop up over time, whether manufactured by his PR team or manufactured by NFL teams who are interested in looking ahead, or reporters covering those teams and looking ahead to how they predict the team to fix holes on their roster, and Sorsby's name will be mentioned. And then the next evolution of that is, well, what has he been up to? And we're going to find out, well, he's been working out at home, and, you know, he hired a trainer, and his agent's fired up because he's looking better than ever. And yet, you know, he hasn't bet on games in, you know, he's got his 200-day chip. You know, he hasn't bet on games in 200 days. And so we're just keep stacking up chips, you know, whatever it is. You know what I mean? Like, it's going to be that. And it's going to be a rough year for Sorsby and people close to him. But you got to get through the storm. And like you mentioned earlier, Jared, he is a young man, and you can learn a lot when you're young. Nobody's a perfect angel. Everybody's got a past. Everybody has taken roads that they shouldn't in their life. And if you're corrective enough, you can get back on track, and you can fix a lot, especially when you're young. Because typically, I would say, in our culture, we look at youth and inexperience with a kinder eye than we do when you're 8-10 years into your professional career and you're still making mistakes. So I this will be a year of character auditing that is going to happen on Brendan Sorsby, but there is potential that he's still a relatively high draft pick and still has a relatively successful, if not very successful, NFL career following all of this controversy. Now, going back to our conversation about sort of the hypocrisy of college sports and professional sports, especially football, making a ton of money in the sports betting and sports gambling space, all the while making an example out of Sorsby. Look, just like we discussed, your personal integrity as it's tied to this game versus what the game is willing to sponsor to make money for the league, and then ipso facto for the players, those are two very separate conversations. Just because, you know, a company you work for has a brand deal with a alcohol company doesn't give you free rein to get in your car hammered drunk and slam into parked cars on your way home every night. That's not what it looks like. Just because there's a brand deal in place doesn't give you ultimate doesn't indemnify you from ultimately suffering the consequences of rules that the general public has to follow or your specific employer enforces you to follow. That's not your choice. You're either going to play by those rules of society, or you're going to do hard time or be fined or whatever the punishment is. You're either going to listen to the rules of the company or the employer that you work for, or you're going to be fired, suspended, or withheld from, exempt from things that other players who didn't break the rules get to enjoy. And so them's the breaks. This isn't hypocritical. The rules are clearly written, and he violated the rules, and the NCAA made it messy, and so did Sorsby's camp by having this this lawsuit and injunction and all of those things. If I were to give him a piece of advice, I would say drop your cases, work on yourself, be the best model citizen you possibly can be if you want to play football. If you want to be a pariah and make some money, it's happened in the past. Players have sued the league in the past. Look at Colin Kaepernick. And look, there's people who support Colin Kaepernick, and there's people who absolutely hate Colin Kaepernick. He's an absolutely polarizing character in sports. But one thing that he did, and I'm not making a moral justification for or against Colin Kaepernick here. Let me make that very clear. But what he did for his career was napalm. Yep. You don't sue your employer. So if I'm saying if you want to work. If he felt justified and he wanted to collect a settlement quietly and then have to go off and do something else, that's fine. That's a personal choice. But if you want to have a career playing a sport, or if you want to have a career with any company or in any field, you don't go after the people who are providing the jobs. That's just how it works.
5: Yeah, and the alcohol comparison is the best comparison, period, end of story. Because I see a Bud Light commercial like every 5 minutes, and that doesn't mean that the players are drinking Bud Light on the field during the games. Right. Like it's the perfect comparison. But quickly, the Sorsby reaction is the best part of this. I actually think this might be a blessing in disguise. If he came to the league this year, every single question, every single story, every single report would be about gambling, gambling, gambling, gambling, gambling. Why are you in the league? All the lawsuits, all this stuff. Now it's just take a breath, take your lumps, learn from this, come back next year, get better. And there won't be as much chatter about it when he comes next year. It won't be as hot button of a topic next year. There will be something else that we'll be blabbering about that will be much more front and center happening right now than Brendan Sorsby being, I don't know, second, third, fourth round pick, whenever he gets drafted in, you know, next year's draft. I don't think he's gonna be a first round pick next year. That's just my opinion. But we can get into that later. But I think the how he responds to this, overcoming adversity. I mean, come on, look at what Sam Darnold just overcame. Like, this dude was, like, cast away on three different teams, comes back, wins the Super Bowl, and now it's, like, everything's sunshine and rainbows. Like, if Sam Darnold can overcome that and the football hell that is the New York Jets, I think Brendan Sorsby can overcome this and come back.
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0: 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Dan Patrick. Colin Cowherd. Stu Gotts and Company. Live. Covino and Rich. The Odd Couple with Rob Parker and Kelvin Washington. 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
9: NBC News Radio, I'm Lisa Taylor. Forecasters say a mega heat dome is set to hit the eastern half of the U.S. next week. Jim Forbes has more.
14: Two small heat domes will collide, making for one large heat dome that will send temperatures into the triple digits. On Monday, St. Louis could hit 106 degrees, Chicago 102. On Wednesday, Cincinnati could see 107. Washington, D.C. could hit a sweltering 111 degrees. I'm Jim Forbes.
9: A new demand letter in the Nancy Guthrie case claims to have video of the 84-year-old missing mother and one of her alleged kidnappers. TMZ says the sender uses the same email and Bitcoin address as a previous contact who sent an email not long after Guthrie's disappearance last February. The letter claims to have evidence tying two people to the kidnapping of Guthrie. The sender is demanding Bitcoin payment in exchange for a password access to the video. California authorities say they found over 100 dead dogs while investigating an animal shelter in Humboldt County. The Humboldt County Sheriff's Office announced the findings Friday after completing a search warrant at Miranda's Rescue in Fortuna. The shelter had called itself a no-kill sanctuary and took in more than 900 animals from January 2025 to this spring. Last April, the Sheriff's Office had received credible allegations of felony animal abuse at the shelter. The sanctuary's owner, Shannon Miranda, is suspected of committing animal cruelty and fraud. The governor of Utah has declared a fire emergency across the state. The National Weather Service on Friday issued Utah's first ever red flag warning and called it a particularly dangerous situation. Governor Spencer Cox has responded by declaring an emergency and banning fireworks statewide until after the 4th of July. Wind gusts of up to 50 miles per hour are currently fueling 9 wildfires across Utah that have destroyed over 140,000 acres. 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
4: The fact that Messi charged out in front of the rest of the field really does add an emotional heft to the Golden Boot this year that in years past, maybe it doesn't feel as important. You know, obviously, there's a lot of pride in cheering on your nation, but fans, it's impossible not to get tied to stars and to really lionize the greatest of the game. And the greatest of the game are playing substantially well in this World Cup. As mentioned, Messi's right there at the top of the list, but Mbappe has been incredible as well. He's already got 4 goals. And with the assists, there's tiebreakers, right? You know, so if by the end of the tournament, you've got 2 goal scorers with a nice number, you then go to subcategories, most assists, fewest minutes played gets, you know, brought into the conversation if you're tied on goals and assists. So the tiebreakers are important in this conversation as well. It's been a phenomenal start to the World Cup. And also, I think for us in the United States or North America, it feels more impactful because it's here. It's on our home soil. And so along with all of the excitement around, you know, the nationalism and patriotism from all the different countries, who are watching around the world, there have been tons of visitors who have been going to watering holes around the United States or going to matches and experiencing America for the first time. And the reviews have been positive, which is odd because of how I believe America is depicted to the rest of the world in their media. People came to the U.S. with the thought that, man, we're going to a foreign territory and it's a dangerous place. Meanwhile, people are walking into Walmarts across the United States and marveling at the superstore that we're all used to and grown accustomed to, or Bucky's gas stations around the South, and have been impressed with the variety of snack foods and fountain drinks that they could get their hands on. And it's been really, really fun and probably revelatory for a lot of people. But yeah, the action on the pitch, as they call it, couldn't be any better. It's been, it's been phenomenal. And yeah, Lionel Messi, like I said, being right at the top of the list. I think it adds an emotional weight to this, knowing that that father time, the clock, the hands of time are ticking loudly in the background. And this could be one of the last or fewer, we're getting fewer of the opportunities of getting to see him do this on this grand of a stage.
1: Yeah, Messi's the favorite, plus 150 to win the Golden Boot. Mbappe, I mean, I would call them, frankly, both co-favorites, 2-1. They're both kind of right at the top. Kane, 9-1. I think there's some value there because I think England has a chance to make a run, right? You have to kind of pair these odds with how far you think the team will go because, right, more games, more opportunities to score goals, where Holland, who has been right at the top, is 14-1 because Norway's not quite a favorite to, you know, make it past, I would say, maybe the round of 16. But we'll see. Hey, listen, you put Erling Haaland on the pitch, anything can happen. Ronaldo hasn't scored a whole lot, but that could change very quickly. He's 20-1. The people who have hated the goal scoring from these stars have been the sports books because they're getting absolutely wrecked with anytime goal scorer money because, you know, the average soccer bettor wakes up and says, hey, I'm going to bet on Messi to score today. Well, you know, usually you lose those bets, but this World Cup, you're winning at a historic pace. So sports books certainly not loving the goal scoring prowess by the stars, but it's certainly fun to watch. To Rich's point, too, about the cultural invasion of European, it's mostly European travelers coming to America and traveling around all these different random locations. It's been really fun to watch. Now, I questioned some of the validity of it. Like the one that's had the most attention is this German traveler named Freddy. And Freddy is like a celebrity now. And I don't know if it's 100% real. I hope it's real, but he's hanging out with Ella Langley and JJ Watt and like all these stars. And like, it took off into like a stratosphere that it kind of gives off like PSYOP PR stunt vibes, but I'm not 100% sure on that. That's just like me speculating. I hope it's real. I hope Freddie's a real German traveler and he's in awe of Bucky's. But the best, so here's another one that you guys didn't mention. At the Mets game yesterday, or it might have been 2 days ago, I've seen this at a couple different baseball stadiums wherever there are World Cup games happening. The countries invading MLB stadiums has been awesome. Go watch the highlights of Norway's fans at the Mets game a couple days ago. One of the best atmospheres you will see in a Mets game this year, considering how bad they've been. Like, you put these soccer fans and they're chanting, they're hooting, and they're hollering. It's like, it's not normal MLB fan behavior. And then you're inserting them into this very random baseball atmosphere, and the result is really entertaining. And that has been, I think, the most unintended, pleasant surprise of this World Cup is a lot of this culture. And, you know, it's like years of anti-American propaganda is being erased with one trip to Walmart. It's really fun to watch. But in general, I think it's been a plus. Like, it's been a big positive. A lot of people were very skeptical on how the U.S. would be as a World Cup host. I think the venues, the culture, everything about the U.S. hosting this international event has, in my opinion, been positive.
6: Yeah, it's I know that happened with another game where, Scotland was at a Marlins game.
1: I think it was in Seattle, too.
6: Yeah, it was cool for the Marlins game. You know, think about the attendance there, and it's not exactly a raucous crowd there to see Marlins baseball. You know, we know the drill. But you have all these Scotland fans there that are in town to watch the World Cup game. And they're like, yeah, let's check out some baseball as well. And so they had, like, they brought out the bagpipes. They did this whole thing because they knew they're going to have a whole bunch of Scottish fans at their game. It's really cool. Cool for baseball to embrace it and be like, yeah, welcome in. Come on. Give baseball a shot over here. It's been smart. They've handled it very well. I would assume the WNBA would completely screw it up somehow. I wouldn't expect bagpipes at any WNBA games whatsoever.
4: No.
6: Screw up this whole thing with Caitlin Clark. What are they getting right over there? I don't think much.
1: Mm.
4: No, it's true. It really is pretty impressive what you've seen on the world stage, but especially in the United States, wrapping their arms around a sport that, look, I know that there's a lot of people who trumpet the recent success of soccer in the States from a viewership standpoint, but it pales in comparison to the NFL, to the NBA, to Major League Baseball. I'm talking about cumulative audience. I mean, there are certainly times where soccer takes center stage and will steal that fan interest, especially during a lull in the sports calendar like we're experiencing here. It's the dog days of summer in baseball. NBA has gone away. A champion has been crowned. We're miles away from the start of training camp, it feels like. And so this is a perfectly situated spot on the calendar for a major international soccer event to sort of fill your cup. But it is at very least a fourth place, if not a fifth place fan interest sport in this country still. And anybody who works at a network will tell you. Now, the reality is you always want to be on the ground floor of an emerging stock, right? You know, buying Google, when Ask Jeeves was still around was probably a good idea. Investing in the Facebook when it IPO'd, now looking back, probably a pretty good idea. But when you're looking at soccer, that's what it feels like. It's still an emerging stock in the country. But having said that, they're having a brilliant summer. This has been accentuated by the stars playing like stars. And I think that's important. And to use what you just said about the WNBA and Caitlin Clark perfectly as a backdrop to the World Cup, like the World Cup does nothing but support its stars. It does nothing but highlight the talents that are available to them to highlight. Whereas, you know, Caitlin Clark is, regardless of whether she's the best player in the league right now, or she's the most popular player in the league right now, which we all know she is, they're mishandling it. I'll give you one more example because my brain just went there since you brought it up. But like the NBA, everybody in the world was aware that Jeremy Lin wasn't the greatest player to ever play basketball. Everybody was aware that Jeremy Lin wasn't going to continue his career on the superstardom path that he was on when Linsanity took off in New York for that one special season for him. But the NBA wrapped their arms around him. And that was just a one-off. That was just like a tangent moment where they could have been like, ah, that guy's not very good. He's just on a pretty lucky heater right now. But still, a decade plus later, I think back to Linsanity and I'm like, oh no, that was a cultural phenomenon. Like that was a thing. And kudos to the NBA for wrapping their arms around Jeremy Lin in that moment. The WNBA is missing this worse than any other sports league on the planet. The World Cup, I give them a ton of credit. I give FIFA a ton of credit for putting together a Class A event in the United States. And instead of, you know, admonishing Americans for not being as involved in the sport as the rest of the world, they're highlighting the fact that, whoa, Europeans and foreigners are discovering the USA in a positive way, and Americans are discovering soccer in a nuanced and revelatory way. What a phenomenal partnership. They're not making anybody feel bad about it like the WNBA is with Caitlin Clark.
1: Yeah, that's at the end of the day, I think we've got a big problem on our hands that's continuing to brew. But the World Cup's been a lot of fun. I'm excited to watch the next few matches. Next week, I'll be in New York City actually on Wednesday night for the U.S. match against Bosnia. Should be a fun one. Should be
6: used car salesman while you're in the city. All right,
4: yes,
6: Chad, highlight your strengths. Downplay your weaknesses when you're on.
1: I'm not
6: dates.
1: Going on any dates. It's just going
6: no.
1: All
4: right. Well, not yet.
1: We'll see. Who knows? You never know. You never know in the city. You never know. You might find love.
6: Presents
1: in Central
6: itself.
1: Park.
6: You know what? I am a fine young man is what I am, you know, that sort of thing, all that kind of stuff.
1: Guys are the best.
6: Last thing real fast, we'll move it along. It's funny you said that, Rich, with the WNBA not promoting or protecting Caitlin Clark. Think about FIFA. I'm watching commercials left and right. They're not only promoting their current stars. Every other commercial is a Messi commercial, right?
4: Oh, yeah.
6: There's a McDonald's commercial with the cups with Beckham. Henry, right? Like superstars
1: Ronaldo,
6: in the past.
1: I think it's Ronaldinho. One of them.
6: Well, you got, yeah, Ronaldinho, like, yeah. All these dudes, like, they're gone. They're done. Their careers are, they're still being promoted. They're promoting their stars from yesteryear along with their current stars. WNBA isn't even promoting a current superstar or protecting her. They're out of their freaking minds. Long story short. All right, we've got Rich Roenberger, Penn State All-American. Jared Smith, FSR betting analyst. I'm Brian Noe. 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

0: Full show posted right after we get off the air. 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
1: So long farewell to Jackass. 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
3: 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I've counter-programmed you.
0: Okay. There it is. 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
0: with
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0: 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Get our videos, all of our picks, all that good stuff. Top of the hour, up on game, LeVar Arrington, TJ Hushmanzada, Plaxico Burress. They have got you covered in less than 8 American minutes. Keep it locked right here on Fox Sports Radio. All right, we got some picks to make. Let's do it.
6: Rapid fire.
0: All right, Jared, we start with you. What do you like?
7: All right, I'll give you the Nerfy again. Yankees, Red Sox, gave you that in parlay platter. I think that's the early game. I do think we get a scoreless first. Gerrit Cole has been great. Jake Bennett, young lefty for the Red Sox, looking strong as well. Alan Rangel, Phillies starter, under 14.5 outs, minus $1.25 at BetMGM. First career start, and the Mets are desperate. They just fired their manager yesterday. It's a laughing stock there in Citi Field. Hopefully you'll get some pushback from the Mets offense today. And Jack Perkins, Athletics pitcher, under 15.5 outs, facing the Angels for the second straight start. He's a reliever. He's never gone further than 5 innings. So, there's your picks for today.
2: I got 3 Major League Baseball picks. Minus 1 on the Dodgers against the Padres. I'm trusting Yamamoto here. That Padres lineup has not been hitting. Look at their stats. It's been dreadful this season so far. Dodgers are good. Give me the Giants on the money line against the Braves at home. Logan Webb on the mound. I like the Giants there. Cardinals money line. Your team, Brian, against the Marlins.
0: Yeah.
2: Basically, starting pitching mismatch. I can live with it, though. Cardinals at home. Give me the Cards on the money line.
0: Okay. I will go with a couple of baseball picks. Give me Ryan Gusto of the Marlins. Do not have the gusto today. Give me under 3.5 Ks against my Cardinals. So kind of a tag team effort, right, Rich? You got the Cards. Be good for your bet if gusto doesn't have a lot of strikeouts. It'd be good for my bet. So let's go with that. Let's go with Jack Perkins. That's Jared's guy. I'm going to go over 2.5 earned runs. That's plus money. Give me Sparks Fever over 43.5 in the first quarter. 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

0: Radio. I'm Lisa Carton. Iran says it struck U.S.-linked targets in the Middle East in response to American attacks against Iranian military sites on Friday, despite the current ceasefire agreement. Vice President J.D. Vance said violence will be met by violence. We get more from Lisa Taylor.
1: U.S. Central Command says in response to the Iranian attack, U.S. military aircraft struck Iranian missile and drone storage locations and coastal radar sites. In a post on social media, Vance said if Iran has disagreements over the ceasefire agreement, they can pick up the phone. I'm Lisa Taylor.
0: A Somali man accused of being the ringleader of the largest fraud scheme of the pandemic era has been arrested. The U.S. attorney for Minnesota says the 43-year-old has been on the run for over 4 years before his arrest in Mogadishu by the FBI and Somali police. He's alleged to be part of the $250 million Feeding Our Future fraud investigation in Minnesota. Prosecutors say the organization was supposed to be using taxpayer money to feed children, but instead used the funds to buy luxury vehicles, real estate, and to finance international travel. The Texas State Board of Education has approved a required reading list that includes stories from the Bible.
2: Chairman, by a vote of 9-5-1.
3: 9-5-1, the motion carries.
0: Board President Aaron Kinsey read the vote. The new list starts as early as elementary school with a picture book of David and Goliath. Older children will read passages about Adam and Eve. The required readings will go into effect in 2030. Universal and DreamWorks are releasing a new spin-off to the Shrek franchise. Donkey will serve as an origin story of how a donkey became that chatty sidekick fans have grown to know. Eddie Murphy is returning to voice the signature character. Donkey is slated to release on June 30th, 2028. 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
14: 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Search up On Game as well, wherever it is you get your podcast from. Jam-packed loaded show today. We're going to kick it off with Brandon Ayuk. Yeah, we'll get to that. Lots, you know, QB pay freeze. Brendan Sorsby. Yeah, that's the story that keeps on giving. We got Caitlin Clark, WNBA. That's the conversation. Now we're going to get to all those things, but you know how we do it. Before we get going and before we get started, always got to check in, make sure everybody's good, which is very relevant to the conversation we're going to have in a few moments. Plex, what's happening, man? How you feeling?
16: Man, everything is great, man. Another lovely Saturday, and I'll get another chance to watch my daughter go out and, you know, play basketball and do her thing, man. And it's been a great week. Looking forward to a great weekend. And hey, man, what more can I say, man? What more can I say?
14: Well, you know, great weekend. Get to see the daughter ball out. I mean, you said you got Elijah at home.
16: No, they went back because they're holding player held practices, which is crazy. But, we didn't do that when I was in college.
14: Because they work more than we did. Like, and they it's like workout culture. Like, we wanted to get a break. They don't want breaks.
16: They don't want breaks.
14: It's weird, man. These dudes nowadays, it's like the working out aspect of it, the training aspect of it is
16: it's like every day, 24/7.
14: They love doing it, and good for them. You know, that's work thing. Ethic. Yeah, that's good for them. That's probably why they're better than us.
16: Right.
14: We're waiting to get a hold of TJ. Hopefully we can get that figured out, but we'll bring him in if we can get that technical issue handled. Let's jump into it. Plex, the Brandon Ayuk situation, I got it labeled as lighting money on fire. Obviously, Ayuk, his daily Instagram war on the 49ers, no agent. No seeming plan here unless he's verbal Kent and Kaiser Sose, where he's convincing the world that, you know, he doesn't exist by being Kent. That could be what it is, but the bottom line is it sounds like he's trying to force his way into Washington. We got a little bit of sound on that. Perfect. Do we got that queued up? Do we have the sound on Ayuk queued up? If not, don't worry about it. We can jump right into it with Plex. Yay, nay. Give me a yay. Okay. I know that we'll get to the sound, but let me know when we got it. But Plex, Tom Pelissero said he hopes that he's not unwell. Setting takes aside. Do you laugh at something like this, like what we're seeing Brandon Ayuk doing? What is he ultimately trying to accomplish with these posts outside of obviously the obvious? It seems like he's trying to force himself out of San Fran. But do you worry about him as a brother, or do you look at this as, he's strategically doing it soundly?
16: I look at it as Brandon Ayuk simply does not want to be in San Francisco. I mean, he said it. Obviously, it's evident with the actions that he has been taking with this organization, not showing to the facility, being late, basically refusing to practice. So we don't know if he's 100%. So all these things up in the air. But if I'm the San Francisco 49ers, just stop being petty about this whole situation. He doesn't want to be there. But you as an organization, you don't want to cut him because you want something for him. So he has value, so you don't want to release him. And I think that's the whole thing with Kyle Shanahan and John Lynch being a general manager. They want something from him. They don't want Brandon Ayuk to be a member of this football team. But on the flip side of it, San Francisco could suspend him or basically suspend him with conduct detrimental to the team, which they will force him not to play and not pay him. That's another way to basically recoup some of the money that they will have to pay Brandon Ayuk moving forward. But if your other team's looking at this situation, just like you said, it could be a mental thing. We don't know. But until somebody comes out and says something about Brandon Ayuk, is he healthy? Is he going through something mental? We don't know. But I do know that it does not look good to the other teams that will be pursuing him, no matter what happens when he leaves San Francisco. But I just think the best thing for this whole entire situation is just for John Lynch and the organization just to basically wash their hands of Brandon Ayuk, move on, and just go forward. But they want something from him, and it's going to get into an ugly situation because as long as he keeps showing up, they're going to have to pay him. So they're going to have to make a decision with what they want to do with Brandon Ayuk moving forward.
14: Here's the sound on Brandon Ayuk.
5: And if I'm crazy or if I'm capping, tell them boys cut me today. And I'll sign with the Commanders tomorrow. And we'll see who capping.
10: I do not have an agent. I terminated my SRA with my previous agent through the NFLPA last year in November.
14: Okay, so here we go, Plex. 4-year, $120 million deal. He tears his ACL, MCL, jacks his meniscus up. the same year, October of 2024. He's been out of the game for almost 2 years, 20 months to be exact. As he mentioned, he fired his agent, Ryan Williams, in November. He was dealing with an arrest warrant, exhibition of speed is what it was called. He's been placed on the reserved left squad list, hasn't filed reinstatement papers, which he's needed to. Your boy, Manuel Acho, came out and said as much, and quote, Antonio Brown trajectory without the talent. I got to ask this. When you see a guy handle this the way, and you kind of touched on it, and maybe, you know, it's the same thing, but I mean, you're obviously trying to create a forced situation for them to let you go. Now, with that being said, you have no agent. You haven't filed any grievances. There was a time frame where he could have filed with the PA to fight for the $26 million guarantee that was canceled by the Niners. He did not do so. And that is where the lighting money on fire concept comes from for the conversation, Plex. I just think that this is complex. Here's the reason why. Yes, the it has obviously run its course for Ayuk and the Niners. Yes, they want to get trade value out of Brandon Ayuk. It seems like a chess match. Brandon Ayuk is driving his value all the way down where there literally is no trade value for Brandon Ayuk, especially for the idea of coming off of an arrest warrant and you haven't played for almost 2 years after a major, major injury. That's something that, in my estimation, if I'm Brandon Ayuk, I'm not burning bridges just for the simple fact that I haven't played and people don't know what I got going on after the surgery of such a major deal with an ACL and an MCL. Listen, I know teammates have come out and said that he can still play. You heard Kittle say it. People have seen him move around. They say he can still play. But by framing it this way, here's what becomes complicated. You can't allow, if you're a GM, if you're the league, if you're a franchise, you can't allow a player to actually dictate the terms of how they're going to come or how they're going to go. And if Brandon Ayuk can actually verbal Kent his way out of this, walk out of the precinct, walk towards his car and turn back into Kaiser Sose, who was really the main guy the whole entire time, that was the mythical figure. If he's actually able to pull off a real life, usual suspect situation here, then don't you get copycats? Don't you create a new trend? Because the NBA does this all the time. So why wouldn't it become commonplace in the NFL? If the GM, if John Lynch, if Kyle Shanahan, the head coach at the 49ers, the franchise allow for this to take place, don't you think this may set a dangerous precedent for moving forward?
16: I don't think it's going to set a dangerous precedent moving forward. I think it's the situation between these two, being, you know, 49ers and Brandon Ayuk. I mean, just 2 years ago, we were talking about him being one of the best wide receivers in all of football. He suffers a major knee injury, and I think that he's not burning bridges. He's already burnt this Golden Gate Bridge up with the 49ers. That bridge is gone. It's decimated. Mm. So I just think with him moving forward, long as he can show other teams that he can still play the position at a high level, I believe anybody will sign him. I really believe that. Because they're going to put all of these things to the side, and you know how it goes in this league. All it comes down to is going out, doing what you're supposed to do, and performing on Sundays. If he gets on a football field and he's 100% healthy, and he can go out and show that he can play, I believe that he will play this year. And being the fact that he does not have an agent, obviously he has all the information that he knows that nobody else does. So if he says that, go ahead and cut me if you're the San Francisco 49ers, if you think I'm capping, I'm going to sign with the Washington Commanders the next day, he knows something because they're speaking directly to him. He doesn't have an agent. No, Adam Schefter, nobody can report on it because he's his own agent. So I want to see what's going to happen moving forward, but I just think for the San Francisco 49ers, he has their hands tied because he is showing us and everybody else in this league that he has value to the San Francisco 49ers to the point to where they do not want to release him. So that says enough about Brandon Ayuk and the San Francisco 49ers as a whole.
17: He's still a top 10 receiver in the league, yes? Like, he's still got to be ranked a top 10 receiver, even after
16: the injury. Absolutely.
17: Right. So with that being said, you got it. To me, my conclusion is if you're a GM, right, he's a real asset that you can actually trade. But the fact that he would go and be willing to scorch earth the way that he is, you got to believe that with the elements, all right, Jaden Daniels, it's reported that they're best friends and super close. And you got the GM for the Commanders that knows he knows who Brandon Ayuk is. They have history together. So maybe there is some validity to that. But I think that's still kind of messy business, messy action to put them out there like that until you get things handled with the team you're currently with. Ultimately, if you're doing that, I would assume that John Lynch and Kyle Shanahan were like, okay, well, if you think that's what you're going to do, we're not going to let you do that. That's the NFC. We're not going to just let you go and go to the NFC. And then the second point I would make super quickly is that will he sign for a league minimum? I can't believe after this type of situation, a team is going to trust him enough to pay him real dollars. So he's going to have to come in at most likely a league minimum, a veteran league minimum to play. How long is that for? Is that a 1-year deal? Once he does that 1 year, how does that all work? You know what I mean? Like, where do you go from there? Is Brandon Ayuk going to turn into the Brandon Ayuk that they dealt with in San Fran once we pay him? It's always going to be the Antonio Brown, the George Pickens, those types of conversations where you're saying, what are you going to get when he gets his money if this is how he's acting right now? And that, to me, that becomes dangerous. Plex, super quick, you got the last word on it.
16: Brandon Ayuk's already been paid. You know, I just think he just wants out of San Francisco. It's evident. But the bigger question is, if you're the San Francisco 49ers, why will you not release him? That is the question that everybody wants to know.
17: All right. With iHeartRadio, iHeart app, you can stream us wherever it is you are. 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We're supposed to be the future? So why can't either one get paid? The QB pay freeze. It's real. And we're going to talk about it on Up On Game. 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We'll be right back.
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17: Welcome back into Up On Game. I'm LeVar Arrington. Got my man Plexico Burris with me. Got word, a little mix up in communication. TJ's actually traveling today, so he will not be on. It'd be me and Stretch carrying you the first hour, and then we got Cuffs coming in hour two of the show. But we're in the danger zone. You know, We only need two to fly the jet, you know what I mean? So we'll knock it down. Okay, let's get to it. It's a QB pay freeze. Gotta ask you, Plex, you get two former top draft pick quarterbacks, but they can't get extensions. But then you see a DT, a defensive tackle, who just got $100 million guaranteed. Has the league gotten smart? Or has the league gotten disrespectful? It always seems like it's the next man up, a defensive tackle getting that type of guaranteed money, but two former first rounders eligible to get their contracts extended and redone. You got to ask the question, you know, what's this all about?
16: It's simply about, are you a franchise quarterback and are you going to be able to form and help your organization and team win football games? I mean, that's what it comes down to. And you're looking at this situation between C.J. Stroud and Bryce Young, now going into the final year of their contracts. Both of these guys were drafted 1-2. Looking back at it, I bet the Carolina Panthers wish they would have taken C.J. Stroud instead of Bryce Young, but that's all water under the bridge at this point. And just like you said, recently, you know, over the last, I don't know, what is it, 5 or 6 years maybe, it seems like it has been the next man up. Because, you know, just because you're the next man up, you become the highest paid player and at your position. It didn't used to be that way. But it seems that is how the NFL and these teams are operating today. It's just, oh, you can just have a subpar season, have 600-yard receiving, and you get $100 million. I mean, that's what has been going on, what we've been seeing with these contracts that these players have been getting. And in reference to Bryce Young, you know, you can't blame the Carolina Panthers, because can you sit here and say that he has been a franchise quarterback over his tenure of being a starting quarterback of this team? No, he hasn't. I mean, he only has a career 37 touchdowns and 25 interceptions. I mean, that's not, you know, eye-popping numbers that jump off the page and just say that, you know, he's a $55, $60 million a year quarterback. I don't believe that you can say that. So the Carolina Panthers have basically taken a stance of, you know what, we're going to see how you go out and you perform this year. It's more of a make-or-break year for Bryce Young than it is C.J. Stroud, because since C.J. Stroud has taken over being a starting quarterback for the Houston Texans, they have been a contender in the AFC. They won the AFC West. They've gotten into the playoffs, but the Carolina Panthers have not. So both of these quarterbacks are on two different spectrums. I think when it comes to contract, we can say that C.J. Stroud is going to be a franchise quarterback. He's going to get paid, and you're looking at Bryce Young. What are the Carolina Panthers going to do moving forward? Because I believe that C.J. Stroud will get paid before Bryce Young. And does that automatically mean that Bryce Young is should receive more money than C.J. Stroud just because he's the number one pick? I don't believe so. So it's a make-or-break year, I believe, for Bryce Young, and he's going to have to go out and show the Carolina Panthers that he is their franchise quarterback moving forward.
17: It leads me down the road, Plex, of wondering, do you push? Do you put your feet in the ground? Do you set the line? Do you put the flag in and say, yeah, I'm not doing anything until you pay me? Or do you bet on yourself and go after it? Then it led me to the next thought.
16: They don't have
17: a choice. Okay. Well, they do have a choice. They could hold out. They could fight. They could make it very uncomfortable to force an extension.
16: Bryce Young does not have that leverage to sit out.
17: Okay. So here's what it made me think about. Who's backing them up? Right. So in Houston, it's Davis Mills. In Carolina for Bryce Young, it's Kenny Pickett. Are these backups good enough in your estimation to say, I'm going to bet on the fact that A, there are no free agents out there that are in my estimation good enough to bring in and be the starter. That's just an estimation, guesstimation. Mm. But that's what I'm a lean on. I'm gonna say there's nobody out there that's worth going out and getting right now. Maybe Russell Wilson, but I mean, is that an upgrade? I don't know. But then you look at Davis Mills, you look at Kenny Pickett. Are these guys able to be the starting quarterback that makes you good enough for the year? Obviously, a lot of people are high on this upcoming draft of quarterbacks coming out, and Carolina could be in that sweepstakes, but the Houston Texans will not. They're too good of a team. They're too close. I'm assuming if I'm C.J. Stroud, I'm taking advantage of the fact that we are close. I'm going to lean more towards saying I had a bad playoff run. It's happened with quarterbacks before, high-profile quarterbacks, where they've had bad runs, bad stretches in playoffs. I mean, there's some very high-profile names that you could throw into that pool of players. I'm not sitting here saying you can't treat me like I'm not your franchise quarterback as C.J. Stroud just because I had a bad playoff run this year. That's not going to work. So to me, I don't know that these backups are good enough, Plex, to actually say, well, you have no real leverage to say you're not coming in to play because this guy could potentially displace you. And now you're in a worse situation coming out of your rookie contract.
16: I don't see that at all. I don't think Mills or Kenny Pickett are starting quarterbacks for either one of these football teams, and I don't believe that a C.J. Stroud is thinking along the lines that the possibility of sitting out. I don't think that he's going to take that kind of road to get his contract up. But like you said, the Houston Texans are a very good football team. I mean, they're a Super Bowl contender. I think that they will probably go out and win the division again this year. But on the flip side, you're looking at Bryce Young, from a contract standpoint moving forward. If you're the Carolina Panthers and you do not make the playoffs this year, how can you move forward with Bryce Young as being your franchise quarterback? Just like you say, they will definitely probably be in the mix of next year's draft of they're going to have to make a decision. Are we going to move forward with Bryce Young and as our franchise quarterback, knowing that they're going to have some top-tier quarterbacks in the 2027 draft? So I think it's plain and simple for the Carolina Panthers. I don't believe that after this year, regardless of what happens, unless Bryce Young goes out and leads the Carolina Panthers to a NFC championship game or to a world championship, I just don't see them moving forward based off of what we have seen from him, over the last, few years, as being a starting quarterback for this organization.
17: Up next, the Brendan Sorsby gambling saga hits a dead end. Man, he gave up his college football season to go pro, and NFL said no. Another one, latest, said no as well. We're going to take a quick stop to get a trending, an update from our guy, the man, the myth, the legend himself, Mr. Ilo, Isaac Lohenkron. And after that, we'll talk Soresby. What you got, Ilo?
1: Hey, LeVar and Plex, let's start with the World Cup on Friday night. Okay. Egypt and Iran playing to a 1-1 draw. Iran had the potential game-winning goal, guys, in second half stoppage time, overturned by VAR because of offside. Egypt, therefore, advances to the knockout round. They'll face Australia. Iran's hope still alive, but they need help to advance. Also Friday night, guys, Belgium defeated New Zealand 5-1 to advance to the knockout stage and win Group G behind two goals from Leandro Trossard. New Zealand's been eliminated. Today's action kicks off at 5 p.m. Eastern. England against Panama in New Jersey. England can advance with a win or a tie. Panama's already been eliminated. Also at 5 p.m. Eastern, Ghana meets Croatia in Philadelphia. Ghana can advance with a win or tie. Croatia can advance with a win. In Major League Baseball Friday night, the Los Angeles Angels fired general manager Perry Minasian and named former St. Louis Cardinals GM John Mozeliak as their interim GM. The San Diego Padres defeated the Los Angeles Dodgers 7-1. Padres on a four-game winning streak. Walker Buehler getting the win against his former team. The Atlanta Braves victorious at San Francisco 3-1 to break a four-game losing streak. Guys, I think this will be an entertaining discussion that you're about to have. I'd even bet on it. Back to you. Too soon?
16: I see you, Ilo.
17: And that's Isaac Lohenkron. Rolling a curveball right down the center of the lane and boom, strike again.
16: Bars.
17: All right,
16: here we bars.
17: Go. Yeah, you got them bars. Be sure to subscribe to the Fox Sports Radio YouTube channel. Speaking of bars, just search Fox Sports Radio on YouTube and you'll see our best videos from all our shows. Hit the thumbs up icon and comment away. Let us know whose takes you agree with, and even those you didn't, just search Fox Sports Radio on YouTube and subscribe today. We really, really appreciate that. All right, the dead end. One in court got the injunction, was set and seemingly ready to play against all odds at Texas Tech. But then it got really, really loud. Texas Tech was defending him. Things went left. He gave up his college season to chase the NFL, went away from the lawsuit, and the league shut it down. No supplemental draft, no season for Soresby this coming year. He puts his name into the Canadian Football League to do the same exact thing. They don't want to have no parts of it. So seemingly, it's funny, we come out of a segment one where we're talking about a player who becomes radioactive. Now, second time around during the course of this hour, another player, another conversation about a radioactive guy. He bet on his own team. He got banned. You know, he won in court, as I mentioned, gave it up. Thinks he's getting supplemental, doesn't get it. These are some of the biggest self-inflicted disaster wounds that you could ever imagine. But is it self-inflicted more than it is scapegoat, Plex? Which one do you go with?
16: Man, when I first heard the news that he would not be able to enter the supplemental draft, I didn't even know that the NFL could make the decision for you,

0: to not allow you into the draft. I mean, that's a big blow for him and his agent, because just like you said, I mean, we go back to the whole story. You know, he admitted himself into gambling rehab. I have an issue. I have a problem. And he kind of thought that that was going to, you know, fix his situation moving forward. And then the NCAA says he can play. And then they come back and says, you know what, you won't. Then he said that I'm just going to forego Texas Tech because he was receiving a lot of scrutiny. The school people coming out and saying that the Big 12 commissioner should suspend him. So he forfeits his college season, and in the NFL supplemental draft denies him, to go into the draft. So I don't think, will he play football in 2026? We don't know. But the question I want to ask you is can't an NFL team sign him as a undrafted or a free agent off the street? Can't they do that?
1: I think he has to go through a process where he files to be instated. He's not a part of the NFL. He's not an employee of the NFL. And I would think, based off of the ruling against him, perceivably there might be a loophole, but I don't think that a team would touch him under the current circumstances. And I think that that's the bigger conversation point is, even if he were able to be signed, I think he has to be instated, and he has to file somebody has to file those papers. He has to go through the process. And I don't think the NFL is going to touch that. And so I think the quick answer is yes, there is I believe through that process, he could get onto a team as a free agent.
0: Yeah, but the NFL do sign guys like off the street. So what is different in his situation if a team just wants to say, oh, we want to sign Brandon Sorsby? So I don't think it's anything different than teams signing
1: anybody else.
0: Right.
1: Bring him in for a workout.
0: Bring him in for a workout and sign him.
1: And see if you can sign him. I'm looking it up.
0: And that would be the real steal for an NFL team.
1: I think it states that, all right, again, and I feel like this is complex because of the situation that took place, but as far as any professional league allows teams to sign street free agents, players who are currently not under contract. However, the rules for who is eligible to be signed off the street vary drastically by sport. The true random guys off the street generally aren't eligible without pro experience. I'm not certain. So in the NFL, unrestricted free agents, which if you're unrestricted and you're a free agent, I'm assuming that they're basing that off of you already having some type of something filed and connected to the league. I'm not sure if it's like, okay, you know, your brother says, oh, I want to go try out for a team today, and how that process works. I don't know, but it does say veterans with four or more accrued seasons can be signed directly by any team at any time once they are released. Waiver system, that's younger players, and those who are fewer than four accrued seasons must first pass through NFL waivers. We know about that. During his 48-hour window, any team can claim the current contract. If not, he goes unclaimed. He's a street free agent. Draft rule to be eligible to sign in the NFL, a player is generally required to have gone through at least one draft or have exhausted their college eligibility. That's probably where Sorsby falls. He did, his college eligibility was taken away. Well, it was taken away, right? He didn't exhaust it. It was taken away. And eligibility to sign in the NFL was basically revoked when they didn't draft him. So I would say the answer is no. He's not going to play. So there's that. It just real quick, because we're up against the break. What do you feel is next. What makes sense for Sorsby? He fought to get back on the field. To me, I think this is a bigger deal, a bigger issue that we should be talking about, what he's done to end up. I mean, involving your schools, you're wagering against your schools. You're not just wagering, you're wagering against your schools. And these are the things that ended up coming out that, you know, blew up your career. Quickly, what's next for Sorsby if this is the situation? What advice do you give being in this situation?
0: I mean, what's next is all he can do is just pretty much, work on his skills and continue to get better for next year's draft. Because looking at this whole situation, that the NFL has denied him, entry to the supplemental draft, and the Canadian Football League doesn't want to deal with him also. I just think that he's not going to be able to play football this year, and he's going to look forward to the next season.
1: I'd make sure I document this next year and do as much giving back and showing that there is an awareness and a true feeling of remorse and asking for forgiveness, but also building up yourself while building up your community. Serving and giving back never goes wrong. Whether you mean it or not, it never goes wrong, because you still got to put in the time to even be able to claim it. That's what I'd say. Build your brand this upcoming year. Stay strong. Get yourself mentally strong and prepare to be able to do it physically. I'm not sure that's going to even be the problem. It's everything else. Coming up next, well, Stephanie White. She says the league let her star get cheap shotted. Is the WNBA failing to protect Caitlin Clark? Juicy. Up on game. We'll be coming back with that on the other side of this break. 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
22: All right, welcome back into the show. This is Up on Game. Got my man Stretch, otherwise known as Plexico Burr, is with me. We got Cuffs coming up in moments. He'll be joining us at the top of the hour. TJ is off today. All good. All right. I promised it. Caitlin Clark, WNBA Flashpoint. Fever head coach Stephanie White called the fouls on Caitlin Clark. Cheap shots. Boomer. Assassin. You know Boomer. He floated out. Clark going overseas. You'll be able to hear both of them right now. First, let's take a listen to Stephanie White, the coach, on talking about hits on Caitlin.
23: I mean, the fist in the throat is crazy. It's crazy. It's dangerous. The landing spot, when you went to review it and she still comes down on top of another foot, like, I don't know. Because to me, that's like a do-over on a test. How do you screw it up again? You're coming in here aware of what happened two nights ago, and that still happens? Absolutely unacceptable. Absolutely unacceptable. And the reckless closeout that they actually reviewed and the foot still comes down on top of the defender's foot that wasn't upgraded? Absolutely disrespectful. We have a generational talent and a WNBA superstar who had two cheap shots right there that weren't called. And I just say again, absolutely unacceptable.
24: I was more surprised that it wasn't seen by the officials in real time. You know, I think the eye discipline, for lack of a better term, sometimes I feel like all the officials are watching the ball and nobody's watching the play. You have a player that's down on the ground. Certainly some things are going to happen. So I was very disappointed that they didn't see that in real time.
22: Just honestly speaking, Plex, she ain't wrong. It's not inaccurate what she's saying. But here, before you comment, because Boomer on his show with who what is it, Boomer and Geo? Here's what Boomer Esiason had to say about the situation.
25: If I were Caitlin Clark, I would seriously consider going to play overseas somewhere and get the royal treatment and get real money
26: from the Saudis,
25: from somewhere. I mean, there's international.
26: She can't go to the Saudis.
25: Well, she can't go to the Russians either, as we saw that, you know, Brittany Griner got stuck there.
26: She did. Well, yeah, in jail.
25: Right. So
26: can't take that money from Piff.
25: But a lot of the women actually do play, you know, in Europe.

0: European leagues because they supplement their income. But now supposedly their income is going up here. And I know that Caitlin makes a ton of money off the court in terms of endorsements, and rightfully so. But I think that there's a petty jealousy, and she's a straight white basketball player. And she is not being treated with any sort of respect whatsoever.
1: Y'all better respect that straight white woman.
2: Mm-hmm.
1: I mean, he got down to business about what he felt. Whoa. All right, we got 2 minutes left in the segment, Plex. I don't know if that's enough time to unpack it. Maybe we'll bring Cuffs in on the conversation as well. But what's your take on it? Has it gone across the line? I think wherever she goes, she's going to have that type of attention. It's going to be the same player she's playing against right now overseas as well. So I don't feel like that's the most, you know, grounded or you know, backed by reason conclusion to come to. But has it gone across the line with how Caitlin Clark's being treated?
2: I believe so. I mean, we saw the act with Alyssa Thomas the other day. That was egregious. No doubt about it. Fist to the throat. But to Caitlin Clark, you know, she eggs on these players. You know, she gets in their face and she gets to a point to where she doesn't cross the line. And then the players react, and then they do cross the line with her, because I think that she knows that she can get away with certain things because she is Caitlin Clark. But she has done a lot for basketball, the WNBA. She's one of the main reasons why they got a whole new CBA and the girls are getting paid more. But it is out of line. These girls are roughing up. And some of these acts that he has been fouled egregiously, they just got to referee her better.
1: Where are all the white women at? All NBA, all hour two. Cuffs the Legend in the building. Minnesota and LaMelo. Hey, we're going to talk Giannis as well. This is Fox Sports Radio.
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13: NBC News Radio, I'm Lisa Carton. Iran says it struck U.S.-linked targets in the Middle East in response to American attacks against Iranian military sites on Friday, despite the current ceasefire agreement. Vice President J.D. Vance said violence will be met by violence. We get more from Lisa Taylor.
14: U.S. Central Command says in response to the Iranian attack, U.S. military aircraft struck Iranian missile and drone storage locations and coastal radar sites. In a post on social media, Vance said if Iran has disagreements over the ceasefire agreement, they can pick up the phone. I'm Lisa Taylor.
13: A Somali man accused of being the ringleader of the largest fraud scheme of the pandemic era has been arrested. The U.S. attorney for Minnesota says the 43-year-old has been on the run for over 4 years before his arrest in Mogadishu by the FBI and Somali police. He's alleged to be part of the $250 million Feeding Our Future fraud investigation in Minnesota. Prosecutors say the organization was supposed to be using taxpayer money to feed children, but instead used the funds to buy luxury vehicles, real estate, and to finance international travel. The Texas State Board of Education has approved a required reading list that includes stories from the Bible.
15: Chairman, by a vote of 9-5-1.
16: 9-5-1, the motion carries.
13: Board President Aaron Kinsey read the vote. The new list starts as early as elementary school with a picture book of David and Goliath. Older children will read passages about Adam and Eve. The required readings will go into effect in 2030. Universal and DreamWorks are releasing a new spin-off to the Shrek franchise. Donkey will serve as an origin story of how a donkey became that chatty sidekick fans have grown to know. Eddie Murphy is returning to voice the signature character. Donkey is slated to release on June 30th, 2028. 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
21: 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I'm Isaac Lohengrin.
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1: 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We will get to Lightning Locker. But first, we're going to, you know, we're going to jump on that NBA and continue the conversation. We just came out of a great conversation about Caitlin Clark in the WNBA. 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
33: Cuffs.
1: legend himself. So there you go. We got Cuffs in. How you feeling, Cuffs? Oh, we lost him. That might have been, huh? That's that old school busy signal.
0: You know he way down in the country deep.
1: Hey,
0: way down there in Carolina.
1: Hey, man. Listen, we got the Minnesota. I feel as though they mortgaged their futures to a pair. It's, you know, you got LaMelo, you got Ant-Man. We got Cuffs now. Cuffs, first and foremost, how are you doing? How you feeling?
2: Man, it's a beautiful Saturday here in the Carolinas, man. You know, it's my favorite time of the year, guys. NBA offseason, the fireworks is here right now. We just had the NBA draft this past Tuesday. You know, free agency is starting. It's a lot of spicy moves, a lot of shaking right now. We're hearing a lot of rumblings. I'm excited, man. I want to see what my guy LaMelo Ball is going to do, man, in Minnesota. Cause I know being in North Carolina right now, it's a very somber time right now.
1: Is it very somber?
0: Yeah. How do you feel, Cuff? Man, how you feel about that? I know that was your guy. He bought a little light, the Charlotte area, and man, being the one bright spot for the organization, man, and they let your boy go, man. So how you feel about that?
2: I absolutely love this trade for the Minnesota Timberwolves because 6'6" point guards with that type of passing ability, that type of charisma, that type of playmaking, shot making, we've seen what Melo can do, right, LaMelo Ball. But being in North Carolina, man, he has resurrected the fan base because back in the day when they were the Charlotte Bobcats, when they had Gerald Wallace, you know, and those guys, nobody was going to the Charlotte Bobcats games, right? Mm. And the Hornets lost a lot of their core fan base back then. You know, back in the Grandma Ma days in the 90-91 when Lonzo Mourning was there, the Hive was alive. But when the Bobcats came, nobody was really rocking with the Bobcats. The uniforms was trash. Nobody was rocking with them, right? So here comes a few years, fast forward. A lot of struggle ball. But then here comes this kid from Chino Hills, electrifying 6'6" guard, like I said, and he turned the city up. And everybody got on board. And me being a season ticket holder a couple years ago, I was going to those games to watch LaMelo Ball. I've never seen that many kids at a Hornets game with a player's jersey. Everybody was wearing LaMelo's jersey. And now all of a sudden you trade him in the middle of the night, and it's like, I know y'all seen some of the video clips on social media the last couple of days. The fans are really feeling like this is a real gut punch for the city because why do this when you built all the momentum that you built? You got to the play-in last year. You drafted Compton Nipple out of Duke. You know, you're starting to put the pieces together. Brandon Miller. You know, you got the young center, Diabate. You're making good moves. The Charlotte Hornets front office has been making good moves. But this is a head-scratcher because, like I said, these type of players do not grow on trees.
1: Well, I got to ask you, and here are the facts. The Wolves get LaMelo, they get Josh Green for Naz Reid, a 33 unprotected first, 3 first round swaps, 28, 29, and 33 seconds. I hear what you're saying, Cuffs, but let's be clear here. That turn up was for one season. He's been injured, and that, to me, has to be the biggest concern and the biggest question. And it has to be why Charlotte, in some ways, whether the fans like it or not, they get draft capital off of this trade. They get a nice player in Naz Reid coming their way. And I got to say, you might have sold LaMelo high at the way that they got rid of him. You're planning for the future while you could get the most out of an asset at its highest point, highest price, cost. What would you say to that?
2: With me being really tapped into the pulse of the team, a lot of these guys, I'm going to tell you really what happened. Charles Lee, the coach of the Charlotte Hornets, he just didn't rock with LaMelo Ball. He did not enjoy coaching him. So all the little stuff you're hearing coming out from these different podcasts and these different shows saying his injury history, he doesn't have any type of major injury history. The guy has been there for this team. It simply comes down to optics. The moment that the Charlotte Hornets drafted Con Knipple, and then he had a successful rookie campaign, as you saw, where he was in the running for Rookie of the Year with Cooper Flagg up until the end, that is what changed everything in Charlotte. Because the team did take off, and Con Knipple was that culture changer. He brought balance to the team. Because to keep it real, everybody viewed the Hornets as like this hood AAU-type team, right, the last couple years. And LaMelo is the engine, right? He's the engine to that team. But I think they're making a mistake by getting rid of him and trying to make Con Knipple the face, because Con Knipple is not going to put us in the seat. And that's what all NBA fans understand. I've been to the Charlotte Hornets game. Like I said, I had season tickets. There were times where you go to the Spectrum Center, man, and it was a time we only went to the Spectrum Center to see LeBron come to town, to see Steph Curry come to town. It was always about the opposing superstars coming to Charlotte. We never cared about the Hornets players and their team until LaMelo became that star. He is a star, man. And I think it's all working out for him because he deserves to be in a – Minnesota's not a bigger market per se, but they have more eyes on them because of Ant-Man is a superstar, right? Mm-hmm. So I like that pairing, and I think it's a big move for Minnesota because Anthony Edwards was the one that's getting frustrated. It's more about Anthony Edwards in Minnesota than it is about LaMelo, if you get what I'm saying. Like, they lost Kevin Garnett, you know, back in the day because they could never get over the hump. And I've heard directly that Ant-Man is getting frustrated with how his – he's sitting back watching his peers win championships. All his contemporaries have rings. Jokic has a ring. SGA got a ring. Tatum has a ring. Now Jalen Brunson has a ring. So if you're Ant-Man, you're looking at a situation like, I'm going to give Minnesota one or two more years to make some moves, because we saw Julius Randle, right? They traded him for a bag of Fritos. He was not the needle mover that they needed in Minnesota. He's a black hole. So I think with him and LaMelo, man, this is the streets. This is the backcourt that the streets want to see, I feel like, because their style of play. So they're going to be a top three league pass team next year for sure.
0: Yeah, I was really surprised by that, with the Charlotte Hornets. I honestly believe that the organization took a step backwards. You know, I mean, just like you saying, Con Knipple came in there and had he had a good first season, for running for Rookie of the Year. But I don't believe he's a player that's going to take the reins of this organization. And now you can say that they're going to be contenders, you know, in the East to get to the playoffs. I don't believe that they have that kind of, you know, current roster to do so. But I think moving forward, I don't think that Minnesota is going to be a contender this year. You know, you add in some pieces. LaMelo's only in the second year of a 5-year deal, so they have 2 or 3 years to really surround him and Ant-Man with some pieces so they can compete. But as far as championships are concerned, Ant-Man, I really believe that this organization, they're going to take some steps to really put some pieces around these two young men so they can compete. Because right now, we can all say that as far as OKC, the San Antonio Spurs, the Denver Nuggets, those are the top 2-3 teams in the Western Conference, you know, for the next, you know, 5-10 years, maybe. So maybe not the Denver Nuggets, but definitely the Spurs and OKC. So we're going to see how these two young men play together. I'm curious to see, who's going to be taking the last shot, who's going to be bringing the ball up. And both of these guys are heavy, bringing the ball up the court. So it's going to be very interesting to see, man, how these guys play together.
1: Cuffs. The extension that LaMelo is eligible for, it's a 2-year, $119.2 million. That kicks in, I believe, July 6th. They shopped him. Charlotte shopped him. So they sold, like, as I mentioned, they sold him high. Is this what you're hearing Plex say? Is this a all or nothing? Is this an all-in movement for Minnesota bringing LaMelo in? I feel like losing Nas, that's tough. Do you have enough of a supporting cast? They lose Randle as well. Randle will not be back as well, which I think some people would say was kind of a large disappointment to what they were anticipating or hoping for when they brought him there. Is this an all-in season for the Minnesota Timberwolves? And I heard you kind of allude to the frustration that Ant-Man is obviously feeling right now, but how close to winning are they with this type of backcourt? Do they have what they need down low and in other positions to be able to have those two be able to be the catalyst for this team to go to the next level?
2: Well, the only thing that I don't like about Minnesota's roster right now is with them being in the West, you're going against Wembanyama, you're going against OKC. You see they just re-signed Hartenstein. They drafted Adai Morrow, the kid from Michigan, 7'3". They got Chet Holmgren. They got a massive front line. So you only have Rudy Gobert there now as your center, your rim protector. And we know that he is terrible offensively, so he's not providing any spacing for your team. I like Jaden McDaniels. He's starting to emerge as one of the bright young two-way stars in the league. Ayo Dimonso, they got him from the Bulls last year. He played really well in the playoffs, had a career high in the playoffs. He's a real energetic guard. He's a starter now, but he came off the bench for the Bulls. You inserting him. I think the dynamic between LaMelo and Ant-Man is going to be beautiful to watch because you can't double-team Ant-Man anymore because LaMelo Ball will shoot your eyes out. Like, he's a guy we saw last year go on offensive tears where he hit 10 threes in a game. You know, he has that ability to really crank it up and be a microwave and just space the floor. And we've seen LaMelo's court vision. So I think those two guys are going to complement each other very well and make the game easier for each other. So I think now, also with Chris Finch, let's give Chris Finch some love because he is a really good coach, man. Chris Finch is a good coach in Minnesota. I think he's going to figure this thing out with those two guys. So I think all the chips are in for Minnesota. They got a great home crowd. They got a great environment up there in Minnesota. So I think they're going to galvanize around this team. They do have to fill in those spots. You know, in free agency, maybe get another score off the bench like a Quentin Grimes. You know, they need a little more size as well. So it's not a lot of good big men out there in this free agency market, but it's going to be a 1 to 2 year window. They're not going to be instant contenders this coming year, but we got to see where it lands. And on the last thing about the Charlotte Hornets, I'm hearing, you know, they did get a $40 million extension, a trade exception. I'm sorry. They got a trade exception with this trade. So it's $40 million trade exception. And there are some rumblings that Jaylen Brown could be in play for the Charlotte Hornets. Just imagine that. Like the Hornets have never really had, other than LaMelo, they never had a finals MVP, that type of caliber star. So seeing Jaylen Brown possibly go to Charlotte or the Portland Trail Blazers, like those two right there are situations that we could see Jaylen Brown go to because there's no way after the Boston Celtics put that guy, they put that man in every trade machine. You know, there's no way he can come back to Boston. So the East and the West going to be really wild this year. And I just love that we're seeing a lot of turnover in the league where it's guys on different teams now. So it's exciting as a fan and somebody in the media right now to watch this.
1: Bo, make sure you send that one out right there. That's the one. 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He's a Heat. Yep, Pat Riley. He keeps that heat on you, doesn't he?
0: He's a what?
1: Landed
0: he's
1: the
0: a
1: Greek
0: heat?
1: Freak. He's a heater, you know. He's a Miami Heat. I mean, what do you call him? I mean, what's another way of saying it? Give it to me. He's what?
0: He's a heater. He's a heat? I just never heard of that con.
2: They're the Miami Heatles 2.0 now with Giannis and
1: Ben. He's a Heat. I mean, that's what they are. Anyways, Pat Riley, he's a heater, a Heatle, all of that. He's always been an architect. Instant contender, Ferrari or no gas. Cuffs, break it down for us. Plexico is here for us as well. This is all about basketball. Let's get it right. It's up on game. You're listening to Cuffs, Plex, LeVar. That's Fox Sports Radio. We'll be right back.
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0: sometimes you just gotta let an intro ride for a second. Just go ahead and give the people what they're looking for. That might be me post-show too, by the way. Welcome back into Up On Game. Yep, I'm LeVar Arrington alongside my guy, Plexico Burris. Stretch, if you're nasty. And I got Cuffs the Legend with us as well. Yeah, we got Lightning Locker coming up pretty soon here, and we'll have a update from Ilo as well, so you guys will get to hear the fun banter between him and his kid brother, Cuffs the Legend. But first, let's continue the conversation. We talked about Pat Riley landing the Greek Freak. That is easily, by far and away, the biggest superstar move of the offseason. Will not be outdone unless what we heard Cuffs throw out there potentially – is Jaylen Brown ending up in Charlotte? Huh? In that, you have to go listen to the podcast to hear what he had to say about that. But I got to ask the question, does this make the Miami Heat, now that Plexico, that Giannis is a Heat, does this make them?
1: He's a Heat.
0: He's a Heat.
1: I've never heard it used in that context before. He's a Heat.
0: That's, I mean, what is he? What is he?
1: That's what he is. I mean, until somebody explains it to me in a better form, then he's a Heat. But I'm looking at this trade, man. You remember a couple years ago where there was speculation about Pat Riley and the Miami Heat were going to trade Tyler Hero. You remember that?
2: Yeah.
1: And Pat Riley basically came out and said, Tyler Hero is not getting traded. He's not going anywhere. He's going to be a Miami Heat for a very long time. So Pat Riley was basically saying or insinuating to me, I thought that Tyler Hero was going to be a lifer as far as the Miami Heat was concerned. I thought they had a good 1-2 punch with him and Bam, and then we're going to continue to build around those two. But then when I saw this the other day, if you can get a Tyler Hero, and if you're the Milwaukee Bucks, you get Jaquez Jr., and you get Ware, and you get 3 first-round picks, with that alone, you can build you a basketball team. If you're the Milwaukee Bucks, but I'm looking at this from a Miami Heat perspective. Correct me if I'm wrong, but you got Bobby Portis, you have Bam, and now you have Giannis. I think they're going to be very good defensively in the paint. But where's the floor spacing for this Miami Heat team if you have a Portis and you have Giannis and Bam in the paint? I don't see a lot of spacing on the floor for this team offensively, especially with this current roster. So, Cuffs, let me know what you think.
2: Well, first off, we gotta give some dude shout out to Pat Riley, the Don Mega, the Godfather Pat Riley. He is back because a lot of people in NBA circles, including myself, we said that Pat Riley was washed. We said the game has passed him by. You know, he hasn't acquired a big fish since LeBron James, right? But this man, in the 12th hour, in the midnight hour, he was like Tony Montana on Scarface when he was sitting in that tub, right? Pat Riley said, you know what? I got one more home run swing in me. And you got to give Pat credit because he went and got LeBron in 2011. And now fast forward 15 years later, he went and got the biggest fish there is. Giannis is like a proven winner and everything. So I love the move for Miami, but I agree with you, Plex. The shooting is a concern. You know, you have Davion Mitchell, who's a great on-ball defender. And they're probably going to part ways with Norm Powell because of the financial situation with the contracts being so tight. But you have Andrew Wiggins. He's a 3-and-D guy, proven winner, championship player. He can knock down open shots. But I feel like you have to go out and get a veteran. You have to fill this roster just like kind of similar to when the Miami Heat first got LeBron. You remember they were strapped financially. It was Bosh, D-Wade, and Braun. They filled out that roster. They had Mike Miller. He was their mid-level exception guy. And outside of that, it was a bunch of vet minimums, right? And they still made the finals that first year, second year, third year, and fourth year, 4 years in a row. With this team, you have to build it kind of similar. I would go out and get Chris Middleton. He has a rapport with Giannis. They won a championship together with the Bucks, and he played pretty well last year after bouncing back from injuries the last couple of years. So Chris Middleton can't provide that bench scoring off the bench. He can give you 12, 13 points a night, play solid defense, underrated passer. And then you go out and get Klay Thompson. Klay Thompson will be available in the buyout market. Dallas Mavericks, they're rebuilding, they're retooling. So you put those two veteran shooters around Giannis and Bam, because the guy nobody's talking about right now is Mr. 83. Bam scored 83 points in the NBA game last year, y'all. So, like, you have both of those downhill attackers. Giannis is the best downhill attack scorer in the NBA. And then Bam has come into his own this past year, getting more confident, you know, just attacking and scoring and showing his offensive repertoire. So I feel like this is a match made in heaven defensively. And on the offensive end, like I said, you might have a chance to land one more big fish in South Beach to go along with this duo.
3: Go ahead, Plex.
1: I'm also hearing they're trying to add Anthony Simons from Chicago. Yeah, is that possible?
2: Anthony Simons, like his contract situation, like he makes a little, I think he's in like, I don't know his exact number, but I know he's like, I want to say 15, 16 million range. He might have to take less to come join the Heatles 2.0. But the big fish that I'm alluding to, what I am hearing on the streets is, there is a real possibility for LeBron James. You remember when Pat Riley told LeBron when he left that he would leave the key under the mat? Y'all remember that? He told Bron, I'm going to leave the key under the mat down the line for you. Well, the key is under the mat right now. And I think LeBron, the city of Miami, will open their arms because he's beloved. He didn't really leave Miami in a bad situation, I feel like. Like, the fans kind of understood LeBron was, you know, wanted to make moves and go back home then. But now, being 41, 42 years old, can you see LeBron and Giannis and Bam, that three-headed monster? Because LeBron...
1: That's
2: LeBron
1: a four-headed really, monster.
2: But LeBron can really play that Magic Johnson role with these two guys. With Giannis and Bam, LeBron can play out of the post. He can really be a passer that he really is with these two guys. So there is a possibility because the three teams right now is Golden State, San Antonio, and Miami for LeBron. There's a real possibility he is done with L.A. I've been tampering all offseason. I've been telling Bron directly, get out of L.A. Because we've seen them sign Austin Reeves to the 185.
3: Yes,
2: he got 185. You know, there's really no – the writing's on the wall, to be honest. The writing's on the wall. They're trying to start this new movement with Luka and Austin Reeves, and that's fine. So if you're LeBron, why not go to Southeast, baby? You already got a crib down there. You know what I'm saying? Bring Bronny with you, and let's get this Eagles 2.0. Oh,
3: and then Bryce next year.
2: Let's get the bongos. Miami Heat fans, get the bongos out, because Bron might be coming home.
3: Gosh. All right,
1: Cuffs, you gonna pull your LeBron James Miami Heat jersey back out?
2: Bro, listen, I told my wife the other night, I said, if that comes across my timeline and it says LeBron has signed with the Heat, I'm pulling. I got all the merch in my store right now. I can't wait, man. But seriously, the thing I love most about the Giannis trade is when I saw Bobby Portis. When I saw your
3: that is
2: twin,
3: a nice
2: Bobby
3: pickup.
2: Portis.
3: Yeah, that is a nice pickup.
2: I wanted Bobby Portis on the Spurs. I was
3: yes,
2: hoping the
3: did.
2: Spurs would go
3: yes,
2: out.
3: You
2: I was
3: did.
2: Hoping. I said I've been standing for 2 weeks now since the finals ended. That's the type of gritty, stretch four big, he can rebound, he can score, and he's a goon. He's kind of on the same line of that's your Udonis Haslem.
3: Yeah. Like Bobby yeah, Portis that's a good new, pool.
2: Yeah,
3: man, that's
2: yeah,
3: a good pool. Yeah.
2: Yeah, he's your Udonis Haslem for this new Miami Heat regime. So now the Heat can just stack these veterans, because if you're a veteran right now and you got to decide between the Knicks or those guys are strapped for cash, right? They can't really sign nobody. They're about to lose Mitchell Robinson, which is going to hurt their chances of repeating. If you're a veteran like Chris Middleton, like Klay Thompson, like I said before, wouldn't you want to go to South Beach with those palm
3: yes.
2: trees to play with Giannis?
3: Yes.
2: You're going
3: yes.
2: to get open shots galore, right? You're going to get nothing but open shots.
3: Yes.
2: So I feel like it's going to be a repeat of 2012 and 2011 when we saw D-Wade and Bosch and Bron get together, where you're going to attract a lot of guys in free agency now. So it's going to be fireworks in Miami.
3: Up next, Lightning Locker, Stretch, Plexico Burris, Cuffs the Legend, rapid fire. 10 seconds, no hedging. Stay locked in. It's Up on Game. Let's get our trending from Cuffs the Legends, Big Brother, old head OG himself, Ilo, otherwise known as Isaac Lohenkron.
4: I feel like one of those soccer announcers saying, go, Cuffs!
2: Hey, Ilo, real quick, man, I got a Cuffs fun fact of the day for you, man. Let's settle this debate in front of the world, man. I watched the draft the other night, and Richie Saunders from BYU, the Grizzlies guard, he got in the second round. They said that his great-grandfather invented tater tots. So I got to ask you, are you a tater tot guy or a french fries guy? Because I'm a tater tot guy. Who you got winning a seven-game series?
4: I got, well, it depends on the types of french fries they are. This is a long, long discussion. If I have to pick, I got to go french fries, assuming they're good french fries. But bad tater tots are better than bad french fries.
3: Fair enough.
4: Savvy?
3: Yeah, you can come out of your pocket.
4: All right, Cuffs. Now I got some words of wisdom for you. Now, earlier this week, my wife posted on social media, and I quote, "If you're over 40 and you don't have a thick king cooking you breakfast in his underwear on Saturday mornings, you definitely made some bad decisions somewhere along the way." Unquote. Your reaction?
2: Hey, all I'm going to tell you is this. My wife started buying pasture-raised eggs, and they have changed my life. So, fellas, get you some pasture-raised eggs and start cooking your bacon in the air fryer. Get healthy, man.
4: That's no yolk, I'll tell you that. Well, above all, Cuffs, the most important thing, neither of us are student managers. And with that, we set the stage for today's World Cup action. Kicks off at 5 p.m. Eastern. England against Panama in New Jersey. England can advance with a win or a tie. Panama's already been eliminated. Also at 5 p.m. Eastern, Ghana takes on Croatia in Philadelphia. Ghana advances with a win or tie. Croatia can advance with a win. In Major League Baseball right now, the Boston Red Sox lead the New York Yankees 1-0 in the bottom of the second inning, as the Red Sox, Masataka Yoshida hit a home run at the bottom of the first. Masataka Yoshida.
3: Oh, okay.
4: I mean, with the World Cup in town.
3: God bless you.
4: Hey, with the World Cup in town, that's the easiest name to pronounce that we'll have today. Anyway, Yoshida's home run was his second home run of the season off of Garrett Cole in the bottom of the first inning. The Houston Astros, a 2-0 lead at Detroit, headed to the bottom of the second inning on a 2-run home run by Cam Smith, his 9th home run of the season in the top of the second. On Friday night, the Los Angeles Angels fired general manager Perry Minasian and a former St. Louis Cardinals GM John Mozeliak as their interim general manager. Guys, back to you, and kudos on Nick Van Exel sliding into your DMs today, Cuffs.
2: Nick the Quick, man. That's my favorite Laker ever.
3: There we go. All right. Appreciate the update, Ilo. Welcome back into Up On Game. That's Cuffs the Legend. That's Plexico Burris. We got a very quick 4 minutes to get through the lightning locker, but that's okay because, well, that's why it's called the lightning locker. So I'm going to ask y'all questions. Y'all got a couple seconds, like 10 seconds or so to answer the question, and then we get out of there. All right, here we go. By the way, Pat Riley, you know, landing the Greek Freak, the biggest star we talked about. So let's open with this. Pairs on with Bam. I talked about Portis. Does one move make Miami the team to beat in the East, or is it Knicks, Celtics, Heat, and a dogfight? Cuffs, we're going to start with you. Giannis can't shoot from the outside, and Miami traded away Hero, their best shooter. Who is that? Does it fit? Does it work? Did Riley buy the Ferrari, or is there no gas? Go.
2: I'm going to go out on a limb, man. The Knicks are satisfied with winning that one ring. James Dolan is happy and content with winning that one ring. Carl Anthony Towns cannot stop Giannis. Bam, going to strap up Cat when they play. Davion Mitchell going to move the puppies. He going to play defense on Jalen Brunson. I think the Miami Heat are going to win the East next year. They're going to fill out this roster. They're going to figure it out. They're going to go to the finals the first year out the gate.
3: No. You know what it's like when a franchise icon forces his way out. Does Milwaukee recover, or is this the right clean break for Milwaukee and Giannis? Go.
1: It's a clean break for Giannis to get to Miami. I agree with Cuff that they will and win the Eastern Conference. Jaylen Brown will not be playing for the Celtics this year, so I got Milwaukee winning the East. But as far as the
3: you got Milwaukee winning.
1: No, I'm sorry. I got Miami winning the East.
3: Miami.
1: But as far as Milwaukee's concerned, they're just going to be a team that's going to be able to compete. I don't see them, rising to the top of the Eastern Conference with this roster.
3: I'll just say this: Milwaukee got young players and a pile of picks. Now it's time to rebuild. That's what they're going to do. I think the Bucks did get fleeced. They did. And they got to start over. That's smart. But how far back does that set them? I don't know that they'll ever recover from it. That's what I'll say. How far are you set back? Well, I think you're set back so far that you'll never recover from it. All right, here we go. Next one up. Plex, right way for a star to demand a trade. Go.
1: So say it again. Right wave.
3: What's the right way to demand for a star to demand a trade?
1: Well, Giannis has expressed his unhappiness.
3: No. Just anyone. Like, I'm thinking Brandon Ayuk in my head, but I mean, you could stay with Giannis, but I'm just saying, what's the right way for a star to demand a trade? Super quick.
1: I mean, just come out and say you don't want to be there. I mean, what else other way is it? I don't want to be here. Trade me and see what the team does. I mean,
3: okay, number two, does Sorsby ever get a clean slate in a locker room?
1: Absolutely not.
3: Biggest all-in gamble you saw pay off, I mean, it could be you when the Giants took you. What's the biggest all-in gamble you saw pay off?
1: When the New York Knicks signed Carl Anthony Towns.
3: Okay. Cuffs.
1: That's all in.
3: All right. Biggest free agent domino still to come. Robinson out, McCollum re-ups, LeBron Allen idea. Like, what we got? Kawhi, well, Clippers.
2: LeBron is the big fish that everybody waiting to see because he's going to make a move. LeBron real strategic. But the guy that I'm watching right now, the hired gun, the mercenary, I want to see Kawhi Leonard. I want to see the Claw go to Detroit Pistons. Because he would be the perfect fit beside Cade Cunningham. As you saw in these playoffs this year, the Pistons were missing that secondary scorer. They need Kawhi Leonard. He matches the city. He's gritty. He can come in there. The Pistons fans will love Kawhi Leonard. You put him with Cade Cunningham, now you're talking real business. And we might be talking about the Pistons winning the East if they can get a guy like Kawhi Leonard with Cade Cunningham.
3: Does your 2027 NBA championship change no hedging?
2: Man, I'm going with the Oklahoma City Thunder. Like, I don't know if y'all watched the NBA draft last week, but they added Adai Mara, a 7'3" big man from Michigan, passer, shot blocker, rim protector. They added Bennett Sturts from Iowa, a playmaker. They traded Isaiah Joe to the Pistons. They traded Aaron Wiggins away. I think he went to the Hawks, I think. They are making moves. Sam Presti is positioning himself. He got a bad taste in his mouth. The Spurs exposed the Thunder. They were injured. They were missing A.J. Mitchell. They were missing J-Dub. But I think they're on a revenge tour to get back to taste that champagne again. So my pick this year, I think it's going to be OKC, man. They're coming back strong.
3: 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Last segment, free agency opens Tuesday. The Wolves went all in. It still hasn't gone through yet, but we'll close out the show with some bold calls for next season. Don't go anywhere. This is Up On Game. It's Cuffs the Legend, and that's Plexico Burris. I'm LeVar Arrington, and this is Fox Sports Radio. We'll be right back.
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17: All right. Welcome back into the show. Listen, we're coming down the home stretch, all right? So we're going to knock this thing down, bowl calls to close. We got some sound from LeVar Ball. Let's hear what that is, and then let's get into a couple quick conversations on our closeout. Here's LeVar Ball.
18: Minnesota Timberwolves, y'all did the coldest move in the game. You went and got that mellow. Yes, but here's the thing. Let me give you the recipe. You got to get the other two ball boys. You get the other two ball boys, it will be the most watched team ever in the NBA. Trust me when I tell you. You don't think I'm just talking? No, I'm not. Melo can't win it by himself, but I tell you, with his brothers, I guarantee y'all a championship. The chemistry and the goddamn speed of the game. I never taught my boys to play by themselves, but together, you can't beat them. And with Ant, A-Rod, you already a superstar, so you know what to do. You would take a chance. So go get them boys. You can get Lonzo damn near for nothing. You can get Jello damn near for nothing. Guess what? Coming off the bench, starting, team chemistry, morale in the locker room, whatever you want. Wherever them ball boys together, can't lose. You want the championship? Get them other two, and I guarantee a championship. Trust me when I tell you.
17: That's a whole lot of balls.
19: Hey, look, man.
17: That's a bold call, too. Major pause. Major pause. He said you can get them balls for nothing, though. Hey, boldest call. What was boldest call? Like, he made his. LeVar Ball, God love him. He made his bold call and made his pitch. He's as good as Don King was in his prime, bro. What's your bold call, Cuffs? Boldest signing, free agent, domino, whatever, this summer still to come.
19: Hey, you took the words out of my mouth with the Don King reference because he is a real good salesman. I love the confidence that he exudes for his children and his sons. But LeVar Ball, I ain't got the heart to tell him, bro. You're not going to see your sons play together with the Timberwolves. But on the free agency front, man, Anthony Marshawn Davis Jr., I spoke to my boy AD the other night. He is not a free agent right now, but I can tell y'all on the record, he would love to go up there in that Minnesota snow and run with Ant-Man and LaMelo Ball.
17: Huh.
19: That's on the record.
17: Ooh.
19: That would be a great fit. You know, Rudy Gobert, you might have to go to Washington or get traded somewhere else in a three-team deal. But also, the Lakers, you got to keep an eye out on Rui Hachimura. You got Rui Hachimura, he's an unrestricted free agent. 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Marcus Smart is an unrestricted free agent. There will be an odd man out. Rob Pelinka, what are you going to do? Because if you let Japanese Jordan go, the fan base is going to be livid. They're going to be livid because we saw Rui Hachimura in the playoffs.

0: He performed. He had a stellar playoff run. Also, on the Lakers front, Luka Doncic has come out on the record and says, you know, he wants an A1 center, and we all know DeAndre Ayton is just not that guy. So if you're the Lakers, do you make a play for one of these restricted free agents, Mitchell Robinson, Jalen Duren from the Pistons, or Walker Kessler from the Utah Jazz? Because Luka is going to get unhappy very soon. And we're going to start hearing some rumors that Luka's not happy if you don't get him a big man. So that's what I'm looking to see as far as free agency. And one last thing, y'all. I don't know if y'all saw the draft, but Danny Ainge, he is cooking up out there in Utah. The Utah Jazz are positioning themselves to be the next Oklahoma City Thunder in the next couple years. Just pay attention.
1: Plex, we out of time, bro. I wanted to give you the last word, but if you want to give a quick one, if you want to give a quick, I agree, I disagree, you got it, but we got to get out of here. Go ahead.
2: I agree, Cuffs. I agree. I agree.
1: 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And listen, that's why we bring the legend in for that expertise on what he brings to the table. That'll do it for us today on Up On Game. Thank you to my guys. Plexico crushed it. Always Cuffs crushed it. Always a pleasure, fellas. Big thank you to our, to obviously Chris bringing things together and Bo bringing things together. Our board tech executive, and Chris, our showbird executive. 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
11: NBC News Radio, I'm Lisa Carton. Iran says it struck U.S.-linked targets in the Middle East in response to American attacks against Iranian military sites on Friday. President Trump had accused Iran of violating the ceasefire agreement with a drone attack on a commercial ship in the Strait of Hormuz. U.S. Central Command said it hit Iran's missile and drone storage locations along with coastal radar sites on Friday. Iran's foreign ministry did not provide any specifics on its latest claims, and there was no immediate response from the White House. Search and rescue teams from the U.S. and other nations are on the ground in Venezuela as the earthquake death toll nears 1,000. Tens of thousands are still missing after two powerful earthquakes struck near the capital of Caracas Wednesday night. Catherine Ellis reports survivors are still stunned by the tragedy.
12: People are just in complete shock, just complete shock, and they don't know what's going to come next. Like, you know, this is a country that was starting to have a little bit of hope. They thought the economy is going to improve, things are going to get better. There was going to be elections. They really, really held that hope.
11: Government officials estimate that over 3,300 people were injured by the quakes, which were the most powerful to hit Venezuela in over a century. Utah is under a fire emergency across the state. Lisa Taylor has more.
13: The National Weather Service on Friday issued Utah's first ever red flag warning and called it a particularly dangerous situation. Governor Spencer Cox has responded by declaring an emergency and banning fireworks statewide until after the 4th of July. Wind gusts of up to 50 miles per hour are currently fueling 9 wildfires across Utah that have destroyed over 140,000 acres.
11: The largest, called the Cottonwood Fire, has burned over 70,000 acres and is still uncontained with no end in sight. Governor Cox has called it the most destructive fire in the state's history. 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
14: Here's the updated forecast for your Saturday. Look for a mostly cloudy day, a few breaks in the overcast and sunny times. Temperatures for the day, though, range in the 70s to near 80. We have the possibility of some showers today, especially in the afternoon and the evening. Probability increasing to about 60% by later today, and probability tonight dropping down to 30%. Maybe an evening shower, but then overnight some clearing. Similarly, clouds and a little bit of fog in the morning hours on Sunday, then clouds and sunshine, 80 to 85. Monday, mostly sunny, 86. I'm meteorologist Steve Pelletieri for Fox Sports News.
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0: You know, somebody's got to put a stop to this. I don't believe that I have the ability or the power to do it, but I'm at least going to bitch about it. We'll get into that for you coming up here in just a couple of moments from now. Jonas Knox, Fox Sports Radio. 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And wherever you are, making us a part of your Saturday into the afternoon here as we go, we appreciate you doing so. We're going to take you live all the way up until 4 p.m. Eastern time, 1 o'clock Pacific. If you are listening on the podcast, we appreciate that as well, too. And I just want to say this. I know that this is not going to stop the problem. There's a little bit of an epidemic going on, a plague, if you will. And I don't want to call out anybody individually, but I think you're going to start to see this, or you've at least seen it over the past several years, but you're really going to see it over the next week or so. And I get the whole idea of you want to push a product, you want to push some merchandise, you want to get some things out there because you want to increase sales. I totally get it. But I, at a certain point, somebody's got to stop, take a step back and go, is this really how we want our team to look in a nationally televised game? And I say that because, as Isaac mentioned, the Yankees and the Red Sox, when you think Yankees, Red Sox, one of the historic rivalries in all of sports. I mean, it's great. Pedro Martinez beating up an elderly man, like all everything that's come along with it. All the trades, players leaving one organization to the other, Veritek versus A-Rod, like all of that's, a great, great rivalry. Fun to watch. Now, it's not exactly the same as it was back in the day because those teams aren't exactly the best of the bunch, specifically Boston. But you still think about that and you go, you know, this is a historic rivalry. This one still matters. There's still bad blood there. And then you see what the Red Sox decided to trot out in today for a nationally televised game. And I swear to God, initially at first glance, I thought the Yankees were playing a split squad game against UCLA. What the F? Like, I know that New Era and Major League Baseball and Fanatics, I get it. They want to push products and give you different looks and give you different jerseys you can buy and uniforms and logos and all that. I get all that. I get the fact that 4th of July is coming up. They're going to unveil brand new 4th of July hats commemorating the 250th birthday of the U.S. And all of that is awesome. That is awesome. And even some of the designs are sweet. Doesn't somebody somewhere want to step in and say, maybe this isn't great that our team looks like this in games like this against teams that are our arch rivals and actually matter? I don't know. Because when I think Red Sox, I don't think yellow. I don't. It looks like a Savannah banana game and the Yankees are partaking in it. It's odd. Now, Major League Baseball has this thing where every Friday they'll do, the hometown series, city series, whatever you call it. And some of them have been hits and some of them have been misses. Boston, for example, their Friday unis are sweet. They look like the Green Monster. Awesome. The Yankees come out today. Tradition. Classic Yankees road uni. The Red Sox come out today. And it's like a bunch of guys dressed up as a Grey Poupon can and everybody's just trotting around with gloves on. It's weird. It's odd. But this is the problem. Everybody wants a new product. You know what this is? You see this during the holidays. They get you every year. You want to know how I know? Because they get my wife every year. During the holidays, you want to buy a new snow globe. You know what they do? They put the year on it. As a friendly reminder, hey, that one says 2021. You need an updated one. No, it's the same exact thing. It's literally Santa's fat ass holding up a bag of gifts with some fake snow when I turn the bottom. It's the same Christmas songs. Nobody's written anything new since about the 1960s, and Mariah Carey doesn't count because that was a remake, I think. It's the same snow globe, the same design. It's Rudolph, whose face is red because he looks like a bit of a junkie, and Santa trotting around with a smile on his face. And they put a different year on each year so they get you to buy it. And that's what Major League Baseball's done. They're going to trot this out because they want you to go to the concession stands and buy the updated version. It's got to stop. The Red Sox are about tradition. Stop trying to force people to spend more money just so you can get people to walk around and look like goofballs at a Savannah banana game when deep down it's a historic franchise who shouldn't be represented this way. And that's all I have to say about that. At the Jonas Knox on X, at Jonas Knox Show on Instagram, and you can hang out with us as always on the iHeartRadio app. Hey, by the way, you want to hear one of the greats? I mean, this is one of the all-time... No, you don't say. No, really. Hey, you don't say. Thanks for the big revelation. We had no idea that that was really what was behind all this. Let's listen to the latest from Brandon Ayuk via his IG story or whatever he's got going on social media, detailing the fact that, no, he currently is not being represented.
1: I do not have an agent. I terminated my SRA with my previous agent through the NFLPA last year in November.
0: No kidding. I thought for sure you had an agent. I thought for sure somebody would have been guiding you through this process, telling you, hey, man, whatever you do, it like for the betterment of your career, here's what I would advise. I would cost yourself close to $30 million. I drive real fast by Levi Stadium. Okay, you know, the place next to the nuclear reactor where the Niners practice and play. I drive real fast past there. And then when there is a warrant issued for your arrest, I'd post a picture of you at a racetrack. And then I'd go on social media. I'd make weird posts talking about the 49ers and then openly say that you want to go to the Commanders. And then, you know, pull money out of a backpack and throw it on the ground in an empty closet and blah, blah, blah. But no, no kidding. You don't have an agent. What agent would want to sign or have anything to do with Brandon Ayuk? Honestly, if you're an agent, you're all about representing your client and you want to get your client the best deal possible. Who the F wants to go near Brandon Ayuk right now? Like who? Like this, look, well, maybe it's a mental health thing. Maybe it is. Then again, maybe it's not. Maybe this just all seems like a good idea. So him having to let everybody know that I don't have an agent. No kidding, dude. Like, no kidding. What agent would inform you to go through this? Hey, this is what I would recommend. Okay. Drive real fast next to the NFL's equivalent of Chernobyl. And then post about it later when the warrant is issued for your arrest. Oh, and then alienate your relationship with the organization. Forgo the $26 to $30 million that they owed you that you know, they basically didn't have to pay you because you didn't show up and you were in breach of your contract and all that. And then when you do decide that you want to come back and play, narrow it down to one team that you want to go to so nobody else would even consider offering up a trade. That's awesome. That's exactly how you did it. This is day one tutorial for anybody in the NFL or anybody in any employment anywhere. Hey, if you really want to get out of something, don't do this. If you're unhappy with your situation, just go talk to the organization and say, hey, this is not working. What do we need to do? You're not happy. I'm not happy. How can we get away from all this? Brandon Ayuk, complete opposite. And then feels the need to let everybody know, I don't have an agent. No. No way. Are you serious? I thought for sure you were under expert advisement on how to handle your career. I thought for sure. And you want to know what's amazing about this? This actually is an interesting example of even the great ones screw it up sometimes. Because I threw out this question during the week and I said, hey, which do you think is the worst move? the Niners giving Brandon Ayuk the contract they did, or the Niners trading three first-round picks to take Trey Lance, who played for about an hour and a half before they decided they were over it? Which is the worst move? And that's a well-run organization, one of the best in the league, who doesn't miss on hardly anything. But those are two awful misses. Awful. And I was saying this earlier. Look, you look at another organization that's one of the most well-run top to bottom in all of sports, the Dodgers. And for all the success and key trades and great signings they've made and the farm system, all that, every great team, every great run organization still has a couple of misses. In their case, Trevor Bauer and so far Kyle Tucker. You know, just, hey, listen, man, not everybody's got 100% win percentage. You know, sometimes you're going to miss. It's like pop a shot. You know, sometimes you get in a groove and you're banking them off. And next thing you know, you're looking around going, my God, I'm near 100. And then you just whiff on the last 10 shots. The Niners have whiffed on the Brandon Ayuk. They whiffed on the Trey Lance. But apparently Brandon Ayuk's got everything handled here. He's going to self-represent. He's going to get everything taken care of. And we wait around for IG to find out whether or not he finds a new landing spot. But don't worry, he doesn't have an agent. You don't say. At the Jonas Knox on X, at Jonas Knox Show on Instagram. And you can hang out with us as always on the iHeartRadio app. All right, so we are going to have the usuals coming up later on. We've got another edition of Do You Care? We're also going to close up shop with the scraps. All of it is yours here on this two-hour extravaganza. Up next, though, apparently somebody is getting out in front of a story in the world of football. They're letting you know it ain't happening here. I'll tell you who they are right here on FSR.
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0: Jonas Knox, Fox Sports Radio. By the way, coming up, we'll call it a little over 10 minutes from now. We are going to tell you about how some people in the world of sports think you're stupid. It's true. Because I got a report I'm going to share with you that the only way you would believe this report was if you were stupid. So we will get into that for you coming up here a little over 10 minutes from now. I do want to give a round of applause here for somebody who really stood their ground. In today's era of social media and influencers and people trying to get famous quick and all the other stuff that come along with what is a very flawed civilization, I would say, to have somebody stand up and have a little bit of integrity and to get in front of something and to let everybody know this sort of behavior will not be tolerated, I think really says something. Really, really says something. I think it's inspirational, and I admire it a lot. So I would like to give a round of applause to the CFL. The CFL, who, they're putting their foot down, man. They're putting their foot down. I mean, keep it going, man. Like, this is incredible stuff from the CFL, who released a statement to USA Today regarding Brendan Sorsby potentially joining the league. Quote, upholding the integrity of the league and ensuring fair competition are paramount to the CFL. The allegations involving Brendan Sorsby are serious and concerning. At this time, the CFL will not register a contract for him, and no team will be permitted to add him to its negotiation list. So congratulations and a round of applause again to the great Canadian Football League, CFL, who have stood their ground and have shown everybody, if you want to act with integrity and honesty, and if you want good, decent people to be showcased, this is the league to do it. Everybody else, you can find somewhere else to go, because we believe in integrity and we believe in the wholeheartedness of sport and, more importantly, of human being. And if you don't act in the highest manner, then you can't be a part of our league. Congratulations to the CFL for standing your ground to Brendan Sorsby. Quick question to the CFL. When is Lawrence Phillips bobblehead night? I'm just wondering, when's that popping up anytime soon, huh? Since they're all about integrity. You know, we can't have anybody with that sort of a background to be involved in our league, but let's just go ahead and take a look around and, you know, your Johnny Manziels, your Ricky Williams, Chad Kelly, Ontario Smith, who used a Wizenator, but again, the guy bet on some Indiana football games, and God forbid you can't be a part of our league. All right, that's not allowed here. That's where we're drawing the line. It's like, look, man, I'm with you. The idea that Brendan Sorsby was going to be allowed to play in college football last year was insane. It didn't make any sense to anybody. Texas Tech can run out whatever 20-minute, therapy session they want to have amongst themselves and release it trying to justify their decision. Stop. It didn't make any sense. Everybody knows this. This is an easy conclusion to get to. And ultimately, the right side prevailed. He was gambling on his own team. We all know that's a problem. He can't play college football anymore. When the NFL steps up and says, hey, we're not holding a supplemental draft, and they basically detailed how sloppy the efforts were from Brendan Sorsby and his representatives to try and join the NFL, I'm sorry, you put your fate in somebody else's hands. This is what happens. You can't complain. The handling of this whole thing was botched from the get-go. And Brendan Sorsby almost would have been better off if he said, listen, I screwed up. I made a mistake. I act in poor judgment, and I accept the repercussions that come along with it. Instead, they tried to battle it out in court. They tried to do all these things. And I know there was NIL money. I totally get all that. But he almost would have been better off saying, I respect the NFL. I respect college football. I understand it's going to take time to get back in their good graces, and I plan on working to do so. And then we see in the 2027 draft, all is well. So I get it. They didn't do any of that. They handled it poorly. And whatever happens from here and him not being allowed to play in the NFL or college football makes all the sense in the world. But come on, man. If you're the CFL, has anybody heard Brendan Sorsby or his representative say anything publicly about joining the CFL? Anybody? No. So the CFL decides they're going to get in front of the story and release some blowhard statement talking about the integrity of the league, and we believe in this, and we believe in that. It's just, you know, if you got other stuff in your background, don't worry about it. We'll overlook all that. Stop. Just stop, dude. Like, we don't need to stand on a soapbox and air the guy out. We all understand. We get it. We know what, we understand the mistakes he made. We totally get it. We're on the same page, everybody. Just stop. It's like a race to see who can be the biggest blowhard. Enough. What are you, Knicks fans? Like, enough's enough. Like, it's just like, what? But, you know, the CFL wants to let everybody. It's like, that would be like you saying, you know what? No. As a matter of fact, I'm not going to be a millionaire. No, in fact, you know, as a matter of fact, I'm not going to win the lottery. I don't want your lottery winnings. Stop. I'm not even going to play. No, buddy, you weren't even going to win. So it's a waste of time. Brendan Sorsby wasn't going to the CFL. So you don't need to release a statement saying he's not allowed here. And if you really cared about the integrity of the league, you'd want some eyeballs on your league. No. If you cared about the success of your league, you want some eyeballs on your league? No? I would think so. So here's what you do. Bring in Brendan Sorsby. It'll be the most watched game all season long in the CFL. And instead, they release this. Why don't you just come out and say, hey, if he wants to play, we'd be open to the idea. If he chooses not to get his life together, I get it. But they knew he wasn't going to play there. They knew he had no interest in playing in the CFL. So they released this statement to make it seem like, no, it's us breaking up with you. What? What are you talking about here? But okay, we'll do the song and dance. We'll let everybody know that we're above it all. We figured this out. But, you know, the other guys that have been in our league with checkered past, don't worry about it. We'll look past all that stuff. Like, to me, if I look at this, I go, that's a lost opportunity if you're the CFL. You'd have a chance to get people to tune into your games. And if things work out well and he ends up going to the NFL, that could be what you stand on. Hey, we're almost like a last chance you. We're like a place where you can get right and then get to the next level and go to the NFL. But instead, we're about the integrity of the league. What a bunch of crap. What a bunch of garbage. And in my mind, a missed opportunity. And let me just say this. One of the great ironies about this whole thing, because now there's some talk, you know, the UFL, maybe the UFL could be a possibility. So Hunter Deckers is the comp to all this. Hunter Deckers, who is he's with the Saints now. He was signed, I believe, in June to be a part of their training camp. But Hunter Deckers at Iowa State, he was another guy that was popped for this. He was sort of the example that was set. Like, hey, you can't be a part of college football if you get popped betting on games, et cetera, et cetera. The best part about all this is that Hunter Deckers went to the UFL. And do you know what team he played for in the UFL? The Houston Gamblers. It's the best thing in the world. Every time you peel back another layer, you go, that's awesome. Awesome. So, everybody applaud the CFL. They've done their part to shoo away the annoyance that would have been Brendan Sorsby, who in reality had no plans of ever playing there to begin with. at the Jonas Knox on X, at Jonas Knox Show on Instagram. By the way, be sure to subscribe to the Fox Sports Radio YouTube channel. Just search Fox Sports Radio on YouTube. You'll see our best videos from all our shows. Don't stop there. Hit the thumbs up icon and comment away. Let us know whose takes you like, even the ones you don't like. Just search Fox Sports Radio on YouTube and subscribe. All right, it's coming up next here. We're going to tell you how this is proof that people in the world of sports think you're an idiot. But first, for all the latest from around the world of sports, we turn it over to the man himself. The one, the only, the magnificent, Sir Isaac of Saturday.
1: How about those Savannah Bananas?
0: Hey! Isaac, am I wrong? This is a travesty that the Red Sox are dressed like this today.
1: Theoretically, because apparently the reason is a correlation with the Boston Marathon. The Boston Marathon already happened. There's no reason to wear them again.
0: But like, it's the Red Sox. It's one of the great unis in all of sports. Mm-hmm, mm-hmm.
1: It's not like it was the Tampa Bay Rays, whose uniforms and colors don't exactly have the same historical cachet.
0: I don't know, man. And I know, and people want to point out, well, it's, you know, they started doing it after, you know, the Boston Marathon bombing.
1: Sure,
0: I totally get all that.
1: Yeah.
0: That's a separate conversation. Come on, man. It's Red Sox Yankees.
1: Yes.
0: It's like when the Celtics and Lakers play, I want to see the classics. Like, I want to see the old Laker logo.
1: Right.
0: I'd be willing to take the short shorts again. That's fine.
1: Oh boy, I covered that game. That's a good pull. Boy, the players are very, very uncomfortable.
0: I get it. What a, you know, what a gift.
1: I mean,
0: we wouldn't know, but what a gift.
1: That night, they weren't short 80s style. They were accidentally even shorter. I don't think they workshopped it. And the players, oh, bless their hearts, they were so self-conscious. They're like, we're out here in our underwear. They were so short back in the day. The undershorts that they wore were visible underneath their uniform shorts, if I can put it that way.
0: I mean,
1: will you be doing a show dressed as such as an homage to that someday?
0: I mean, if you'd like.
1: No,
0: I mean, whatever your flavor is, I'm willing to cooperate.
1: I don't care one way or the other. I'm just thinking of your devoted fans. I think they would be thrilled by such a sartorial decision. Just keep that in the back of your mind.
0: Can I ask you this? Do you also agree with me, though? The Friday unis, the Green Monster unis, kind of sweet.
1: All right,
0: those are kind of. I'm kind of into those
1: Red Sox unis.
0: But this is the, like every all right, holiday. Yeah. Again, it's not as good as the original. But if you're gonna go, because everybody's got this City Series uni that they do.
1: I get. Yeah.
0: And some have been good. Some have been misses. But I just. Yeah, I look at it and I go, I'm expecting to see Red Sox Yankees, not Yankees UCLA. It's
1: yeah.
0: Weird.
1: And UCLA actually had a fantastic season this year in college baseball. Here's the thing. The color of the Red Sox Green Monster uniforms are fine, but the font, ugh. By the way, did I ever tell you what happened to me outside of the Green Monster once?
0: What's that?
1: I was walking outside of Fenway Park after covering an Angels Red Sox playoff game back in the day. I was walking back to the subway to go back to my hotel after covering the game, and I tripped on a curb and fell. Okay, and I was pulled up by a giggling and apparently inebriated female Boston Red Sox fan, which I appreciated, but before I could do anything, she planted a kiss on me.
0: What?
1: Yeah. No, it's a true story.
0: Really?
1: Yeah, true story.
0: Hey, and you've got, what, two kids later? I mean, that's great. Love
1: actually, you know what? My wife back then lived in Washington, D.C., but I've never actually proven that it wasn't her. I'm going to have to text her and say, hey, back in the day, did you happen to take in a game at Fenway Park? Because that was kind of how she was back then, by the way.
0: Just between you and I, was she hot? I have two questions for you. Number one, was she hot?
1: She was, yes.
0: Okay, all right. And I've never done this, so I'm just, because I have to live vicariously through you, obviously.
1: Likewise.
0: Yeah, so what was it like
2: making out with somebody in a Pablo Sandoval jersey?
1: No, it wasn't. It wasn't a Pablo Sandoval era. Okay. And it wasn't a makeout. It was just one brief yet memorable smooch. Yes.
2: Oh, okay.
1: Yeah.
2: I was just wondering.
1: It was before the Pablo Sandoval era. It was more the David Ortiz era. David Ortiz is in the house at Fenway Park as we speak, and the Banana/Red Sox are leading the Yankees 4-1. Masataka Yoshida, home run to the bottom of the first inning off Garrett Cole. Anthony Seigler added his first career home run to the bottom of the second. The Yankees got on the board on a solo home run by Max Schumann in the top of the fifth, his first home run of the season. Right now, the Detroit Tigers have a 5-4 lead over the Houston Astros at the top of the fifth inning. The big hit there, Kerry Carpenter of the Tigers, a grand slam in the bottom of the third inning, his 12th home run of the season. Today's World Cup action kicks off at 5 Eastern, England against Panama in New Jersey. England advances to the knockout stage with a winner tie. Panama has already been eliminated. Also at 5 Eastern, it's Ghana against Croatia in Philadelphia. Ghana can advance with a winner tie. Croatia can advance with a win. And finally, Jonas, speaking of our previous story about romance in Boston, we have a World Cup wedding crashing update. Now, yesterday, an unnamed Philadelphia couple had just gotten married at City Hall. Grooms in a suit, bride in a beautiful white wedding gown. They and their wedding party.
0: On a Friday to save money. Good move.
1: You know what? We came close to doing that on ourselves. I'm just saying.
0: I don't blame you. I waited till a pandemic.
1: Yeah, so they were outside of City Hall taking their wedding photos when they were suddenly approached by hundreds of Croatia fans marching through the city during a day before the game party. The two celebrations merged in impromptu fashion with the bride, the groom, and their wedding party jumping up and down in unison to Croatian chants and songs. Listen. Now that's a party, and that audio, by the way, courtesy of CroatianSports.com. Back to you.
0: I'm telling you, man. That's by far and away been my, well, there's like my two favorite things in the World Cup are number one, the U.S. fans pretending that they've been lifelong soccer fans. Like, that's hilarious. But also number two, the people from outside the country who have come in and have just taken it by storm and had a blast. Like, I think it's awesome. I think, like, just going to different towns, like a guy riding around on rollerblades in South Beach with a kilt and bagpipes. I think it's awesome.
1: Scotland set the tone, baby. Yes. Scotland set the tone. And you know what? It's not realistic for every World Cup to be hosted by the United States, but I think it's been so successful so far. There won't be 3 World Cups where the United States is not part of it. Totally, it's going to be like Miami had been in the Super Bowl rotation.
0: Totally agree. By the way, I always have a soft spot in my heart for Croatia. Do you know why?
1: No. All right,
0: so are you familiar with the name Mirko Filipovic? Do you know who that is?
1: No.
0: Mirko Filipovic was a kickboxer, but in a previous life, he was a cop in Croatia. Okay. And so he was a kickboxer, very successful, who then got into mixed martial arts, and he got the nickname Crow Cop because he was a Croatian cop. So Mirko Crow Cop Filipovic has one of the great quotes of all time because he would just head kick guys and put them to sleep. And he was a lefty, so he would tell people, right leg hospital, left leg cemetery.
1: Oh, that's great.
0: He's awesome. He is awesome.
1: That's the best. That's the best line.
0: You imagine telling somebody, right leg hospital, left leg cemetery. The best.
1: Man.
0: Yes. Mirko Crow Cop. Just go look at his highlights. Just wiping dudes out with high kicks.
1: Oh, you sent me down the YouTube rabbit hole.
0: Oh, that's great. Yeah. And he's received a couple that weren't nice either.
1: Right leg hospital, left leg cemetery. That's
0: Tony, man.
1: Just,
0: love Crow Cop.
1: That's great.
0: Love Crow Cop. Mirko, if you're listening on the iHeartRadio app in Zagreb, feel free to call in at any point. All right. Thank you, Isaac. At the Jonas Knox on X, at Jonas Knox Show on Instagram. All right, so coming up next here, we are going to tell you the tale of how somebody in the world of sports thinks you're an idiot. And it's yours right here on FSR.
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Jonas Knox, Fox Sports Radio. Coming up, top of next hour, we'll call it a little over 12 minutes from now. We're going to tell you about how somebody thinks that they're going to solve a problem in the world of sports. It's unsolvable. And I'll tell you why. Coming up here again a little over 12 minutes from now. If you'd like to follow along on X, you can do so at the Jonas Knox. It's at the Jonas Knox on X. If you would like to follow along on Instagram, you can do so at Jonas Knox Show on Instagram, at Jonas Knox Show.

0: Radio, I believe. He said that an NBA team's analytics guy told him that they view Celtics shooting guard Jaylen Brown as the seventh best player on a team. Jonas, do you care?
1: Yeah.
2: Hey, I love it here.
1: I swear, I don't know if this is... They think you're dumb. They think we're all dumb. Like, when these reports go public, it's like they expect people to look at the report and just take it at face value and go, oh my God, maybe they're right. This is all garbage. And it's not a knock on Bobby Marks. It's a knock on whoever's filtering this information to him. Nobody believes this anywhere. Jaylen Brown was second team all NBA. So what are we talking about? Seventh best player on what? The all NBA team? Okay. Well, that makes sense because he's second team all NBA. The guy was in the MVP conversation, but some analytics dude says he's the seventh best player on a team. None of it makes any sense. It's not believable, yet for some reason, people want you to believe it. Next.
0: A legendary Hall of Fame running back O.J. Simpson will not be featured at the Bills' new Highmark Stadium. Jonas, do you care?
1: Yeah, I mean, what's the problem? But did he do something? Yeah, did he do something wrong? I don't know. Like, what did that's interesting. I mean, look,
3: I've got to know.
1: Hey, you got decisions to make. And by the way, you know, I know the Bills, I can understand their approach, but you're going to have a lot of room if you don't start filling that up. It's not like you got any Super Bowl banners you can hang up. I mean, you know, you got to fill those spots. So unless they get something done here quickly, I can't imagine there's going to be, it's going to look like a full stadium as far as putting up all your trophies and awards and wins. And, you know, you got to put somebody up there, but apparently it won't be OJ. Next!
0: Toronto's Marina Mabry tied the WNBA scoring record with a 53-point game. Jonas, do you care? And can you name the Toronto mascot, if you will?
1: Oh, God, no. On both.
4: I don't care.
1: Can I try and guess the Toronto mascot?
0: Yeah, I would love it if you would. Yeah.
1: Actually, you know what, Bo? You know me. I'll get in trouble. I will not. I will not even try and guess. No, I will not. I will not do that. I will not. No, I will not take that bait. So you can put the lure back in the boat. I will not be biting on that. Nope. I refuse to. I don't care about this. Next.
0: Brewers starting pitcher Jacob Misurowski threw a 105.5-mile-per-hour heater in the Brewers win. Jonas, do you care?
1: Yeah, how about the fact that Pete Armstrong actually fouled it off? Like that's the most impressive part. And then he gives up a home run to Suzuki, who apparently is the only guy in the league who can hit off Misurowski. It's crazy, man. It's crazy. And let me tell you something, as somebody who watched that game, Colin Ray was pitching really well, and then the Cubs decided to turn it over to the bullpen, and they turned it over to Ethan Roberts, no relation to Eric Roberts, Fox Sports Radio alum, and he just gas canned it away. And next thing you know, the rest is history. I'm telling you, Bo, we've talked about this before. The guy's throwing 105. There is no feasible way that his arm remains on his torso by the time October comes around. Next!
0: Bears quarterback Caleb Williams' attempt to trademark the Iceman moniker was denied. Do you care?
1: No. Like, can we just... Can we just have more than one decent season before we start talking about trademarks and stadiums and trading away players? Like, come on, man. And by the way, the Iceman I know is Chuck Liddell. All right. If anybody wants to say George Gervin, or you want to say Top Gun, or you want, like, whatever you want, like, there's been a lot of Icemans. I mean, even the celebration, didn't Trey Young come up with that? I'm pretty sure Trey Young came up with the ice tray celebration. I just think we got to focus on football. Next!
0: Justin Bieber announced the Maple Leafs' first overall pick in the NHL draft, which I bet you knew was on, taking Penn State winger Gavin McKenna first overall. Jonas, do you care?
1: Well, first of all, no, I don't care about
4: Who
1: this.
4: Who cares?
1: That's insulting that you would think that I wouldn't know that the NHL draft.
0: Well, not you specifically, maybe people out there listening. I assume you knew.
1: By the way, I'm one of them. Like, I'll be honest with you. Like, somebody said Gavin McKenna, and I was like, what tour is he on? Is it the PGA?
0: Didn't he used to work here?
1: Yeah, I think so. Like, I don't... Look, man, he went to Penn State. I thought about sending the link over to LeVar, and I just decided I'm just going to carry on living my life and not do that because I don't care, and I don't even think he cares. But congratulations, Justin.

0: Beaver shows up and the Maple Leafs get their guy. Next!
1: Grand Theft Auto 6 pre-orders finally opened on Thursday. The game retails for $80 for just the standard edition, $100 for the ultimate. Jonas, do you care?
0: No, I don't.
2: I'm here to tell you right now.
0: But
2: we don't care.
0: Thanks, Stephen A. I just... Here's my question. The whole idea behind Grand Theft Auto is stealing cars, right?
1: Yeah, among other illicit activities, yeah.
0: All right, so when do they come out with Grand Theft Auto, you know, like the Fox Sports Radio parking lot edition? You know, like when does that, when does the Grand Theft Auto, Ryan's catalytic converter edition come out? Is that coming out anytime soon? Do you know, Bo? Or is that?
1: I hope so. That could be DLC. Edition. Yeah, that could be DLC. We are
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16: NBC News Radio, I'm Lisa Carton. Iran says its drug targets linked to the U.S. and its allies in the Gulf following American attacks against Iranian military sites on Friday. President Trump had accused Iran of violating the ceasefire agreement with a drone attack on a commercial ship in the Strait of Hormuz. U.S. Central Command said it hit Iran's missile and drone storage locations along with coastal radar sites on Friday. Iran's foreign ministry didn't provide any specifics on its latest claims. No immediate response from the White House. The TSA expects to screen about 19 million air travelers across the 4th of July period. Wendy Swanson has more.
17: A TSA senior official says security checkpoints are fully staffed and prepared to welcome travelers and handle the large passenger volumes during the June 30th through July 6th period. The highest traffic is expected on July 2nd, with an expected 3 million people traveling through airports that day. The agency recommends travelers arrive early and check with their airline before their departure.
16: A new demand letter in the Nancy Guthrie case claims to have video of the 84-year-old missing mother and one of the alleged kidnappers. TMZ says the sender uses the same email and Bitcoin addresses as a previous contact who emailed weeks after Guthrie's disappearance in Tucson, Arizona. More from NBC's Liz Kreutz.
8: New details coming out regarding the ongoing investigation into Nancy Guthrie's disappearance. According to three people familiar with the matter, the second of two notes sent to media outlets from an alleged kidnapper following the 84-year-old's disappearance indicated that Nancy had died.
16: TMZ says the letter references a phone being kept in a secure location with photos, names, and a video of the alleged main guy with Nancy Guthrie. The sender demands Bitcoin payment in exchange for the password to access the video. 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
13: Here's the updated forecast for your Saturday. Look for a mostly cloudy day, a few breaks in the overcast and sunny times. Temperatures for the day, though, range in the 70s to near 80. We have the possibility of some showers today, especially in the afternoon and the evening. Probability increasing to about 60% by later today, and probability tonight dropping down to 30%. Maybe an evening shower, but then overnight some clearing. Summarily, clouds and a little bit of fog in the morning hours on Sunday, then clouds and sunshine, 80 to 85. Monday, mostly sunny. 86. I'm meteorologist Steve Pelletieri for Fox Sports.
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0: Major League Baseball right now. The Boston Red Sox with a 4-1 advantage over the New York Yankees at the top of the seventh inning at Fenway Park. The Red Sox, Masataka Yoshida with a home run off of Garrett Cole in the bottom of the first inning to start things off. The Red Sox, Anthony Seigler, then hit his first career home run in the bottom of the second inning. Wilson Contreras added a two-run double in the bottom of the third. The Tigers up 6-4 over the Astros in the top of the seventh, thanks to a grand slam by Detroit's Kerry Carpenter, his 12th home run of the season. I'm Isaac Lohengrin.
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0: So, you know, I know that the idea behind the proposal makes sense, and you'd like for it to work out. Unfortunately, some things can't be fixed. We'll get into that for you coming up here in just a couple of moments from now. Jonas Knox, Fox Sports Radio. You can hang out with us, as always, on the iHeartRadio app. You can find us on hundreds of affiliates all across the country. We are going to take you live all the way up until the end of this hour, 4 p.m. Eastern Time, 1 o'clock Pacific. If you are listening on the podcast, we appreciate you doing so. And we are off and running on this hour two of the program. One of the stories we talked about earlier on was the CFL coming out and talking about the integrity of the league, and they felt the need to do this to let everybody know that Brendan Sorsby will not be a part of the CFL. All right, that's not going to happen. All right, so just so everybody's... Now, Brendan Sorsby's never said he was going to the CFL, but they wanted to get out in front of this and tell you about all their integrity and whatnot, because, you know, they've never had players with checkered past in a part of their league before. You know, guys by the name of Lawrence Phillips. I don't know, ever heard of him? I think last I heard, he murdered his cellmate.
1: Who is it?
0: Yeah, that guy. Yeah. Listen, you're run-of-the-mill murder of a cellmate. But hey, that guy right over there, he bet on the Nathan's hot dog eating contest. You can't be a part of our league. Okay. But listen, could go down that road. Could talk about all the other players that have had off-field stuff that they've welcomed in. But, you know, the CFL is saying, hey, we're not going to allow him. Okay, whatever. Like, that's that you want to take the, you want to go that direction and let everybody know you're holier than now and all, like, all the other crap that comes with. That's fine. Fine. But to the CFL's point, it does let you know, just like the NFL with the supplemental draft and other leagues have let you know, that there is a line you cannot cross when it comes to being allowed to play. And sports betting is that line. Gambling on games is that line. And Pete Rose was the initial example of it all. And Pete Rose was the guy. And even though, and I say this, and I really do believe it, and people think this is a crazy thought, I do think there is a difference between gambling against your team and gambling on your team if you're a player or a coach. I really do. When Pete Rose said, I never bet against my team, I bet on my team, I do think that's a big difference. I know that seems far-fetched or seems crazy, but there is a different thinking behind it. It doesn't mean that it's okay. Because if a guy is betting on his team and not against his team, maybe Pete Rose keeps the same pitcher in and just runs him into the ground because he doesn't trust the bullpen, and maybe it impacts that guy's career moving forward. Like, the point is, you don't want to open up the door to any of this stuff because it's a can of worms that you just don't want any part of. Because then people are questioning, all right, so what's on the up and up? The NBA still hasn't recovered. I know, like, and this can be argued. And you could say, well, you know, it's coming off the greatest, you know, NBA finals we've seen, the numbers, the ratings, all this stuff. How many people claimed poor officiating or agendas from officials during that series? And that series lasted 5 games. And it seemed like every single game there was a problem. There was an agenda. Somebody had this. Remember the extender? Scott Foster was going to extend the series, and all those dork Knicks fans were talking about, oh, they're out to get us. No, dude, why don't you go dump a trash can over in the street and then get fired? Okay, do what Knicks fans do. But, like, you had all these people. Oh, and why is that? Because the NBA had a gambling issue before. You had an official fix games, make bad calls. And yeah, I'm over it, but you don't forget about it. You're over it because it was a long time ago, but you still remember. So this is one of those things you just can't go down that road. You can't allow it. So the idea of Brendan Sorsby playing this year in college football, not happening. The idea of Brendan Sorsby playing in the CFL wasn't going to happen. It's not happening. Probably because he didn't want to. And him playing in the NFL, not happening. Supplemental draft, no. Maybe he can come back next year. Calvin Ridley lost a year of his career, and he was out and was doing goofy 7-leg parlays. Like, they've let you know, hey, listen, man, some of the punishments are going to be a little bit more excessive than others. But if you're betting on your team, you're betting on games, you're like, that's a no-no. Everybody understands that. And so I say all that to say this. Major League Baseball, they've decided, you know, we got to get a handle on all this stuff. You had a couple of guys, you know, really good pitchers for the Guardians, you know, formerly the Indians, I don't know, whichever way you want to call them. They had like a big issue where guys were, you know, throwing certain pitches and people were gambling on it. It's just like, it was a problem. You know, those are called prop bets, you know, where you can get inside and pick and choose which bets you want to do. And so earlier this week, Jeff Passan tweeted this out in an article written by David Purdom, that Major League Baseball and their Players Association, the MLBPA, wants to pursue a ban on MLB-related prop bets aiming to combat harassment from disgruntled gamblers, a source told ESPN. All right. So in other words, the people that are losing these prop bets on baseball games are being mean to the players, and they don't like it. Listen, guys, you can't scumbag-proof everything. I know you want to, but you just can't. There's a time, at a certain point in time when you become a parent, where you just realize, you know what? They're just going to get dirty anyways, so why even stress about it? You can run around with as many hand sanitizer wipes and all the other toiletries that come along with wanting to keep your kid from getting sick or messy or whatnot. And then finally just realize, whatever, dude, like there's nothing I can do. Like, if it's not crawling around on the floor, it's licking a doorknob. If it's not licking a doorknob, it's picking up something off the ground outside and putting it in your mouth. If it's not, like, there's just something that comes up every single day. And as a parent, initially, you're freaking out. You're panicked. Oh my God, I don't want to be sick. I don't want to go to an infection. I'll let this. And then you get to about 3-4 months and you just realize, whatever, man, I'm getting a beer. Listen, whatever, we'll deal with it. I think we have some stuff, some medicine up in the cabinet. It expired like a month ago, but it should be fine. We're good here. Just, you can't proof everything. You just can't. And when it comes to Major League Baseball wanting to get against these prop bets and these people and the way they're being mean to the players because of these prop bets, dude, you got to understand, you can't scumbag proof everything. You're going to hear from somebody who thinks you're the reason that they can't pay their mortgage, that you not being able to field that screamer down the third base line to get out of the inning is the reason why they can't pay their mortgage. No, they're just a deadbeat who doesn't have their priorities in line. Like, there's nothing you can do about that. Yes, fans and certain scumbag fans are going to be mean to players, no matter what. This is, happens with fantasy football. This happens with, like, this happens all the time. You see fans yelling the worst thing to players all the time. You can go to Twitter accounts or Instagram accounts, and every single weekend you will see a fight in a crowd at a baseball game. Every time. It's just, there's like, at a, like, you just have to understand, hey, that there's a possibility this is going to happen. Like, there's a possibility this is going to happen this way, because it does happen that way, and it always has happened that way. And people are going, just because you know about gambling more now doesn't mean it didn't always exist. Did you watch Field of Dreams for Father's Day? You know those things that crawl out of the cornfield? Do you want to know why he had to build that baseball stadium? Partly why, because I don't want to ruin the ending for those that haven't seen it. Do you want to know part of the reason why he had to build that stadium for those guys to play again? It's because they got banned for gambling. That didn't just happen 2 weeks ago on DraftKings. It's always been there. You can't scumbag proof this stuff. So the MLBPA coming out and saying, well, we want to ban out prop bets and we think, you know, the harassment. No, you just have to understand that this is what comes with it. At a certain point, you can't be so worried about the mess. You just have to come to terms with the fact that it's going to get messy and you just hope that you've got enough around you to clean it up. And you hope you got the right people around you to be able to handle this stuff. That's it. And if you really, really wanted to do something about this, and this was done years ago with the Super Bowl. The Super Bowl has these prop bets. And a lot of this stuff, man, they're not hiding anything. Length of the national anthem. Well, anybody that's near the stadium can hear the rehearsals. Probably pretty easy to figure out. Color of the Gatorade. Well, all you need is some guy on the sideline to open the lid and take a peek and find out what we're talking about here. But what the NFL did and what a lot of these gambling sites did for the Super Bowl is they put a limit on your prop bets. Can't bet over $500. $500 limit. But what's wrong with that? If you're doing a prop bet for Major League Baseball and it's like, hey, guess the next pitch. And by the way, I've done it. Lost. But if it's like, all right, guess the next pitch, make a limit on the prop bet. Like, those are the realistic options. Not, oh, we don't want to deal with any of this stuff at all, so let's just get rid of all of it. No. No, that's not going to fix anything. People are going to find a way to scumbag it up, because they always do. You can bet on the game, the total, like all these different things that you can get your hands on. If you're really concerned about it, limit the amount you can bet. Put a limit on the prop bets. But the idea you're going to stop all of it because people are being mean to the players, dude, get thicker skin. I don't know what to tell you. Do you see some of the tweets I get? Do I sit at home and call? Do I call Scott Shapiro, our boss, and say, Scott, make it stop. Call Elon to put an end to all this. No. Get thicker skin, grow a set of balls, you deal with it. That's part of the deal. There's some scumbags that are going to happen. It's like being a parent. You walk around, hey, the kid's playing in the mud again. What are you going to do, hose him down every time he does it? No. At a certain point, you let him get it out of his system. You take him over to the neighbor's yard so they got to deal with the mess, and you hose him down there. And if he's really acting up, use a power washer. At the Jonas Knox on X, at Jonas Knox Show on Instagram. And you can hang out with us as always on the iHeartRadio app. All right, it's coming up next here. We are going to tell you how, as much as people are trying to get more out of a story, as much as they're trying, you got to know when the story has reached its end in the world of sports. And that'll be yours right here on FSR.
1: All right. First off, Jonas Knox can suck it.
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0: Jonas Knox, Fox Sports Radio. By the way, coming up, it's just unbelievable. A little over 10 minutes from now. There's some people in the NFL that aren't happy, but I think this goes to show you sometimes you got to pick your battles. Right. Sometimes you got to pick your battles in the NFL. All right. This is a shout out to you, the fan. All right. That'll be coming up here again a little over 10 minutes from now here on Fox Sports Radio. By the way, a lot of positive feedback here on the show. People really thrilled with what we've done so far. Hour and change into the program. Kyle writes in, board op bleep Noxie is as irrelevant and bleep as your USA football team and more of a bleep than those flopping and diving D-wads like your flamer ass. I'm not familiar with the term board op. I'm more of a board tech guy myself. But again, to each their own. John writes in, you little bleep, get back to PMSing about your bleep princess, Courtney Clark, and how outraged you are she isn't getting superstar treatment. You need the bleep type of ass beating, you useless F-boy. Another guy writes in, hey, Monica Lewinsky Jr., your takes are extra ass today. You certified bleep connoisseur. Talk about Mizorowski's arm falling off, but yours will be first with how much you have to spit on your bleep so the FSR execs will keep you on air. Stop fantasizing about Pablo Sandoval.
1: He is right about the Pablo Sandoval part.
0: Oh, man. At the Jonas Knox on X, at Jonas Knox Show on Instagram is where you can find us if you want to be a part of the fun here. I'll be honest with you. I'm not opposed to posting any of that stuff on the IG stories. I don't know if I'm going to do those. I'm not sure I want any part of those on the IG stories. But you heard him there. And for anybody that didn't hear him, you know, that are just tuning in right now this second, you can listen on the podcast. And that's where you can find all of that fun stuff. By the way, if you are listening right now on the iHeartRadio app, shout out to you because you can stream us wherever you happen to be. 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And be sure to select Fox Sports Radio as one of your presets in the iHeart app so it will always pop up at the top of your screen. There's nothing worse then throwing a party, telling everybody about it, and four or five people show up. That's a humiliating moment. That's a moment that I think, I don't know about you, I've been there. Like, thought for sure, man, we're going to have a rager, bought all the booze, bought all the food, and it turns out it's just, like, you, your two roommates, and, like, three other people. I mean, it's great, because you could just get annihilated. And you're not really worried about anything. Like, nothing's going to get stolen. All the stuff you bought will go to good use. And you got the whole thing for the rest of the weekend. It's great. But if the whole idea is to get a ton of people there and interested, not really a success. And I say that to say that the New York Times dropping more details on the Diana Rossini fiasco earlier this week didn't exactly turn into a rager. Not the rager they thought it'd be. Oh, they gave you info about her salary, $800,000 a year, and she was negotiating with The Athletic before all the stuff happened with her and Vrabel and the pictures and all that stuff. Oh, but she didn't tell her bosses for 2 days about the pictures and blah, blah, blah, blah, blah. And one of the details that came out is her talking about how she FaceTimed an NFL head coach to get out of a ticket. For those that aren't familiar with the story, basically she got pulled over because she was texting and driving. The cop gets her to roll down the window. She tells the cop, I'm sorry, Sean McDermott just got fired and I was sending a tweet out or I was getting more information, whatever she said. And the cop said, well, I'm not a Bills fan. And she said, well, who's your favorite team? And the cop tells her, she FaceTimes the head coach of that team. The head coach answers and she says, hey, this is my friend so-and-so. And he says, well, you should let her. And she gets out of the ticket. Okay. Well, that wasn't really breaking news because I'm pretty sure she told that story to Stu Gotts here on Fox Sports Radio. And I'm pretty sure she did so during Super Bowl week in San Francisco. So I don't really think that that was necessarily anything new. It had been out there for several months. But now it's like, all right, well, what can we pull from the story? Mike Florio had an article up on Pro Football Talk wondering, hey, who is the coach she FaceTimed? There are 21 possibilities. It's like, all right, dude, why don't we all just acknowledge something here? The story is dying, okay? Like, at some point, you've got to recognize that this story is E.T. in the creek. You know, like, what are you going to do here? Like, I mean, like, there's just not really a whole lot more that could come from this. And I know that the Athletic's doing their internal investigation. What do you think they're going to do? What do you think they're really going to find from that internal investigation that they're going to release to the public? Like, what do you think it is? Like, what do you want? Like, videos? What, do you want videos from inside the room at that resort in Sedona? Is that what you want? I'm pretty sure AI could make those. I mean, do you want to find out that she was working at Orchids of Asia when Bob Kraft visited? Like, what do you want? What are you looking at here? What are you trying to get out of the story? It's over. Now, we will report on the story because of a couple of things. One, it still generates a lot of interest for some reason, even though there's no real details or findings that have come out from it. And two, there's nothing else going on. Okay. Like, I mean, look, the World Cup is fun, but I think U.S. fans, all the ones that have been diehard U.S. soccer fans for like 20 minutes, I think they've started to realize, you know, there's something about those European teams that we just seem to have a problem with. You know, I don't know what it is. Those European teams, what is like, 0-3-9 their last 13 games or whatever the record is, or 12 games, whatever. It's like, dude, like, so yeah, we'll talk about it, but there's nothing really more that has come from the story that we don't already know about. And I think the more you hear and you know, then they'll point out, well, how come so-and-so has been silent about the story? They've clearly got a close relationship with Diana Rossini. Well, yeah, they're being good friends. Like, they're being good friends. They don't want to talk about it because they probably know all that you are just now finding out about. I'm not friends with Diana Rossini, and I knew about all this stuff. It's not my place to say. Like, whatever. Like, you hear stories, you see things, you talk to enough people. It's just, it wasn't this much of a surprise. That's why there are certain people that weren't talking about it. It's kind of like, well, nobody knew this. It wasn't like it was a hidden secret. You saw all the pictures. You saw all the stories that came out afterwards. It's not like anybody was trying to hide anything. But it's almost as if nobody just wants to acknowledge, hey, man, this has reached its conclusion. Like it had a peak. It had a run. I'd be shocked if anything shocking comes from this story moving forward. I don't think it's going to happen. And I think at a certain point, everybody just needs to acknowledge it. At the Jonas Knox on X, at Jonas Knox Show on Instagram, and you can hang out with us as always on the iHeartRadio app. All right, it's coming up next here. We are going to tell you about how some people in the world of sports, specifically you, the fan, you got to make a choice. All right? You got to make a choice. You got to pick your battle, pick your poison. It's yours next here at FSR. But for all the latest from around the world of sports, we turn it over to the man himself, the one, the only, the magnificent, Sir Isaac of Saturday.
1: Speaking of magnificent, those Savannah Banana / Boston Red Sox, they continue to be in command over the New York Yankees at Fenway Park, 4-1. They are now in the top half of the ninth inning. Red Sox got all the runs they needed up to this point of the first three innings. Masataka Yoshida, home run off Garrett Cole in the bottom of the first. Then Anthony Siegler in the bottom of the second, the first home run of his major league career. Wilson Contreras added a two-run double in the bottom of the third inning. They have two outs and the base is empty, top of the ninth inning. inning at Fenway Park, and the Red Sox leading the Yankees 4-1. The Detroit Tigers, thanks to a grand slam by Kerry Carpenter, his 12th home run of the season, have a 6-5 lead over the Houston Astros. They're now in the top half of the 8th inning, also underway right now. The Texas Rangers, a 1-0 lead at Toronto in the top half of the 2nd inning. Today's World Cup action kicks off at 5 p.m. Eastern from Philadelphia as Ghana meets Croatia. Ghana can advance with a win or a tie. Croatia can advance with a victory. Let's listen in on some Ghana fans outside the stadium in Philadelphia just a short time ago where they were partying despite the fact that it's raining there right now. Also at 5 p.m. Eastern, it'll be England taking on Panama in New Jersey. Why are you snickering? Anyway, England can...
2: How's that labeled on the cut sheet, by the way?
1: I'm sorry?
2: How's that sound? How's that sound from Ghana labeled on the cut sheet, by the way?
1: Ghana fans, 0506102-037.
2: Make sure we run that by Big Mike so that he's all clear on that.
1: How would that sound? Do you do a Big Mike impersonation?
3: Who is it?
4: I'm not gonna run any sound on that.
1: All right, we'll delete
3: Never
1: that. We'll move on to the matchup at 5 p.m. Eastern between England and Panama in New Jersey. England can advance to the knockout stage with a win or a tie. Panama has already been eliminated and yet to be deleted. Let's listen in, Jonas, now a short time ago at the England pregame rally, a celebration being held at, let me see this here, it's being held at the American Dream Mall in New Jersey.

0: Nothing says English soccer like a celebration at the American Dream Mall in New Jersey. Back to you.
1: You're telling me, man. Boy, way to represent. Well, that's like worse than the guy who went to Taco Bell or the other guy who got Big Gulps. It was like, man, the U.S. is the greatest. Man, America's awesome. Why is everyone complaining so much?
0: I mean, they do have blood pudding and kidney pie, so maybe Taco Bell is an upgrade, you know?
1: I would say this. You mentioned the Red Sox. They just won that game. How about Aroldis Chapman still pitching? Still pitching and still closing games. That guy's going to get traded at the deadline. He's going to be a top target at the deadline. Aroldis Chapman.
0: Just like the Swallows returning to Capistrano.
1: I was just going to say that. By the way, I didn't mean to dismiss your efforts in putting in the Ghana video. I'm just surprised that you were able to multitask because I sent you down a Mirko Krokop rabbit hole earlier.
0: Oh, yeah. My gosh. How about that? Can you describe for the audience the video that I sent you?
1: So he fights Bob Sapp. I think Bob Sapp's like 6'8", or he's like a monster.
0: He's a vending machine with a head. He's one of the toughest, huge, most intimidating people I've ever seen. Yes,
1: and just jacked. And Mirko Krokop just tore him apart. Just picked him apart. I mean, crushed his face. Just went to. He was a destroyer. And so whenever I think of the Croatian soccer team, I think of Mirko Krokop. So I kind of root for them.
0: And Bob Sapp, like I said, picture the biggest, toughest guy you've ever seen in your life. And he's smaller than Bob Sapp. Your guy, Krokop, punched him or whatever so hard in the face that Bob Sapp made this high-pitched noise that I've never heard any human. It was like, eek, eek, eek.
1: Sounded
0: like
1: crushed his orbital.
0: Yeah.
1: Yeah, he crushed his orbital. By the way, so I root for the Italian soccer team because one of my dear friends, his dad was from Italy, and so they love Italian soccer.
0: Yeah.
1: So one of the great enjoyments I got in my life, because they would never let anybody over to watch the Italian games because they would watch it on Italian TV. And not long before his dad passed, I got to go over and watch an Italian game on the Italian channel with them, which is like, it's like being knighted. It's like being knighted, and it was one of the great honors of my life, and I sincerely say that. So I love rooting for Italy. So the World Cup is tough because they haven't been in the last three. It's a problem.
0: Yeah.
1: But also, I watched them in the Euro Cup. I want to say it was 2012.
0: Okay.
1: I think I have the year correct. And I watched them beat England on penalty kicks in an English pub. And we were the only people cheering for Italy. If there's one fan base who knows heartbreak and losing in the World Cup, it's England. Mm-hmm. And I'm just telling you, if you want to see the modern day equivalent to what the Cubs were like before they won a World Series, or what the Knicks were like, or it's the English soccer fans.
0: Yeah.
1: So they're getting all their celebrations in now because they know ultimately they're going to melt down when this thing comes down to it. That's 60
0: years and counting, Jonas. 60 years and counting.
1: Long ass time. Thank you, Isaac. It is Jonas Knox here on Fox Sports Radio. We are going to close up shop with the scraps coming up here in about 10 minutes from now here on FSR. So I think that at a certain point, people need to pick their poison. And I say that because Rob Petrie of WIVB in Buffalo, he was talking with Bills fans. They just opened the new stadium, and the new stadium's beautiful. Now, personally, I'm more of a Rich Stadium guy. I never got to see a Bills game at Rich Stadium, which bums me out because you grow up and you're watching all the great games there. And so I had a buddy who was a diehard Bills fan who actually took his son to the Bills-Bengals game. He had never been to the stadium. He wanted to go there before they tore it down. So he ended up taking him to Bills-Bengals last year, which ended up being a classic. And the Bills won that game. I think they went to Anchor Bar afterwards. So it was super cool they got to go experience it. And so the new stadium opens up. And so WIVB is talking with Bills fans in Buffalo about, you know, hey, what do you think of the new stadium? And they're all just tearing apart the ticket prices, because I guess the cheapest ticket for the first regular season game, which I think is against the Lions, is like $600, like $643 or something for, you know, a nosebleed seat at the new stadium. And so they're talking, man, I can't, you know, family of four, family of five, can't afford to do this, can't afford. And I just think at a certain point, if you're a sports fan, you can only pick one to bitch about if you still want to partake. And I'm not, you know, condemning anybody for complaining about this stuff, because I'm with you. But I've just sort of come to terms on the fact that everything is more expensive now. And if you love sports and you want to watch your favorite team, it's going to cost you. I'm not crazy about having to spend the amount of money you have to spend in order to follow every game, every event, every everything. I'm with you. I don't like the fact you got to have 35 remotes to find out which game is streaming on what. I'm with you. But I would rather do that from the comfort of my home than go pay $600 for one ticket, not including parking, concessions, and the other people you're with, to go watch a game and sit in some seats in a brand new stadium. I'm not into it. Somebody asked me recently, hey, you going to go see any soccer games at SoFi Stadium? Oh, no, I will not. Why not? Because I'd rather sit at home and watch with my family than go sit in some gazebo I paid $1,500 for and then go deal with the traffic outside the stadium. I'm good here. If you're one of these teams that's opening up these brand new stadiums and these brand new... You're charging astronomical prices so you can make back whatever it costs you to build the stadium. I understand where you're coming from, but I think you should also understand where we're coming from. And it's not from home to go see your game. We're not doing it. I'm not doing it. I'd rather pick my poison. If I got to choose, man, I'm staying home. Sorry. I'm sorry. The TV product is too good now for me to want to go drive and sit around a bunch of drunks or people I don't know and watch a game and pay those kind of prices. And so when you see the people that WIVB in Buffalo spoke to talking about, man, like I'm not going to ever see a game here. Like the prices are ridiculous. I'm not going to see a game. That's a real thing. And that's all right. But at the same time, you got to understand, you got to pay somewhere. And for me personally, I'd rather pay to watch these games at home. I know it's going to cost me some money, a lot more than it used to, but it's better than paying those prices to go sit in a stadium, not including parking, concessions, and everybody else you came with. Not into it. At the Jonas Knox on X, at Jonas Knox Show on Instagram. And we will take you all the way up until the end of this hour. And we will do so by closing up shop with another edition of The Scraps, and it's yours right here on FSR.
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Jonas Knox, Fox Sports Radio, coming up top of next hour, a little over 10 minutes from now. Make sure you stick around. It'll be Carmen Vitale and Anita Marks taking over these airwaves. They'll have you covered here. So again, a little

0: a link to that in the IG stories. If you go to the IG page at Jonas Knox Show, we'll put a link to the podcast up there as well, too. But right now, we close up shop with another edition of this.
1: Jonas.
2: You moron.
1: How could you not get to these stories?
2: You moron.
1: These are the scraps.
0: And for that, we turn it over to our executive producer, Bo Benson, to find out what the hell we've missed so far on the show. Bo?
3: Yeah, fresh news from NBA insider Mark Stein saying that Nuggets center Nikola Jokic may consider not signing an extension with the team this summer.
0: Ooh.
3: Which, if you hear that, that is Rob Pelinka's music. Giving him the green light to not do anything this offseason so they have cap space next year.
0: You know, he loves horses. Maybe one like a selling point, they could get him like a loft at Santa Anita Racetrack and have that be a selling point to them.
3: That works out.
0: It just, players have so much power, especially superstar players have so much power in the NBA that they don't even need to say anything. They just kind of hint at something, and all of a sudden the trade machines and different scenarios start working. Like, really, it's a fascinating thing. Because it used to be, like, I can remember when Gordon Hayward signing with the Celtics was like just a death blow.
3: Yeah.
0: And nobody could believe it. And I remember being on the air when it happened. It might have been on 4th of July. Like, I can remember when it happened. And there was a fan that called into the network from Utah. And he was driving across state line to buy booze because he couldn't do it on that day. I think it might have been like a Sunday or something. So he's like, yeah, once I got the news, I'm literally driving across state line to go buy alcohol and bring it back so I can drink.
3: Yeah.
0: Like, those were the, and nowadays it's just Nikola Jokic has somebody hint that he may be leaving at some point, and then now everybody starts to wonder and speculate who would be a potential landing spot.
3: Yeah, I don't think it's a coincidence that we got stories this week that Anthony Edwards was getting a little antsy in Minnesota, where they go ahead and turn around and trade for LaMelo Ball,
0: which by the way,
3: completely reinventing the entire team building strategy overnight.
0: By the way, I don't know if it's going to work, but it's going to be highly entertaining.
3: I love that backcourt.
0: Oh, it's great.
3: It's going to be so much fun. Their post-game interviews are going to be insane.
0: Oh, and there's, like, I mean, they'll probably lead the league in turnovers, but man, they're going to have so many highlights next year.
3: Oh, yeah.
0: Again, I don't know if it's going to work. They seem a little thin as far as bigs go now, but I just look at them and I go, that's a fun experiment to at least follow along next year in the NBA.
3: Yeah, good for them. And the other trade, last week in the NBA, Giannis going to Miami. I don't know about you, but I'm starting to feel like that's where LeBron ends up.
0: Miami?
3: Back in Miami.
0: Really?
3: Playing point guard.
0: You think so?
3: I just kind of feel that way. Rich Paul's been talking up the Heat a lot, you know. It makes a ton of sense.
0: Here's the part that I was scratching my head about thinking about it this week. So it would seem like a foregone conclusion. This was LeBron's last year in LA. Like it seemed like everybody that you would talk to was like, oh, it's Luka's team. They had meetings with Luka and didn't tell LeBron. Austin Reeves is a Luka guy. They have a close relationship. And it was just awkward. The whole dynamic between LeBron and the team this past year was just awkward.
3: Yeah.
0: And then the season ends and ESPN comes out with this story about how LeBron got upset because J.J. Redick got a game ball from Rob Pelinka, so he left the building with ice packs on his knees still, and he was upset about how they interpreted his career, and they brought up his age and all. And so I'm thinking, okay, yeah, we get it. Like, you wait until the season's over, you bury the organization, and then he goes, so what changed to where all of a sudden now he wants to get a deal done with the Lakers? Like, I don't think, did they come up on like an extra $75 million they're going to get him? Like, what changed? They haven't played any games.
3: Yeah.
0: Like, I don't know where we're getting this information, because everything that we were told was it's over. And then the article comes out cementing the fact that it's over there. And then you get Brian Windhorst and others who are like, oh, yeah, and I think it was Mark Spears who even said, oh, yeah, they're not only is LeBron coming back, he's going to try and bring Kevin Love back to L.A.
3: Yeah.
0: It's like, wait, what? What happened? I got to understand. Like, could somebody get their stories right? But, hey, this is what he wanted. He wanted to be the story of the offseason, and so he gets his wish yet again. Good for him. This has been a fun show. I want to thank Bo Benson. I want to thank Isaac

0: Onkron, Chris Perfett, everybody who took part, everybody who listened. I'm Jonas Knox, and we are back next week for the 4th of July edition right here on FSR.
1: Jonas, son of a bitch.
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18: NBC News Radio, I'm Lisa Carton. Iran says it struck targets linked to the U.S. and its allies in the Gulf following American attacks against Iranian military sites on Friday. President Trump had accused Iran of violating the ceasefire agreement with a drone attack on a commercial ship in the Strait of Hormuz. U.S. Central Command said it hit Iran's missile and drone storage locations along with coastal radar sites on Friday. Iran's foreign ministry didn't provide any specifics on its latest claims. No immediate response from the White House. The TSA expects to screen about 19 million air travelers across the 4th of July period. Wendy Swanson has more.
19: A TSA senior official says security checkpoints are fully staffed and prepared to welcome travelers and handle the large passenger volumes.
18: July 2nd is expected to be the busiest day with about 3 million people passing through the nation's airports. A new demand letter in the Nancy Guthrie case claims to have video of the 84-year-old missing mother and one of the alleged kidnappers. TMZ says the sender uses the same email and Bitcoin addresses as a previous contact who emailed weeks after Guthrie's disappearance in Tucson, Arizona. Here's NBC's Liz Kreutz.
20: New details coming out regarding the ongoing investigation into Nancy Guthrie's disappearance. According to three people familiar with the matter, the second of two notes sent to media outlets from an alleged kidnapper following the 84-year-old's disappearance indicated that Nancy had died.
18: Authorities claim to have evidence tying two people to Guthrie's February 1st kidnapping. TMZ says the letter references a phone being kept in a secure location with photos, names, and a video of the alleged main guy with the mother of today co-host Savannah Guthrie. The sender of the email demands Bitcoin payment in exchange for the password to access the video. 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
21: Here's the updated forecast for your Saturday. Look for a mostly cloudy day, a few breaks in the overcast and sunny times. Temperatures for the day, though, range in the 70s to near 80. We have the possibility of some showers today, especially in the afternoon and the evening. Probability increasing to about 60% by later today, and probability tonight dropping down to 30%. Maybe an evening shower, but then overnight some clearing. Severely clouds and a little bit of fog in the morning hours on Sunday, then clouds and sunshine, 80 to 85. Monday, mostly sunny, 86. I'm meteorologist Steve Pelletieri for Fox Sports News.
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26: Real. You've got a ton of stakes right now for the entire country, and it's so fun. And we are now in the midst of a World Cup run that we haven't seen in decades in this country, Anita. And that is something that is super exciting. I live in Chicago, and whenever there is a USA game, or has there been a USA game, the moment I step outside my condo, there is people everywhere in USA jerseys, in even, you know, the guys that play here domestically in the MLS, like they have their jerseys on. Like there's so much buzz around the entire country for this.
27: Yeah, I agree with you, but keep in mind, I live in New York and the Knicks just won the
26: That's NBA. True. There's the, yeah, okay. You guys aren't over that yet.
27: So like they're like, you know, I'm sure outside of New York and New Jersey, people are walking around wearing red, white, and blue, but here it's still orange and blue. People are still marinating in the Knicks win. So And also, I'm sure you've been following the news in regard to just the obscene amount of money that it costs folks here to go to MetLife Stadium and to watch a game. So that sucks. And then on top of the traffic, here in New York, and I mean, you know, people are being told to work from home, because it's so bad. So, listen, I don't want to like rain on anyone's parade. I don't want to be a negative Nancy. I don't want to be the unfun police, but just the way that New York, New Jersey has handled the World Cup, there's more frustration and negativity around it here than anywhere else. So I'm not experiencing what you're experiencing. However,
26: you know, it's so funny.
27: But really quick, however, I will say this, and I'd love to get in this conversation with you, and that is, ever since I've known the World Cup, ever since I've known the Olympics and the United States participating and taking on all these other countries, let's be honest, we suck.
26: So we do. So, on the world stage, we're usually not great.
27: We're so bad. We are so bad. So it's so cool this year. Wait a minute, somebody pinch me, like, really? Like, are you saying we've got a shot? Are you saying we've got a chance to win this damn thing? And then now they are going to be competing in the round of 32, and apparently everything, again, I am not a soccer expert, but the path to potentially getting to the championship is not dire. So I'm excited.
26: It's so funny because being in Chicago, I initially was pretty disappointed that Chicago was not a host city, because these deals are done almost a decade ago, right? Like, this is when everything has started, like the teams and cities are bidding and being host sites and this, that, the other, because there's so much infrastructure that goes along with hosting World Cup games.
27: Mm-hmm.
26: And I remember like Chicago, not like our mayor at the time was, hey, listen, what do we get out of this? Because we're going to invest this, this, and this. It's going to cost this much money to the city. It's going to put the strain on our resources, our tourism, our this, that, the other. What are we getting out of it? And there was never really a straight answer that came from FIFA. So he was like, you know what? I'm not even going to be mayor at that point, but I'm out. Like, I don't think this is right for Chicago. And initially I was really kind of upset about that as this World Cup got closer. And now, given all of the kind of stuff that especially New York is dealing with, oof, and I'm like, you know what? Maybe this is the purest form of getting to experience the World Cup, where we don't have skin in the game. We can't go see games, you know, at Soldier Field or wherever. And we just get to go to bars and do watch parties. And that's enough for me. I don't know. It's allowed kind of, you don't get the frustration, but you get the excitement.
27: Yeah.
26: And if you want to, you can travel, but.
27: I think other cities that are not hosting and not having to deal with the headache that is FIFA, I think those cities are having a totally different experience than New York or Philadelphia or Boston. I think the experience is very, very different.
26: Yeah, that's probably true. And I hadn't really taken the time to think about it, especially like New York doing it now. Like, I don't even really count New York as a host city because it's happening in New Jersey. And so I'm like, whatever, but coming off the Knicks just winning, like, that's just absolute pandemonium. And that could have never been foreseen. But yeah, I can't imagine like the headaches that would have put it on our transit system here and this, that, the other. So I'm very, very happy to go walk down to the local pub that is showing the game, because everywhere, like, not even just pubs and bars in Chicago are showing the games. Every place that has a TV, even if they are usually, like, there is this lovely little hole in the wall Italian restaurant down the street from my condo that we love, and they have like one TV at the bar, and yet on their little patio they've got the World Cup flags of every team of every country being like, watch the World Cup here. And we're like, you're not a sports bar, but that's just the spirit that everybody gets to tap into here, because again, we're not a host city, we're a watch party city. And I'm learning that I think that's better that way.
27: It is. And you know, back to the United States being a threat in this tournament. Like, Carmen, when did that happen? Because in the conversations that I've had, again, you know, hosting sports talk radio as long as I have, it has been, well, the best athletes in the United States don't play soccer. They play soccer at a young age until they're old enough to play tackle football, or they're old enough to be a part of a baseball, tour team, or whatever the point. forever and a day, that has been the quote unquote excuse. United States best athletes don't play professional soccer. So I'm really curious, when did this change and how did we get so good?
26: I think it really has started, you know, it started a few years ago. And I think that the embarrassment of not making the World Cup, what was that, 2 times ago?
27: Yep.
26: I think kind of spurred some developmental kind of the developmental stages of soccer into some action here, like U.S. soccer. And I know actually like in MLS, even like they've kind of taken a jump. They opened the new headquarters in New York, which is beautiful, and all this other stuff where I think that this has been a little bit more in the making, albeit very quietly. And I do not, it might be my turn to be a little bit of a Debbie Downer. That game on Thursday, I think it exposed this United States team for not being as deep as perhaps we would have liked. And that is the one thing that worries me as we're carrying through now going into the knockout stage. How deep is this team so that if something happens, there's not a huge drop off? Because if you look at the contenders, the perennial contenders, the Frances, the Argentinas, those guys, they almost like the Netherlands, they field entire other countries' rosters with how deep their system goes, with how deep their roster is. Like, that's why Curaçao made the World Cup as the smallest nation, because a lot of their players are from the Netherlands because those two countries were so connected for so long. Mm-hmm. And that's the heritage they come from, but they can also then play for Curaçao. So it's the guys that didn't make the Netherlands team that are now fielding an entire other roster that has then qualified for the World Cup. The United States is so far off of that still. And so you have to wonder how big of a threat they are when you are going to eventually have to go up against those legacy countries that have had a system in place for decades and decades and decades. And the one thing that kind of gives me hope and whatever is that I do think that soccer has become a bigger emphasis, and that because there are viable pathways to professional soccer and the MLS has commanded a lot more respect in recent years. And then also with Christian Pulisic getting about 35 minutes in this last game, and looking tremendous, being an immediate threat. The fact that the United States won those games with a majority without Christian Pulisic, and then he comes back and he's an immediate contributor. You think, all right, at least the guys that are up, the guys that start these games, even the guys that sub in and, you know, their second half subs, those guys can handle the competition. And that is a place that we haven't seen U.S. soccer at in a very, very long time.
27: I'm not putting so much weight on Thursday's game, because at the end of the day, it really was a friendly. Yeah, right. Yeah.
26: There was nothing at stake. You rested. I think, what, 9 changes?
27: Exactly.
26: The 9 changes to the lineup happened, which is more than like any team in a long time.
27: So I'm not, listen, champagne problems.
26: Yeah.
27: That the U.S. was able to have a friendly heading into right before the round of 32. So, I love what we saw from their star player. I'm not heading into July 1st and their game against Bosnia. It's Bosnia
26: Herzegovina. Yeah.
27: There you go. Thank you. Listen, the United States is favored -250 on the money line.
26: That's what happens when you win your group. And that's okay. I always say this,
27: odds makers, I think they're the smartest people on the planet. And if they got the United States favored by -250, I feel pretty confident about that match.
26: I feel confident about it. It's interesting though, because if you look at this game, and granted there was nothing at stake, and Turkey had made their own subs knowing there was nothing at stake, but there was a lot of pride online because Turkey was favored to win this group and has historically they've had a good program. And so the fact that they fell off so spectacularly, we've seen that, I feel like, with the expanded format and all these other teams getting in there and making some noise, like the Ivory Coasts and again the Curaçaos, and like some of these teams that would not have otherwise been in a differently formatted or the old format of the World Cup are getting in and making some noise. And I will tell you what concerns me, or what I'm a little trepidatious about when it comes to Bosnia and Herzegovina, is because they are a European club. And I kind of wish that the U.S. didn't have to start with a European club because of the legacy that exists for soccer, football, on that continent, and just how much, like, how many different places these teams can pull players from. And so as long as you have some, you know, some Bosnian heritage, you can play for these, even like if you're not good enough to make, again, the Germanys, the Netherlands, the Argentinas, which is a bad example because that's South America. But if you're not able to make those teams, you can kind of make the Bosnian team. Although what's funny about this Bosnian team is one of their best players actually grew up in Appleton, Wisconsin. So, and elected to play for Bosnia instead of the United States. And I think that's a little fun little twist to this game. So I believe in the United States. I believe, you know, the odds makers are usually right, but this is still a European club that they are going to have to go against. And they're going to have to face off against a club that has had a legacy longer than theirs, that has had a program longer than theirs, that understands, at least maybe not as like a country, because Bosnia-Herzegovina has been through a lot as a country, but just kind of the legacy of soccer over there, that just concerns me, because I'm like, y'all have been here before, y'all know
0: y'all,
26: what you're doing.
0: Y'all, where, Carmen, where are you from? Y'all.
26: Oh,
0: where are you from, girl?
26: You're right, y'all. We don't know each other. I grew up here in Chicago, but I am married to a New Orleanian.
0: Oh, I lived in Orleans for 4 years. I lived in the French Quarter.
26: It's a wonderful place. And then I spent 6 years in Florida too. So I picked up y'all, in Florida / being married to a southern.
0: Well, I'm born and raised in Miami. You didn't pick up y'all in Miami.
26: I picked it up in Tampa.
0: There you go.
26: The further north in Florida you go, the more southern you get, you know?
0: Look at this. I went to University of South Florida.
26: Oh,
0: look at
26: amazing.
0: Look at us. Connecting the dots, Carmen. Connecting the dots.
26: Oh, that's so fun.
0: By the way, side note, do you know why, Turkey changed their name for the tournament?
26: No, I don't.
0: Because they didn't want to be associated with the bird.
26: I kind of wondered that. I was like, do you just not want to be associated with
0: I was like, when did we start calling Turkey, Turkey A?
26: I'm like, that's
0: so
26: fine.
0: I had to Google. Yeah. I call it GTS. So I had to Google, and I was like, really? Because they didn't want to be associated with the bird?
26: The poultry? Yeah. Like, I mean, I'm all for trying to, pronounce, you know, countries like more along the lines of how they actually say it and trying to pay homage to their culture and all of that kind of stuff. It's funny, but it's funny when I'm like, all right, we're saying Turkey, but like there's countries even I was in, we just got married. And so I was in Greece for my honeymoon and I found out there that Greeks don't call Greece, Greece. They call it Hellas. And I'm like, well, why do we call it Greece then? Why don't we call it what they call it? And it just, it's such a wonderful geography cultural lesson when a World Cup comes around. Granted, Greece did not qualify. Both of the countries I was in for my wedding / honeymoon did not qualify. We don't have to talk about Italy. But I really enjoy the World Cup, even like the tangential and kind of the domino effect of being like, wait, where's Ivory Coast? Can I point to all the stands on a map? I don't know. Like, maybe I'm going to test myself on it.
0: So I just got back from Orlando. I was in Orlando visiting my brother, my sister, and I have three nephews from age 7, 5, and 3. And what's really cool is my brother and sister, they're very close. We're all very close. So as a family, we're watching the World Cup. Mm-hmm. And I love this about them. They're such great parents. I could never, like, I tell people, like, I own pets. I don't own children for a reason. I could never amount to them. But what's really cool is they've put together for each team that they, like, they know what they're going to watch each day with the children. They've yes. put together, like, a lesson. Like, here's Spain. Where is Spain located? Like, facts about Spain. who the top players are, what food is associated, what do they eat in Spain, certain, you know, and I'm just like, I'm like, you guys rock. You guys are such great parents. Like, yes. I would never, I spend too much time on the pickleball court. I'm like, I wouldn't have time to put this spreadsheet together for my children. Are you kidding me?
26: Well, anyway, we've got a long way to go.
0: Parents out there listening, you might want to consider doing that for the round of 32 if you're watching the World Cup with your kids.
26: Exactly. Understanding, like, the globalization of the United States isn't a thing. Like, we don't know other countries the way other countries know us, you know? And I'm like, all right, this is a really good opportunity to do that. So yeah, if you are a parent at home, maybe, like, everything could be a teaching moment. It would be great.
0: Exactly.
26: We're gonna talk about some teaching moments in the NFL, actually, coming up after this. The NFL Top 100 has started to be unveiled. We have the first 10 going 100 to 91. Players unveiled, and Anita and I are going to talk about who we think that list is going to end with in the top three coming up after this. So stay right there. This is Fox Sports Saturday.
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1: 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The Odd Couple with Rob Parker and Kelvin Washington. 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
6: And the match is about to begin.
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26: What my husband and I walked out to dinner at our wedding.
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5: I just like taking stabs.
27: I love that.
26: This is one of our favorite songs in the entire world. We also, like, before, we independently loved it and considered it one of the best songs ever made. And then we met and we decided, like, we figured that out about each other. And so we're like, all right, well, the DJ asked us for an entrance song to dinner and it was an easy decision. Thanks, guys. Hi. I'm Carmen Vitale. That's Anita Marks. We've got Chris Perfect.
27: That's awesome.
26: Choosing the music. Producer Ian Roddy. Martin Wise at the news desk. We're coming to you sort of live from the Fox Sports studios because our producers are in LA. I'm in Chicago. Anita is in New York. So we've got the whole country covered for our wonderful national Fox Sports Saturday.
5: Coast to coast.
26: Coast to coast. That was so much better than what I just tried to do. So thanks, Chris. We are having a great time. This is the first time Anita and I have gotten to do a show together, which is amazing. Anita, you and I also have another friend in common and have worked with some of the same people. It's someone that's actually coming over to my house after the show is Courtney Cronin from ESPN.
27: Oh, nice. She rocks, so, man. She
26: sure does.
27: She crushes it. And she has for a while. I've known Courtney for quite a while, and she's done such a phenomenal job. And I'm so stoked to see her rise and do really amazing work for ESPN. So that's awesome.
26: She is the Bears beat writer for ESPN, but she also appears on a lot of their daily shows. She flies back and forth to New York constantly, here from Chicago. She's a very, very dear friend of mine, and we have been in the Bears media room together on multiple occasions, on a lot of occasions, in fact, and making his return to the NFL Top 100, which is a peer voted on list that the NFL puts out every year during this dead time. The first 10 are out, 100 to 91. And making his return is actually Montez Sweat, defensive end for the Chicago Bears, to the top 100. He was left off of it last year. He is now back on it. And the top 100 that have been so far revealed, number 100, Cam Jordan. 99, Quentin Nelson, quite a dive for one of the league's best guards over the past few years. Bryce Young at 98, which I think is probably a little bit of a surprise for some people. Seattle Seahawks linebacker Ernest Jones at 97, Travis Etienne, that's how you say it. That's how he corrected all of us. Travis Etienne, running back for now the New Orleans Saints, at 96, 95, DeMario Davis, also of the New Orleans Saints, 94, Creed Humphrey, which I think is entirely too low. 93, Carson Schwessinger, linebacker from Cleveland, had a breakout rookie season and became AP NFL Defensive Rookie of the Year. Azeez Elshire, linebacker, Houston Texans, 92. And then 91, the aforementioned Montez Sweat. So there are a couple surprises there. But what I wanted to do, Anita, was to talk about, all right, this list starts at 100, goes all the way to 1. And really quickly, who do you have as your top three?
27: Yeah,
26: that you think this is going to happen?
27: So for me, listen, I love Lamar Jackson. I really do. I look at players. If I'm putting a player in a top five, it's a player who could put a team on his shoulder pads and win ball games for them. So I've got Lamar Jackson definitely in my top three. I'll go back and forth. I think we can have a very interesting conversation, maybe a debate at a local watering hole in regard to Matthew Stafford or Josh Allen. But just because I'm worried about Matthew Stafford's health and his back, I'm going to go Josh Allen at 2. And then you've got to go Myles Garrett at 1. I think you got to go Myles. I mean, he's not from this planet.
26: No. I had him as my one as well. And I had Lamar Jackson in there. I had him too. And then I rounded it out. I didn't want to let recency bias really come into play, because the way that I always approach like the best players in the league is essentially like thinking about the coaches that are game planning for them and who is the biggest headache to game plan for. That's essentially where my mind goes every single time. And I'm like, who is still a really big headache to game plan for, even if he was injured and, you know, wasn't whatever, it's still Patrick Mahomes. And I think that he still deserves a spot in the top five. Top three might be, you know, a little bit controversial right now, again, given recency stuff, but I'm telling you the way my mind works, and I'm like, who am I trying to game plan for, and who is the biggest headache to do that? And obviously Myles Garrett is just the game wrecker in every sense of the word and has the accolades to prove it, the stats to prove it, the yada yada yada, future Hall of Fame, first ballot Hall of Famer. Lamar Jackson is also just a huge headache, because you know he's a threat all over the backfield and through the air. I think he does not get enough credit for how good of a pure passer he actually is. And then, yeah, Patrick Mahomes. But we're going to talk a little bit more with our guest about the NFL and maybe some NBA too. But right now we need to get to Martin Weiss in the update studio for a little update break.
0: Today's World Cup action, much to the chagrin of Anita Marks and her compatriots out there in New Jersey, will kick off at 5 o'clock Eastern with England facing Panama. England can advance to the knockout stage with a win or a tie. Panama already been eliminated. In Philadelphia, Ghana will meet Croatia. Ghana can advance with a win or a tie. Croatia can advance with a win, and that'll settle Group L. in Group K at 7:30. Congo DR and Uzbekistan both have a chance to
26: Dr. Congo
0: to the round of 32. Congo can advance with the win. Uzbekistan would need to win to advance, but would have to blow Congo out because they have a really bad goal differential. Losing 5-0 to Portugal, that'll do it. Speaking of Portugal, Portugal and Colombia kick off at 7:30. That has massive Group K implications as well. A World Cup record, 7 African teams have qualified for the knockout round. In Major League Baseball, Gerrit Cole surrendered 2 home runs in 5 1/3 innings as the Yankees lost their third straight to the Red Sox, 4-1. Red Sox get the sweep of that potentially on Sunday Night Baseball. Christian Walker 4-for-5 with 2 doubles as the Astros beat the Tigers 8-6. And Texas leads Toronto 2-0 in the top of the 5th. It's bad weather in New York and Philadelphia. That game is in rain delay right now. And also Cincinnati and Pittsburgh in rain delay as well. Kansas City and the White Sox scoreless in the bottom of the 2nd. Ladies, back to you.
26: It wasn't scoreless yesterday, Martin. How many runs did my White Sox score yesterday, Martin?
0: I'm here for today's news. This is live, Carmen. You see, we don't go backwards.
26: Anita, Martin is a Detroit Tigers fan, and I am a White Sox fan, so this is a point of contention. 22 runs is the answer, Martin. Let me get to my fellow Chicago compatriot, although I actually don't know her baseball allegiance. This is Carmen Vitale. I've got Anita Marks with me, and we are about to be joined by the incomparable, incredible NFL Network host extraordinaire, analyst extraordinaire, former Sooner basketball extraordinaire, Stacey Dales, everybody.
1: Did you get hitched yet or what? Have we gotten hitched? Are we just...
26: Yeah!
1: Are we just
26: it happened almost a month ago, Stacey. I know, it's been so long since I've seen you, which is insane. Yeah, it happened almost a month ago at this point. The planning, Stacey got an up close and personal view of how stressed I was planning this wedding on top of juggling a job and job, like, whatever. And I cried to her more than once just about the stress of all of it.
1: Well,
26: so
1: maybe things are looking up because, your White Sox are freaking phenomenal this year. There's still no score against the Royals currently in the bottom of the 2nd. I just had it on the TV, so I'm happy for you. Hey,
26: Thank
1: Anita.
26: You.
27: Hi. It's been a minute, my friend. How are you?
1: I'm doing great. I'm kind of loving, you know, this lull of the football season and just NFL season because I get to watch Major League Baseball, WNBA, World Cup. I'm sure, like, you guys are such great sports fans. You're devouring all of it as well.
26: Yeah, we talked about it off the top of the show where I was just like, you know, usually this is like the lull time where it's like, all right, we've got baseball, we've got the beginnings of the WNBA, but there's no real stakes yet. And so you're just kind of like, ho-hum, whatever. But the World Cup just adds like real, like it just adds such an excitement. And Anita and I were actually talking about it. She's in a host city. Stacey, you and I are not, and I initially was disappointed about that, but it sounds like we avoided a lot of headaches. So I'm glad to go down to the bar and just watch a game rather than have to fight through a bunch of stuff. But going back to the NFL real quick, because we just talked about the NFL Top 100 has started to be unveiled. We've got 100 through 91. You have Montez Sweat. He has made his return to the list at number 91. This is no doubt a symptom of the Bears being better and there being a lot of excitement around them. Stacey, you're in Chicago. Do you think that they are the biggest regression candidate, or do you think that they are going to continue to ascend?
1: I think they're going to continue to ascend just because I think Ben Johnson's extraordinary. Montez, by the way, quietly had 10 sacks last season.
26: He did.
1: And so, you know, like fans want quarterback hits and they want quarterback sacks, and Montez has delivered in his career. And I think Chicago fans may have been a little perplexed as to why there wasn't more beef added to the defensive front. Mm-hmm. But Dennis Allen has his work cut out for him. But this offense, I think, is going to be smoking next season.
26: I agree.
27: Stacey, again, great to have you on with us. I invited you to come on the show because I got to get your take on what's going on with Caitlin Clark. I don't know about everybody else out there, but like, my Instagram and maybe it's my algorithm, but like I can't escape it. So, your thoughts on what happened, with Alyssa Thomas and more in bigger picture here, because we've seen this type of treatment, that Caitlin Clark gets time and time, season and season. What do you feel needs to change in order for her to really be treated fairly in the WNBA?
1: Yeah. Anita, you said you can't escape it. It's inescapable because we're 3 years into this freaking thing with her, and it's still happening.
27: Yep.
1: And I watch the WNBA because I played in the league, and I love watching basketball. I love sitting. Now, I get a little too analytical sometimes when I watch it and nitpicky, but I watch the Fever because I love Caitlin Clark and I love Kelsey Mitchell, and I think Sophie Cunningham's a badass, and Stephanie White coached me. I love their product. I love watching the Atlanta Dream. They're exceptional defensively. I love watching Vegas because Asia Wilson is phenomenal. I love watching Minnesota, who are happen to be number one in the league right now with this rookie phenom in Olivia Miles. And I could go on and on and on, but I am a big Caitlin Clark fan. I think she's extraordinary. I think she does things. She plays with angles in the women's game that only a few players have, the great ones have. Her ability to play with angles with the basketball and without the basketball are absolutely exceptional. And I will blow her up because she's that good. I think there's really good players in the WNBA. But the fact that we are 3 years into this, and it is June the 27th, and we are having gross controversy over Caitlin Clark and the way she is called, the way she's officiated, and the way she is defended, is ridiculous to me. And I tweeted before this game in the first game of their series, this Phoenix. By the way, Phoenix just won without the single game suspension that Alyssa Thomas was levied to her for this incident, which was upgraded to a flagrant two, which is ejection, by the way. She should have been ejected. Now, I understand in real time, it's hard to sometimes see these things, but there's three officials with eyeballs on this whole thing. It wasn't even called a loose ball foul. Mm-hmm. And it's perplexing that we're 3 years into it. We know how good she is. And she's really hard to officiate. She's really hard to defend. And so I'll just tell you, Anita, to answer the question, when a player's this hard to officiate because she does some extraordinary things, almost unexpectedly, she's very unpredictable. And I assume defending her, she's extremely unpredictable to defend. But when you fall into the landing space as a defender, and it's not called a flagrant one, and there's two free throws issued and the ball, there's a problem. And I don't like the way that communication was, handled from the league this week. I understand the polarization and the polarizing nature of her. And I understand there's other really good players in the game, but she is beat the snot out of her. And as I've said before, there's only so much you can call. Can they call it every time? How much of a flow of the game would there be? So this is a really interesting topic that I can get long-winded on because it has absolutely encompassed the entire sports world. Men, women, basketball fans, football fans, you name it. Everybody wants to talk about it because everybody has an opinion, and I respect all the opinions because she has impacted the game the way that she has.
26: Yeah, it's interesting, and we're going to actually, Ian and I are going to dive into this at the top of next hour, but it's interesting to kind of examine what's really at play here. What's the root cause of all of these things? Because Caitlin Clark does play an unpredictable brand of basketball. She also plays a very physical, and she trash talks, and I love that for the game, but that comes with, and she's a superstar, and superstars always have targets on their back. And then when you instigate that target too, that compounds things. And then there's the old guard versus the new guard. There are so many things, conflicting perspectives and viewpoints that are all true all at once. So it makes this a really hard topic to talk about. But I think we're going to try to do that. And I would love to sit down with you, and I'm sure I will at some point, to talk through this a little bit more. Unfortunately, we're short on time. But I really appreciate you kind of taking us through a little bit of that, because your opinion is one that we should all hold in high regard because of your background and your firsthand knowledge of so much of what's at play here. So thank you, Stacey, so much. I wish we had more time, but
1: you guys have a fabulous day. This is a Saturday You guys are crushing it, and we will definitely talk, Herm. We have lots to catch up on.
26: We sure do. Thanks so much for joining us, Stacey. That was Stacey Dales of NFL Network, ESPN, the joint network. We have way more for you coming up, including the do's and the don'ts of the week right after this. 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
20: Lombard smacks it in the air deep toward right field. De Los Santos back toward the warning track, looking up. That ball's out of here. Bombs away, George Lombard Jr. Swinging a broken back grounder left side of the infield. Lombard circles over, fires on the run, and it's in-time victory for the Somerset Patriots.
18: 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Here are the voices of the Patriots, Stephen Cusimano and Adam Beck.
20: From Delta Dental Stadium in Manchester, New Hampshire, we welcome you to Somerset Patriots Baseball, the New York Yankees AA affiliate, visiting the New Hampshire Fisher Cats, the AA affiliate of the Toronto Blue Jays. For a doubleheader today, let's play two here in Manchester, New Hampshire. Stephen Cusimano with you. This will be games number 72 and 73 overall of the 138-game AA season. It'll also be games number 4 and 5 of this series. We last played on Thursday night. Another low-scoring affair where New Hampshire defeated Somerset 2-1. The highlights of the game for the Patriots were 5 2/3 strong innings from Jack Siebert. He was tagged with the loss, though, giving up two runs, both with two outs in the second inning of that game. And offensively for Somerset, Jackson Castillo hitting his sixth home run of the season for Somerset to give the Patriots their only run. And again, a very well-pitched game that took place in only 2 hours and 4 minutes. Patriots dropped their second of three to start the series, and they got a chance to win as many as two today as Chase Hampton takes the ball for game one, his third start off the injured list, and Austin Cates takes the ball for game one on the New Hampshire side of things. He is 1-2 with a 4.58 ERA and pitched very well his last time against the Patriots back in the late part of May. Here on the pregame show, getting you up to speed with everything, it's presented by Horizon Blue Cross Blue Shield of New Jersey, committed to the health of New Jersey and you. 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So it is Chase Hampton and Austin Cates for game one. That was scheduled to be the starting pitching matchup for yesterday's game. And then for game two, a couple of top 30 prospects. Yankees number 5 prospect Ben Hess will take the ball. He's 1-0 with a 4.98 ERA. Still trying to get his feel back after being shut down in the beginning of this season. He'll go up against the number 25 ranked prospect of the Blue Jays, right-hander Danny Thompson Jr., who's going to make his third double-A start. And he's not given up a run over his first two starts, spending 9 innings and only one hit with 7 strikeouts. That's the matchup for game two, and it's Hampton versus Cates for game number one. We'll take a look at our standings update presented by Char Burger, close by the ballpark on Route 202 in Raritan. Fast, fresh, and made to order. Fun for the whole family. Char Burger, as neither Somerset nor New Hampshire played yesterday because the game originally was delayed to 6:30. They were anticipating a pretty big thunderstorm to hit, and it did hit. It wound up putting the field in a really bad spot. Let's say by about 7 o'clock, it was actually sunny out here, but the field was in such rough shape, they couldn't really do much with it. So, with that being said, as part of yesterday's Friday night slate, that was the only game that got postponed. Everybody else played. So we'll take a look at the out-of-town scores from yesterday that lead into the standings. Starting with the Reading Fight and Phils. They defeated the Altoona Curve 9-1. So Reading has won back-to-back games to move to 2-2 in the second half. Binghamton fell 6-0 versus the Erie Seawolves. Binghamton drops to 1-3 in the second half. Harrisburg Senators defeating the Chesapeake Bay Sox by a score of 8-3. Harrisburg with that win in a three-way tie for first place with its record of 3-1. Akron picked up its first win of the second half, 10-1 over first-place Richmond, which won the first half. Again, that was a 10-1 game. Richmond, one of those three teams, for what it's worth, that is tied for first place in the Southwest Division. And then finally, the Hartford Yard Goats evening out their series with the Portland Sea Dogs by winning 4-3 in a game where, entering the seventh inning, they were down 3-1. They scored 2 7th-inning runs, and they scored 1 8th-inning run, highlighted by a Zach Kokoska 2-run single that tied the game and an Andy Perez sacrifice fly that gave them the lead and sunk the Sea Dogs to 2-2 in the

0: in the division. So Somerset 1-2, Binghamton again 1-3. They need to win today and tomorrow to salvage their series with the Erie Seawolves. Then I mentioned there's those three win teams in the Southwest: Harrisburg, Richmond, Erie. Altoona's 2-2, and then both Akron and Chesapeake are 1-3 entering play today. Play today in New Hampshire means 14 innings. It is 2 7-inning ball games as part of the Patriots' second doubleheader this season. They had the first Sunday game of the year, Easter Sunday, rained out back in Somerset. They made that up at the end of April. And as of now, this is only the second doubleheader the Patriots will have played since that point. Patriots, matter of fact, have played in three total doubleheaders. They're 1-3 if you include today as their doubleheader. We'll get you up to speed with starting lineups for game number one of today's matchup between the Somerset Patriots and the New Hampshire Fisher Cats. 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
0: 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So for the Somerset Patriots entering today, no new roster moves as we take a look at our transaction report. That is brought to you by RWJ Barnabas Health. Patriots' most recent move sends infielder Owen Cobb up to AAA Scranton Wilkes-Barre. And good news for Cobb, that was the day after his 25th birthday. He did not play on Thursday, but last night made his way into the lineup and went 1-for-4. His first AAA hit, including a run scored in what was an 8-3 win for Scranton over Indianapolis. Taking his spot on Somerset's roster, infielder Santiago Gomez was transferred to Somerset from Hudson Valley, has not appeared yet in a game for the Patriots since returning to the team. And as of right now, Kevin Verde slated to play shortstop here for game number one. On the New Hampshire side of things, couple roster moves. One came out prior to the start of yesterday's scheduled game. Right-handed reliever Jason Urbaez was released from his minor league contract, and outfielder Jace Borfin was moved from the 7-day injured list to the 10-day injured list, or rather the 60-day injured list, putting his season in doubt. And then just moments ago from New Hampshire, infielder Raimundo De Los Santos was transferred from New Hampshire to Single-A Dunedin. He was kind of filling up a roster spot while they wait for the rest of their infield to get healthy, including Arjun Namala, who is the number one ranked position player prospect in the organization for the Toronto Blue Jays. Earlier today, it was announced that he has begun a minor league rehab assignment yesterday with the FCL Blue Jays. So we'll see if Namala is able to make it healthy by the start of the next series between these two teams, which is coming out of the All-Star break, July 21st through the 26th. They don't have to worry about him today, though. Namala is down in the Complex League, and the New Hampshire Fisher Cats, with a win in either game of today's doubleheader, can ensure at least a series split versus Somerset.

0: which is what these two teams did the last time that they faced each other, the final week of May in Bridgewater. Our injury report, once again brought to you by RWJ Barnabas Health, the official health care provider of the Somerset Patriots. For more information, visit rwjbh.org. Looks like a solid crowd filing in on this Saturday night. Was originally supposed to be a 6:03 game tonight and a 6:03 game last night. Game got postponed, so the Patriots make it into their third doubleheader of the season. First one since the end of April. They also had one on the road in Binghamton, their first road series of the season. And then they had that seven-game series created by a doubleheader versus Portland in the final week of April. So the Patriots are 1-3 in doubleheaders. They split that one versus Portland at the end of April. That was the day that George Lombard Jr. got promoted to AAA right after the doubleheader, or right before it, rather. And then Somerset, in the first week of the season, lost both ends of the doubleheader to Binghamton. So we'll see if they can right their fortune today with first-year manager James Cooper sending out this lineup presented by TD Bank, where it all starts with a more human way to bank. So this is the exact same lineup that he was planning to use in last night's game, where it has right fielder Jackson Castillo batting leadoff, coming off of his sixth home run of the season. Batting second will be the center fielder Jace Avina, Yankees number 19 prospect. Batting third, designated to hit, is DJ Gladney. Batting fourth, the first baseman is Nick Torres. He is the Pritchard Industries cleanup batter of the game. Pritchard Industries, we don't cut corners, we clean them. Batting fifth, third baseman Kobe Morales. Batting sixth is the catcher Thomas Frick. Batting seventh, getting a start in left field, is Josh Moylan. Mentioned before, the shortstop today is going to be Kevin Verde. He is batting eighth. Connor McGinnis is batting ninth, rounding out the order by starting at second base. And that will once again be with Yankees number eight prospect, the right-hander Chase Hampton from Kilgore, Texas, on the mound, making his third start off the injured list and continuing to build himself back up after undergoing Tommy John surgery over a year ago. Then we move to the New Hampshire Fisher Cats lineup in game one of this doubleheader today. It is also the same lineup that they were planning to put out last night. They are managed by first-year man at the helm, John Tamargo Jr. He is exchanging lineup cards right now with James Cooper. His lineup leads off with the Blue Jays' number 10 prospect, Victor Arias, who is DHing today. Batting second, starting at catcher in game one, is Aaron Parker. First baseman Jorge Burgos is batting third, with right fielder Eddie Micheletti Jr. batting fourth. Left fielder Carter Cunningham bats fifth. The center fielder is Hedbert Perez batting sixth. Third baseman Dub Gleed hits seventh. The second baseman is Cutter Coffey. He's the number 23 Blue Jays prospect, and he's batting eighth. Rounding out the order in ninth is the shortstop Cade Doty. And once again, that'll be with Austin Cates on the mound. Cates making what will be his second start versus Somerset, and it'll be his ninth total double-A start this year after he began the season pretty dominant in high-A Vancouver, pitched to a 3.38 ERA, and in Vancouver pitched very well to the tune of that 3.38 ERA in five starts, and he struck out 24 batters compared to 11 walks. Since coming to double-A, he's been just as good over eight starts, 1-2 with a 4.48 ERA. But one of his best starts at the level came against Somerset, May 28th in Bridgewater. He was the winning pitcher in a 14-2 win, where he went six innings, gave up one earned run on four hits, a walk, and struck out eight batters, which were his most at any point in a double-A game in his first eight double-A starts. So that's today's starting lineups presented by TD Bank. Patriots and Fisher Cats have had a very competitive season series. Mentioned that they split the series back in Somerset late May. Patriots had to win the final two games of that series to ensure the split. We looked at the Eastern League out-of-town scores before, but as we didn't play yesterday, we didn't have a chance to really go through some of the Yankees minor league out-of-town scores that took place yesterday. And I mentioned earlier when we were talking about Owen Cobb, the fact that Scranton Wilkes-Barre came away with an 8-3 win over the Indianapolis Indians, which are the Pirates affiliate. That was a game where Marco Luciano was leading off for the Rail Riders and went 2-for-4, including a double, a walk, and a run scored. Also a two-hit game for four other members of the Rail Riders: Ornelas Martinez, Jonathan Ornelas, Peyton Henry, and Duke Ellis. That was in a game where Elmer Rodriguez started with four innings and gave up only one unearned run with four strikeouts, and former Patriot Zach Messenger earned the win. High A Hudson Valley with a decided 13-3 win over a 52-win Bowling Green squad. That was a game where Wilson Rodriguez homered for a third straight day. And in single A Tampa, 6-2 win for the Tarpons over the Dunedin Blue Jays, where Henry Rolane pitched seven one-hit innings and struck out 12 batters. Coming up next, we've got first pitch between Somerset and New Hampshire, right here on Fox Sports Radio New Jersey.
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3: Yes, hi. 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
0: Ready to play two between the Somerset Patriots and the New Hampshire Fisher Cats here on this Saturday evening in Manchester, New Hampshire. It's Delta Dental Stadium. Somerset Patriots, the Yankees double A affiliate, and the New Hampshire Fisher Cats, the Blue Jays double A affiliate, here on this Saturday night. Patriots will have Chase Hampton on the mound, but right now getting the ball is right-hander Austin Cates. Cates is going to be making his ninth double-A start, 14th total appearance this year between two levels of the Blue Jays minor league system. And again, pitched well against Somerset the last time that he faced the Patriots. That was in late May when he went six innings of one-run ball and struck out a double-A best eight batters in that game. So Cates overall this year, 1-2, eight starts at the level with a 4.58 ERA. Wearing a home white jersey, Fisher Cats in blue outlined in red across the chest in scriptive font, with blue piping down the middle of the jersey and white pants, blue caps that have the Fisher Cats head logo that is in red and navy blue on the front. Patriots with the gray pants today, but alternate blue jersey tops that read Patriots in gray across the chest. Yankee logo on the right sleeve, the Somerset head logo on the left sleeve. And Patriots wearing their blue caps with gray brims and the Somerset red S on the front of it when they take the field. Patriots entering this game 1-2 in the second half, 38-34 overall. Fisher Cats are 2-1, 36-34 overall in the 2026 season. So without further ado, Jackson Castillo set to dig in for the Somerset Patriots. Left-handed batter facing the right-handed starter, Cates, here in game number 4 of 6. This will be a 7-inning game, as a reminder, with the Patriots facing the Fisher Cats today, twice, and once tomorrow to round out this series. So here is Castillo, who had the only run of offense for Somerset in Thursday's 2-1 loss. It was his sixth home run of the year to go along with 30 RBIs. First pitch on the way to him, and Castillo takes at the knees. A fastball lands for a strike and gets us underway at 5.05 p.m. for game number one of two today. And the 0-1 slapped in the air down the left field line, curling away from Cunningham. He runs it down, roaming towards the foul line in deep left field for out number one. Carter Cunningham, the starting left fielder. Hedbert Perez is the center fielder. Eddie Micheletti Jr. is in right. On the infield, left to right, got Dub Gleed, Kate Doty, Cutter Coffey, and Jorge Burgos, with Aaron Parker doing the catching. First pitch to Jay Savina. He pops it up behind home plate and out of play. Jace batting .282. That's good for seventh in the Eastern League. 15 homers lead all active batters on the team. And he has 39 runs driven in for Somerset. The 0-1. It's a fastball that missed high from Cates. Ball and a strike. Three-pitch mix for Cates. Fastball slider. The 1-1. Navina clocks it in the air towards deep left center field, sending back Perez into the gap. He has it measured in front of the warning track for out number two. Cates also has a pitch that he calls a splange, somewhere between a splitter and a changeup. But he's made quick work of the first two Patriots as DJ Gladney digs in. Two out, bases empty, just underway with no score in the top of the first inning. First pitch to DJ. His fastball swung on and missed, nothing in one. Gladney batting .268, 46 RBIs, fifth in the league, as Cates delivers. Gladney takes the slider, just got the outside corner. DJ 13 homers. And the 0-2. Gladney checked his swing, slider in the dirt, and he went for strike three. That was the splitter, and he gets Gladney swinging for his first strike out of the night. Eight pitch first inning. That is 1-2-3 for Austin Cates. We'll go to the home first. Somerset and New Hampshire tied at zero on Fox Sports New Jersey.
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0: On to the home first inning. Somerset Patriots tied scoreless with the New Hampshire Fisher Cats. Game one of two today, so it's a seven-inning game one of today's doubleheader. Chase Hampton takes the ball, Yankees number eight prospect, in his third start off the injured list since a minor league rehab assignment that lasted six games. He'll face Victor Arias, the lefty batting DH, to lead off. First pitch on the way, and Arias swings and misses through the fastball up and out of the zone, nothing and one. So for Hampton, mixed results in two starts off the injured list. He really just had one bad inning in Portland. He's back into the windup, and he deals the 0-1. Arias takes the fastball upstairs, ball and a strike. Arias, the Blue Jays' number 10 prospect, is batting .250 with 20 RBIs and six homers, one of those this week. As Hampton dials up the 1-1, and Arias takes it low and in. Went to the cutter there from Chase Hampton, who came off a very encouraging start his last time out. He went five innings for the first time in a game since 2023. He pours in the 2-1. And Arias cuts and misses through the fastball. That was a foul tip that caught a piece of it. Emmanuel Perez is the home plate umpire for game one today. Trey Ward is at first base, and Chad Westlake is the third base umpire and crew chief. Two-strike count for Hampton, and he dances home with the pitch. It's taken low with the curveball that time. Hampton last time out went five innings, gave up five runs on five hits, but all five runs and four of the hits were all in one inning. Besides that, four scoreless. It's a full count. He deals to Arias, and it's low and in. Went back to the curveball, but missed low and in. So Arias walks on a full count to start the bottom of the first inning. No score between the Patriots and the Fisher Cats. Thomas Frick doing the catching for Chase Hampton, as he has in all three starts off the IL. And that'll bring Aaron Parker to the plate. Starting catcher for the Fisher Cats, who has seven homers this year, 254 average, and 18 runs batted in. Hampton's first pitch on the way. And Parker takes the curveball, dropped over for a strike, nothing in one. It has been a long, winding journey for Hampton, who's now in his third minor league season. Missed all of last year, so those three seasons do not include 2025. He deals the 0-1. Parker fouls it straight back off the screen. Patriots defense, by the way, on the infield has Kobe Morales at third, Kevin Verde at short, Connor McGinnis at second, Nick Torres at first. In the outfield left to right, Josh Moylan, Jay Savina, Jackson Castillo. Hampton nods, ahead in the count, throws to first base, and throws it away. It's off the sidewall, deflecting to the right fielder Jackson Castillo as Arias takes off for second. It's McGinnis, the second baseman, who goes to pick it up as Hampton commits his first error of the season. Arias enters today only two stolen bases in five tries for a guy that does have good speed. So now a man in scoring position with nobody out in the scoreless tie. Hampton about to throw his ninth pitch of the first inning. He delivers it, and Parker lines it in the air towards shallow left. Coming on is Josh Moylan, but it drops in front of him for a base hit. First hit of the day for the Fisher Cats belongs to Parker. Arias advances to third after the pickoff throwing error. And there's runners on the corners with nobody out for Jorge Burgos. Burgos, the lefty, batting .279 this year, signed with the Blue Jays as a minor league free agent this past December after six seasons with the Cleveland Guardians organization. Had a strong start with the Fisher Cats, an 808 OPS that includes three homers and 19 RBIs. Left-handed batter. Hampton trying to work through it. First pitch on the way. And Burgos lays off the fastball outside for ball one. Fourth game of six this week between the Patriots and the Fisher Cats. Here's the 1-0. And Burgos lays off another fastball that missed outside. 80 degrees at first pitch today. Mostly blue skies with partially cloudy overlooking the ballpark. Hampton's 2-0. Burgos laces it in the air toward right field. That's going to drop down for a base hit and score Arias from third. Castillo able to cut it off before the wall, but Parker goes first to third on an RBI single from Jorge Burgos. The first three Fisher Cats have reached and taken a 1-0 lead in the first inning. That was a cutter at the top of the zone that Burgos was able to take advantage of. So not the start that Chase Hampton was looking for, but trying to reach back in and limit the damage here in this first as Eddie Micheletti Jr. digs in. Micheletti, the left-handed batter. First pitch on the way. And he lays off the cutter that just missed off the plate for ball one. Micheletti playing in his 67th game of the season. That leads the team, and yet he did not play the first two games of this series. Was back in the lineup Thursday and went 0 for 3. Hampton nods. Here's the 1-0. Micheletti lays off the fastball outside again. Micheletti batting 240, 10 homers, 31 RBIs, a 780 OPS in his third season since being drafted out of Virginia Tech in the eighth round. Here's the 2-0. Ground ball up the middle. The second baseman, McGinnis, flips it to the shortstop, Verde. Covering his turn to first is in time for a 4-6-3 double play as Parker scores the game's second run. So the way that the game started with three straight base runners reaching, you'll definitely take that because now the bases are empty and there's nobody on for Carter Cunningham. Fisher Cats take the 2-0 lead. Perfectly turned by McGinnis, Verde, and Torres as Cunningham digs in from the left side. First pitch is right down the heart of the plate, but too high. Fastball misses for ball one. Cunningham, in his 19th double-A game, is batting 250 through the first 18 with two homers and 11 RBIs. Hampton's 1-0. It's taken up and in. Fastball missed. Chase still trying to get that feel. 17 pitches, and 10 of them are out of the strike zone so far. Huge double play to help him out, though. He deals the 2-0. Cunningham loops it in the air towards shallow right field. Castillo stutters, but has time to get set for the catch, and that retires the side. So three straight reach, but then a double play and a line-out end the first. Two runs score on two hits, a walk, and nobody left. We'll go to the second. Patriots down by two on Fox Sports New Jersey.
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0: On for the second inning, Somerset Patriots in a 2-0 hole after a double play helped Chase Hampton limit the damage in a two-run bottom of the first inning. Nick Torres will try to start a rally here. First pitch to him, and the righty looks at a slider low for ball one. Austin Cates, in his end of the first, used only eight pitches to get through Somerset's top third of the order. In order, the 1-0. Torres takes the slider upstairs that time. And Torres gets ahead in the count. Two homers, 10 RBIs, a 266 average this year. 33 double-A games. Here's the 2-0. Torres ropes it down the left field line over the Patriots' bullpen and well out of play. Two balls and a strike to Nick Torres, first season with the Yankees minor league system after 6 years in the Mexican League. And he was officially awarded with some hardware yesterday. Here's the 2-1. Another slider missed outside. Three balls and a strike from Cates. Torres last year was the Mexican League MVP. 3-1. It's popped up behind home plate and out of play. So last night, they had their awards gala for the Mexican League, and they handed out the Player of the Year award. Not to Nick Torres, because he's not there, but The 3-2 is tapped foul behind home plate. But he was represented by one of his peers down there in the Mexican League that accepted the award on his behalf. And I'm sure he'll get that hardware at some point when he returns home. 3-2 now. And Torres takes just inside for ball four. The fastball was borderline, but he got the call from Emmanuel Perez, the home plate umpire. So Torres able to reach base as Somerset's first base runner of the game and set the stage for Kobe Morales. Kobe batting 270 this year. The lefty has hit 13 homers, one of which was this week. 54 RBIs, tied for the league lead with his since-promoted teammate, Garrett Martin. Nobody out, one on. First pitch to him. And Morales takes the splitter over the outside corner for a strike. Kobe this week, 3-for-12, including that homer. He also has a double. And has been heating up over the course of this road trip. Here's the 0-1. Splitter missed low. Morales, in his last 13 games, which even goes back predating the road trip, is batting .308, slugging .519, with three homers and five total extra base hits. With Torres at first and nobody out, down by a pair. Cates looks home, and he delivers. Morales socks it in the air, deep in the right center field gap. That ball is going to get down and sail into the deepest area of the ballpark. Torres digging for third, being pointed home. Morales stops at second base. There will be no relay on an RBI double from Kobe Morales. His league-leading 55th run driven in this year scores Torres all the way from first base and cuts it to a 2-1 game. Smacked it squarely into the right center gap. It was a fastball left in over the hands, barely in the strike zone. And Torres, with his speed, easily able to come in. Patriots get the tying run in scoring position with nobody out for Thomas Frick. Right-handed batter. First pitch on the way to him. And Frick loops it in the air towards shallow left center field. Cunningham steps to his left and runs it down for out number one. Ball kept on carrying enough for Cunningham to catch up with it. And so Frick is retired on his first swing of the day. That's just the first out of the inning as Josh Moylan digs in. First week at AA for Josh Moylan. Lefty is 2-for-9 so far. The two hits were both on Wednesday. They were both for extra bases. And one of them was his first AA home run. First pitch to him. Moylan lays off the splitter. Caught the upper part of the strike zone. Nothing in one. Moylan was on a power surge at the time of his call up to AA, so that has continued into his first week with the Patriots. Kate steals the 0-1, and Moylan socks it out of play down the left field line. So if you include this week, Moylan has now homered 11 times in his last 24 games. Vast majority of that coming with Hudson Valley. But in that stretch, nobody in the Yankees farm system has more home runs than Josh Moylan. That includes Garrett Martin. In fact, he's top five in the minors in homers over those last 24 games. Behind in the count here, though. Cates delivers, and Moylan takes the splitter low for ball one. With Morales at first, answering the two-run first inning put forth by the Fisher Cats. Cates having to work harder to get through this second. Deals the 1-2. And Moylan loops it in the air toward right center field. Sprinting in is Micheletti. He dives and makes a tumbling catch. Throwback to second. Morales is still on the bag. That was a fantastic play by Eddie Micheletti Jr. that probably saved a run. Morales was off of the first base bag, but not nearly enough to be doubled up off of. So it takes a five-star catch by Micheletti and Wright to retire Moylan. And that's the second out of the inning, bringing Kevin Verde to the plate with a tying run still at second. Right-handed batter. It is the 18th double-A game for Verde. First pitch to him. Verde rolls it sharply foul past the third base bag. Verde batting 196 with Somerset. That's 9-for-46 at the plate. One of those nine hits, though, did come off of Austin Cates the last time that he faced him. made it into Thursday's game, went 0-for-3. That was the day after Owen Cobb was promoted. The ball's in a strike from Cates. He fires home. And Verde takes the slider just over the outside corner for strike two. There was one pitch late in that game Thursday. Verde cranked the ball down the left field line. Looked like it was over the foul pole. And it was called a foul ball, but it came that close to his first double-A home run. No balls and two strikes to Verde. The pitch is in the dirt. Splitter missed, and Morales thought about taking third, but it was nicely covered up by Aaron Parker. 2-1 game, New Hampshire leads. That was the same score as the end of that Thursday game. Both offenses coming out to play after a day off yesterday. Only Somerset's third postponement of the season and its first since April. Here's the 1-2. Verde pops it up, drifting down the right field line. You know, funny enough, the Toronto Blue Jays, they've got their double-A affiliate here in New Hampshire, but their single-A team, the Dunedin Blue Jays, they had some fun with the amount of rain delays and cancellations that they've had over the last year. Tate steals the 1-2, and Verde takes it low. The Dunedin Blue Jays announced 2 days ago that they're wearing special rain delay jerseys because they had 24 weather delays last year, 6 cancellations, and 10 postponements. And, of course, they play in the Florida State League where it rains all the time. The 2-2. Verde lays off the splitter off the plate, and the count goes full. And the design of the jerseys is great. It's a big geographic-looking map that you would see on the news, and it has a big red, green, and yellow storm over the front and back of the jersey with the Dunedin Blue Jays logo on the front. Never seen anything like it. Here's the payoff. Verde takes, strike three call. The fastball grazes the outside corner. Generous call from Emmanuel Perez ends the first scoring threat for Somerset. Patriots do score a run, though, on a hit, a walk, and one left. We go to the bottom of the second. New Hampshire 2, Somerset 1 on Fox Sports New Jersey.
2: And thus the victory call. Another 2 from McKenzie. And Keys drilled it again. High and deep to right. It is way back and gone. Up onto the 10th. Above the right field wall, just right of the bleachers. His 21st home run of the season. And his third in the last 2 days. It's 3-0 Buffalo.
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0: On to the home second inning. Chase Hampton's first pitch to Hedbert Perez is over for a called strike. The fastball starts the count nothing and one. So we'll see if Hampton can settle in right now after his start last time out. Here's the 0-1. Perez swings and misses through the fastball. Hampton gave up those 5 runs on 4 hits in the second inning of his last start in Portland and then looked about as good as we've seen him the next 3 innings after that. Gets ahead immediately on Hedbert Perez. Here's the 0-2. It's taken for strike 3. Fastball got the outside corner, and Hampton's got his first strikeout of the ballgame. sure Hampton would like to see a whole lot more of that. This is a guy that was among the Yankees' minor league leaders in strikeouts, 2023, which was the year when he was the Yankees' minor league pitcher of the year, their Kevin Lawn Award winner. First pitch to Dub Gleed. The righty looks at ball one, fastball outside. 10th double-A game for Gleed. He's batting 188, second minor league season. And here's the 1-0. Gleed takes the fastball strike at the outside corner. One homer, two RBIs for Gleed. He is 0-for-6 with a walk and two strikeouts this week. Now the 1-1. Gleed pops it up, drifting down the right field line. Sprinting in foul ground is Torres, so is Castillo, but they both couldn't get there in time as it one hops over the sidewall. 2-1 New Hampshire, bottom of the second inning and one out.

0: Hampton was the Yankees' Kevin Vaughn Award winner, alongside Ben Rice, who was the hitting prospect of the year for the Kevin Vaughn Award. There's the 1-2. And it's low. Missed with the sweeper that time. Yankees give out that award to two players each year, their top minor league hitter and their top minor league pitcher. And it traditionally has been a really good pipeline. 2-2 coming. Gleed looks at ball three, the sweeper low. Yankees last year awarded the Kevin Vaughn Award to Spencer Jones and Cam Schwitwer. Here's the 3-2. And Gleed rolls it out to short. First chance of the day for Verde. He gloves it at his hip and fires strong to first base in time. Two away in the bottom of the second inning. 2-1 New Hampshire with Cutter Coffee coming up. Last year it was Spencer Jones and Elmer Rodriguez who were the 2025 Kevin Vaughn recipients. And then it was Cam Schwitwer and Rafael Flores who were the 2024 winners. First pitch to Cutter Coffey, drilled in the air towards deep right field, sending Castillo back. He reaches up and it's off the bottom of the wall. Chasing after it, it's picked up by Jay Savina. Coffey around second, helmet flies off as he goes diving in head first to third, and the throw is behind him. On a two-out triple on the first pitch he sees today. Castillo went going back on that ball, reached up his glove, looked like he almost had it measured up, but after it deflected away from him off the bottom of the wall, Coffey was able to come away with a triple, his first extra base hit of the series. So with two outs in the second inning, the nine batter, Kate Doty, hits with a runner at third. Right-handed batter, and the first pitch on the way. Doty takes strike one, the cutter down the heart of the plate. Doty batting .214, no homers and six RBIs. He's played in two of three games this week, and he's gone 2-for-6 with a walk. Now the 0-1. Doty waves right through the curveball, which was at the low part of the strike zone. Doty did appear in Thursday's game two. He did not start. He came in as a defensive replacement in the ninth inning for Hedbert Perez. Hampton trying to work through the second. Here's the 0-2. Rolled out towards third, scooped up by Morales. Long throw to make. He takes his time on it, and it's true for out number three. So a two-out triple goes to waste for the Fisher Cats. Takes us to the third inning of this seven-inning game. New Hampshire leads Somerset 2-1 on Fox Sports New Jersey.
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0: Top of the third, New Hampshire 2, Somerset 1. Patriots and Fisher Cats playing in game one of two today, a pair of seven-inning games. As Connor McGinnis leads off from the left side, first pitch to him is swung on and missed with the fastball down the heart of the plate. getting Austin Cates ahead, nothing in one. McGinnis hitting ninth in the order, batting 227. And the 0-1 is lifted in the air towards deep right center field. Sprinting back in the gap is Micheletti. He's not going to get there as it dribbles up on the warning track. It's cut off on the backhand by Hedbert Perez. And in standing at second base, Connor McGinnis leads off the third inning with a double. It's his third hit of the series and his second double, reaching as the tying run in this third inning, where the sense of urgency is a little higher than a normal third inning because, again, it's a seven-inning game. Patriots trying to even the score here with Jackson Castillo digging back in. Put a good swing on the ball to left field his first time up, but Carter Cunningham was playing towards the line, able to run it down. But officially in the book says 0 for 1. 5 for 13 this week, though, is Castillo. Cates first pitch to him, and Jackson takes the splitter upstairs for ball one. Jackson earlier this year went 1 for 2 off of Austin Cates. Has a homer, a double, 3 RBIs, and a walk this week. Cates deals the 1-0. Castillo takes the splitter outside, 2-0. Castillo starting to really heat back up. His last 17 games entering today, 5 homers, 17 RBIs, and an 869 OPS. With McGinnis at second. Here's the 2-0. Castillo takes the fastball in the dirt, ball 3. Going back the last 15 games, Castillo leads the Eastern League in RBIs with 16. And that's been from the leadoff spot every game. Now 3-0, Castillo takes ball 4. The fastball missed upstairs, so he walks on 4 pitches. Patriots' second walk recipient of the day puts runners at first and second with nobody out for Jay Savina. Avina, last time facing Cates, also had a hit against him in May. But in a little bit of a struggle right now, he's 1 for 13 with an RBI and 6 strikeouts this week, plus a flyout today. First pitch to him. Avina lays off the splitter that lands for a strike down the heart of the plate. Jace still top 10 in the league in average slugging and OPS. 925 mark ranks 5th in the league. Here's the 0-1. Avina tops it foul towards his third base coach, Caleb Hamilton. Banks off the sidewall and falls behind 0-2. Two hits for Somerset early on. They've both been doubles. The one from Kobe Morales that scored the Patriots' first run. And the one from McGinnis that led off this inning. 2-1 Fisher Cats. Nobody out. Top of inning number 3. Cates looks at second. Now comes home. And Avina lines it up the middle. Base hit dropping into right center field. McGinnis will score from second with a tying run. It's gloved in the gap by Micheletti. Digging for third. Rounding coming home is Castillo. The relay to the plate is up the line. And Avina goes all the way to second to give Somerset a 3-2 third inning lead. A gapper from Jace Avina. Hit over the second baseman's head. McGinnis was easily able to score. Castillo flashing the speed tool as he came motoring around third, easily ahead of that throw that was up the line. RBIs number 40 and 41 for Jay Savina, and Somerset has 3 hits, all doubles, with 3 runs scored now. So Cates running into some trouble. It's going to get one of the pitching coaches out to talk with him. Before they face DJ Gladney. Still nobody out in this inning. Double, a walk, and another double. Savina continues to be among the highest slugging bats in all of the Eastern League. Yes, he's got the 15 homers, but overall, Savina with his 32nd extra base hit, that's good for 4th in the league, and only 3 shy of the league lead, which is Garrett Martin's 35. DJ Gladney trying to continue the threat here. 2 runs home, 3 in the last 2 innings for Somerset, as Gladney tries to flip his series on its head. Right-handed batter with Avina at second. Cates delivers, and Gladney takes the chest-high splitter for a strike, nothing in one. So DJ has now struck out 10 times out of 13 at-bats this week. It's been very uncharacteristic for Gladney. Trying to snap out of it as Cates delivers home. Gladney lays off the slider low Ball one. For Austin Cates, coming off a pretty good start in Binghamton his last time out. That was four innings where he only gave up a run, but couldn't keep the pitch count down. He delivers the 1-1. Gladney pops it up behind home plate. The catcher, Parker, sprinting towards the backstop, looks to have room, flings his mask, backpedals over the America 250 logo and makes the catch for out number one. So Jace stays at second base with Nick Torres coming up, trying to bring him home. Top of the third, Patriots have their first lead of the day and their first lead since Wednesday. That's going to get a mound visit between Parker and Cates before they face Nick Torres, who scored the first run of this game for Somerset, walked to lead off the second. Patriots have gotten the leadoff men on base against Case back-to-back innings, and it's resulted in runs. Torres has now been on base four times this week in 13 plate appearances. As he digs in for the second time today, after the mound meeting, first pitch, Torres pops it up down the right field line out of play. Avina, great speed at second base, reiterating that it's a seven-inning game. So this top of the third kind of acting as the fifth right now. Cates brings the hand inside his bright red glove. Now looks home, spins, throws to second, and Jace is back there safely with Cutter Coffey covering the bag. Avina this year 6-for-6 in stolen base tries. Nobody's remotely close to third, though. Doug Gleed playing at the edge of the dirt, hugging the line. Here's the 0-1. Looped in the air out of right field side and out of play. So they're shifted a little bit to the left versus Torres. Doty very deep in the shortstop hole. And Jorge Burgos playing way off the first base bag. Cates gets ahead 0-2. Avina's running. The pitch is drilled into left field for a base hit. Avina continues in stride on his way home. The hit and run successful on an RBI knock from Nick Torres. Somerset takes a 4-2 lead. So that is a perfect example of a play where if Avina was not running, he's probably not scoring. But with his speed in motion on that ball punched into left field, Nick Torres picks up his 11th run batted in of the season. Three-run third inning for Somerset. And that'll bring Kobe Morales to the plate, who opened up the scoring one inning ago. Left-handed batter as Cates looks home. He delivers. Morales taps it foul off the backstop, a splitter up in the zone. So for Cates, now facing his sixth batter of the third inning, Patriots with a game-high two-run lead, trying to keep it rolling. Still just one out in this top of the third. Here's the 0-1. Morales loops it on the ground towards second base. Coffey's right there, shoveling to Doty at second. His turn to first is in time for an inning-ending 4-6-3 double play. But the damage is done. The Patriots score three runs on three hits, and they leave nobody on base. 4-2 Somerset as we go to the bottom of the third on Fox Sports New Jersey. In sports, performance is everything. And in life, so is your health. 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
0: 4-2 Somerset, bottom of inning number 3, with Victor Arias leading off in the top of the order to face Chase Hampton, who had a scoreless second after a two-run first. First pitch to Arias. The lefty looks at strike one. Fastball over the inside third of the plate. After Arias walked and scored in the first, Patriots have left four unanswered. There's the 0-1. It's low and in with the curveball. Ball and a strike from Hampton. Struck out his first batter of the night to lead off the second inning. And here's the 1-1. Arias grounds it weakly to the second baseman. A step to his left is Connor McGinnis, and he throws him out for out number one. So Hampton started this year on Patriots injured list, commenced a six-game minor league rehab assignment that went from Tampa to Hudson Valley, and then made it to Somerset by this month, June. Made his debut back at home versus Binghamton. As Aaron Parker digs in, first pitch. Parker grounds it up the third baseline, but foul. Quickly, nothing and one after Parker singled and scored in the first. Things went pretty full circle for Chase Hampton when he debuted back with Somerset versus Binghamton earlier this month. He deals the 0-1. Parker fouls it straight back off the netting. That's because when Hampton last pitched for Somerset, 2024, it was August of 24 at home against Binghamton. Same team, same location. He had just gotten back two games in from a UCL sprain injury that started his season. Here's the 0-2. And Parker waves and misses. Put him away with a sweeper low near the dirt for strike three. So Hampton fans his second batter of the game. First on a sweeper. And there's two quick outs in inning number three. Hampton had just gotten back after missing the first half of the season 2024. And then came down with a groin injury, left that second start off the injured list early, and he had not pitched at AA since then, had the Tommy John surgery last year. First pitch to Burgos. He rips through a fastball up and out of the zone, nothing and one. Burgos singled in the game's first run his last time up. 4-2 Patriots, two outs, bottom of inning number three. Hampton delivers, and Burgos cuts and misses through the fastball, nothing and two. Chase was a non-roster invite to big league spring training last year. Came down with some bicep and eventually elbow soreness, and that's when he came down with the news. Here's the 0-2. Burgos takes the fastball upstairs. Ball one. One, two. Ripped down the right field line and foul. Onto one of the bar seating areas overlooking the New Hampshire bullpen. Hampton up to 41 pitches. He is, despite being three starts off the IL, pretty well stretched out right now. Here's the 1-2.

0: to climb the ladder. Couldn't quite come down with it. So Fisher Cats will get the tying run to the plate here. Eddie Micheletti Jr. in a 4-2 game, bottom of the third. Micheletti grounded out his first time up. That was the double play that scored New Hampshire's second run, so he was not rewarded an RBI for it. Left-handed batter, Hampton sets at the belt. First pitch on the way is taken low and in with the cutter. So this is a similar start to the inning as the second for Hampton. Got the first two outs quickly and then gave it the extra base hit to Cutter Coffee. Throws to second base. That ball gets into center field as Avina backs it up. Burgos takes off for third. So that's going to be the second pickoff throwing error of the game by Chase Hampton. That was Kevin Verde covering second base. Looked like the ball was right over second base, but straight into center field. Now Thomas Frick will come out and talk with Chase Hampton. That potential third run of the game standing 90 feet away now. See if the situation changes at all. Ball and no strikes as Hampton leans in. Burgos with solid speed leads at third. Here's the 1-0. Micheletti fouls it straight back, swinging it away. The fastball down the heart of the plate. Chase sitting about 91 miles an hour with the fastball right now. He fires the 1-1. Micheletti takes another fastball upstairs. Chase, 24 years old, will turn 25 in August. From the small town of Kilgore, Texas, population of about 15,000. Here's the 2-1. Micheletti takes just off the plate with the cutter, ball three. Hampton's from East Texas, actually closer to Shreveport, Louisiana than Dallas. Hands at his belt. Here's the 3-1. And Micheletti takes ball four. The fastball misses low. That ends up being the second walk of the day from Hampton and the first one since the first inning leadoff walk. Now it's up to Carter Cunningham to try and extend this scoring rally. Back-to-back two-out base runners reach. Nobody home in the inning. Patriots still have their two-run lead as the lefty digs in. Cunningham lined out to right to end the first inning. First pitch to him here. He lays off the fastball outside for ball one. Cunningham in his third minor league season after being a 10th round pick out of ECU. The 1-0. Takes it off the plate. Fastball misses. 2-0. Left-handed heavy lineup. Cunningham sits right in the middle. One of four straight lefties for Hampton to pitch to. The 2-0. He pops it up. Shallow center field. Dancing in the outfield, Kevin Verde, the shortstop, still backpedaling. And he's called off by the left fielder. Josh Moylan comes rifling in to make the catch. Very nicely done by Moylan on a ball that was kind of drifting around. Didn't want to leave it up to chance, so he did it himself. And that retires the side. Patriots strand two on base. And take us to the fourth inning. Somerset 4, New Hampshire 2 on Fox Sports New Jersey.
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2: Thomas Frick leads off the fourth inning, takes a first pitch slider for a strike, nothing and one from Austin Cates. Patriots have scored in two straight innings as Cates delivers home. And Frick waves and misses through the fastball, nothing in two. So Cates trying to rebound. He had the eight-pitch first inning and then proceeded to throw 44 pitches in the next two innings. Somerset scoring a run in the second, three in the third on three hits. Here's the 0-2. Frick flies it foul right behind home plate off the netting. Frick three for his first 18 since being reinstated off the injured list. Second start this week. He had a really good day in the field in Wednesday's game. Frick threw out two base runners in the same inning that night. Here's the 0-2. Takes the splitter off the plate. That was actually Tuesday night when Somerset was shut out for only the second time this year. He was able to try and keep it close. 1-2 ripped in the air towards pretty deep left field, sending Cunningham back, still going towards the warning track, and he runs it down. Right in front of the yellow 383 numeral into left center field, just to the left of the big hotel. Makes the catch for out number one. Josh Moylan due up now. Kevin Verde behind him. Patriots lead 4-2. Moylan lined out to right his first time up. First pitch taken outside. The fastball missed for ball one. It was a tremendous diving catch from Eddie Micheletti. Otherwise, Somerset may have scored in the second inning again. Here's the 1-0. Moylan dribbles it foul. The splitter dropped behind the plate. Moylan, who spends his off seasons in North Carolina, hails from Baltimore, Maryland originally, made some changes to his swing. Here's the 1-1. Moylan drops it foul behind home plate again. Moylan works out at Baseball Rebellion in Raleigh alongside some other guys that came out of ECU. Good friend of Connor Norby's. We worked out with him during the offseason. And the way he talked about the changes he made this year felt a lot similar to what Tyler Hardman talked about earlier in the season, too. Big change. He was trying to make more contact this year. Here's the 1-2. Moylan takes strike three. The splitter just got the inside corner. And Cates able to fan his third batter of the game. That'll give way to Kevin Verde. Two outs in the fourth inning. First pitch on the way. And Verde lines it toward third. Caught by Gleed on the first pitch of the at-bat. The side is retired. So Cates does rebound. Gets New Hampshire through the fourth. Patriots hold a 4-2 lead on Fox Sports New Jersey.
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2: To the home fourth inning, Patriots hold a 4-2 lead on the New Hampshire Fisher Cats. First pitch to Hedbert Perez is taken, and it's a fastball strike on the outer third, nothing and one. So Chase Hampton has worked through base runners all three innings today. That was up the 0-1. And Perez looks at the curveball draped over the top of the zone for a strike. Perez struck out his first time up. Hampton, two strikeouts in three innings. Pours in the 0-2. It swung on and missed for strike three. Blew him away on three pitches, culminating with the fastball. Three strikeouts for Hampton, second on the heater. And there's one away in the fourth inning. That'll bring Dub Glee to the plate. Hampton strutting off the mound. Looking for his first perfect inning of the day. Worked around a two-out double in the third and a two-out triple in the second. With nothing across in either of those innings. First pitch to Gleed. Missed inside with the cutter. Ball one. Well, Gleed is playing third base today. That is a position previously held this year for the Fisher Cats by Sean Keyes, who made his big league debut today for the Blue Jays. Here's the 1-0. And Gleed takes the cutter low. Gleed called up just after Keyes was sent up to AAA, and he was barely in AAA before the Blue Jays saw what they needed to see. The 2-0 fouled straight back. Sean Keyes, first of all with New Hampshire, was one of the best batters in the Eastern League. He made the trip to Somerset that last week of May and then got called up 4 days later. Hampton's 2-1. Missed inside with a cutter. Keyes played only 18 games in AAA. He batted .281, and in the 18 games, he homered seven times, had an 1122 OPS. And they called him to the show. There's the 3-1. It's popped up, drifting down the right field line. Frick over to give it a look by the sidewall, runs out of room. Full count. And, of course, Sean Keyes was in the lineup earlier today, starting at third base, where it's pretty much been Kazuma Okamoto all year. But Keyes got the start there today. Picked up his first big league hit in the sixth inning of their game with tons of family on hand in Toronto. Here's the 3-2. It's missing off the plate. Ball four. So Hampton issues his third walk of the game. One out base runner. Patriots 4, Fisher Cats 2 with Cutter Coffee coming up. And it was Coffey's two-out triple that went by the wayside in the second. Steps in as the tying run here. And the first pitch. Coffey takes the chest-high fastball for a strike. Nothing in one. That was the interesting thing with Keyes, is you could kind of tell he was close to big league ready, but where would they play him? Hampton sets again. Here's the 0-1. Coffey waves and misses through the sweeper upstairs. Nothing in two. Okamoto, who signed out of Japan this offseason, had started 76 games at third base. The other five were started by Ernie Clement, who had the most all-star votes in all of the American League, announced a couple days ago, but mostly at second base and shortstop. Now the 0-2. And Coffey lays off the sweeper low. And then at first base, where Keyes can also play, well, that's obviously Vladdy Guerrero Jr.'s spot. And actually, that is where Keyes made his major league debut today. Vladdy was not in the lineup, facing the Rangers. Hampton ahead in the count. Here's the 1-2. Punched foul behind home plate over the sweet level. So we'll see how they get Keys into the lineup. Obviously, there's not a ton of urgency to get him in there, but they're four games under 500, trying to hover around the wild card race while the Yankees and Rays fight for the AL East. 1-2 coming. Swing and a miss. He got him with the sweeper up and in the zone. Chase Hampton's fourth strikeout of the day, his second on the sweeper. That was the same pitch he got him to swing at the 0-1 offering. So Chase mixing and matching. We've seen a little bit of everything among his four-pitch mix. As Doty digs in, right-handed batter. First pitch on the way. And Doty socks it in the air towards pretty deep center field. Avina stumbles out of his break, sprinting toward the warning track against the wall. He reaches out and can't make the catch. It lands on the warning track. Gleed scores from first base. Racing to third is Doty. The relay is cut off by Kevin Verde, but Jace Avina is a little shaken up. He went running into the wall, was looking back to where he would run into it. Now he's gotten to his feet. Looks to be okay. And he just held up his glove to the dugout where James Cooper appeared with Rubio Lea. And it looked like he kind of signaled in his own way that he's good to go. His teammates went sprinting after him, both Castillo and Moylan from left and right field. But it is the second triple of the game for the Fisher Cats. Doty picks up his seventh RBI of the season and makes it 4-3 Somerset with the tying run at third now for Victor Arias. First pitch. Arias loops it in the air toward shallow center. Sprinting in is Avina. He dives and it can't make the catch. It rolls up behind him. Doty scores from third. Arias takes off for second. The throw is behind him. On a game-tying double right after Avina went slamming into the left center field wall. He almost made a diving catch. They're almost targeting him out there, but it's now 4-4 with a pair of two-out runs. So no chance for Jace to really even catch his breath, but still laying out to try and grab that one. Two home in the inning, both with two outs. And now the go-ahead run stands at second for Aaron Parker. Parker 1-for-2 with a single his first time up, and a strikeout his last time up. Hampton up to 67 pitches. That's a new season high. First pitch to Parker. He swings and misses through the sweeper, nothing in one. Somerset's bullpen is active right now. It's Chris Keene warming up. Hampton deals the 0-1. And Parker loops it out of play over the netting. Chase gets ahead quickly. Coming up on 70 pitches with the next one to be delivered. Hampton did a masterful job working out of the trouble in innings 2 and 3. Not able to do it this sitting with the triple and double. Both on high difficulty plays to the center fielder, Jace Avina. No balls and two strikes. Hampton deals. It's upstairs with the heater. Chase, the Yankees' sixth round pick, 2022. Trying to keep the score tied at 4 in inning number 4. Here's the 1-2. And Parker lays off the fastball just upstairs to even the count. Mentioned those four primary offerings for Hampton. Fastball, cutter, sweeper, curveball. He's used them all. Has a changeup he knows how to throw, but doesn't use very often at all. 2-2 coming. Parker checked his swing. Pitch in the dirt. He held up on the sweeper. That's per first base umpire Trey Ward. And the count goes full. As it turns out, Jay Santon will not get to finish the at-bat because after his 72nd pitch, James Cooper is coming out. Chase is leaning in to try and get the sign and now sees everybody converging on him, including the catcher Thomas Frick. And that's how it goes here in minor league baseball. You get to your pitch count, there's not a lot else you can do. So Chris Keene is going to try to get this inning finished off for Chase Hampton with the runner at second base inheriting a full count call to the bullpen presented by Drop RX. Patriots and Fisher Cats tied at 4 on Fox Sports New Jersey.
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14: My lucky day.
2: Pitching change for Somerset. Chris Keene enters the game for Chase Hampton. And he inherits a 3-2 count. We've seen this on occasion before this year. You know, in minor league baseball, once you get to your pitch count, you're done. And, well, you've only got so many allotted pitches in a game. And obviously in a doubleheader, even after the RBI double, James Cooper wanted to let Chase Hampton use every one of his pitches because you want to make sure you get the most out of your pitching staff, because there could be a situation, you never know, where somebody can't get out of an inning and you might run out of arms. That's actually what happened to Somerset when they had their first doubleheader in Binghamton. That series ended with Somerset running out of pitchers in the Saturday and having to use Owen Cobb on the mound. So that's why we see these mid-at-bat pitching changes from time to time. But Aaron Parker has worked it full against Chase Hampton. The at-bat will now end with Chris Keene. Righty sets. First pitch on the way. It's taken low. The fastball for ball four. Splitter for ball four. Allows Parker to reach. The walk gets charged to Hampton. Winds up being his fourth of the day. And that's going to bring Jorge Burgos to the plate. For Keene, making his 24th appearance of the season. That's the most of any Patriots pitcher. He's 1-2 with a 3.45 ERA. Facing a red-hot Jorge Burgos, 5-for-12 this week, 2-for-2 today. Keene's first pitch on the way, and Burgos takes the fastball at the knees for a called strike. Burgos singled in a run his first time up and then doubled in the third, got stranded on base. Bottom of the fourth, tied at 4. Still 2 on and 2 out. Keene fires home. And Burgos pops it up behind home plate. Frick over to give it a look, but it's going to sail into the seats. And so Keene gets ahead 0-2. Two. That misses low with the splitter again. Ball one from Keene. Chris last pitched in the series opener Tuesday. It was a perfect seventh inning that day. Now the 1-2. And Burgos fans and misses through the splitter for strike three. So Keene gets his man and ends the fourth inning. But two runs score on a pair of extra base hits and two left. Go into the fifth of this seven-inning game now on Fox Sports New Jersey.
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2: We're on to the fifth inning. Somerset and New Hampshire are tied at four. This should be a seven-inning game. Number one of two today in the doubleheader. Connor McGinnis leads things off. Doubled and scored his first time up. That was in inning number two. First pitch on the way to him. And McGinnis takes outside for ball one. It was actually in inning number three. McGinnis led off what was a three-run frame where Somerset scored. 1-0 is upstairs. Fastball makes it 2-0 from Cates. Came in on the Jay Savina two-run double. Here's the 2-0. And McGinnis takes ball three upstairs. We got you Chase Hampton's final line. Somerset starter just left in the top of the bottom of the fourth. The 3-0. Is low for ball four, so a four-pitch walk starts the fifth inning for Somerset. They get the leadoff man on base for the third time in five innings. Anyway, Chase Hampton's final line, four innings, six hits, four earned runs, four walks, five strikeouts, faced 21 batters, and will get a no decision today as Jackson Castillo digs in. Left-handed batter Castillo today, 0-for-1 with a walk and a run scored. Cates steals the first pitch, and it's outside for ball one. So five straight out of the zone from Cates. New Hampshire bullpen starting to get active. No serious throwing going on right now. He deals the 1-0. Castillo takes the fastball upstairs. For Cates, season high number of pitches, 85, two starts ago in Hartford. He's at 62 right now. And they're going to come visit with him in between pitches after six straight out of the zone. One of the pitching coaches is coming out to talk with him here. Catcher Aaron Parker in on the conversation. Chase Hampton, by the way, got to 73 pitches, 42 strikes. And then Chris Keene able to end the bottom of the fourth. Patriots, their four runs on four hits and two errors. Fisher Cats, their four runs on six hits. They've made no errors, but they've left five on base. To the Patriots, one. Still knotted up at four. Castillo, chance to play a role in changing that. Getting into the 6 o'clock hour here. Game number one of today's doubleheader. As Cates, after the mound meeting, deals. Another ball, seventh straight to start the inning, is inside on a splitter that missed badly. Now the throwing's getting a little more serious in the New Hampshire bullpen down the right field line. Hitters count for Castillo. Cates delivers. Here is a strike. Fastball got the outside corner. That'll draw some claps from the crowd here at Delta Dental Stadium, where they have by far their best crowd of the week for a pair of games. McGinnis, good speed at first. Here's the 3-1. Castillo shoots it out of play down the left field line. So after the mound meeting, Cates does get two strikes back-to-back. It's a righty that's warming up for New Hampshire right now. Big 3-2 pitch upcoming. Cates delivers. McGinnis runs. The pitch is upstairs for ball four, so the running doesn't matter. He'll slide in safe anyway as Castillo walks for the second time. It's the fourth walk issued by Austin Cates today. And it's also the second straight time that Somerset's gotten the first two men on to start an inning. In fact, that's happened three times now. That's why they've scored in all three of those innings. At least two of them trying to make it three, though. Avina's RBI double his last time up gave Somerset a 3-2 lead. Trying to give them the lead again. Nobody out here in this fifth. First pitch to him. And Jace takes the fastball low for ball one. Avina had that tough bottom of the fourth inning in the field. He didn't do anything wrong, but there were just a couple very difficult plays, one of which going back to the warning track, he made a collision with the fence, and one of which coming in, he dove and the ball got behind him. Now the 1-0. Avina swings and misses through the fastball upstairs. Now it's 1-1. So Cates getting up closer to 70 pitches now. Operates with good speed behind him on the bases. He looks at second. Now he comes home. And Avina takes it in the dirt, buried by Parker, the splitter. Makes it 2-1. Two balls and a strike. Cates delivers. And Avina swings and misses. The splitter was right down the heart of the plate that time. Patriots trying to win this first game of the doubleheader to end up evening the series. If New Hampshire wins game one, they'll have a chance to win the series by the end of today. 2-2 coming. And Jace holds up his swing. The splitter was low. And per the first base umpire, Trey Ward, he did hold up, so the count goes full now. DJ Gladney waiting on deck. Avina trying to continue this threat to start the fifth inning. Patriots are being out-hit 6-4 right now. Cates, hands at his belt, looks at second base, now fires home. And Jace pops it up to the right of home plate in fair territory. Burgos, the first baseman, tracks it onto the infield grass and makes the catch for out number one. That was a fastball over the inner third of the plate. So Avina recorded out for the second time today, and it's up to Gladney to continue this threat. DJ is 0 for 2 today, trying to break out of this slump that's lasted for a good part of the road trip here. With McGinnis at second, Castillo at first. Top of the fifth and one out, tied at four. First pitch on the way. DJ smacks it in the air towards right center field. Out in the gap goes Perez, the center fielder. Looking straight into the sun, he makes the running catch and holds both base runners at first and second. So pop-ups on back-to-back pitches turn runners in first and second with nobody out into the same situation with two outs. And it's up to Nick Torres for some two-out hitting. He's yet to be retired today. Torres gave Somerset its fourth run with an RBI single in the third. That was after he walked and scored in the second. Right-handed batter with McGinnis at second. Castillo at first. Cates trying to work through it. First pitch is upstairs. The splitter, ball one. It was back-to-back walks that started the inning. Patriots today have gone 2-for-6 with runners in scoring position. That includes this inning. Now the 1-0. Torres waves and misses through the splitter. That was just low. 7-inning game. So this is the top of the fifth, but later than the top of the fifth would usually feel. The 1-1. Torres waves and misses through the splitter again. Nothing. 1-2 now. So Cates a strike away from being able to work through it. He delivers, and Torres fends on the splitter for strike three. That was three straight splitters, swung on and missed to end the inning. So Somerset's threat goes by the wayside. Two walks and two left. We go to the bottom of the fifth, tied at four on Fox Sports New Jersey.
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2: Tied at four, bottom of the fifth inning as Chris Keene starts his first full inning of relief. Threw five pitches to two batters in the fourth and was able to limit the damage in an inning where New Hampshire tied the game off of Chase Hampton. Eddie Micheletti Jr. leads off the fifth, and the first pitch on the way to him. Micheletti swings and misses through the splitter, nothing in one. Keene deals the 0-1. And Micheletti fouls it straight back off the inside of the bat. So they go from one Texan to another. Chase Hampton from Eastern Texas, Kilgore. Chris Keene from Round Rock, Texas. Standing 6 foot, 210 pounds, 24 years old. Just turned 24 earlier this month. Round Rock, Texas, home to a double-A team for the Athletics. Here's the 0-2. And Micheletti takes the fastball or splitter inside. Ball one. Matter of fact, the Round Rock affiliate, I think that's actually triple-A for the Rangers. Here's the 1-2. Swing and a foul tip. That's held on the fastball for strike three. So Keene fans his second batter of the game. First heater to strike out any batter for Keene. And it'll give way to Carter Cunningham. Round Rock, just north of Austin. The minor league team that plays down there is called the Round Rock Express. They are the Rangers AAA. First pitch, Cunningham takes the fastball inside. Ball one. There's been actually a few former Patriots that have gone on to play there because the Yankees have worked some deals with the Rangers in the past. Here's the 1-0. And Cunningham looks at the fastball just inside for ball two. Cunningham today 0 for 2. Here's the 2-0. It's bounced foul to the right of home plate, 2-1. Yankees made a trade with the Rangers way back in the trade deadline 2021. That was when they traded for Joey Gallo and Joely Rodriguez. They traded away Glenn Otto, who was with Somerset, along with two guys that didn't quite make it to the Patriots yet, Josh Smith and Ezekiel Duran, as well as Trevor Hauver. Smith and Duran have been regulars for the Rangers at the big league level. But that was one of those trades that just kind of kept on giving to the Yankees. Here's the 2-1. Cunningham pops it up, drifting down the left field line. Morales over towards the tarp to give it a look, runs out of room. The Yankees' key acquisition there was Joey Gallo. They flipped him for Clayton Beter. And obviously the Clayton Beter went on to debut with the Yankees. Worked through injuries the last couple of years, but... Well, then the Yankees traded Clayton Beter this past spring training to the Nationals. That was for Ahmed Rosario, actually during the deadline last year. The 2-2. lined high in the air towards deep left field, sending Moylan back towards the warning track. It's over his head and off the bottom of the wall. It clanks off the LED board as Cunningham races into second base with a one-out double. His first hit of the game as the Fisher Cats continue hammering the baseball today. A ton of extra base hits in this game for them. That's their fifth extra base hit out of seven total hits in the game. So Keem will try to work through it. Still tied at four here in the bottom of the fifth inning as Hedbert Perez digs in. Left-handed batter as Keem stares home. He deals the first pitch. Perez takes the fastball low for ball one. That was last year's trade deadline. Yankees traded Clayton Beter. They got back Ahmed Rosario for the stretch run last year. But the impact he made at the end of the season last year made the Yankees re-sign him this year. Here's the 1-0. Perez takes the slider at the top of the zone. Called a strike. That's a trade, the Joey Gallo trade in 2021. Still paying dividends for the Yankees in 2026. The 1-1. Perez lays off the slider outside. Hedbert Perez struck out both times that he faced Chase Hampton. Now the 2-1. He swings and misses. Went to the slider there. Two balls and two strikes from Keene. Keene, one of the relievers that's been with Somerset since the start of the season. Huge lead for Cunningham. He runs, swing and a miss. The ball is dropped by Frick behind home plate. But Keene picks up his third strikeout. And it came on the splitter, low and out of the zone. Cunningham had such a big lead, there was no way Frick was going to be able to throw him out anyway. Seventh strikeout for Patriots pitching as Dub Gleed digs in. Gleed is 0 for 2 with a pair of strikeouts as well. Actually, Gleed 0 for 1 with a walk. First pitch is rolled out towards third. It kicks off the bag, deflects over the head of Morales and up the left field line. So Cunningham scores. Gleed goes all the way to second base. Tough hop for Morales. He almost handled it still. And that's how New Hampshire takes the lead. It kicked off the front of the bag. Kobe tried to stay with it, but it just went poking over his head. So New Hampshire grabs its second lead of the game. And that may be it for Keene, because out comes James Cooper before Cutter Coffey is about to dig in. They're going to call that a double for Gleed. Obviously not a very typical double, but hit it to the right place at the right time. He picks up an RBI there. His third at the double-A level. And here comes James Cooper, the Patriots manager, after 19 pitches, make it 20 pitches from Chris Keene, is going to take the ball. So Somerset trails 5-4. We're at two outs in the bottom of the fifth inning. And Trent Sellers is coming on for Somerset after this on Fox Sports New Jersey.
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2: Pitching change for Somerset after it led 4-2. Three runs have scored for New Hampshire in the last two innings. Chris Keene leaves the game after 20 pitches, and with two outs and a runner at second base, Trent Sellers takes over. In his new relief role, Sellers has been very good during the month of June. That included a couple starts, but his last two appearances have come in relief. Last time out, about as good as we've seen Sellers. He went two innings, he gave up a triple to the first batter he faced, and then struck out six Portland batters in a row to earn his first save of the season. and now will face Cutter Coffey with a potential insurance run at second base. It's a seven-inning game, so this bottom of the fifth kind of serves as the normal seventh inning. Now eight hits for New Hampshire, six of them for extra bases today off of Hampton and Keene. Now it's Sellers. First pitch to Coffey. The righty cuts and misses through the fastball up and out of the zone, nothing in one. Sellers dangles the right arm, nods his head, brings his hand inside the glove. Now here's the 0-1. Coffey takes right down the heart of the plate. Changeup lands for a strike. Trying to give Somerset's offense a shot. They're going to have Morales, Frick, Moylan due up. 5, 6, and 7 when we go to the sixth inning. Sellers 0-2. Missed outside with a slider that time. Ball one. So Trent Sellers moved to the bullpen once Somerset got approximately eight starters out here. He and Chase Chaney moved into relief roles. 1-2 coming. Fouled straight back on the fastball. Sellers, fastball, sweeper, changeup, and curveball. He calls his sweeper a gyro cutter thing. With Gleed at second base, a ball and two strikes for Sellers. Here's the pitch. It's going to be waved off. Time was called for just as Sellers was getting into the motion. He held on to the ball. Sellers, the 26-year-old from Kennewick, Washington. Trying to get through the fifth inning. Here's the 1-2. Upstairs to Coffey. Fastball missed. Trent last year spent the entire season in Somerset's starting rotation. Had a season-ending injury take place the last week of August. Did not make it back into games. 2-2 coming. Coffey grounds it foul off the facing of the Patriots dugout.

0: Sellers, from the word mark on his chest, delivers home. And Coffee cuts and misses for strike three. Put him away with the fastball. And that ends the fifth inning. But New Hampshire able to take the lead on the two-out double from Dub Gleed. We'll go to the sixth now. Patriots trail 5-4 on Fox Sports New Jersey.
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0: On to the sixth inning, Somerset trails New Hampshire 5-4. It's kind of turned into a back-and-forth game. Patriots took a 4-2 lead after being down 2-0. And now New Hampshire with its run. Three runs between innings 4 and 5 to take a one-run cushion. And they're going to call into their bullpen, presented by DropRx, as the righty Aaron Munson enters to face Kobe Morales, Thomas Frick, and Josh Moylan. First pitch to the lefty. And Kobe takes the changeup outside for ball one. 18th appearance for Munson. He's 1-2 with a 4.88 ERA. Three holds, but 0-1 in save opportunities this year. Here's the 1-0. Morales lays off the fastball outside. Kobe 1-for-2, doubled in the first run for Somerset. That was way back in inning number 2, when they scored 4 runs that weren't entered till an inning later. 2-0. Kobe takes the fastball strike down the heart of the plate. Munson started this year in High A Vancouver. Got the call to Double A New Hampshire by April 28th. He deals the 2-1. And Morales takes strike 2. Fastball blazes the outside corner at 93. Munson had 5 games in High A. Struck out 17 batters in 10 and a third innings with a 4.35 ERA. Now the 2-2. And Morales shoots it the other way for a base hit into left field. It rolls up against the chalk. Cunningham cuts it off as Morales takes a hard turn at first and stops there with an opposite field single. Third baseman Dub Gleed was playing way off the bag. They had him play to pull, and he took advantage. Two-hit game for Morales, his team-leading 20th multi-hit game of the season. Reaches as the tying run in front of Thomas Frick. Frick today 0-for-2, a couple of flyouts to left field. Right-handed batter Munson, third base side of the rubber, looks home and deals. And Frick lays off the cutter, lands for a called strike. Emmanuel Perez on the call there. It's nothing in one. Munson, a 19th round pick of the Blue Jays in 2023 from San Antonio. The 0-1. Frick lines it up the middle. Base hit dropping into right center field. Past the diving reach of Coffey. Morales gets to second base on Thomas Frick's first hit of the game. Somerset has back-to-back singles to start the sixth inning off of Aaron Munson. Fourth hit since coming off the IL for Frick. Comes in his sixth game off the injured list. And a scoring chance for Josh Moylan now. Moylan had that two-run homer on Wednesday, his first two AA RBIs. Here he steps into a big spot. Tying run at second, go-ahead run at first, top of the sixth of a seven-inning game. Lefty digs in, and Munson delivers. Moylan fouls it straight back. It might have caught a piece of the catcher Parker's glove. Nothing in one. Munson, late round pick out of Angelo State University, which is Division II for baseball. The 0-1. Moylan lays off the cutter. Strike just got the outside corner for the liking of Emmanuel Perez. Went from playing in the Lone Star Conference, Munson did, to now the Eastern League in Double A. It is his fourth minor league season. Munson brings the hand inside his black glove. Two on, nobody out. Here's the 0-2. And Moylan fans through the fastball for strike three. It was low and out of the zone. Picks up his first strikeout. And that'll bring Kevin Verde up with two on and one out. Or will it? Looks like we've got a pinch hitting assignment. Verde is being pinch hit for with Miguel Palma. That's going to affect Somerset's defensive alignment. We would probably see Santiago Gomez come into play shortstop. As Palma enters. Verde had a tough start to the series. He was 0 for his first five with four strikeouts in the last two games since Owen Cobb had been promoted. So Palma gets the pinch hitting assignment. He got one last week in Portland, too, in a situation where Somerset had the tying runs on base in the ninth inning. So two on, one out for him. Down by a run. First pitch. Palma swings and misses through the cutter. Nothing in one. So James Cooper clearly playing to try and win this game and set up the opportunity for a doubleheader sweep. Got a score in this spot, though. Somerset getting the first two men on for the fourth time in six innings today. Here's the 0-1. Palma rips it on the left side of the infield, off the glove of Doty and deflecting into left field. Morales being waved home. The throw to the plate is cut off on an RBI single of the pitch hit variety for Miguel Palma. He ties the score at 5 in the sixth inning. That was a hard line drive, 104 off the bat, that Doty tried to smother on the ground, so it kicked off of his glove and allowed Morales to show off the wheels and advance home. Frick to second base with the go-ahead run. Patriots tie the game. And now Connor McGinnis has a chance to give them the lead. McGinnis yet to be retired in this game. One for one with a double and a walk. That was both off the starter, Austin Cates. Left-handed batter. Now it's Munson. Dealing the first pitch. Up and away to McGinnis. Ball one. So a huge pinch hit knock for Miguel Palma there. James Cooper pushes a button that pays off. The 1-0. McGinnis flies it out of play down the left field line, twisting into the seats. It's a team that's showed some guts all year long. The lineup maybe not as deep as it used to be early in the season. They've promoted eight position players to AAA, but regardless of who's been in there, it's been a great next man up chemistry with this club. Ball and a strike now. Here's the pitch. And McGinnis takes the fastball low. Still just one out in the inning. Behind McGinnis, you've got Jackson Castillo. McGinnis ahead in the count. The 2-1. He takes it outside. That's a cutter for ball three. 16 pitches for Munson. 11 of them strikes, but he's allowed three singles. Looks like some light action right now in the New Hampshire bullpen. Now with 3-1. And McGinnis lines it up the middle, off the mound. It skips right to Doty at short. He steps on the bag and throws to first for a double play. That was an awful bounce for McGinnis. He hit it hard, 97 off the bat, but it deflected right to where Doty was standing for a clean and easy double play. Patriots tie the game at 5. We'll go to the bottom of the 6th on Fox Sports New Jersey.
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9: Bottom of the sixth, we're knotted up at five in what's been a back-and-forth game one of this doubleheader. Patriots have fought their way back. They were down 5-4 when the fifth inning started, and then the RBI base hit from Miguel Palma with pinch hitting situation, able to give Somerset the tie. Defensive changes because of that pinch hitting assignment as Kay Doty digs in to start the sixth. First pitch from Sellers, and Doty looks at a fastball strike, nothing in one. So Santiago Gomez comes off the bench to play second base. Connor McGinnis is moving to shortstop for the first time in his pro career. Sellers deals the 0-1. Doty swipes through the fastball. And it's nothing in two. Sellers came in to end the fifth inning, struck out the only batter he faced, Cutter Coffey, on a 2-2 count. Here's the 0-2. Missed up and away that time. Ball one.

0: This is game one of a doubleheader. Supposed to be seven innings, but we would obviously go to extras if the game is tied at five after seven. 2-2 on the way. And Doty swings and misses. Got him with the fastball. So Sellers now has picked up right where he left off. Remember, he ended his last outing with six strikeouts in a row. Well, now if you combine that with this outing, he has gone for eight strikeouts in a row. So that's going to get Victor Arias to the plate. Top of the order for New Hampshire with one out, bottom of the sixth inning. Sellers first pitch on the way. And Arias bats it in the air towards pretty deep left, but easily playable for Moylan. Steps out of the shadows and into the sunlight to his left and makes the catch for out number two. So that ends a streak of eight strikeouts in a row by Trent Sellers. But so far, so good since transitioning into relief. Aaron Parker will dig in now. One for two with a single and a walk. When we get to the seventh inning, Somerset will have its top of the order up. First pitch here. Parker takes. Chest high strike, nothing in one. Here's the 0-1. Parker pops it up into shallow center field. Who's going to get it? Gomez is out. So is McGinnis. So is Avina, but it drops in for a hit. And sprinting to second base is Parker with a pop fly double. Well, looked like maybe McGinnis had the easiest play on that. But Avina came sprinting in. I think it looked like he called everyone off. Tried to make a diving catch. And it results in the tying run reaching with two outs in front of a red-hot Jorge Burgos. So it looked like a routine pop-up off the bat, but into a tough area of shallow center field. So here's Burgos, two for three today, a single and a double before he was struck out by Chris Keene his last time up. First pitch here. The lefty bats it foul to the right of home plate, nothing in one. So that ends up being the first hit off of Sellers since his first batter faced on the road trip. And it also ends up as the seventh extra base hit of the game for New Hampshire out of nine total hits. A lot of those were two outs as well. Here's the 0-1. Burgos takes it upstairs, the fastball. Fisher Cats scored their fourth inning runs with two outs. They scored their fifth inning run with two outs. Here's the 1-1. Bouncing ball on the right side of the infield, backing up Torres. He's going to flip it to Sellers. Foot race to the bag is won by Trent, and that retires the side. He works around the pop fly double to end the sixth. Now we go to the seventh and perhaps final inning of this doubleheader, game one, tied at five on Fox Sports New Jersey.
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0: On to the seventh inning, tied at five between the Patriots and the Fisher Cats. It's the top of the seventh in a game that's supposed to be seven innings. That's what they do for doubleheaders in the minor league baseball. But if it's still tied after this inning, we would go to extras with traditional rules. Patriots top of the order, looking intent to try and make sure it plays for seven innings. As Jackson Castillo leaped off against the new pitcher, it's the righty Caleb Freeman. First pitch on the way. Castillo takes right down Broadway. The slider missed upstairs for ball one. Freeman, making his 17th appearance of the season, is 1-0 with a 3.72 ERA. And he's gone 5-for-5 in save opportunities. With the bright blue glove, here's the 1-0. Castillo swings and misses through the slider inside. So Freeman started this season on New Hampshire's injured list, or at least after April was on their injured list. Here's the 1-1. Jackson dumps it foul behind the plate, piece of a slider. But Freeman actually pitched in three games against Somerset back on that last week of May series. Two of those, he only recorded one out, and one of which was a one-out save. So he pitched to a total of five batters in that series and didn't give up any base runners. Here's the 1-2. Castillo takes it inside, backpedaling out of the way. Now Jackson was one of the batters that faced Freeman. He's only had one bad outing since the start of May, where he gave up three runs in Hartford June 10th. Now the 2-2. Castillo pops it up out of play down the left field line. Jackson today 0-for-1 with a pair of walks and a run scored. Freeman, besides those three runs allowed in Hartford, had not given up an earned run since April 26th. Here's the 2-2. Castillo takes it inside, the slider, ball three. So a disciplined day for Castillo results in another full count, just like his last time up. Freeman, who's got some big league service time, made his major league debut May 5th of last year with the White Sox and then elected for free agency. He was a 15th round pick in 2019 from the White Sox. Ended his sixth professional season last year in AAA Charlotte, where he posted a 4.91 ERA. He was also on the AA Birmingham team last year when he was teammates with DJ Gladney. 2024 as well. Over 200 minor league games, over 233 innings of minor league experience for the 28-year-old from Abilene. Battling with Castillo, who represents the go-ahead run here. Freeman sets above the shoulders. Now the 3-2. And it's taken for strike three. The curveball just did get the inside corner for the liking of Emmanuel Perez. Castillo with a flick of the head to ask where that pitch was, but he gets the benefit of the doubt, and Freeman starts the inning with a strikeout. So now it's one out, nobody on for Jay Savina, right-handed batter. First pitch on the way, and Jace takes the slider. Just high for a called strike, nothing in one. Freeman's 0-1. And Avina grounds it on the right side of the infield, scampering off the bag to get it. Burgos throws to the moving target at first. Freeman covers for out number two. So Avina hit it to a pretty tough spot of the infield. Was able to get the good defensive play. And so that's going to bring up DJ Gladney, facing his former White Sox minor league teammate. Gladney struck out both times facing Freeman during the May series between these two teams. Base is clear and two outs. First pitch on the way. And it's outside. The slider misses for ball one. Tied at five in the top of the seventh. Doubleheader game one. Freeman delivers. And DJ takes the slider outside, ball two. With Nick Torres behind DJ Gladney. Now the 2-0. Swing and a miss through the slider. Gladney DHing here in game one of the doubleheader. Now the 2-1. Gladney checked his swing, takes a called strike on a slider at the top of the zone. So Freeman doing his job, has two outs and a two-strike count with nobody on base in the seventh. Two-two. Missed off the plate that time with a slider. Freeman's been nibbling around the strike zone. He's gotten a few very close calls from Manuel Perez. About to throw his 15th pitch of the inning. It's a full count. Here's the payoff. And Gladney takes it in the dirt. Ball four. It kicks away from Parker as Gladney reaches base, representing the go-ahead run with two outs in front of Nick Torres. So it's the second walk of the series for Gladney out of four games played. It's been a productive day for Nick Torres. He's 1-for-2 with a walk, a single, an RBI, and a run scored. Trying to manufacture one more run for Somerset to take the lead here in the seventh. And if he reaches base, Kobe Morales waits on deck. Freeman stares home. First pitch on the way. And Torres checked his swing on a low pitch. He went per the first base umpire, Trey Ward. It's called strike one. Slider low and out of the zone. Just past the 7 o'clock hour now, so shadows almost completely covering the infield here at Delta Dental Stadium. Here's the 0-1. Missed outside with another slider. That time Torres didn't bite on it. Ball one. Infield dirt to the right of home plate, still in sunlight. That's where Gladney takes his lead. All the grass and the backstop covered in shade. Freeman's 1-1. Missed off the plate again with the fastball at 96 that time. Here's the 2-1. Ripped high in the air towards deep center field. Perez going back, still going towards the warning track. He pulls up at the fence and makes the catch. With his feet almost touching the wall, Torres gave it a ride, but Somerset will have to go to the bottom of the seventh, still tied at 5 here in New Hampshire, here on Fox Sports New Jersey.
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0: tied at five, bottom of the seventh inning. Doubleheader game number one as Trent Sellers comes on to try and keep it that way. Send this game to extra innings potentially. Going to face the middle of the order here. Eddie Micheletti Jr. to lead off. He's 0 for 2 with a walk in this game. Sellers the righty facing the lefty, Micheletti. First pitch on the way. It's taken and it's over for a called strike. With the changeup, nothing in one. Sellers started the fifth inning. In fact, came in with two outs. And then got through the sixth unscathed after a two-out pop fly double. Now the 0-1. Swing and a miss through a changeup, and it's 0-2. This could set up favorably for Somerset. If it does have to be a battle of the bullpens, obviously Sellers was starting for the good portion of this year, so he's got some more left in the tank than some of these other New Hampshire relievers. The 1-1. Micheletti winds it on one hop to second base. First chance for Gomez. He throws from the outfield grass and gets Micheletti by a few strides for out number one. That is Santiago Gomez, who came in to play second base after the pinch hit appearance from Miguel Palma. And it was Palma's first ever pinch hit that gave Somerset the 5-5 tie. Otherwise, this game could be over right now. Gomez came in to play second. McGinnis at short now. First pitch to Cunningham. Rides inside for ball one. McGinnis has only played second base since the Yankees drafted him 10th round last year. So not a big sample size, but that's where they've mostly used him. The 1-0. Cunningham lines it foul past the right field line. Carter Cunningham, 1-for-3, including a double. That was in the fifth inning. He doubled and scored after he stole third base and came in on a double that was kicked off the third base bag. That was on a two-out hit from Dub Gleed back in the fifth inning. Sellers 1-1. And Cunningham looks at the curveball drop inside, 2-1. Patriots and Fisher Cats tied at five. Game two of the doubleheader. Ben Hess will start versus Danny Thompson Jr. The 2-1. Swinging a high drive, drifting down the right field line out of play. That was a changeup down the heart of the plate that Cunningham almost ended the game with. Able to crank it over the bullpen now, and Sellers gets a two-strike count. Two-two coming. Upstairs with the fastball, and the count will go full. Edbert Perez is on deck. One out, bases clear, bottom of this seventh inning. Crowd prompted to get loud here at Delta Dental Stadium. Sellers delivers, and it's taken for ball four. The fastball just missed high, and so Cunningham reaches as the winning run. So that'll bring Perez up to the plate with a chance to win the game. Tough day so far for Perez. He's 0-for-3 with three strikeouts. During the series, Perez is 0-for-12. First pitch to him here. Taken for a strike. Change up down the heart of the plate. After Perez was Rule 5'd last year, coming over from the Brewers, where he ended the season in Double-A Biloxi. Now he's a Fisher Cat. The 0-1. Perez flies it in the air towards deep left field, sending Moylan back towards the warning track. It's going to be over his head and off the top of the wall. Racing for third base is Cunningham. He'll come around to score with the winning run. It's an RBI double for Hedbert Perez. His first hit of the series is a walk-off double ringing off the left field wall. And the Patriots will lose 6-5 in game one of today's doubleheader. Get mobbed by his teammates with a water shower before doubleheader game two, as the Patriots have lost in walk-off fashion for the ninth time this year. So the Patriots fall with 5 runs on 7 hits and 2 errors. Fisher Cats win with 6 runs on 10 hits, 8 for extra bases, and no errors. Trent Sellers will take the loss. The winning pitcher will be Caleb Freeman. So between games, Somerset will have to win tonight and they'll have to win tomorrow in order to split this series with the New Hampshire Fisher Cats. So in the meantime, as we await a first pitch start time, we'll have that for you on social media at SOM Patriots on X. We're going to play the Patriots and Pinstripes podcast for you after this to get you staying in a Patriots mindset where Ben Hess will take the ball versus Danny Thompson Jr. Once again, Patriots fall 6-5 in walk-off fashion in game one of today's doubleheader here on Fox Sports New Jersey. Welcome back, Patriots and Pinstripes podcast. He is Adam Beck. I'm Stephen Cusimano, and we come to you in, believe it or not, the second half of the season. This has been a fun first half, Adam. It's been a historic first half. There's a lot to recap there. There's been a lot of success stories that have moved on to AAA and even the big leagues this year. But I'm feeling some good vibes entering the second half. I don't know about you.
5: I mean, the first half came down to the last series of the first half. Somerset was in it down the stretch, and they put together some really, really good efforts in the last couple of weeks. And they're going to bring a ton of that into the start of the second half, and hopefully to win the second half to clinch a spot in the postseason. But, I mean, the vibes are an all-time high right now.
0: It's the second half Pats. It's been back-to-back years, 2024 and 25, that Somerset won the second half to punch its playoff ticket, and they're going to try to make it 3 years in a row of doing that, 5 years in a row of making the postseason. Much easier said than done, though, as Somerset enters this stretch. They finished 2.5 games behind Hartford at the end of the first half. They lost their first series of the first half since April. They lost in Richmond the second to last week of April, and then rattled off 7 series in a row with wins or splits, and just kind of stumbled off through the finish line there last week against Portland. But the thing that was not even unique about that series, that was just a continuation of the entire first half, is just so many close games. This team played in 27 one-run games. So you think about losing out on the division by 3 wins, and if those 27 one-run games, if 3 of them went the opposite direction, you could be talking about a first-half clinch. So it's a team that, as we like to say a lot, Adams stayed in the fight the entire half, and they're going to face a New Hampshire team that they split with earlier this year to start the second half here in New Hampshire, and they dominated them last year, especially at this ballpark where they actually went 11-1 last year.
5: Yeah, Somerset only lost 2 games against New Hampshire all of last season. They've already lost 3 games against the Fisher Cats this year, so I guess they've met their quota, hopefully. But in all seriousness, the amount of close games that Somerset has played is crucial down the stretch. I mean, we talk about this sometimes, especially in the broadcast, but minor league baseball has a little bit of a different atmosphere than big league baseball. I mean, yes, every game matters, but it doesn't necessarily matter in the same way, where in the big leagues, you're always trying to win. It's not to say that you're not trying to win here at the AA level, but it's way more about player development and player progression. So when you're able to have these like tight, close games, it is so important because you can't replicate those kinds of feelings of being in the batter's box in a one-run game in the ninth inning, or maybe coming in a save situation in another high leverage opportunity. So playing in all these tight contests and tight games is huge for player development from an intangible perspective. Not necessarily the stats, not necessarily the home runs, the strikeouts, all that stuff that Somerset has excelled in this season, but from getting in-game reps in high pressure situations, you can't replicate that. And that's only going to set up the team for success in the second half.
0: And that's one of the defining traits of the first half, Pats, if you will, is that they developed so many great players. I think Somerset graduated 10 players to AAA. What was it? 7 position players and 3 pitchers by the end of the first half. And, you know, you think about that as a complexion of a team that finished 37-32 in the first half. You want to see these guys get promoted, get the graduations that they have long deserved, like Tyler Hardman, George Lombard Jr., Garrett Martin most recently promoted 2 days before the end of the half last Friday. So that's been a big part of it, too, is, you know, obviously it goes without saying, if those guys were here maybe a week longer, Somerset probably wins a few more games. But at the end of the day, there's bigger fish to fry. These guys are here to be big leaguers, and they're taking that next step in their journeys. And it's been really fun to see the team in AAA comprised of so many former Patriots. And then, again, we've talked about this a lot, too, but contributions being made at the big league level by several different Patriots. And that's made a big difference for this team, just kind of the next man up mentality, where we've seen new guys come in here, whether it be on the infield with Connor McGinnis becoming the everyday second baseman, Owen Cobb stepping up from being a backup utility infielder to being the everyday shortstop, and then somebody like Jackson Castillo or DJ Gladney that started this season in an outfield rotation, but now they've been in the outfield every single day. So it's opened up opportunities for those guys to prove themselves. And lo and behold,
6: They have. I mean, there are 14 different players this year that have hit home runs for Somerset who hit 109 home runs in the first half. So it's a historic start to the season just from the numbers standpoint, Adam. But what makes it so impressive has been the depth and the way that there's been so many windows of opportunity for players who were part-time to start the year, and this team still finished within striking distance of first place.
5: I think it's just a snapshot of the Yankees organization as a whole in terms of like the conveyor belt up to the big leagues. And you're talking about former Patriots that are, you know, competing at the big league level and are making real impact. Obviously, Cam Sutler is the number one example of that right now. But guys like Spencer Jones that have made significant impacts with the Yankees this year. And then in AAA, essentially the entire roster at this point, both from a pitching perspective and from a hitting perspective. I think it was really cool to see Garrett Martin hit that first AAA home run after getting called up. Just a big blast down the left field line, and then goes to the on-deck circle and high-fives Tyler Hardman, who he spent the entire season last year here with and all of the season before his promotion up to AAA as well with. I thought that was a really cool example of just all this stuff that we've seen in Somerset over the last couple of years, especially to start this season. It's starting to trickle its way up to the big league. So as we look at the roster right now and like who could be in that next conversation, you of course bring up guys like DJ Gladney or Jay Savina, or, you know, their ability, or a guy like Kobe Morales as well, who has just been so consistent all season long. It feels like it's always been a next man up mentality for the stay in the fight mentality that Somerset has had this entire season.
6: And speaking of which, Adam, you put together a really good story about kind of the next gen analytics of DJ Gladney this week. And, you know, the surface level stuff tells you he's had a fantastic season. The average, the homers, the slugging, the two separate 15 game on base streaks. He has had such a good start to the first half. But when you dive into those underlying metrics, that's what makes it particularly impressive. Talk to us about what DJ Gladney has done, not necessarily behind the scenes, but maybe behind the curtain that makes him so much more impressive to start this year.
5: Well, the number one thing for him is he leads AA in line drive rate, which is really impressive, over 30%. For a little perspective, no major league hitter has a line drive rate over 30%. And the reason we're really interested in the line drive rate is because that is kind of the best contact. Fly balls are great if you're hitting home runs, but if you're not hitting home runs, fly balls are normally outs. And you don't want ground balls because those are normally defended by infielders. So line drives are really what we're after. And DJ Gladney, his line drive rate is higher than any other AA hitter. It's about 10% higher than a guy like Ben Rice's, who has about a league average for Major League Baseball in terms of line drive rate. So it's not necessarily like a one-size-fits-all mentality when it comes to these analytics. But what Gladney does well is he hits the ball at a really good launch angle when he hits it really, really hard. His batting average on balls in play is top five in the Eastern League among active hitters. It was a lot higher until he maybe struggled a little bit in the last series of the first half a little bit as well. And then also he sprays the ball to every part of the field. He's not like one of these power hitters that's pulling the ball 50% of the time. It's a very, very balanced approach. He's going to every single part of the field. He's using the entire ballpark. He's making consistent contact. He's making consistently hard contact. And the power numbers have been unbelievable. 13 home runs in about a month and a half now since he hit his first homer to open the month of May. He has been one of the most fun players to watch in not just AA, but all of minor league baseball.
6: And it's so funny. I've talked about this during a lot of our games. The fact that Somerset's lineup to start the year was incredibly deep in that DJ was batting sixth, seventh on the most part, where, you know, you've graduated these guys like Lombard and Luciano and Hardman and Martin. I mean, that's four off the top of my head. Then you go to the Kennedy Coronas of the world, Abraham Gutierrez. So DJ has found himself in a spot now to where he's one of the featured bats in this lineup. You look at the complexion of James Cooper's lineups these days, he's batting third, he's batting fourth, and it's not just Gladney who is become one of the feature bats in this lineup. Jackson Castillo, I mean, we got to talk about Castillo, who probably should have won the Eastern League Player of the Week award the week that Somerset was last home in the first half versus Binghamton. I don't know how you hit four home runs and pick up 11 RBIs and don't win Eastern League Player of the Week, but that just goes to show Jackson Castillo is such an under-the-radar guy. I don't know how much longer he's going to stay under the radar, but he put the AA world on notice from day one with Somerset this year, starting out on a 14-game hit streak. His slump, if you even want to call it that, was very short-lasted, and then he winds up coming out with this power stretch, five homers. He had the strong stretch of back-to-back homers in, you know, back-to-back at bats to start that series in Binghamton, against Binghamton, I should say. But Castillo has been such a great piece to this lineup that, again, you think about when he joined this team in Richmond, starting after that series, Somerset didn't lose a series till the end of June, or at least the end of the first half. So you think about this rotation of outfielders and Jay Savina, who was the player of the month in May. It's been fun to see guys like Gladney, who started the season here as a featured bat in the lineup, and somebody like Castillo, who started the season on the injured list and starting to really make a name for himself, and somebody that is catching a lot of steam in Yankees prospect land.
5: Castillo is incredibly interesting because he's a guy that, you know, a little bit more undersized, but the tools are there. I mean, he can play anywhere in the outfield, great on the base paths, great contact skills. And the best part is you can put him essentially anywhere in a lineup. And we've seen him anywhere in a lineup. We've seen him in the top half lineup. We've seen him leading off for a ton of games when Jay Savina was out with injury. We saw him batting in the cleanup spot. We saw him in the bottom third of the order a little bit earlier in the year when this Somerset lineup was so, so lengthy. But that versatility, that flexibility especially, is so important for a guy that has power too, who we've seen, and especially him getting around the baseball and out in front a little bit. He's got power to the pull side out to right field. We saw him tuck a home run down the left field line during that Binghamton series, so the ability to use the entire ballpark as well. But he's a guy that is just so consistent day in and day out. And he's a little bit quiet at times too. Like, he's not necessarily going to be the biggest personality, but he is a guy that is just always in there, and more importantly, just a kind of a locked in mentality at the plate. So consistent. And that's what we've seen over the last couple of weeks. And of course, he's going to have a burst here and there. That's baseball. He's also going to have a slump here and there, that short slump in between the strong on base streak and the recent success. But he's a guy that's just consistently been there day in and day out in this Somerset lineup that's contributed.
6: He's Jalen Brunson. Everybody wants to doubt him. He's a little bit shorter in size. He's a little bit shorter in stature, but guess what? Doesn't matter. He's hitting home runs. He's come up clutch for Somerset on occasions this year. That's his NBA player comp. Jackson Castillo is Jalen Brunson.
5: And he's a lefty.
6: Exactly.
5: That's perfect.
6: It's uncanny. It's uncanny. And, you know, I think something that's gone under the radar with this team too, Adam, we've talked a lot about the offense and stuff, but you mentioned the word versatility. That brings to mind how good this team has been defensively for the most part. And we've talked about the outfield. I want to flex down to the infield for a second, because you mentioned Kobe Morales before as another guy that he's kind of flown under the radar and that he's had a breakout season. Another guy that's already set and blistered his career high in home runs. But what I want to talk about with Kobe is that we knew entering this year, the versatility is a big trait of his. He's somebody who can play very good in the outfield, usually left. Haven't seen him much there this year. Out of necessity, he started the year playing a lot of first base when Tyler Hardman was at third. But then at the end of May, when Tyler Hardman was called up, lo and behold, Morales flexes across the diamond. He's been a phenomenal third baseman for a guy that hardly ever played there in his career before this season. To give James Cooper that flexibility in the lineup to say, you know, if we need a third baseman, you can play there. If we need a first baseman, you're going to play there or in the outfield, wherever. You know, to have a guy like that, that's also an elite vibes guy. That's one of the heart and soul guys of this team that puts up the offensive production that he has. It is so invaluable to have somebody like Kobe Morales still with this Patriots team. And, you know, something has to give in AAA in order for some of these other promotions to happen, whether it be Kobe or, you know, Jay Savina, DJ Gladney. However, until that happens, Kobe Morales is a guy that's been fantastic anywhere in the lineup, anywhere in the field. And he's been one of the really exciting case studies for the Yankees to see. This guy is an athlete, and wherever we put him, he's going to do his job.
5: Well, he played third base for the first time this season back in that Chesapeake series when Tyler Hardman got promoted, as you mentioned. But that was his first time ever playing third base since 2022 at Washington, where he played six games at third base. Outside of that, he had not played third base. Like, this is not a guy that had third base experience. But I think the biggest thing for him is the athleticism. It truly is, because that's what is on display anywhere he is. If it's the outfield, which we haven't really seen him play this year, if it's at first base picking balls, he's got great feel for the game. And that's really pivotal at third base. It's all about the internal clock a lot of the times, especially on the left side of the infield. You talk about it especially for shortstops, but for third basemen as well. Just seeing the bat off the ball and having the instinct, the timing instinct to know when to make a play to first base or when to go to second base, or just kind of having that feel for the game. Morales absolutely has it. And he's also got a ton of personality too. I'm not sure if you saw the mic'd up with Kobe Morales yet today. It was posted at the time of recording this. This is Tuesday. But he, my favorite quote of that was, he has great feet.
6: If you haven't, if you're listening or watching this podcast right now and you haven't seen the mic'd up video, you got to watch it. It's a great showcase of Kobe's personality on top of the fact that he's been such a great player and a clubhouse guy this year. So he's played on the corners for the most part this year. I want to talk about Connor McGinnis because I think that McGinnis, you know, who's entering his second month at AA now, first of all, we're starting to see the bat breakout. He had two home runs during the last week of the first half, the road trip in Portland, including a grand slam. Fun nugget for those of you who may not have heard the broadcast during the road trip in Portland. His first AA home run was a grand slam at Portland. The only other Somerset Patriot in franchise history to have their first AA home run come on a grand slam in Portland is none other than Spencer Jones, who did it in 2023 when he was first called up. So pretty good company. We shared that news with Connor a couple days after the fact, and he was smiling ear to ear about it. James Cooper was excited to hear that too, but good company to be in. But what I want to talk about with Connor is that his defense at second base, it's been the rock of this lineup where, you know, there might be a day where Owen Cobb is at shortstop. Maybe the next day he's not there. Kevin Verde might be at third base. Maybe the next day he's at second. Maybe Kobe is at first. The next day he's at third. The rock of this infield since Tyler Hardman was called up has been Connor McGinnis's defense. He's handled some pretty high difficulty plays that haven't gotten a ton of buzz because he just makes them look so easy. But to have at that shorthanded second baseman that Somerset has had there, and McGinnis, who's only in his first professional season, this is a kid who was the Yankees 10th round pick last year out of Houston, and now he's already at AA starting to catch on with the bat. I think that defense is such an underrated part of what you're seeing every day at AA, and what we've seen from McGinnis and providing that stability. It always feels like this infield is in control with him at second base. And that's been such a huge difference maker for Somerset over the last month.
5: I think the best part about McGinnis's defense is he's just smooth. Like, I'd argue for a casual fan, you're just watching some ground balls, like you'd be bored, which is good. Like that's, you want to be bored,
6: right?
5: Like you don't want to have, you know, a heart attack anytime the ball gets put in play. And you absolutely do not feel that with Connor McGinnis. I mean, he is such a smooth operator over there at second base, as is Owen Cobb at shortstop. We've seen that all season long as well. That continuity on the infield as well, because especially like we've talked about at the corners, maybe things have shifted at times, but really having McGinnis and Cobb there for at this point, about a month, maybe even more than a month, consistently day in and day out has been huge for Somerset's infield in terms of a defensive mindset. And then you bring up the bat too, and having that home run as well, in the last game of the series at Portland, to win that game 6-4, an eighth inning home run down the right field line, showcasing the power too, to right field, to center field. For McGinnis, he's got a really long swing, and that timing is something that we kind of saw him tweak and figure out through the first couple of weeks of him being here at the AA level. And it wasn't necessarily the easiest transition, right? The numbers kind of show that, kind of started off a little slower, but he has been consistently on base. We've seen the extra base hits. We've seen kind of that power and those RBIs flow as well. He's come up in big spots. So over the last month, we've really seen him grow from a comfortability perspective at the AA level.
6: And it's impossible to talk about the second half Pats without talking about, you know, as McGinnis is a guy who's going to be part of that core of this team because he has started to really come into his own the final week of the first half. It's impossible to not talk about the first new member of the second half Pats, and that is Josh Moylan, who's a great corner infielder who can also play the outfield, similar in terms of the versatile defensive skill set to Kobe Morales. Josh Moylan, who as of the time we're speaking right now, this is before the series in New Hampshire. We haven't seen him play yet. Here's what we know about Josh Moylan, though. A guy that has spent the last 3 years with the Hudson Valley Renegades. He is their all-time offensive leader in everything. He's paid his dues. He's the Hudson Valley all-time team leader in games, hits, singles, doubles, homers, you name it. And he's a guy that brings a really good power bat. I'm going to give you a little anecdote here, Adam, and all the listeners and watchers out there. When I went to spring training this year with our VP of Communications and Media Relations, Mark Russinoff, a lot of times we spend some time on the backfield at Himes where they do their little intra-squad games. Sometimes there's, you know, other minor league teams that major league affiliates that send their minor league players over. There was a game taking place on one of the backfields out there between the Yankees and the Tigers. Josh Moylan is batting. He hits a ball as far as I've ever seen somebody hit one on the backfields out of the ballpark altogether. It was a souvenir for somebody. And after their little game ended on the backfield, who but Jay Savina is asking me, how hard do you think that ball was hit? And I'm like, I don't know, 105, higher, 110, higher. I go 115, higher. He hit the ball 117 miles an hour. So for me, as somebody that this is my fifth year in the Yankees organization, I know very well who Josh Moylan is. But as far as an in-person first impression, that's my first impression of Josh Moylan. This is a guy who can crush the baseball. He's had already a career high in home runs this year. He hit that one that I saw in person, a missile that went 117 miles an hour. And, you know, you talk about a guy who, you know, Kobe Morales is playing out of position at third base, has done a phenomenal job, and he's probably going to get a lot more reps there because of how well he has done. But then you talk about adding a guy who has been a natural corner infielder to play first and third and probably some left field in Josh Moylan. That could be a really big boost for this Patriots team as well, for somebody that has paid his dues and looks very ready for a double-A assignment.
5: So what I'm hearing is, for any fans that are coming to TD Bank Ballpark, do not park in the left field lot. I know he's a left-handed hitter, but don't park over there because the baseball can hit your car, and you don't want that.
6: You might want to put the NJ Transit on notice. It might be hitting the
5: well, NJ that's Transit. What I was going to say. And then NJ Transit out in right field, like, they need to know. Like, I think Josh Moylan needs to let them know. But in all seriousness, though, I think he is a perfect fit for the Somerset culture. And I think it comes down to just what this Yankees organization is about in terms of the home runs and the versatility that we've especially seen at the double-A level this year. You mentioned him being predominantly a corner infielder. This season is the first year he's ever played outfield in his professional career. And he's been primarily there. He was basically told before the season that they were going to put him in the outfield. He'd only played one game in the outfield his entire collegiate career at East Carolina, had played just three games in the outfield across two seasons in the Cape Cod Baseball League with the Bourne Braves. And then this year, he's played over 30 games in left field. And his ability to be flexible and versatile, meanwhile, also a natural first baseman, has played third base as well. Think about the flexibility that gives for a guy like Kobe Morales or Nick Torres that can now play in the outfield or can play at first base, and you kind of platoon them all together because you have the flexibility with Moylan. And then you add the home runs. That's just what Somerset has done all year. 109 homers through 69 games, most ever by a double-A team in the first half. And it's just a continuation of this team and this identity that I think Moylan fits perfectly in terms of he can play anywhere on the field, he hits for power, and the OPS is sky high with a great batting average on balls in play because he smacks the baseball. He added about 20 pounds in the offseason working out in Raleigh in North Carolina. He's originally from Baltimore, but went to school in East Carolina, and he spent the entire offseason in Raleigh training, and this season has just been a career year, and we're excited and ready to see what he's able to do at the double-A level.
6: And like you said, I think that adding on 15, 20 pounds of muscle is going to lead to some more home runs, and he's already got the career high in home runs. This could be a potential breakout season for Josh Moylan if it continues at double-A. So for Somerset, you think about the complexion of this season, Adam, where kind of hovering around 500 the first month, right? We talked about the fact this team won or split seven series in a row before dropping that series against Portland at the end of the first half. The big difference, you know, the home runs have been the constant. We've been talking about that since the first week of the season when they hit four or five on opening day. The big change for Somerset is that this pitching staff has really started to come into its own. So let's dig into this for a second, because this is a Patriot pitching staff of, as of right now, 16. That's pretty much been deploying eight starters and eight relievers. We're starting to kind of see Trent Sellers and Chase Chaney work in more traditional relief roles as they're transitioned along this group of starters. But let's look at some of these top prospects, because there is a lot of high prospect capital in the starting rotation that got off to slow starts in April, right? But over the course of May, especially into June, we've seen Kyle Carr be arguably the best pitcher in the Eastern League. We've seen Cade Smith put forth his best performances during the month of June and parts of May. We saw Xavier Rivas pitch a no-hitter into the sixth inning in Portland. That was a big bright spot for Somerset, and he was named the Pitcher of the Week at the third different level. He's won Pitcher of the Week. He's done it now in the Complex League, Hudson Valley, and Somerset. And then you're starting to see Chase Hampton come back. Ben Hess is working up his pitch count. And then Jack Siebert is starting to show some really good glimpses as well. So this group of high-end pitching talent that's been here in Somerset, starting on the starting rotation side of things, that's been a big key to Somerset's success. And I think that every turn through the rotation that these guys get with one another, they're going to start to get more comfortable with their body and their routine and each other. And we're going to see, you know, a pretty special second half for the pitching staff, I think.
5: I think specifically the two guys that have really stood out are the two lefties in Carr and Rivas. So Carr, the number 11 prospect in the Yankee system, Rivas, the number 23 prospect in the Yankee system. They have been excellent. And for Carr, it's been since the beginning of May. I asked him a couple of weeks ago, he had a mustache, had the mustache growing out. That's his new thing. I asked him what people had told him about the mustache, if people liked it. He was like, overall good things. But basically, he had had the mustache. He had one good start with it, and he has rolled since. I mean, that sweeper against lefties is unhittable. It just is. And we've seen the strikeout stuff be up there. He's among the Eastern League leaders in strikeouts. And a big part of that has been that sweeper. It's able to just completely traverse the entire zone. Lefties have no chance at hitting it. And then he's been able to attack righties as well. And he's brought that ERA down. For Rivas, on the other hand, that outing against that Portland Sea Dogs team was one of the best outings, not just of his career, but we've seen by any Patriot this season. 5 2/3 no-hit innings, most no-hit innings by any Patriot lefty in franchise history. And it's been the splitter, too, I think is probably the main pitch for him that really pumps off the table, because what it's able to do is with the low spin rate, he gets so much swing and miss. The one thing for him is just how consistent can he be? We've really seen him kind of blow out across a couple of outings, but when he's locked in and he's, you know, got the stuff, he's got his A game, he's just downright unhittable. So him and Carr, I think, have been the biggest risers, especially over the last couple of weeks. Carr more consistently, Rivas we've seen in the flashes.
6: And let's not forget, too, Xavier Rivas started 5 games in High A last year. Let me say that again. Xavier Rivas last year started 5 games in High A. It's a guy that was coming off Tommy John surgery when the Yankees drafted him. He was a 16th round pick because he underwent Tommy John surgery. He had a good offer to go back to school at Ole Miss, but decided the Yankees develop pitchers so well, I'm going to be in good hands. So he opted to sign with the Yankees, didn't pitch after they drafted him in the 16th round in 2024. But man, has he been worth the wait. After last year, he rose from rookie ball to single A to 5 games in Hudson Valley. Now you're starting to see he's pitched more double A games than games in High A where he was dominant last year. You're starting to see what that looks like for a guy that's, you know, perhaps most impressively, Adam, he's got 3 pitches. He's got a fastball in the low to mid 90s. He's got a splitter and he's got a slider. That splitter was what was really working for Xavier Rivas last week. I think he had 6 of the 8 strikeouts on the splitter. But you look at him, you look at Cade Smith as a similar example, right? He was a lower round draft pick. He was a 6th round pick who's been around a year longer in the system, but was bothered by injuries last year. He missed the first half of 2025. And by the time he was done with rehab games, he only made it into 8 games for Hudson Valley. So now we're starting to see the best of Cade Smith, who was another top 30 Yankees prospect, because he's gotten that first half of double A baseball. And listen, it's my 5th year here. We've seen this time and time again with pitchers. Once they acclimate to double A, you know, you start break camp with Somerset, whether it was somebody like Will Warren a few years back, Cam Schwitwer, once he started to dominate after his initial call up to double A, those guys are in the Yankees rotation now, but they learn how to approach double A batters. They learn how to refine their routines and their skills. And, you know, some of that is routine based. Some of it is body based, just conditioning based. But regardless of what it is, we start to see those guys that started the season here kind of steamrolling in the second half. And it really feels like there's momentum trending towards that for those 3 guys specifically, in Carr, Rivas, and Smith, who were inexperienced at double A entering this year. And that's part of what excites me most about this pitching staff. And we'll get to the more experienced guys in a moment, but that excites me.
5: 100%. 1,000%, because they're still young. They're still learning. They're still developing. And we're seeing that in real time. And we're seeing, you know, when you get to this double A level, and we've heard so many players talk about this over the last couple, you know, weeks and months, even going back to the beginning of the season, how the jump from High A to double A is the largest jump in the minor leagues. It simply is. The approach, the intensity at the plate, hitters don't give you free strikes. They just don't. And we've seen that from Rivas. We've seen that from Cade Smith. We've seen that learning process. Kyle Carr, especially too, the beginning of the year, the first start he had, rough. Second start in Binghamton was really solid. Then it struggled for a couple more starts and then things clicked. So we're seeing all that in real time. And it just continues to show that this development through the Yankee system, up through high A, up to double A, and then eventually to triple A, and then to the big leagues, it's a process. It takes time. And these guys are part of that right now.
6: Now, Adam, let me get to the kicker here. I mentioned the experienced guys at this level. Ben Hess, Chase Hampton, they're both working their way back from very different injuries. Chase Hampton, as of the time speaking right now, two starts off the IL after recovering from Tommy John surgery. He had one bad inning in Portland, but outside of that, four scoreless innings. He pitched through five innings for the first time since he was a Kevin Wan Award winner in 2023, right? So we're starting to see the comfortability and the confidence build up for a top 10 Yankees pitching prospect. A guy who at one point was the top pitching prospect, went through the Tommy John. I think we haven't even seen close to the best of Chase Hampton yet. Then you go to Ben Hess. And we've talked about this a lot. Seven strikeouts in a row on opening day, nine strikeouts against Portland, shut down for a month, slowly working up that pitch count. We've seen little glimpses from Hess as well of, you know, the best is yet to come. So you combine the ceiling of some of those young guys that are getting a lot of innings under their belt to start this year and getting that forward momentum into the second half. Then you think about it's more of a slow burn with the guys like Chase Hampton and Ben Hess, where we've seen them at their best. We saw the best of Chase in 2023. We saw the best of Ben Hess last year and at the start of this year. When the two of them start to, I don't want to say figure it out because clearly they've got everything figured out, but when they start to fully feel and execute the way that we know and they themselves know they can do, this can be a rotation among the top units in all of minor league baseball. So I love the mix of the experienced guys, the top 10 prospects who are rising back into form, and the mix of the young guys who we're starting to see the ceiling of, plus Jack Siebert, who, again, we've seen some of his stuff too. He was the first pitcher to make it up to double A from last year's draft class. So there is a lot to be excited about when you combine that experienced aspect of the starting staff.
5: 1,000,000%, because the fact that Hess and Hampton have not looked 100% of their potential yet, and we're talking about how great the staff has been with Carr and Rivas and Cade Smith figuring it out, and all the strikeouts, over 700 strikeouts in the first half of the season, most by any team in all of AA. Like, the talent is legit. The stuff is there from this staff. And then to have Hess and Hampton working their way back to 100% of what they're capable of. It's not to say that they're not feeling 100% right now, but they're still both kind of figuring it back out on the mound. And we've seen Hess especially kind of go through all these starts where maybe he hasn't gotten quite the best luck behind him on some batted balls that maybe could be caught or could be plays that are 50-50 that don't end up falling his way, and he has to get four outs in an inning. It happens. But just to see him battle back up there and that pitch count continuing to rise very meticulously, very slowly, the Yankees are being incredibly cautious with them, as they should, as you should with your number five overall prospect and number one pitching prospect in double A. But Hampton too, similar story in terms of a guy that missed all of last season, only played seven games the year before, coming back from Tommy John. You're going to be careful with him. And hey, going five innings is a huge first step. It's a massive first step because it means that there's more to come. On the other hand though, like, going back to Kyle Carr for a second, the Yankees, for a team that are incredibly detailed in terms of pitch count, we've seen guys get pulled from games after 25 pitches, like Ben Grable's like a pitch away from recording a save, and he gets pulled because that's how many pitches he was scheduled to throw, that's how many pitches he's going to throw. It's been really fun to see Kyle Carr kind of, the leash has been really lengthened. I mean, he's gone 98 pitches or more three times this year. He won 100 pitches in his last outing at Portland. And it's kind of allowed him to just get deeper into starts, throw that entire arsenal. He talked about it in the offseason about how much there was in terms of work to have that full velo that deep into starts as well. So seeing him get that entire leash has been a lot of fun to watch.
6: And that's another big layer too, right? Aside from the potential and the ceiling aspect of stuff, you get to this point in the summer, Adam, where everybody is fully stretched out if they haven't had any setbacks like Ben Hess has had to start the year. But you think about how that affects the bullpen, and you're starting to see guys pitching on an ample amount of rest. You see Ben Grable really coming into form. You start to see Kelly Austin, Hayden Murda, some of these guys that have anchored the back of Somerset's bullpen. At least a lot to really be excited about. And I was trying to tell you, Adam, before we got on the Zoom here, It's the second half Pats, man. They're different. There's no other explanation. And I remember another short story last year when the second half started. First of all, Somerset ended the first half here in New Hampshire by winning six games in a row. That kind of set the tone for the second half. And the holdovers who were with Somerset after the team won the second half in 2024, they were trying to tell all the new players who weren't here when they clinched, second half Pats are different. Second half Pats are just different. They just are. So I'm going to believe that that maintains to be the case this year. And listen, we've just spent 35 minutes talking about why. It's not like it's just a hunch. There is a lot to be excited about with this team. And aside from that, Adam, listen, our next homestand, two-week homestand, we get the debut of the Somerset semi-quincentennials. Are you kidding me?
5: Unreal. I'm so excited. I asked probably 25 people the other day how to spell semi-quincentennials. I think we had about a 15% hit rate. So excited to see how that unfolds.
6: Can you spell that for me off the top of your head right now?
5: S-E-M-I-Q-U-I-N-C-A-N-T-E-N-N-I-A-L-S.
6: Yes, you got it. You got it.
5: It's the two N's. It's the second.
6: Yeah. Yes. Yeah. That's the way you remember it, right? If you're listening out there and you're trying to spell semi-quincentennials, the first set of N's is one because it's the first one. The second set of N's is two because it's the second set of N's, right? So
5: my favorite was I had one kid ask, be like, semi-quincentennials, how do you spell that? Okay. S-I-M-E. I was like, unfortunately, that's not correct.
6: That's a great piece of content. I can't wait till we drop that one because there were some really funny reactions to some of the, especially the kids that you asked. Really
5: funny. The kids were awesome. The kids were awesome.
6: Yeah. That 19-letter word. I mean, how many teams have blue and red pinstripes on their jerseys? That's pretty cool.
5: Can't get more July 4th than that.
6: Yep. July 4th in Somerset County, New Jersey. We're excited. We're excited for the second half. We had some 4th of July fireworks last year. There was a walk-off winner that night, and there's a lot to be excited about. There's a lot to be excited about, Adam. Any final thoughts before we part ways here?
5: Well, I just wanted to fact check something because you were saying that before we got on this Zoom call, you were like, I've been trying to tell you the second half Pats are here. No. It wasn't before the Zoom call. It was 3 weeks ago. It was the second half Pats are coming. So yep. They're here now.
6: And yeah, that's good you point that out because it's one of those things you can just feel the momentum building. Even if they had won the first half, it's still the second half Pats. So it's different. If you've been in Somerset the last couple of years, you know it's different. We're going to see it starting in New Hampshire. Hopefully Somerset can start with a series win and keep things rolling. So that's going to wrap us up here on the Patriots and Pinstripes podcast. As we get to the summer months, it's officially summer now. We're going to get to 2 weeks of baseball at home. A lot of home games during the month of July. This is going to be a lot of fun, Adam Beck. And for our entire team with the Somerset Patriots, Stephen Cusimano signing off on the Patriots and Pinstripes podcast. We'll see you guys next time.

Well, that was the Patriots and Pinstripes podcast, getting you up to speed with everything entering this series with the New Hampshire Fisher Cats. The Patriots, the way things have gone these first four games, they're going to have to win in doubleheader game two right now, and then they're going to have to win tomorrow as well to split the series with New Hampshire. It's been two very evenly matched teams. Somerset with another one-run loss in walk-off fashion. If you missed game number one, 6-5, final in seven innings, 2 hours, 6 minutes. And the Patriots, Trent Sellers as the losing pitcher, gave up the RBI walk-off double to Hedbert Perez. Caleb Freeman pitched the scoreless top of the seventh inning and earned his second win of the season in what was a back-and-forth game. New Hampshire led 2-0. Patriots led 4-2. Then New Hampshire took a 5-4 lead. Patriots tied it in the sixth. And lo and behold, New Hampshire able to walk it off over Somerset and try to win the series tonight. If the Fisher Cats sweep this doubleheader, Somerset would have to salvage the finale. So they'll face Danny Thompson Jr., number 25-ranked Blue Jays prospect, making what will be his third double-A start, and he's yet to give up a run in his first two starts spanning nine innings. Very similar lineup for Somerset in Game 2, just one player swapped out. So the lefty leads off again, Jackson Castillo in the nightcap. Thompson's first pitch on the way. Castillo takes the first pitch. It just misses upstairs for ball one, and we're underway at 7:51 p.m. Castillo 0-for-2 with a pair of walks and a run in Game 1. And Thompson's 1-0. Swing and a miss. Ball and a strike to Castillo, who has been the catalyst for Somerset really over the last month, but even this week, he's had a strong series, 5-for-14. And here's the 1-1. Jackson takes right down the chute. Fastball at 96 lands for a strike. Patriots lineup has just one swap. Thomas

0: the Fisher Cats defense, with Jackson Hornung at first base, new to the lineup. Coffee at second, Nick Goodwin at short, new to the lineup, and Dub Gleed back at third. Here's Jay Savina, first pitch to him, grounded up the middle to the left of second base. It's backhanded by Coffee, knocked down and dribbling into left field. Avina will be safe at first base with a one-out single. So Jace, in game number one, was able to give the Patriots their first lead of the day with a two-run double early in the game. He was 1-for-4 and now reaches base right off the bat to start game two in front of DJ Gladney. DJ in game one, 0-for-3 with a walk. That walk came in the seventh inning right before Somerset was not able to bring him home. So here's DJ. First pitch on the way. Gladney checked this swing. The cutter outside, says he held up for the first base umpire. That is ball one. So Gladney is now 1-for-15 during the series, batting 264, 13 home runs. Thompson's a 1-0, and Gladney takes the cutter inside. Patriots are going to try to rough up Danny Thompson Jr. because, as I said, he's been almost perfect since joining New Hampshire. Two starts, nine combined innings, one hit, three walks, seven strikeouts, and no runs. He deals the 2-0. DJ swings and misses through the heater up in the zone. Thompson, a former JUCO D3 bandit, played at NC Wesleyan, a team that played as the Battling Bishops. He had a 17-strikeout game there. Here's the 2-1. Gladney takes a called strike. Fastball gets the bottom of the zone for him. Thompson was an eighth-round pick, at that point drafted out of UNC Greensboro. That was after he had started college as a shortstop and finished it as a right-handed pitcher. He deals the 2-2, and DJ strikes it out of play down the right field line and foul. Thompson from a very small town in North Carolina called Pollocksville, just southeast North Carolina, right above Georgia. Population of about 350 people. Now he's in Manchester, dealing a 2-2, and DJ swings and misses. Got him with the fastball for strike three. Strikeout number one for Thompson, and the second out of the first inning. So a tough series continues for Danny Thompson Jr. Now with Nick Torres coming up, Patriots and Fisher Cats tied scoreless, top of the first in doubleheader game number two. Right-handed batter, first pitch, and Torres swings and misses through the cutter. Torres in game one went 1-for-3, including an RBI, a run, and a walk. But in the seventh inning, which ended up being the final inning, hit one out to the left center field warning track. Almost had his third home run. 0-1 pitch, missed outside with a cutter. Ball and a strike from Thompson, the North Carolina native, from Pollocksville, not far from the border of South Carolina. He deals the 1-1. Torres got tied up. The pitch was upstairs. Fastball did not induce a swing per the first base umpire, so that's ball two. Torres in the series now 4-for-15. Batting 268 overall on the season, with Avina at first and two outs. 2-1. Lays off the fastball outside. Ball three. And behind Torres, you've got Kobe Morales. Patriots with the same eight players aside from catchers. Fisher Cats lineup very similar as well to game one. Thompson's 3-1. And Torres grounds it sharply to shortstop, knocked down by Goodwin. He's able to pick it up and throw Torres out to end the inning. So it's a 17-pitch top of the first as Danny Thompson Jr. works around and infield it, keeps the Patriots off the board. We'll head to the bottom of the first, where Ben Hess takes the ball after this on Fox Sports New Jersey.
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6: On to the home first inning. Game two of today's doubleheader. Scoreless as Ben Hess takes the hill. This will be Ben Hess making his 10th start of the season. 8th off the IL. First pitch to Victor Arias is swung on and missed. Nothing in one. Fisher Cats lineup includes Nick Goodwin batting second, new to the order. Patrick Winkle catching and batting sixth in the order. Rather, batting eighth in the order. Here's the 0-1. Arias pumps it in, foul down the left field line. And then Jackson Hornung is batting ninth, starting at first base. So Doty, Perez, and Parker all played game one and are not playing game two. So Hess immediately ahead, no balls, two strikes. He delivers. And Arias pumps it foul out of play again down the left field line. So Arias in the first game of this doubleheader was 1-for-3 with an RBI double and a walk. He now has 5 hits in the series, and they've all gone for extra bases, including his 6th home run of the season. Batting .252 now. Hess rocks and delivers home. It's outside with the fastball. 97 from Hess. About as hard as we've seen him throw in this year. 8th start off the injured list. Had him shut down for about a month between April and May. As he dials up the 1-2. It's grounded sharply up the middle. Skips off the mound right to Verde at the edge of the infield dirt behind second. And he throws him out. One away. That was a sweeper hit on the ground 110 miles an hour by Victor Arias. Fielded beautifully by Verde. So one quick out. Scoreless in the bottom of the first inning. Umpires, by the way, for game two have Chad Westlake calling the balls and strikes. Emmanuel Perez had the plate in game one, is now at first base. As Nick Goodwin digs in, first pitch taken just upstairs with a heater, ball one. And then at third base, Trey Ward flexes across the diamond to complete the trio of umpires. Here's the 1-0. Goodwin fights it off foul off the top of the netting. Bounces right back to the pitcher's mound. Ball and a strike. Patriots with the road grays on in game two. Somerset in blue across the chest, outlined in white. Blue numbers on the back, outlined in white. Patriots have the head logo on the left sleeve, the Yankees logo on the right sleeve. Ball and a strike to Goodwin. Infield playing back against him. Hess dials it up, and it's right down the chute. Sweeper lands at the top of the zone for a strike. Goodwin batting .242, 7 homers, 27 RBIs. Hess trying to match the zero put up by Danny Thompson Jr. in the top of the first. He cranks home with the 1-2. It's taken for strike three. Fastball at 97 claims the outside black for Hess for his first strikeout of the night. Former first-round pick pumping in gas in this first inning. Has a great sight to see for Hess, who still, even 7 starts off the IL, hasn't fully looked his truest form. As Jorge Burgos digs in from the left side. First pitch to him. Burgos takes low for ball one with the fastball. Burgos batting .284. He was 2-for-4 in game one, including an RBI and a double.